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5: Knicks faces four-man pressure, looks left, throws the ball that is caught by Waddle. Waddle to the goal line, touchdown Denver. Don't go away just yet. Waddle's first touchdown of the season. 13-yard strike from Knicks to Waddle. Jack Jones, the corner, didn't even get a hand on Waddle after the catch. He just spun inside and walked into the end zone, and now the two-point try.
6: 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I'm Ryan Edwards, 303-713-8585-56690. We are on until 9 o'clock. We'll keep you posted on Sunday Night Football. We'll obviously get to some NFL scoreboard updates. We're going to have some fun tonight. Certainly, the outcome of the game is frustrating, but hey, it's only week four. We keep rolling. Broncos are going to be taking on the 0-4 Chargers coming up next week. So we can talk about that too. Let's head right out to the phones, though. I'll get to the text in just a second. But Bubba in Littleton is up first here. What's up, Bubba?
7: Red Boy Scout Red Vulture Team. I'm calling from Littleton High School. Shout out to Coach Chris Ensinger, athletic director at Littleton. He's the one who inspires us. You play every week to week, X's and O's. That's what you got to do. This team you're talking about, they're analyzing too much. Don't analyze. You're going to block. The players are going to be there, and you're going to complete it. Even if it looks sloppy during the week, because we get told, like, what the hell are you doing? Show up on game day. That's the key. You're just executing what you do every day. That's it. You know, the fans only care about lighting up the scoreboard. They don't want to hear excuses. Nobody wants excuses. But that's what you want to go. You go forward. Positive direction. That's who we are. You hear more about it. And

0: That's what we do. The coach and staff, they know what they're looking for. You're dropping balls in the game during the week. Who cares? It's just the setup. You're setting it up, and you got to play like that. That's it. We're not playing week to week. We know what we're doing every day, and you just got to have it complete success on the weekday when you get there to Sunday. That's it. It doesn't matter during the week. You got to light up the scoreboard. That's the key. Don't make excuses, Will. The ground game is not good.
1: Okay. All right. Thank you, Bubba. Appreciate that. Well, one moment you said it doesn't matter what they're doing during the week, and then the next minute you said it does matter. I don't know. But thank you for the call. Deshaun in Pittsburgh. What's up, Deshaun?
2: Brother, this ain't, man, come on.
1: Hey.
2: This is crazy. This is wild. But no, I just want to say, like, I'm not losing. Obviously, he can't be out on our franchise quarterback. Obviously, he proved to us, you know, he can come back in the big games round. We've seen it game and game again. But, brother, this inconsistency, man, we need a full game out of Bo Nix. You talked about this week on the show. Like, we never really seen, like, a full game of him just, like, putting it all together, and I'm just waiting to see that. And then every time Nick Wright come on here talk about the defense, man, they lay an egg like that. So, Nick Wright, you just need to stop with the MacGyver, brother. If you listen to Nick, stop with all this MacGyver talk, man. We don't need to hear none of that. These boys need to stay focused week to week and stay with their alignments and their assignments, Ryan. Sorry, brother. I can't wait to listen to y'all this week, man. Hopefully we can find something, man. We should be able to run the ball better, but this wasn't our day, I guess.
1: I appreciate it. Yeah, listen, Deshaun, it wasn't their day, and thanks for the call. I feel as though, I mean, there's certainly things to learn. The Broncos' defense, I thought, played well enough. I mean, obviously the dam broke a little bit later on. A block in the back was missed on Brandon Jones on the George Kittle touchdown, but really, and you know, you don't want to lay this all at the feet of one play, but the Marvin Mims fumble, that was such a backbreaker considering the way this game had been going. And if that isn't a fumble, the Broncos are getting the ball back. Maybe they get points there. Certainly puts more pressure on the 49ers, who really hadn't been tested. And that's a lot of to what Deshaun was talking about, what we were saying during the week, is the 49ers really hadn't been pressed very much so far in the season. I mean, they're now 4-0, and that's what the record says they are. But it just felt like a moment for the Broncos, who have dealt with a lot of adversity, to maybe show up and maybe surprise them a little bit. And I think they kind of did. But once again, you know, that it was just one of those kind of close games that you knew somebody that blinked first was probably going to lose. In this case, the Broncos blinked. Back to the phones, and Derek in Windsor, you're up next here on Broncos React with Ryan Edwards. What's up, Derek?
3: Hey, brother, how's it going?
1: I'm doing all right, man. How are you?
3: I'm doing all right. I just wanted to talk about, you know, obviously it was a frustrating loss and disappointing. I thought we had maybe a couple of opportunities to win that game. Like you said, you know, the Mims fumble was probably the turning point of the whole thing. But beyond that, I think some of those pre-snap penalties that we were dealing with are just, they're just killing us, man.
1: Yeah.
3: It seems like we can't seem to recover from those. You know, we're getting into a rhythm and we're building momentum, putting together a drive, and then there's a penalty, and we can't seem to recover from those. So those are killer. Got to clean that up, and maybe we can have a better result next time.
1: I agree with you on that, Derek. It was certainly those first couple. You had two false starts from Garrett Bowles on 3rd and 1 and 3rd and 2. I mean, it just changes everything. I think they were able to convert one of them, but the first one that you had, you weren't able to convert that. And for an offense that's trying to find its footing, those are absolute backbreakers. I mean, in the end, the numbers, like 7 for 44, is certainly not your worst performance. There was some key penalties at inopportune times. The 49ers only had one penalty for 5 yards. So take that for what you will. It's not the ultimate reason here for the Broncos losing this game, but it contributed a little bit. By the way, I do wonder after the fact, I'm looking at Dre Greenlaw, who led the 49ers in tackles with 12. He confronted Sean after the game. Now, Sean took the high road. We'll be interested to see if we get some locker room audio coming up here later on in Broncos React from Dre Greenlaw, if he ends up saying something to the media. Yeah, he's usually a pretty calm guy. I mean, the times that I had a chance to interact with him, but he looked pretty fiery today. The very first play, in fact, I've got the audio here. The very first play that he was in on a tackle, He's yelling over at Sean Payton.
4: Wattenberg to snap. Bowe a drop. Looks left. Now throws a swing pass to Harvey. Harvey with a blocker out in front of him. And Harvey will pick up the 5 yards lost on the illegal motion penalty. And that was Dre Greenlaw on the tackle. And Greenlaw gets up and actually talking to Sean Payton as he walks back to the huddle.
5: Got a nice block out there on the far edge. That was Nate Atkins.
4: I wonder what that conversation was about.
5: You want to take a guess?
4: No, I think I can.
1: The Lions take an early 3-0 lead over Carolina. Jake Bates, 54-yard field goal. We're underway in Sunday Night Football. 303-713-8585. We'll get back to the phones here in a second. I want to get a couple of texts here. 56690. If the wrist hits the ground, the ball comes out at the same time, it's a fumble. If it's the forearm, it hits the ground, Mims, then he would have been down by contact. Yeah, and I think that's what they ultimately decided. You know, wrist, forearm, they're obviously very close. They're very connected. I'm not a doctor, but in this case, they reviewed it. And Sean even said after the game, because he was asked if he got further explanation, and well, they said it was a fumble. There's really nothing you can do about that because it is reviewed. You can't throw a flag, and then that's a penalty. I mean, you just can't do that. So in this case, you have to take their word for it. And Ron Torbert decided and opted that this was very clearly a fumble on Mims, which is unfortunate. Dre Greenlaw balled out. We could use a linebacker like that. Oh, no, listen, they love Dre Greenlaw. I mean, there's a reason why they competed for him during the offseason last year. He was meant to be, I mean, they signed him, I believe, a 4-year contract. He was meant to be your starting inside linebacker, but then he got hurt in the offseason with a quad. Then he got hurt, I believe, in training camp. And then he comes in and he says it's really hard to pick up the playbook. And he gets suspended for yelling something at a ref. I think that was in the Colts game. Might have been, well, that wasn't the Colts game. But it was one of the games, I want to say it was here in Denver, yelled something at the ref. Then he gets suspended. And it was just kind of one of those, like, couldn't quite figure it out. I thought he made some nice plays in the Houston Texans game. He had a great goal line stand in that game. And when he was on the field, I thought there were some nice things. I was pretty excited about that signing. I thought that was going to be one that fit. And then after he said, he made some comments about the difficult training camp practices and how physical they were, or I guess in week, in season practices and how difficult they were and challenging, like physical. And he said it was like learning Spanish. So not that you guys need the timeline, but I didn't get the sense ever from the Broncos that they just didn't like Dre Greenlaw. I got the sense that it just maybe wasn't quite the fit. I mean, Dre even said he's happier to be back with the 49ers anyways. I mean, maybe that's just something you say. I like Dre Greenlaw a lot. I thought he was going to be a great fit here for the Broncos. It didn't work out. Sometimes that's the case. Back to the phones and Kyle in San Antonio. What's up, Kyle?
6: Oh, no. Darn it. Really disappointing game. I wanted to be a little bit louder. I wanted to hopefully maybe have things to cheer about. But, you know, I really think, like, when it boils down to it, you can't have that Marvin Mims mess up. But when it comes back to the caller who was, like, I guess making comments on the defense, I don't know what any defense is really supposed to do when your top corners go out and then you get Jahdae Barron come in and then you got Chris Abrams-Drain come in and they have to respect the weapons that the 49ers have. They can't quite play the man coverage that they would be able to play, like they were being able to play and like they were successful with. I mean, you held one of the most powerful offenses in the NFL to three points dang near through the third quarter. And it would have probably stayed like that had Marvin Mims, and then not to put the onus back on him, because obviously it's a team loss. The whole team contributed to the loss, but things that we all know now we could say when the game's over, whatever. But, like, honestly, I think the onus just goes back to, like, thoughts and prayers out to Pat Bryant, to Riley Moss, to the players that we, you know, have injured. We can call out these things. But yeah, I think the one thing that just really, really bugged me, Ryan, is the fact how, like, I think our most targeted receivers today were running backs. It was Tyler Bidet. It was RJ Harvey. I mean, JK Dobbins. It just seemed like the only person he was throwing it to was a running back, because maybe that's just what they were giving us. I don't know. Have to definitely go throughout the week, listen to Tim Jenkins, listen to y'all, listen to all the outlets. But, you know, I'm not a defensive coordinator. I'm not an offensive coordinator. I'm just a fan who really loves this team, really likes to listen to these people. And, you know, We didn't make it 1-0 this week, but we have to make it 1-0 next week. Please beat the Chargers. At least the Chiefs beat the Raiders. And what else can I say? But let's go Broncos, baby. Have a good week, Ryan.
1: You too, Kyle. Appreciate the call and the optimism. Yeah, and this was a tough six-game stretch. There's no way around it. I'm not trying to, orange slices this conversation. It was going to be a difficult game out in San Francisco. I think there's probably a lot of people that when they looked at that one back in May, probably didn't immediately write a W next to it either way. So, yeah, it's a game that you have some things to learn from. I liked some of the things they were doing, and certainly there's some things that they need to improve on. Back to the phones. We go to Bronco 60 is up next. What's up, Bronco 60?
7: How are you doing there, buddy?
1: I'm good. Thanks for holding on.
7: You know, I don't think this game, I kind of like this game. We lost, but it was pretty good all the way off to the finish. But I just want to ask, how come it seems like the home team always gets the hometown decision? Like last week, the Bronco got the closest decision. And today, San Francisco got it.
1: Well,
7: what do you think about that?
1: Yeah, I mean, certainly refs are, it varies by which crew you get. Ron Torbert has had some moments with the 49ers where he tends to be a little lighter on them historically. I was at NFL refs stats on Twitter told me that historically Ron Torbert has been pretty light on penalties with the 49ers. And those are just things that end up, you know, happening over the course of time. But the fact is there's a human element. There's always a human element to refereeing. And we acknowledge it, even if we bemoan it at times, but you're there, you're in the moment, and sometimes the roar of the crowd can swing things. And so, you know, in this case, you're right. The Broncos maybe benefited a little bit there. I still think illegal contact could have been called, if not PI. But today, Ron Torbert and his crew, they missed some calls. And unless they really do believe the 49ers played a near perfect game, one penalty for 5 yards.
7: Well, thank you. That's what I wanted to hear.
1: All right. Appreciate your call. Thank you. Mark in Denver, you're up next here. What's up, Mark?
8: Hey, man. How you doing?
1: I'm doing great. Thanks for holding on.
8: Yeah. Hey, you know, the one thing that I think really sort of annoyed me at the end was we had about 6 minutes left, and there was no sense of urgency with getting back up. I don't know if the call's being delayed getting in, but it just, like, we'd had no sense of urgency. Now, ultimately, it didn't matter. They got the touchdown. But for San Francisco to get first down after first down and then to give the ball over with such little time left for us, I just felt like, I don't know, it would have been nice to see a bigger sense of urgency as we were marching down the field so that, you know, if we had a chance to get the ball back, we'd have more time. And, you know, ultimately, I don't think it made a difference, but it just didn't seem like there was a sense of urgency.
1: Are you talking about after they scored the touchdown to go up 17-6? Is that kind of what you're meaning in the fourth quarter?
8: Yes.
1: Yeah.
8: Exactly. Yeah.
1: Yeah, I could kind of see that. And I mean, that was kind of early in it, but then you're right. That you're kind of, you know, you get the ball with almost 9 minutes. And that drive took almost five, and you needed two scores. So to your point, like you need a touchdown and a 2-point and a field goal at that point. So let's kind of cook, right? And unfortunately, the Broncos, yeah, you're right. There was almost a 5-minute drive. But I think at that point, it was, let's see if we can sort of shift the momentum here. But the one thing that's interesting about that, Mark, is they've been here before, right? I mean, this is who they are. This is the culture, the resilience, all those kinds of things that they've built. So if that's who you are, then you don't blink in these kinds of moments. And yet it felt like, to your point, a 5-minute drive when you got 9 minutes left and you need two scores, it probably needed to be a little bit quicker on the ball.
8: Yeah. Well, we got the next one. We're going to bounce back and give San Diego their fifth loss of the season.
1: Yeah, they're in a bad way, man. And then today, Ladd McConkey left early, and Justin Herbert threw a couple more interceptions. It's kind of a mess. And you don't want to be the get-right game. That's always the tough thing. Like, you don't want to be the get-right game for teams that are struggling, because certainly that happens in the NFL. So the Broncos, they've got to focus on themselves. But, yeah, that would be a brutal loss at this point, considering how bad the Chargers are.
8: Indeed. Well, thanks for taking my call.
1: Yeah, Mark, appreciate you calling in. 56690, a couple texts here. Broncos won last week because of a ref call. it all evens out over the year. You can win games at 59% completions at 5 yard a pass, coupled with 3 yards a carry. I mean, yeah, I mean, that's kind of why, yeah, it's not like I'm not going to be frustrated about some of the ref stuff, but just as easy that, you know, LA Rams fans certainly were frustrated last week. I mean, it's just kind of what it is. Matthew in Castle Rock texted you to begin the show. My family was here watching the game. My son-in-law and I were discussing, why don't we bring in Red, you know, when we can get worse than Alex with the middle linebacker. Oh, Red Murdoch, yeah. Well, yeah, I mean, they trust Alex Singleton. I thought Alex Singleton made some nice plays today. I go back and watch it. I mean, I'm sure he's listening. I'm not saying that he hasn't had his moments where it's been frustrating, but today I thought Alex Singleton was all right. They just trust him in there. I thought Justin Sternad's had a great season, personally. But I understand your point. And they're making him a point where Red gets some playing time. Boy, the injuries today were just awful. My God, you lost your starting cornerbacks, your top two cornerbacks. You lose Pat Bryant. And I don't know how long any of those guys are going to be out. The ribs injury for Riley Moss, an ankle for Pat Bryant. It looked like another ankle there for Pat Bryant, or ankle for Pat Bryant, ankle for Pat Surtain as well. So, this one, RJ Harvey has been electric this year. Feels wasted in a way, but he's been really good. I agree. RJ Harvey has been outstanding for the Broncos. Like, he gets seven carries for 25 yards. That doesn't really sound like much. 10 catches for 68 yards, and he was breaking tackles out there. Plus, they used him in the return game. He had two kick returns for 64 yards, including a long of 37. RJ Harvey, again, you know, you don't have MVPs when you're a lower tier offense, but he would be as close to it as possible. It was nice to see Jalen Waddle get in the end zone today, but again, five catches for 35 yards. You feel like there's more there. There should be more there. Cortland Sutton, he had one catch for 4 yards on six targets. That feels like we could do better there. Broncos football presented by Ramos Law, official injury law firm partner of the Denver Broncos. Today's game presented by Children's Hospital Colorado, official Children's Hospital of the Denver Broncos. We will take a very quick break. It's still 3-0 Detroit over Carolina. We'll come back. We'll keep you updated on that. We'll keep getting back to your calls and text on until 9 o'clock. Right here on the KOA Broncos Radio Network.
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20: Four-man rush, ball in the pocket. Flush, pumps once. Now throw is on the run. Pass top, Pat Bryant. Bryant out over the 35, out over the 40. Cuff from behind, and he'll be out over the 45-yard line of the Broncos. Spot him at midfield. Jair Brown, the four-year safety out of Penn State with the tackle, 31 yards, and he is down on the field after the play. Pat Bryant, medical staff attending to him, and the crowd saw the replay of it, and this does not look good at all.
1: That was such a tough one. Hopefully Pat Bryant's going to be okay. That was with a 31-yard biggest play of the game for the Broncos offense was our electrifying play of the game. Powered by IBEW Local 68. 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Welcome back to Broncos React. I'm Ryan Edwards. 56690 is our KOA Commerce Spirit Health text line. You can give us a call, 303-713-8585. If we supposedly had one of the best offensive lines, why can't we run the ball? Either we don't have a good offensive line or we got coaches who can't coach. Well, it does need to be better. I mean, there's no doubt about it. It's undeniable at this point. You're averaging 81 yards rushing per game, and you came into today's game averaging that. You got 82. So you hit your average, but that's, I mean, you're averaging 3.7 yards per carry. You had two runs of 9 yards. Those are your long runs. J.K. Dobbins and R.J. Harvey each had a run of 9 yards. It's not a function of the offense that is performing nearly to the level that it should. So we agree. I don't think the pass blocking was great all day. Seemed like Nix was hurried. I'd say Nix has felt hurried for the last couple of years, to be honest. It feels like the pressure is on him almost immediately. That's my take on it. I'd say that there's plenty of opportunity there to be better in pass pro as well as in run blocking. Why would Davis Webb continue to call run plays when there's only 6.5 minutes left on the clock? Fourth quarter with 6.5 minutes left. It's not the time of trying to find your running game. I mean, he was finding some, for what it's worth, I mean, they had a couple of nice runs in there, but it's kind of what Mark was saying. Like, where's the urgency? You're down 2 scores. You need to score, especially considering the way the game had gone. Although I guess you did have a few 3-and-outs for the 49ers, and maybe that's what you're kind of banking on or hoping for. You ate clock when you probably needed to have some more urgency. Certain things happen your way, bounces, etc., then maybe you would have felt different about it. I don't know. Hey, Ryan, thank you for being the voice of calm in the turbulence sea of loss. Do you think it's the offensive line, running backs, or scheme? It's making the Broncos' ground attack inept. Are the holes really there for the running backs to run through? I'd say it's a combination, and that's not to be a cop-out. It's just however it's being coached isn't resonating, and you're not finding the opportunities that should be there. I mean, this is one of the highest paid offensive lines in the league, is it not? And because of that, you'd feel like and especially built to be a run offensive line. Like, you've got Mike McGlinchey, who is supposedly elite in the run game, right? Same thing with Ben Powers coming from the Ravens. Like, these are offensive line. Quinn Miners is a mauler. Garrett Bowles also has shown the ability to be really both. But, you know, these are guys that should be going downhill. And because of that, it would be a thing that you could lean on. And unfortunately, the Broncos are just not finding consistency. There it is. Haven't heard from Walter and Swink yet. Has he been on and I missed it? No, we have not heard from Walter and Swink yet. Though the post games have been, I don't know, a little bit interesting. They've been shorter because we had two primetime games. So we have four regular season games so far, two primetime, which are a little bit on the shorter side. So sometimes the phone lines are busy and, you know, we can't get to everybody. We do the best we can, though. All right, let's go back to the phone. Speaking of that, and Dan in Westminster, you're up next here on Broncos React. We're on until 9 o'clock. What's up, Dan?
0: Great measuring stick game for the Broncos. I think it'll test their depth and their resolve rest of the season. The 49ers are pretty good, but the parity in the league, it just takes one turnover like it is today to make a difference. The margin of error is pretty small with the Broncos. They have to be pretty much perfect to win, especially on the road. We'll see where they go from here, but we'll probably maybe see the 49ers again because they're the class of the NFC. What do you think of that?
1: It's possible. I mean, there's so many good teams in the NFC. You know, I still think the Rams, who, by the way, came back and won in a game that, in a lot of ways, the Eagles controlled all the way into the fourth quarter. I still think the Rams are up there. Trying to think of some of the – I think the Bears are interesting, right? They're going to continue to sort of play spoiler, and then who knows in that division who's going to come out ahead. The Cowboys, their offense certainly can move. The Seahawks. I mean, the Seahawks won again here. They're 3-1. So, yeah, I think there's a lot of really good top-end teams in the NFC. I feel like both conferences are still pretty wide open. I know there's going to be a lot of people crowning the Chiefs, who are off to a red-hot 4-0 start, for example. The Ravens are 3-1. But I feel like there's a lot of time left. Jaguars are 3-1. I think there's a lot of time left in the season for really all of these teams.
0: Really depends on who the strength of schedule, who they played. I don't think the 49ers have really played anybody. They have a good record, but that goes for other teams too. Who they played?
1: Sure, that's a great point, especially this early in the season. Hey Dan, thanks for the call, man. I appreciate it. 303-713-8585. Prophet, you're up next year on Broncos React. What's up, Prophet?
21: Ryan finally got through. Disappointing game. I was hoping I'd be wrong. I had the Broncos lose. I was off on the score. I had them losing by a couple touchdowns today, hoping I'd be wrong. I mean, lost by 10. So many frustrating things to point to. Obviously, the three, you look at the fumble muff, whatever you call it, by Mims. I'm not saying Broncos score there, but you get a field goal there. That's a 10-point swing. You get a touchdown there. That's a possible 14-point swing by giving them the ball there. Kittle and it. Obviously the pass to Kittle, backbreaker, and just the overall performance of the offense. I mean, I've been critical of their defense at times when they've given up a lot of points, even in games that they've won, or the Indianapolis game, and they probably should have. But I mean, really, I can only really blame their defense for 17 points today. I that 30-yard drive after that muff by Mims. You know what I mean?
1: Like, yes.
21: You know, all this talk about why did we pass so much last year when we were 14-3? Maybe that's part of it. I think we kind of have been seeing, not just last year, but certainly this year, why we've been throwing it so much at times. Is this because, again, two things. We don't have a Barkley or a Henry, but we also seem to have an overpriced offensive line that so far this year is underperforming. I mean, you win as a team, you lose as a team, but mistake by Mims, obviously, game turning point. But I mean, we got a lot of stops today, and with a good offense, we could have gotten a nice lead. But I agree. We're really lucky that we're not 1-3 right now. I mean, we're one questionable best call away from a kneel down 1-3 right now. So I guess if there is a silver lining, we got an extra win against LA that could have been a loss, I guess, is one way to look at it. But I just, there's really nowhere to go. I've suggested to you, obviously, at least for the last 2 years with Bo Nix to try a little bit more of an up-tempo offense. What he ran at Auburn, and then the super duper version. And it just seems like if you look at when Bo Nix has been at his best, has been in the hurry up because we've been, you know, behind so much last year. And I didn't keep track, but we're constantly snapping the ball 5 seconds, 10 seconds, 8 seconds, 3 seconds. I think we need to. And then when we're behind, we don't even hurry. like people brought up the 6 minutes, you need to be super duper hurry up there. You don't have time to take 5 minutes off the clock. You need 2 scores.
1: Yeah. No, listen, man, I'm with you. And I thought the Broncos, thanks for the call, Prophet. I thought the Broncos defense today played well enough. Yeah, they really limited one of the best offenses in the 49ers. Again, 3 points in the first half. That's incredible. If I had told you that you're going to hold the 49ers to 3 points, and into the third quarter to that low of score, you would have felt like the Broncos really offensively should have done a lot more. I mean, the let's see here. They got their first touchdown came with 4:15 left in the third quarter. And that was right after the fumble from Mims, right? So, I mean, the Broncos were doing almost everything midway through the third quarter. I mean, that's about all you can do there from the Broncos defense. They were dominant. Now, they didn't get any sacks today, unfortunately. I mean, we keep waiting for the sack on Brock Purdy. By the way, Bo Nix didn't have any sacks today either. Just saying. But for every sack made in today's game, or ever, the Dan Kaplis Law Firm will make a generous donation to Denver Catholic Charities, which services more than 50,000 homeless annually. For more ways to sack homelessness, go to ccdenver.org. 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Back to the phones, and Justin in Nebraska. You're up next here on Broncos React. What's up, Justin?
2: Hey, how are you, buddy?
1: I'm doing great. Thanks for holding on.
2: Hey, I got a couple questions.
1: Okay.
2: With the Broncos, the wide receivers, I don't understand the full thing with Jalen Waddle and Sutton. We should get Sutton more involved, I feel.
1: I mean, I'm with you. They target him 6 times, but I mean, not all targets are created equal. Like some of those are, you know, obvious throwaways. But I'm 100% with you, man. I don't understand what we're doing when we come into the season saying, "Wow, look at the depth and the top end of this wide receiver room." Jalen Waddle's going to open things up for everybody, including Cortland Sutton. This is the best wide receiver he's ever had opposite him, and they combined for 6 catches for 39 yards. That doesn't make sense to me.
2: And it was a rough game. And the defense, everybody's given Alex Ingles can trouble. He's our best tackler we have on the team.
1: Yeah.
2: I feel anyways.
1: I do.
2: Mean, I know he has troubles.
1: Yeah, he does. He does have some troubles in coverage. And oftentimes he's in position to make the tackle in part because they're targeting him.
2: Yeah. And I mean, he has most tackles on the team. I understand that. And I wish we wouldn't have got rid of Jaleel McGoffin. He's a good running back. He had a good game the other day for the Browns, I felt.
1: Yeah.
2: And
1: I feel like if Jonah Coleman was available right now, that probably wouldn't be much of a take, but I understand your point.
2: Yeah, and I'm glad we started running the ball more. I feel like that's going to open up everything else down the future for us. I feel that Waddle and Sutton and even Pat Bryan and all those guys, I hope he's okay. Marvin Mims, that's going to open everything up for us. I think that's a good thing for us. I think we're going to be doing good down the future. I feel that the running game is going to open up the passing game for us. I feel.
1: Yeah, Justin, I'm with you on that. Thanks for the call, man. 303-713-8585. And you know, 22 rushing attempts. But again, you know, the timing of when you're running it and the effectiveness of it, all that matters. I mean, averaging 3.7 per carry. You know, Bo Nix had two scrambles. That was nice to see. Got 10 yards. One of them was a first down. That was great to see. I liked seeing Bo Nix. That's one thing that they've really missed. Yeah, we talked about it earlier this week on KOA Sports, how Bo Nix, the last 2 years, the first three games, he was over 10 scrambles and had 70-plus yards and two touchdowns his rookie year. He had one scramble for 3 yards coming into this game. So now he's got three for 13. I mean, it's a factor to this offense. Like, it's something that matters that he brings to the table. So is it either by design or is it something that defenses are doing that becomes difficult for ultimately him to accomplish that? Let's pause 10 seconds for station identification. 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
1: All right, 303-713-8585. We are on until 9 o'clock. Also the text line, 56690. Let's see here. A couple of texts here. Bo Nix doesn't take any sacks because he doesn't step up in the pocket. He drifts and he bails in the play too early. As Wayne Gretzky once said, you miss 100% of the shots you don't take. DK and Broomfield. Yeah, well, and he does need to sometimes be a little more patient in the pocket. I think that he's been working on that, and maybe that's part of the reason he is not scrambling as much. But you're right. He does fade. He does fade away. He does these back foot throws. That's not always the greatest solution. I would like to see the step up and attempt to gain yards forward. And like I said, we saw a little bit more of that. Single back run into the center of the line doesn't work. I mean, clearly. Hey, Ryan, I just saw something that said Bo Nix had some ankle soreness, but reaffirmed his ankle is fine. Have you heard anything about this? Have a good one. I have not heard any. I mean, I saw on TV him saying that he's good, but I don't know. I don't know anything more than that, but certainly that could contribute to our conversation about why he's not scrambling. Ryan, I'm going to say this every week. Bo Nix footwork and arm strengths are atrocious. He's always running backwards. If he can step into it, his throws are better. I don't know about his arm strength. Footwork can continue to be something he's working on. I'm with you on that. But I think he's got the requisite arm strength to be a starting level quarterback in the league. But you lose some of that velocity when you're throwing off your back foot, as you know, or sometimes when you're on the run. And I think that for Bo, sometimes, because he was one of the most effective quarterbacks on the run or moving to his right specifically. So I'd hate to take that away. In fact, we had Tim Jenkins on KOA Sports this week, and he said he'd like to see Bo Nix in a moving pocket to get him kind of going. So it'll be interesting to see when I rewatched the film this week, if that's kind of something they did. Certainly advise you to check out Tim Jenkins' website, his YouTube channel, All Things QB. He does a great job. 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The Panthers lead the Lions 7-3 after one quarter. We're going to take a quick break. We'll be right back on the KOA Broncos radio network.
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20: Sets, throws, pass a little bit high, and a nice catch in the flat. That was R.J. Harvey who spins out a tackle. R.J.'s loose out of the 45-yard line. R.J. Harvey, with second and third effort, knocked down at the 48. It's an 18-yard catch and run. Tackle there by Marquise Siegel. What a catch and what a run.
1: Yeah, I've really enjoyed watching R.J. Harvey this year. When the Broncos played the Kansas City Chiefs week one, I thought he was one of the few, and it was few, obviously, bright spots really on either side of the ball. And he looked explosive, and then it was kind of a bummer not to have him versus the Jaguars. You ended up getting that win either way, but that's the game you lost Jonah Coleman afterwards. Then you get him back last week and certainly helped with the win, and then this week, if he would have found a way to win today, we'd be talking up R.J. Harvey as a guy that maybe even needs to get more work. I don't know what's going on with J.K. Dobbins. I don't know if it's because R.J. Harvey looks so explosive that maybe by comparison, I still think J.K. Dobbins, I mean, eventually Jonah Coleman are your best run between the tackles running backs. But, I mean, you're going to need them all. But certainly R.J. Harvey, by comparison, looks like the more explosive running back, at least to me. We go back to the phones. I'll get back to the text line here in a second, but back to the phones and Rusty at the gym. What's up, Rusty? How are you?
25: Hey, how are you? Good. Thanks for taking my call.
1: Yes, sir.
25: You know how when you have a repetitive task and you do it time and time again until you, what do they call that? You've got it down pat?
1: Yeah.
25: Well, we're down two paths, unfortunately.
1: I feel like this has been Albright calling in and trying to get me with a pun. All right, go ahead.
25: No. But what's the any idea of the status of those two? And I would like to talk a little bit about Bo, but any idea about Pat Pat and Pat?
1: No, I haven't heard anything. Both with ankles, so we'll just have to wait.
25: Yeah, and as far as Bo, and I don't know if it's Bo Nix or if it's the play calling or what, but they hardly ever seem to go right down the middle of the field or throw it deep. It seems like, I don't know, maybe the distance between the hash marks is half the width of the field, and then it's a quarter and a quarter. It seems like probably three quarters of the balls that are thrown go into those outside the hash marks, and they just don't take shots down the middle, and particularly not deep. And I don't know if they think Bo has limitations or it's just very conservative play calling, or what's your take on it?
1: That's a great point, Rusty. I appreciate the call, man. I'd say that some of it is design. Some of it is Bo. I always get the sense from them, like they'll say, no, we're looking for those opportunities and we build in some deep shots. We just end up taking the short stuff. I've always gotten the sense there that they're in this mindset of, well, if they're going to give us 5 yards, we're going to take 5 yards, which I guess I could kind of understand a little bit of that reasoning. It's sort of that adage of you won't go broke taking a profit. But then there are moments where the defense starts playing you like you only want to get the 5 yards. And that's when it seems a bit, I don't know, problematic for this team. So they have, I mean, against Jacksonville, they took some shots. There's actually a lot of, I mean, with Jalen Waddle, remember in that game, he had 8 catches for 138 yards. They were taking some deep shots. He had a 49-yard catch in that. They have shown ability to do it. They're just not all that effective at it. Like, historically, Bo Nix's deep passing numbers have not been all that effective. What he is effective at, hyper effective at, is some of the underneath stuff. And then getting the ball in the hands of your playmakers and giving them a chance to get some yak. And that's why I really like the addition of Jalen Waddle, because he's one of the best yak wide receivers in the league as far as I'm concerned. But once again, it only works so far. And you don't really press the defense if you're not doing that effectively, getting the ball down the field. So I like to hope that as we move through the season, you see a little bit more of that, with the intention to stretch out some of these defenses. These are tough games. It's not an excuse, but these are tough games. So maybe as we move forward, the opportunity will present itself. Back to the phones. And Dave in Aurora, you're up next here on Broncos React. What's up, Dave?
9: Hey, Ryan. I have one real problem with, as far as the Broncos. Their limitations as far as the tight end that can beat linebackers and safeties. We have not had any kind of consistent tight end play in a long time here. And I'm not talking about going back to Shannon Sharp and some of the other tight ends that when Peyton was here, but we just do not have anybody that can help take the pressure off. I'm thinking our running game. That's why our running game is so inconsistent. Mm-hmm. Because Bo is consistently not, he said, why doesn't he throw those seams down? He doesn't have the game-breaking type tight ends that could, you know, have, looking at the defenses that we go up against here in the next 4, 5, 6 games, they're not afraid of any of our tight ends. Yeah, they're good blockers, per se, and everything like that, but we will never have a real consistent offense until sometime, I don't know when it's going to be, we're going to find a tight end on this Broncos offense again. Because that would help out Bo from having to, he looks like he's hurried, his footwork sometimes is off. I mean, I'm sure he's going to eventually be a good quarterback, but right now, the inconsistency with the Broncos not having a seam-ripping type tight end, where you see all these other teams that, like Raiders, that they have those good, that great tight end. And I just don't know what it has been, why we have not had a consistent tight end in a long time. And that's going to eventually help this team down the road. We need to get one. I mean, bad.
1: Listen, Dave, I'm 100% with you. Hey, you live in Aurora, right?
9: Yes.
1: Hey, man, I'd like to give you a $50 gift card to Sam's No. 3 Diner Bar. You good with that?
9: Oh, yeah. Yeah, I appreciate it.
1: Yeah, I appreciate you, man. Thanks for the call, and I'll answer your question. But that is a $50 gift card to Sam's No. 3 Diner and Bar, presenting sponsor of Denver Defense 3 and Outs. Broncos React gives away three $50 gift cards every week to listeners in Denver and Boulder. Congratulations to Dave on line one. I already gave another one away to one of our texters, DK. We're on until 9 o'clock, so one more. We have one more available to you. You're right. I think Evan Engram was supposed to be the answer for that. And it's not really working as consistently as you'd like it to. There's some moments. I mean, certainly he's had some catches. I mean, he had that one off his shoelaces a couple of weeks ago. And I believe that was the Jacksonville game. That was just tremendous. Just an unbelievable catch as running that deep crosser. But, I mean, and he had one catch today. He was for a first down, so yay, but also five targets, one catch. It's just not nearly as effective as it ultimately could be. So I don't know. I don't know what the answer is to that. It feels like something you're going to have to continue to maybe draft and develop. You'll be looking into the draft. I mean, they have tried in the draft. They added two tight ends in this last draft, but they cut one at the roster cut down. They ended up being picked up by the Miami Dolphins. And then Dallin Bentley has not had a chance to be out there. Now, to your point, though, you know, maybe when they get a chance to watch a little more of this, they'll say, actually, Dallin Bentley, we like him, and maybe he should get some more time. But thank you for your call, Dave. 303-713-8585. Get one more call in here, and then I got to take a quick break. Andrew, San Diego. What's up, Andrew?
10: Hey, Ryan. Pleasure to be on.
1: Yes, sir.
10: I had to send some pumpkin spice latte to the Mile High City for the two Pats. Hope they are not serious injuries. Hopefully they get healed up fast enough to play this season, because we're definitely going to need them. There's two things that I want to talk about. The first thing is that I know it was a bad day once we had Trent Green on the telecast, and they consistently Ron Tolbert refereeing the game. I cannot stand Trent Green. I think if I had a list of top three worst announcers, he's up there. The second part we talked about early about, you know, play calling and everything. I think going into the season, the biggest questions were Davis Webb's play calling, and second of all, running it back with this roster, what's it going to look like? And I think as we're, you know, getting almost to the middle part of this season, I think we're starting to see answers. And I think the play calling is, it was misinformed to us as fans, because I thought it was going to be innovative. I thought it was going to be exciting. And I all I'm seeing is the same thing that I did last year. Very conservative, very, very non-explosive, no creativity in the play calling. And I just really get frustrated, because it's like that first couple drives that Bo Nix had, he got in rhythm. I felt like that maybe they got something right there, because it felt like he went really well with throwing the ball, getting the ball quickly to the guys and letting them play. I think that maybe the recipe for the first half of the game, and then second half, let him do what he does best and clutch up. Because he went 10-12 in those first, you know, couple drives, and obviously those penalties killed us on those drives as well. And we never know what would happen. And second of all, this roster that we're having issues with, is starting to show, because his injuries are going to play a factor, and we're going to see how deep we are. And I see the difference between the two, between Kyle Shanahan's roster and our roster, is that Kyle Shanahan finds the guys that he's going to utilize to the most, whether it be two-way players, or Sean Payton uses only one-trick ponies. And I think that's starting to show, because when we play against these teams, we cannot play very well, and we're a one-dimensional team. What's your thoughts on that, Ryan? Love your show, man.
1: I appreciate you, man. Thank you. Well, I mean, that's one-dimensional players. I hope that isn't the case. I do think that Kyle Shanahan, he does find a way to utilize a lot of different types of receivers. And, you know, even if they didn't have Mike Evans today, like, he's really banged up. I mean, he led the team in receiving, but it's like, even if you didn't have him, you felt like he was going to find a way to scheme it up. I think it's more about, you know, you have a mindset of what your scheme is. You know, Sean has developed this offense. I mean, really the only holdover is Cortland Sutton. Everybody else, all the receivers that are added to this thing, and running backs, are all Sean Payton guys, all people he wanted here. So he has a type. I mean, he likes bigger receivers. So that's certainly part of it, but I don't know. I had to think about that one for a second, Andrew. It's an interesting question. 303-713-8585, 56690. I'll get back to the text line here in just a second. Broncos Radio Network home game. 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
8: Placement. Panero is blocked. The ball is free. Hufanga brings it up. He's tackled, tries to lateral it. He does. Key is still running. And the Broncos special teams with a huge play to end this first half. And everybody in a white jersey and those that coach them are excited as they head to the locker room. So the Broncos block a 54-yard field goal attempt. I think it was Zach Allen.
9: It's a great play there from the Broncos right before halftime, keeping it 3-3. Unfortunately, of course, the outcome of the entire game did not work out in the Broncos' favor, but there were some certainly nice moments. I thought Jeremy Crawshaw has been phenomenal for the team. I got a text here asking about Will Lutz. Seems like he misses big kicks at inopportune times. I mean, the 58-yarder today is not, that's not on him. He has missed this season so far, but he's been, I mean, I don't know. If we get down the list of things that I'm concerned about, Will Lutz is not near, like he's not even inside the top 10 of things I'm concerned about right now for the Broncos. Welcome back to Broncos React. I'm Ryan Edwards. We're on until 9 o'clock, 303-713-8585-56690. Today's game is presented by SRM Concrete, the official concrete supplier of the Denver Broncos. I got a series of texts here talking from different people asking about Bo Nix and contract extensions. And, you know, this is going to probably come up. I mean, this is an important season for Bo Nix. After this season, the Broncos will have the option to give him a contract extension. And, you know, this came up after the loss against the Kansas City Chiefs on Monday Night Football. A lot of Broncos fans, well, several Broncos fans called in and wondered aloud about whether or not he is the future quarterback, the franchise quarterback for the Denver Broncos. And I said at the time to all of them, to everybody that called in and posited that you have some time to find that out. You have this season. You have to take the season, as it turns out, to find that out. You're 2-2 through the first four games. There's been some good. There's been some bad. And you know, you can't say that about every quarterback, so every franchise quarterback. Like Brock Purdy, for example. Way more good.

0: than bad. As we're watching tonight with Bryce Young, he's had way more good this season than bad. And I think that's kind of where Broncos are. It's like, I think there's a certain amount of acceptance of what the NFL is and how difficult it can be. But if you're going to pay a quarterback $60 million a year, which that's kind of the range that he would ultimately be in, then you'd want to know for sure that he's a franchise quarterback. And, you know, that definition, I'm not trying to move the goalpost here, but that definition is going to be a fascinating one over not only the rest of this season as we discussed this, but even into the offseason and for a lot of teams. And by that, I mean, when you look at guys like Jaden Daniels, we'll leave Caleb Williams out of this for a second. Oh, actually, never mind. Let's keep Caleb Williams in this. Drake May, right, who had a better game today, but he has been awful to start the season. Like, you want to talk about more bad than good. This year, Drake May is the guy you hold up as, hey, this is not the guy you want to give a massive contract to. So, but teams are going to be in an interesting spot with all of these quarterbacks who are all due a new contract, because you have to decide, do you risk trying over or starting over at the position, or do you accept you know what you have in the guy you have, right? And it doesn't, listen, nobody's going to like jump up and down thinking like, well, we're going to take the guy we have because we know what we have and that's good enough. Now, nobody's going to be excited about that, but I'm saying like under the circumstances, teams make that decision all the time to pay quarterbacks. Like Jared Goff, for example, as we're watching him tonight losing to the Carolina Panthers 13-6. Now, he was kind of one of those guys that you thought the Rams were going to ultimately pay. I think they did end up paying him, actually, and then they traded him. But it was like, we don't really want to reset, and we know what we can win with this guy, so I don't know. I guess we just go ahead and pay him and know that. Because it's not, the grass is not always greener. You go to the draft and you find the next quarterback, and that could be Paxton Lynch. Could be the mystery box. Always wanted a franchise quarterback, but you just don't know what you're going to get there. So in a couple of texts here, contract extension talks probably start with Bo Nix this offseason. I've not seen enough over his tenure. That screams to me top pay quarterback. I wonder how those negotiations will go. Like I said, they don't have to happen until after the season. So we can talk about it, certainly. That's what Sports Talk Radio is. But it doesn't really matter until then. How is it possible you can have Waddle, Mims, Franklin, and you can't get the ball to them? I just don't think Nix can throw them open. His anticipation is lacking. How could a defense stop these three if they were all on the field at the same time? It just doesn't make any sense. Seems to me defenses have a formula for the Broncos. The Broncos don't have an answer. There's some truth to that. And that's really why the addition of Waddle felt like such a home run, because when you added Waddle, it felt like you were going to unlock a lot of the potential of what those receivers could be. And then so far, it looks kind of like the same, doesn't it? Now it looks like you spent a first and a third on a wide receiver that's running decoy routes at times, which makes very little sense to me at all. He is your best wide receiver. He should be getting 8 to 10 targets minimum every game. My opinion. Nate Jackson and I, of course, disagree with that on KOA Sports. And Nate will join me and Dave tomorrow from 3 to 6. I'm sure he'll have some thoughts on all of it, too. We go back to the phones, 303-713-8585. And Mark in Westminster is up next.
1: Hey,
0: what's up?
1: Doing?
0: Hey, good, Mark. How are you?
1: Doing? Good. Just my 2 cents. I think Dobbins is playing not to get hurt.
0: That's an interesting theory. I don't know that, but that's interesting.
1: I don't see. I can watch all these other running backs around the league. Like it's open daylight. We just hesitate too much. From what I can tell, from what I watch, they just don't hit hard into the hole. They're waiting for that clear lane, and it's not there most of the time. And it's frustrating for sure.
0: Yeah, and that's, I mean, listen, to the point that you're making there, J.K. Dobbins, I wouldn't say ran with reckless abandon, but there's a reason why he has like a career average of 5 yards, and he's not even close to that right now. So you do wonder a little bit if there's a management here, or maybe he's still working his way back. I don't really know, but like, and I said earlier, Mark, I don't know if you heard it, but by comparison to R.J. Harvey, who looks electric out there, it feels like there's a gear missing on JK so far. And the bummer here is Jonah Coleman would have been an interesting guy to give more reps to, but he's not available for another couple weeks.
1: Right. Yeah. And then to your quarterback pay, they just threw out, got rid of Russell Wilson's contract and they threw all kinds of money at him. I seriously doubt they're not going to pass on Bo Nix. So I think he'll get paid.
0: Oh, I think so. I really think so too, Mark. And thanks for the call. I really, again, it becomes a discussion point, a debate, but I do think he's going to get paid and he's going to get paid well. And he certainly looks like a top half of the league quarterback. And, it's moments where the offense is a little inconsistent and he isn't really doing more with the opportunities that we get into some of those debates. That's really what comes down. Carrie in Boulder's up next year. What's up, Carrie?
2: Hey, now here's my gut feeling. I would say that Bo Nix needs to study the playbook, take his time throwing the football, find a receiver that can be open and stopping these opposing teams, and just be patient with him. He has a lot of character and a lot of time to figure that out. He is a grown man, and I think you should give him credit. And you're doing such a well of a job, and you keep up the great work.
0: That's very kind, Kerry. I appreciate that. And again, he's your best quarterback. Whatever success you're ultimately going to have this season, Kerry, is going to be because Bo Nix plays well. And so the support, like if you're a Broncos fan that maybe isn't so sure about Bo Nix, that's fine. Be whatever you want. But understand that if you're a Broncos fan that's rooting for the team to be very good this year, you're going to also need to root for Bo Nix to continue to play well, because that matters. And this team is going nowhere if he struggles. You don't have somebody waiting in the wings to take over if Bo Nix struggles. Like, you saw the Giants, for example, trading for J.J. McCarthy. What, by the way, Giants winning on a walk-off pick six. But they could go, if Jameis Winston fails or struggles, they can have a developmental quarterback. The Broncos don't have that. And I'm not down on Sam Ellinger. I'm not being down on Stidney. It's just an acknowledgement that this is who you are. You've pushed your chips in on Bo Nix. 303-713-8585, 56690. That's our KWA Commerce Spirit Health text line. We'll take a quick break. We'll come back. We'll get to a couple more calls. We'll get to an NFL scoreboard as well, coming up next right here on KOA.
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12: Straight I formation. They run it right. Tries to bounce it out, and he's hit and knocked down shy of the first down. And a tackle by Jahdae Barron. And a big one on Kalon Black, the rookie out of Indiana. And it's fourth down and a yard and a half. No gain on the play.
0: I thought Jahdae Barron had a couple of nice moments. I mean, this is one of the reasons why you have the depth of cornerback that you ultimately do. Never want to test it like this with both Pat Surtain and Riley Moss not available to you in this game. Clearly had an impact on the outcome, but every team deals with injuries during the course of the year. And certainly for the Broncos, this is one of the reasons why you kept Jahdae Barron. You have Chris Abrams-Drain, who ended up getting a lot of extra run. It's a deep room, but it can only be, every room can only be tested so far when you lose two starters. Welcome back to Broncos React. I'm Ryan Edwards. We will hear from Bo Nix and Sean Payton coming up here in just a little bit. 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That is CRED.org. Still waiting to give away one of those $50 gift cards to Sam's Number 3 Diner and Bar, presenting sponsor of Denver Defense 3 and Outs. We have another hour and 20 minutes to give that away, so plenty of time. We'll get to an NFL scoreboard here in just a matter of moments. We're at the two-minute warning. All tied up, Lions and Panthers at 13. Jahmyr Gibbs just had a rushing touchdown. Tetroa McMillan, 7 catches, 121 and a touchdown. So big night for McMillan so far. All right, let's try to work through some more calls. You hear somebody hang up? We'll get another one on. Brian, you're up next here on Broncos React. What's up, Brian?
13: Hey there. Thanks for taking my call, Ryan.
0: Yes, sir.
13: I got to tell you, I'm feeling pretty good, actually. I looked at the team stats. I looked at some of the play-by-play sequences. You know, 3-3 on the road, San Francisco, great team. I'd sign up for 3-3 halftime. 10-3, could have been 10-10. We get down to the 22, pick a field goal. You're thinking, you know, the magic of Bo Nix, right? So given the injury to Surtain, I'm actually feeling pretty good. I'll tell you, there was one play at the end there, 4:50 left in the game, J.K. Dobbins for 9 yards. Don't you think? I mean, that's what we want to see more of, right?
0: Yes.
13: Down in the red zone, and I just feel like there's stuff to build on compared to where we were 4 weeks ago, man. 4 weeks ago, we didn't know. We didn't know if Bo was fully recovered. I'm just saying, Bronco country, 2-2 after four games. is this is Murderer's Row. I've said it before. And I'd take 3-3 after we get through Seattle. What do you think? Your reaction?
0: I'm 100% with you. I mean, at this point, if you can find a way to get the Chargers win this next week, that they're reeling on a multitude of levels. Ladd McConkey doesn't, I would guess, is probably not playing in that game since he left this one after re-aggravating his foot, dealing with rib injury. Their offense just isn't the same without him. Now, they put up some fights today in Seattle, but multiple turnovers, I think two interceptions and a fumble certainly contributed. So I'd say if you can get to 3-2 next week, you give yourself the option at a 4-2 with a win at Seattle, but you're not disappointed. Well, maybe you are disappointed depending on how the game goes, but you're not, I don't know. You're not, you know, super dejected if you end up with a 3-3 start through the first six. I think at this point you take that, you know, you would have taken that back in May. And then you move on, and you got Arizona on the other side of it. So that's certainly a winnable game there.
13: Yeah, and so look in your crystal ball, man. What do you see in the middle of the season, those next six games? We have sample now. We know who the winners are. We know who's kind of reeling. What do you see as good and opportunistic in the middle of the season?
0: Yeah. Schedule-wise? Well, let me take a look at it real quick here. Appreciate the call, Brian. Off the top of my head, I knew that they had Arizona. So you have Arizona. That's at Arizona. Home against Kansas City. That's a game you got to have, one way or the other. If you have aspirations of winning this division or being in the mix for the division in December, you got to have that game. And then at Carolina. Carolina, man, they're a pretty good team, especially on the offensive side of the ball. So that one, hopefully your offense is playing better. I honestly, as we're looking at it right now, just for a second, your offense really needs to get on track by week seven. Arizona is going to move the ball. Like that is an offense that defensively they don't have a lot going, but offensively they can move the ball at will. They've got some talented receivers. They've got an electric running back, maybe an electric running back tandem. So I like what Arizona's building there, at least on the offensive side of the ball. Even if Nathaniel Hackett's in charge, they still do some things well. Got to give credit where it's due. Home against Kansas City, certainly your offense needs to be playing well then. At Carolina, you hope, again, those three games, your offense needs to be sort of clicking at that point. Then you've got home against Las Vegas on the other side of your bye, at Pittsburgh, and then home against Miami. So your next six, I say you got to get at least four. And I'd say somewhere in the neighborhood, four, even five should be in the conversation. Sort of depends on how everybody's playing. Vegas's offense is really playing well right now. Miami's is a mess, but you never know. That's early December, how they're actually playing. So yeah, I mean, you got these two games that you just find a way to win if you can, and then you got Arizona, Kansas City, Carolina. I think you got to at least get the Kansas City game in there. Maybe you try to get one, if not both, Arizona, Carolina. It's always amazing. We talk about these games in May, and then we get into the season. This happens every year. You get into the season, you're like, boy, this team is a little better than we expected. Carolina is not a great team, but they're, as we would say, scrappy. And like I said, they end up coming up short on this drive. I don't think they're going to settle for a field goal attempt before halftime. But yeah, scrappy team. And then you got to try to find a way to beat Las Vegas at home, obviously. And you'd like to be able to beat Pittsburgh on the road, but tough place to play as always. And then home against Miami. So you got to get at least four, hoping for five. 303-713-8585. Skillet is up next. What's up, Skillet?
14: Hey, Matt here in front of the El Cortez. Well, I thought the ground can't cause a fumble. If they don't lose that ball, they might have a chance. But they got to look at this thing as it's a long season. This is like that Tom Petty song. This loss is a silly little thing that don't add up to nothing. And all they got to do is just get back out and start playing. And, just try to string three wins in a row. And I think if they can do that, they can do it. All right. Appreciate it. I'll let you go. Thank you. Thank you.
0: Yeah. Great to hear from you, Skillet. It's great. Love Skillet. All right, we're going to take a quick break. We'll be right back on the KOA Broncos Radio Network.
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11: 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KOA.
24: Oh, direct snap to Bidet to the goal line. Two-point conversion is good. Bo jumped up in the air like the snap went over his head. Bidet got the direct snap and went right off right guard behind big Quinn Miners, and the Bronco offensive line had a tremendous push on that play. And here we go. San Francisco 17, Denver 14 with 4:05 left.
0: We'll get to an NFL scoreboard here in just a second. That was a cool play. The Broncos have had some pretty interesting plays there for the two-point conversions. They've got three straight in a row. Joel, Grand Junction. We're going to do an NFL scoreboard here in just a second, but Joel in Grand Junction is next. What's up, Joel?
25: Hey, Ryan. Thanks for taking my call.
0: Yes, sir.
25: We keep talking about what's wrong with the run game. I think the first thing that comes to mind for me is reps and just dedication to the run game. I mean, you can't run the ball six or seven times in the first half and expect either your offensive line or your running backs to get into any kind of rhythm. That lack of dedication to the run game, whether you feel like it's effective or not, man, it's a young quarterback's best friend, and we certainly haven't done Bo any favors this year with that lack of dedication to the run.
0: Oh, I completely agree, man. And the Broncos, I imagine they agree with you as well. I don't understand, though, where this is a common discussion point, as well as from the team, Joel, and yet we see the results every single week, and you see Bo Nix throwing it more than any other quarterback last year. So, you know, what is it? Like, are you really dedicated? Do you believe in it, or do you not believe in it? And if you don't believe in it, then stop saying you believe in it, because it doesn't appear so by your actions. Does that make sense?
25: Yeah, absolutely. And that, you know, as you said, actions speak louder than words.
0: That's right.
25: You know, I've tried to think through it from Davis's perspective, former quarterback. He's thinking passing game. What are the reasons? At the end of the day, you just have to go, you know what, man? I got to run the ball more, and I've got to be, again, dedicated to that. Even if I've got Jonah Coleman hurt and JK, from the looks of it, is a little banged up, and obviously RJ was a little banged up, but you said it. RJ has certainly, we see some explosiveness, some juice that we haven't seen from a Denver backfield in a long time, and RJ, and I think you got to find more creative ways to get him the ball at this point.
0: I agree, man. And the 10 catches was certainly very impressive. Thanks for the call. Appreciate it. All right, let's get a check of the NFL scoreboard. We're going to start in London. Now, this was a great play. This wasn't the winning play, but it was interesting because you're on a rookie seventh round quarterback named Kalik Manis. And he did this to Sauce Gardner.
1: Kalik Manis stands in the pocket after the fake handoff, throws deep down the left sideline. Caught! Touchdown! Ethan Kalik Manis finding Treylon Burks on the deep shot. The first NFL touchdown.
0: That was Westwood 1. Owen Wilson on the call. Now, again, it didn't mean that they were going to win the game because you're on, once again, as I mentioned, a rookie seventh-round quarterback, but they put up a good fight for, I don't know, like a quarter, and the Colts ended up running away with it, and it was kind of like a non-contest. Washington's not very good. They got a lot of injuries. Those things happen. Meanwhile, the Baltimore Ravens, Derrick Henry facing his former team.
2: Heavy package with three tight ends, all three to the left side. Now Smythe motions in front. He's the lead blocker. They give it to Henry. He's got the first down. Now he's pushing for the goal line. He's in. Touchdown, Ravens.
0: Kyle Humans, the WBAL-WIYY Ravens Game Day Network. Lamar Jackson left this game early. He's got an ankle injury. We don't know how severe it is, but it was pretty easy, pretty light work ultimately for the Ravens, 24-18. Kind of a late touchdown there for the Titans. But they're 0-4, as predicted, and the Ravens are 3-1, which is kind of what most people thought. Though the Titans did cover. That's important to some out there. The Philadelphia Eagles taking on the L.A. Rams. Give it up to L.A. Rams. I tell you what. You had no business winning this game, but you did.
3: Stafford has first down and goal, looking for the Rams' first touchdown of week four. Jet sweep, Puka to the left edge. Puka can walk right in. A leap for a touchdown at the pylon. Welcome back, Puka Nacua. Touchdown, Rams.
0: JB Long, 710 ESPN, Los Angeles, on the call. Puka Nacua had 9 catches for 125 and then a rushing touchdown for 2 years. Yeah, I mean, he hasn't played in weeks. And he welcomes back, and they score 14 points unanswered in the Rams for the Rams in the fourth quarter, and they beat the Eagles on the road. The Eagles, they were up 20-10 at half, and neither team scored a point in the third quarter. It just looked like the Eagles were walking to their third win of the season, but the Rams said, not so fast, my friend. And they ended up winning this game and moving to 2-2 because they lost last week to the Broncos. Meanwhile, the New York Giants. It looked like Arizona was going to just embarrass them at home. They were first and goal on like the 4-yard line. And then it was second and goal on the 4. And then it was third and goal. And then this happened.
4: We're set back. Pumps. Intercepted by the Giants as he throws it left. Deontay Banks across midfield. Down the right sideline. 40, 30, 20, 15, 10, 5. Touchdown Giants. Deontay Banks with a walk-off pick six.
0: Bob Papa, the WFAN Giants Radio Network. The Giants just find a way. I give them credit for that. I mean, I don't know if they're good. Blake Nabers, 6 catches for 112 and a touchdown. Jameis, famous Jameis, 250 and 3. Had a couple of turnovers. I really thought the Cardinals were going to win this game. I would have been wrong. Meanwhile, what a day for Dallas. My goodness. The Dallas Cowboys, they're a juggernaut.
4: Prescott under center. Prescott hands it to Williams up the middle. He breaks through. Touchdown. His third of the day.
0: Brad Sham, 105.3 The Fan, the Dallas Cowboys Radio Network. Now, I say they are juggernaut. I mean, offensively. Defensively, they are not very good. But they can score 30-plus points at will. Javonte Williams, 19 carries for 62 yards. Doesn't sound that great. No. 3 rushing touchdowns, though. 3 rushing touchdowns is very nice. CeeDee Lamb, though. I mean, I don't... You basically have to use your fingers and toes to get how many catches he had. 17 receptions today. 17 receptions for 189 and a touchdown. My goodness. Cowboys prevail. Texans are 0-4. If the draft happened today, which of course is not, but if the draft happened today, the Texans would have the number one overall pick. Things that interest me. The Jacksonville Jaguars, Dub.
5: Long snap count. Why be in a hurry now? Inside handoff. This is Rodriguez. He's got room. 15, 10, 5. Touchdown. Rick Rodriguez exploded into the end zone. A 25-yard touchdown run.
0: Craig Frangie, Jaguars Radio Network. This ended up being a more interesting game as it wore on. The over-under was like 51.5, and they didn't even come close to that, which is kind of depressing for a lot of people that thought it would be that kind of game. Ja'Marr Chase leaves early, certainly impacting things. Joe Burrow, 428 passing yards, 1 touchdown, but 2 interceptions. The Jaguars win this one 22-17. And honestly, the Bengals were driving there at the end, but once again, couldn't convert. It's just who the Cincinnati Bengals are. They just can't help it. The New England Patriots, people were writing the obituary. In fact, the obituary had been written. It had been passed down from the heavens that Drake May and the Patriots were done, and the Buffalo Bills were about to send them into the abyss. And Drake May said, not so fast, my friend.
6: It's a third down for the Patriots. One right chisel, short motion by Stevenson, whatever May. Here comes the blitz. Hamlin on the run. May rolls right, throws it for Chisel, who reaches out with the right hand. He makes the catch, diving into the end zone. Touchdown! Touchdown! Yeah! Patriots!
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0: Bob Sochi, Scott Solak, 98.5, the Sports Hub Patriots Radio Network. Now, in fairness, that really was an unbelievable catch. Chisholm, I don't even know his first name, but he had a one-armed, falling away, defender draped over him, touchdown to give the Patriots the lead, and ultimately would be the final score, 29-26. Unreal moment. The Bears kept winning.
4: Manungai, the lone back. Bajent brings Loveland in motion to the right. The snap, hand off. Manungai blasting up the middle into the blue paint. Touchdown, touchdown Bears. Mighty Manungai.
0: Jeff Joniak, the Chicago Bears Radio Network. Kyle Manungai, what can you say? 30 carries, 146 rushing yards, 2 rushing touchdowns. They kind of had to hang on a little bit on this one, but 23-12 looks convincing enough. And they're doing this all without their starting quarterback, Caleb Williams. Backup quarterbacks are kind of balling right now. They have, like, it's not an undefeated record, but it's pretty dang close. The Seattle Seahawks get a dub.
5: Wilson stays in the backfield. Darnold, of course, at quarterback. Sam looks to swing the pass out. Now he dumps the screen pass over to the right side. It's Wilson. He's inside the 15, down to the 10, down to the 5. He is in! Seahawks football, baby!
0: Steve Rabel, Seahawks broadcasting. Wilson actually had a rushing touchdown and a receiving touchdown today. They're 3-1. Tough place to play. The Chargers now 1-4. That's who the Broncos are going to play this week. Nothing's working for the Chargers. Nothing, really, at all. But Yeah, they put up a little bit of a fight. 10 points in the fourth quarter. Made it look a little better. Lipstick on a pig and such. The Las Vegas Raiders and the Chiefs. Now, this was a really fun game this afternoon. And, you know, if you're a Chiefs fan, it was even more fun.
8: K-9, Walker going off tackle, 20, Anglin, 15, 10, sprints, dives to the far front pylon, touchdown, Kansas City, all of a sudden an onslaught of points and a 21-yard off-tackle run.
0: Mitch Holtis, 96.5, the fan of the Chiefs Radio Network. I'll be honest with everybody, and I try to be. I think I was wrong about Kenneth Walker. I wasn't a believer. But 22 carries for 177 yards and two rushing touchdowns is undeniable. They had to hang on, though. 30-27, Raiders. Raiders played a hell of a game. Was not enough. Had a chance late, still not enough. So congratulations to the Chiefs, who are 4-0 atop the AFC West. Raiders are 3-1, Broncos, of course, 2-2. And then the 0-4 donut for the Los Angeles Chargers. No highlights really for the Vikings, I don't think, because they kicked all field goals. But congratulations, you beat the Dolphins 15-10. I don't even think people watched that game, to be honest. Like, that's one of those tree fall in the forest discussions. Like, did it really happen or does it matter? I don't have a highlight, so I don't know if it does. The Green Bay Packers, really boring game. They win 17-14. Buccaneers kind of made it interesting with Jalen Daniels there at the end, but no, Packers win. But I think that brings us current. We have Sunday Night Football halftime, 16 all for everybody. Let's pause 10 seconds for station identification. 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
0: Broncos React rolls on. We're on until 9 o'clock. We're going to take a quick break. We'll be right back on the KOA Broncos Radio Network.
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5: Welcome back to Broncos React. I'm Ryan Edwards, 56690. It's our text line, 303-713-8585. Got another 53 minutes with you. If you want to react to the Broncos game, if you want to react to anything that happened over the course of week four in the NFL, as we just did a little bit of a run through on the scoreboard, we'll probably play Bo Nix's press conference. Actually, let's do this really quick because I want to play Bo Nix's comments. He had some interesting things to say to Dave Logan after the game. So here is Bo Nix with Voice of the Broncos' Dave Logan after the game, presented by Dan Capolis Law, a serious firm for serious cases.
6: Let's head down to the locker room, talk with Broncos quarterback Bo Nix. Bo, it's Dave Logan. Tough one today. It seemed like you were able to move the ball some, and especially got things going a little bit in the second half. But it was a grind offensively for you guys.
7: It was, and I thought we did a decent job sustaining drives. We just, got in too many third downs that we didn't convert.
6: Well, I mean, because it's been that way for a while, and I'm not trying to put you on the spot here, but as you look at this season, still plenty of football to be played, what has to happen to sort of get this thing untracked a bit in your mind?
7: Yeah, well, we played four good football teams, and, we're sitting here at 2-2, so, we just got to weather the storm a little bit better, and I think we just got to do a much better job of first and second down production. We're just killing ourselves, and we're getting into third downs what feels like way too many times.
6: Yeah, final thought, you've got some injuries now to deal with, and you go back home and then another quick road game out to the Chargers. Chargers are going to be looking for their first win. So as you mentioned, the schedule to start the season was tough, and it doesn't get any easier next Sunday.
7: No, it doesn't. It's a big divisional game. They're going to be a good football team. They've played this stuff the past couple of years, and we just got to respond. And we like our depth, and with some guys down, guys are going to have to step up. But, we like those guys stepping up, and we had a good training camp. We've gotten good reps with those guys, and I think they'll respond well for the challenge.
6: Bo, thanks for the time. Appreciate it.
7: Thanks, Dave.
6: Yep.
5: 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On the text line 56690, this team is one bad call away from being 1-3. They're lucky into being 2-2. They're headed for a 500 season. I don't know about that. I don't believe that they're heading for a 500 season, but, I mean, they're 500 right now, so we'll ultimately see. There's good and bad calls every single week in the NFL. You apologize for nothing. And the Broncos shouldn't have to apologize for getting a little bit of a benefit of the call. Once again, I still think it was illegal contact, even if the league told Sean McVay that it shouldn't have been PI. Okay, fine. I mean, you called it as DPI on the field. There was contact. I think we get into splitting hairs. There were some missed calls in the 49ers game today that would have benefited the Broncos, but the 49ers only got one penalty for 5 yards. One accepted penalty for 5 yards, I got to say. So, those things tend to even out. You apologize for nothing. You find ways to win in the league and you move forward. You know, if there's a call that benefits Carolina tonight and they somehow can beat the Detroit Lions or vice versa, I mean, that none of these teams are going to apologize for that because over the course of the season, it usually balances out. On the text line, we need a new center and left guard. You're not going to be getting a new center, new left guard by next year, yes. Not a new center, though. Remind me again, like I said, they need to do work under center, stay out of shotgun. You're too limited in shotgun. There's no action pass when you work further center, running back. It's kind of a lot to read there, but I think I understand what you're saying. And it does impact the running game. It impacts play action if you're taking so many snaps out of shotgun. 303-713-8585. Kelly in Alaska is up next here on Broncos React. What's up, Kelly?
8: Hey, Ryan. Thanks for taking my call.
5: Yes, sir.
8: You know, I have to say, first off, seeing Justin Simmons last week waving that flag broke my heart. I mean, how old is he now? Like 30-something?
5: Yeah, he's... I'll tell you right now. Hold on, Luke. But go ahead.
8: I just thought, you know, I think he wanted to come back to the Broncos, and certainly right now we could use him. But really what I wanted to talk about that I think all are already covered, but it wasn't just the running of the ball late in the game. But, you know, I was looking at the clock at 8 minutes, and it's like, why aren't you guys running back to the huddle? Back to the huddle, call a play. I'm watching every play, Ryan. They were ticking down. It was at 30 seconds, and it's at 10 seconds, and 5 seconds the ball snapped. How do they not have a sense of urgency when I'm screaming at the television at home? I'm like, what is going on? Hustle. Even my neighbor is from Colorado, and he comes over to the house, and we got Sunday ticket. We watch all the games, and we're both just screaming, like, what is wrong with them? Why don't they at least hustle?
5: Dude, I'm 100% with you. We had a couple of callers saying the exact same thing early in Broncos React. I mean, it felt like, you know, you had 9 minutes left. You're down by 2 scores. You know, pick up the pace. They put together a 5-minute drive. Now, they did get a touchdown on that. And I guess the argument would be there was still 4 minutes left. You still had all your timeouts. That's a lot of time, 4 minutes plus all timeouts. If you can get a 3-and-out, then it doesn't feel so significant. But because you couldn't do that, then you didn't really give yourself any margin for error. So to your point, it just felt like it felt like they were running this drive as if it were any point in the game and they weren't trailing.
8: Well, and just, you know, the clip on the little touchdown, I mean, that changed the whole game right there. I mean, Mims, unfortunately, I was hoping he was down. It was a toss in the air. Had they called him down, they wouldn't have been able to overturn it. It's one of those calls. But that clip, that changes everything. You know what I mean?
5: Yeah. It did change everything. It was the first thing I said to Dave after the game. Is I said that, it didn't lose the game for you in that moment, but in a lot of ways, it almost felt like it. And I imagine it felt like that on the sideline. After the defense forces a 3-and-out, the game's tied 3-all. You're in the third, you're midway through the third quarter. That's a moment where, okay, let's get the offense going. Let's, you know, you're doing everything you can to stay tethered to this game. But then once you did that, It sort of felt like the wind out of your sails kind of deal. Kelly, thank you so much for the call, man. Thanks for listening. I appreciate it. We'll take a quick break. We'll be right back on the KOA Broncos Radio Network.
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5: Broncos React rolls on until 9 o'clock, 303-713-8585 or 56690. That's the text line. Carolina, they look really good. Tet McMillan now, 11 catches, 162 and 2 touchdowns. Bryce Young, 227 through the air, 21 of 27 and 2 touchdowns. Now, the Lions defense doesn't like move the needle for a lot of people, but this is still impressive. Broncos are going to play the Panthers. It's a pretty good team. A couple of texts here. Hi, Ryan. Text from Parker. Really great effort from our Broncos today in this tough schedule. In a tough game like that, you never want to lay blame on any one moment. The Mims fumble was huge. It was a huge turning point. However, we are so deep in receivers and probably haven't touch the surface on what they can do. If it wasn't for Bryant's injury, would like to hear your thoughts on Mims as a trade option. We have a lot of depth there once we get clicking. It's an interesting question, and you know, we get to the trade deadline. I thought Colby Katsas looked pretty decent there as a returner. I say there's a conversation about him being your future returner, and Marvin Mims might be somebody that ends up leaving in free agency. I don't know if that's officially what will happen, but it sort of feels like that would be a pretty cost-effective option for the Broncos to have at returner. And I agree with you in the sense that they haven't really scratched the surface. I mean, Troy Franklin, he didn't even see the field today. And, you know, with the Pat Bryan injury, you imagine he's going to have a little bit bigger role coming up next week. Maybe little Jordan Humphrey, I know that they released him. Maybe he ends up coming back. I mean, he's a guy that always tends to stick around with the Broncos because he's a good blocker, too. And that's one of the things they love about Pat Bryan. You know, I mean, that's the one. I mean, certainly he had some big catches and he's had some great possession receptions for the Broncos. But the bigger deal is also what he does in the running game. And it's already a running game that's struggling. Now you're going to take one of your best blocking wide receivers out of there. That's a big deal. But I agree with you in the sense of what ultimately is a bit of a disappointment there in the injuries. I'd say the secondary injuries with Sertan and Moss are the ones that probably are going to get the most coverage this week. So we'll see. But again, nice to have depth there. And that's one of the reasons you built this roster the way you did. Hey, Rye, at the game today, man, I like that we tried to run the ball, but we did not throw the ball down the field. Bo kept dumping it off. I don't get it. Where's Court? Where's Waddle?

0: You know, maybe it's the sort of the combination of Davis Webb and Sean Payton, in that you have Davis Webb running plays that he didn't design. He's running Sean Payton's offense, and it's not like an inherently bad thing. Sean Payton's offense is a good offense, but you see sometimes when a coordinator's trying to run the playbook of somebody else, it doesn't quite fit right. And I think about Vance Joseph when he first got here as a defensive coordinator, of course he was the head coach, but then when he came back with Sean, he was trying to bridge the gap with the playbook. And Vance, so you had Vic Fangio's playbook and his playbook, and he was trying to find the happy medium balance with it. And that, as a result of that, it ended up just being a problem for the Broncos. And so eventually Vance Joseph just said, I'm just going to run my playbook. And they were a better team for it. So that's what I think about in that respect. If you need Davis Webb either running his playbook or whatever he would view as his playbook, or we're going to have Sean just call plays. And that's the end of it. We'll take a quick break. We'll be right back on the KOA Broncos Radio Network.
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3: You know, we got to look at, all right, if he's not playing outside and Waddle, for instance, is, then how do we get him? You know, how do we, you know, get him away from the rotation? We've had some opportunities, but there are a handful of things that aren't clicking. And we got to figure it out fast because, you know, we're going into week 5. And I think you guys have all made some good observations. Thought RJ really, when you watched, the thing I felt coming away from the game is, man, our guys, you know, left it out there in the heat and everything, and yet we got to look closely at, all right, what are the things that we can do as teachers to, you know, help them?
4: 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On for another 30 minutes with you. And then, of course, back at 3 o'clock tomorrow with Dave Logan and Nate Jackson. A couple of texts here. Is Bo Nix's ankle healed up okay? And will the defense be all right without Surtain and Moss if they're out a while? Well, he said he's mostly fine. There was a report out tonight that he's dealing with some swelling, I guess, but you know, he says he's close to 100%. So we'll take him up for it. Ryan, what did you think about the punt that seemed to be down at the 1 but was called a touchback? That was a big play. I really thought that was I never got to see another angle of it. Maybe they showed a better angle in like on TV. We were watching it here in the studio. And, oh boy, it looked really close. It looked like a great play, but, you know, it could have been, it all has to be is like a toe on the line, and then it's a touchback, even though it seemed like a great play at the time. Somebody called me Ben, but that's okay. Ben, this team is really, really good. It's just a few plays in our favor, and we kick butt over anybody coming our way. I like that glass half full kind of perspective. I think that they need to, I think they could have won this game. I think if Marvin Mims, you know, you can't say it comes down to one play, but if Marvin Mims doesn't fumble that punt return, I truly believe the Broncos are going to win, or at least be in really good position to win this game. Legitimately believe that. But, you know, that's what happens. We had to see who was going to make the first mistake. So. All right, 56690 or 303-713-8585. Prophet. Hi, Prophet.
5: Good evening, sir.
4: Good evening. How are you, sir?
5: I'm good. I'm good. I'm still, you know me, toxic positivity.
4: Yeah. All right.
5: I apologize for not getting in earlier. I'm coming down the hill from Blackhawk.
4: Oh, nice.
5: My first opportunity to get on the phone. I've missed all of React. I'm sure I can play it in my head. I know what the calls were. I just want to say, I am still making my travel plans to Los Angeles for Valentine's Day weekend.
4: I think it's a pretty good plan. Yeah.
5: You know?
4: I like it. I do think it's a good plan.
5: You know, and I know that Super Bowl on Valentine's Day is going to test the strength of many a relationship.
4: Indeed.
5: But the faithful of Broncos country will see the love in getting that fourth Lombardi trophy.
4: Listen, man, I even after a loss, I do appreciate the toxic positivity from you. I'm not super down about this game. It's a frustrating one because I feel like it was there for the taking. I think the defense played well enough. Yeah, I think you had a couple of, besides the fumble from Mims, you had some moments from special teams that would have done enough. I think the offense needs to do more. I think we all agree on that. It's just one of those like where you really weren't in position to close this thing out and you know, you sort of let this one slip away. But then you go to the other side of that, and maybe you escape with a win against the Rams in sort of the way that you probably shouldn't have. And so a little bit of a balancing of the scales. If you were 2-2 after four, and you can get the Chargers game next week because they're reeling, and then maybe you return home, and on Thursday Night Football, you catch the Seahawks right on a short week, and maybe you catch them there. I mean, suddenly you're 4-2 out of the first six, and again, toxic positivity, if you will, feeling really good about where you're headed from the rest of the season.
5: And I do. Chargers are going to Charger. We know history there. And, where would you rather play that Thursday night game but Mile High?
4: Yeah, that's a good point.
5: Exactly what the home crowd did the last 2 weeks.
4: Listen, man, I said going into this week as we're on K-Way Sports that I wondered without having the home crowd how that might impact the Broncos' ability to sort of stay in this game. And listen, they didn't blink in the sense in the fourth quarter. They were still trying to win. They were still trying to do everything they could. But once again, I think a little more urgency. That's one thing that we've learned. You were talking about what callers are saying tonight. They wanted to see a little more urgency there in the fourth quarter. You had a little less than 9 minutes and you put together a 5-minute drive. It's like, well, it's not bad, but it's also knowing you were down two scores at that point, you needed to stop the 49ers completely. Of course, they ended up getting a George Kittle touchdown, but you left yourself less opportunity there than maybe if you were a little quicker on the ball instead of walking down the field. That's all.
5: I'm not going to sugarcoat it. We've got room for improvement. We always do. And, we've got a lot of room for improvement. But we can do it.
4: We can do it. Prophet, it's great to hear from you.
5: We will do it.
4: Drive safe out there.
5: All right. Good night.
4: All right. Appreciate it. Somebody says that a couple of people actually appreciate you guys, because I did not hear this on the call, and then we didn't have the TV up in the studio. The pump play was a result of illegal touching. The dude that touched the ball first had been pushed out of bounds on the play. I did not know this. So that's good information. I could go back and watch it tomorrow, which I will. By the way, Chuba Hubbard just punched it in from the 1 yard line. The Carolina Panthers are up 29-19 over the Lions. Carolina Panthers are good. They're a good team. That's just kind of what it is. Okay, legal touching. Thank you for that. I appreciate it. All right, we're going to take another quick break. We'll be right back on the KOA Broncos Radio Network.
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3: Purdy again takes the knee, and that's all she wrote. Kyle Shanahan on a trot to shake hands. Dre Greenlaw went at Sean Payton. And there was an exchange there. Payton moved Greenlaw away, moved his arm away. I'm sure there'll be people talking about that. Greenlaw, of course, spent one season in Denver. And it just proved to be not a good fit for either him nor the Broncos.
6: Yeah, Greenlaw stormed off the field after into the tunnel, yelling something at the crowd. He's obviously fired up. Yeah, that's a lot of people will be talking about that this week.
3: 24-14, San Francisco with the victory. We will take a timeout. We'll have Sean Payton's post-game press conference. We'll have a chance to visit with Broncos quarterback Bo Nix. Broncos lose on the road, 24-14.
4: All right, there you go. That is the final call there for the Broncos. And, yeah, the Dre Greenlaw stuff is getting a little bit of run here on Twitter as I'm looking right now. There's people already sort of talking about it. Fred Warner had to hold Dre Greenlaw back after the game as he went right at Sean Payton after the game. Now, listen, I'll say this. Before we have a chance to really break everything down tomorrow, guys use all sorts of things for a chip on their shoulder. So whether manufactured or real, and all I know is what I said earlier about Dre Greenlaw just kind of maybe not being a complete fit here. He acknowledged that he had a tough time learning the playbook. He acknowledged that, certainly the injuries. He was suspended at one point. It just didn't work. The Broncos really wanted him. They competed against the 49ers to get him to Denver. And Talanoa Hufanga has worked out fantastic here, coming from the 49ers. So it's not like, and the same thing with DJ Jones and Mike McGlinchey. The Broncos have several former 49ers here that seem to be very happy. So Dre Greenlaw, for whatever reason, it didn't work out. He wanted to use a chip on his shoulder. He wanted to go rub it in Sean Payton's face afterwards. I guess you get to do that. You guys won. And he led the team in tackles, and he had a good game. So I'm happy for him. I mean, not happy. Certainly not happy. I guess not happy. That's probably the wrong way to frame that. But I wish him well in his endeavors. Otherwise, I don't think the Broncos hold any ill will to him other than the money that they ultimately had to pay him. And then they moved on. They felt like they were in better hands with Alex Singleton and Justin Chernot. And they feel pretty good about where they're at with inside linebacker. But I agree, the Jerrion Greenlaw stuff will be interesting to talk about tomorrow. Probably get to that at some point during KOA Sports as well. We'll take a quick break. We'll be right back on the KOA Broncos Radio Network.
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0: Ball avoids pressure.
5: buys some time, now throws it. Bidet has it. Bidet, a foot race down the San Francisco 49er sideline. Forced out of bounds, out over the 40-yard line. There's Bo Nix buying himself some time and creating a catch and run of 25 yards. Dre Greenlaw on the blitz forced Bo to his left. Bo then found Bidet, and 25 yards later, Denver has their initial first down of the game.
4: So nice play there from Tyler Bidet. And we had a call earlier, said they'd rather have Jaleel McLaughlin here. And it was certainly a nice touchdown that he had for the Browns. It was like his only carry. He ended up running in for a touchdown. I like Jaleel McLaughlin. Always liked him. I feel like, and I said this to the caller earlier, with Jonah Coleman, if you had Jonah Coleman here and available to you, I don't think we'd be having conversations about Jaleel McLaughlin. So you'd probably feel better about the running back room, seeing some nice things from R.J. Harvey in the passing game. Jonah Coleman offers three down back ability for you. Tyler Bidet is a change of pace guy. Had not only that 25-yard reception, he also had the direct snap two-point conversion. He's had some plays. Like every single week, Tyler Bidet makes plays. Like whatever you think about him and upside and all those kinds of things, Tyler Bidet does a lot for this team, does a lot for special teams. So I feel like the Broncos are pretty happy ultimately with their running back room. But it needs to perform better, whether it's the offensive line, whether it's the play calling. I mean, there's a multitude of things that could be leading to where the Broncos running game is. But it's got to be better. Let's take another quick break. We'll be right back on the KOA Broncos Radio Network.
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4: 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Thank you, Kevin. It's very kind. Appreciate that. We do have our winners for our Sam's Number 3 Diner and Bar giveaway. 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Broncos React gives away three $50 gift cards to listeners in Denver and Boulder. Congratulations to Dave, Dave, and Connie, our winners today. For the $50 gift card to Sam's Number 3 Diner and Bar, presenting sponsor Denver Defense 3 and Outs. 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Our final break as we wrap things up right here on the KOA Broncos Radio Network.
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4: All right, final moments here, Broncos React. Again, we'll be on tomorrow at 3 o'clock for KOA Sports. Dave Logan, myself, as well as Nate Jackson. And we'll try to make sense of it all. I'll have a chance to rewatch the game and hopefully have some better answers for you. That's what we typically try to do on KOA Sports. Talk about the Broncos, talk about the NFL. And it's that time of year. The Carolina Panthers are about to score another some more points. They're at 9-12 left here in the fourth quarter. They're up 29-19. Bryce Young has already thrown for over 300 yards, two passing touchdowns, and they're hunting for more. It's kind of impressive to see Carolina as aggressive as they are, and honestly, that's exactly what you'd hope for the Broncos. You know, remarkably here for Carolina, Chuba Hubbard, who they did pay last year, you thought would be kind of the afterthought because they wanted to go with Jonathan Brooks, but Brooks got hurt. Chuba Hubbard has been sensational. 118 rushing yards tonight on 17 carries, averaging almost 7 yards per carry. He's also got a catch for 7, but he's got 2 rushing touchdowns. We mentioned earlier Tetrone McMillan's 12 receptions, 170, and 2 touchdowns. So Carolina looking to tack on with about 9 minutes remaining in the game, and we'll see. They ended up not converting a touchdown there on a Darren Waller passing attempt, and so a field goal will make it 32-19. Again, not completely out of reach here for Detroit because they can score points in a hurry, but interesting result ultimately for Carolina, looking to get to 2-2, and the Detroit Lions would fall to 2-2. All right, well, we appreciate you guys listening tonight. Calls, texts, you guys were always amazing. Certainly frustrating outcome, but it's an NFC opponent. I feel like the Broncos, if they can get the win next week against the Chargers, that's a much bigger deal for this team as it pertains to their future and what they're hoping to do. I want to thank Rick Weiner, our statistician tonight, Joe Flores, our spotter, Alan Jackson, Jesse Trujillo, Grant Smith, my guy Shannon Scott hanging out with me tonight on Broncos React, Miranda Emmons, Zach Seegers, Anthony Rodriguez, JoJo Turnbow, Nick Ferguson, Benjamin Albright, Mike Irby, Dominic Bond, Jessica Farias, Chris Donaldson, Dave Tepper, Susie Wargin, Rick Lewis, of course, the voice of the Broncos, Dave Logan, and well, I'm not thanking me, but I'm on the list. Ryan Edwards. Nice to be on that list. Back tomorrow, 3 o'clock. I'm tired. It's been a long day. I'll talk to you guys tomorrow at 3 o'clock for KOA Sports. Broncos React will be back next week. Have a great night.

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7: KOA News Time is 9 o'clock. The Broncos went toe-to-toe with the San Francisco 49ers. A 3-3 tie at halftime. The Broncos' fortunes changed in the third quarter on one play.
8: Mims on a gallop at the 29. Marvin stutter steps. Cannot get away from the gunner and pull down. And he fumbles the football in the process. Are they going to say down or not down? There's no call yet.
9: Rolling on the field as they fumble.
7: That's Dave Logan's call. The fumble on the punt return flipped the field, set up an immediate 49ers touchdown to make it 10-3. The 49ers continued that momentum the rest of the way. Here's Broncos coach Sean Payton.
10: I felt like the time of possession began to affect us. And, you know, we have the big turnover, obviously, in the kicking game, and that flips the field. And all of a sudden, you know, you're back out there, you know, on defense. So
7: the loss certainly wasn't Marvin Mims' fault. After the offense got off to a very slow start, the Broncos got only 82 yards rushing.
11: Yeah, it's very frustrating. Got to figure out what's causing it. Got to figure out how we can be better right from the jump. And we will.
7: Mike McGlinchey, injuries played a part. Pat Surtain with an ankle injury. Riley Moss with a rib injury. And the defense with issues as the team now gets ready to play the L.A. Chargers. Efforts underway to stop a massive data center from being developed near 48th in Tibet in northeast Aurora. Mayor Michael Kaufman says he's not opposed to data centers, but this is the wrong location.
12: I think that we can address the concerns about water. We can address the concerns about electricity. I get that they have backup diesel generators that concern some people, but those are mostly there to run when there's a disruption in electricity.
7: The neighbors across the street, on the other hand, are also opposed. From the Common Spirit Health KOA News Desk, I'm Nia Bender.
13: Back to quiet driving throughout the Denver Metro. After a busy evening, I-25 north and southbound showing highway speeds through town. We had a couple issues through the downtown area as well as up north. Looks like all lanes open and flowing free throughout the greater metro. I-70 east and westbound, easy driving to and from DIA, seeing intended speeds. Leaving DIA, lots of folks on the road. Pena Boulevard outbound between Tower Road and 56, adding a couple minutes to your commute. Heading south through Aurora, I-225 north and southbound flowing free. The same goes through the tech center as well. Heading west, 6th Avenue east and westbound, easy driving. North of there, I-76 east and westbound, no complaints. The same goes for I-270 through Commerce City. And easy driving through Boulder on Highway 36 as well. I'm Mark Swan on KOA, 850. 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
1: In a moment, Deb Rooney joins us. 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
1: 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Deb Rooney has more than 40 years of UFO research and investigative experience. She became interested in UFOs at a very early age and became a field investigator with MUFON back in 2008. Deb was hired by MUFON back in 2009 for the Star Impact Project, which was contracted by Robert Bigelow's Aerospace Advanced Space Studies Company and Studies. Today, she is the Assistant State Director for Northern California's MUFON. Her book is called The UFO Investigator. Deb, welcome to the program. Looking forward to chatting with you about this.
7: Hi, George. Thanks for having me.
1: How did you get started in this? I know it started at an early age, but was there an event that happened?
7: Yes, there was. This is pretty much the pinnacle of the story about how I became a UFO investigator, what I feel is the reason. And it was in the summer of 69. I was around 11 years old. And that summer, just like all the other kids playing outside, but sure. We have this big tree in front of our house, and I was hanging out in it every day and spying on the other kids, you know. And, when you're up in a tree and you're kind of in the main branches and stuff, you know, you're not going to really fall out or anything. And one day, I found myself waking up about 6 or 7 feet away from the base of the tree.
1: Oh, jeez.
7: Waking up. And I knew, when I was coming into consciousness, I was like, how did I get here? And I got up and was brushing myself off. And I was looking up at the tree going, what happened? Why am I waking up over here? And I don't remember falling. What's very interesting about this tree. It was man-made, planted on a mound, okay? And it was kind of surrounded by this, dark gray coral rock with little holes in it.
1: Oh,
7: so it was kind of sharp to the touch. And if I fell out, I would have hit that, you know.
1: Oh, yeah, you would have been cut up all over the place.
7: Yeah, and but I knew there was something, even though I was just a kid, I knew there was something weird that had happened. But shortly after that, I ended up forgetting about it until years later. And I always, it always bugged me, and it never left my mind.
1: What do you think happened? What do you really think happened to you?
7: Oh, back then, I didn't know. But as
1: time went on,
7: that incident, after that, I started to become obsessed with the UFO subject, aliens and all that. And in fact, my mother was even questioning because, like, I was always trying to watch TV, you know, those 50s movies, Earth versus the Flying Saucers, that kind of thing.
1: Yep.
7: And she was just always like, go outside and play. I'm like, no, I want to watch this. You know, and then I started to climb the roof and lay up there to look at the sky. I just felt like, I don't know, what I was thinking back then was, what's out there? There's something out there. And, of course, I was getting in trouble for doing that. But it wasn't until a few years after that I became a teenager, and in the 70s, and I just started to try to get my hands on anything and everything I could about UFOs. There was no internet, obviously, and so, you know, there was the library, and then there was magazines there, and the National Enquirer, you know, was, I know that was just kind of like a nothing that anybody was taking serious, but they did feature abduction cases. Travis Walton, right?
1: Yep.
7: Pascagoula, you know, that was all in there. And I remember seeing that and was like, oh, my God.
1: Betty and Barney Hill, that great case. Betty and Barney Hill back in 1961, mm-hmm. Great case.
7: Yeah, so this is what I think, especially throughout my life, I was thinking, you know, this has to do with something that had, you know, had happened that got me interested in this kind of thing. So obviously, as time went on, I ended up kind of getting the word out to others that I was interested in UFOs. Uh-huh. Of course, my dad was always telling me, be careful, you know, talking about this kind of thing. Because, you know, there's a lot of people that were making fun of me back then.
1: In those days, they laughed at this a lot.
7: Oh, yeah. Oh, yeah. I was being teased a lot. But I knew that this is real. And throughout my life, I was starting to have a lot of, I started having sightings. And there was a lot of paranormal stuff going on that I didn't associate it with UFOs. It just was
1: happening.
7: And
1: were they happening to you?
7: Yes. You know, I call them time slips, but like I would be, like there was one incident I want to tell you about. Me and a few people, family members and stuff, we were driving to Jackson, and we were on this road, Highway 16, I believe, and it was during the day. We were trying to get to a restaurant. We were going to have a dinner celebration, and I was driving. I had like three other people with me, and we're going down the road, and I'm going pretty good, and I come, you know, I'm going pretty fast to where I end up catching up with the car in front of me. Now, this car was interesting. It was a light blue. I don't know the make and model, but it was an older car. Like, you know, I knew it was like vintage in a way.
1: Right.
7: And
1: you could tell by the bodywork.
7: Yeah, and I was telling my, you know, friends and people in the car, I says, I'm going to pass this guy up because I want to get there early that I can pick my seat at the restaurant. They go, yeah, pass him up. So I just flew past him. This is a two-lane road, okay, they're in the middle of nowhere, really. And
1: pitch black?
7: No, it was daylight.
1: Daytime.
7: It was daytime.
1: Okay.
7: Passed him up. I could see him in the rearview mirror, and we get to a little town called Martell, and I started to see signs saying, you know, stop traffic because they were working on the road. And I go, oh, come on. So I pull up and behind a few cars, and I'm sitting there, and I'm looking at the car in front of me, and it's the same car that I passed up miles back.
8: Wow.
7: And I was telling everybody, oh, my God, isn't that the car? It was distinct, see? It wasn't just another car that of that time, you know, like
1: that vintage,
7: you know, we look around and we see all these cars that are the same make and model and stuff. And they were like, yeah, that's it. I said, how did it get in front of us? And they're like, oh, my God, everybody was freaking out. But I call that kind of like a time slip, and that kind of thing had happened before, again. And just different things that, and I tell this in the book, but like there was a...
1: I think you've been abducted.
7: Well, you know, the funny thing is, anytime I was doing any of my investigations, my casework for MUFON and stuff, talking to the witnesses, they like to know, they were asking me questions as well. Like, you know, I was getting all the data for their case. And they said, well, hey, you know, have you ever seen anything? And I said, well, yes, you know. And sometimes when I share some of the stuff that had happened to me, people would go, well, gosh, sounds like you're an experiencer. I'm like, well, and in a way, I knew, but I was still in denial about it. Do you know what I mean? Like, I know that there's a lot of people out there that probably would love to be taken and experience something like that. That was something that I didn't want to have happened, you know.
1: I would do it if I had a tape recorder with me.
7: Well, I was in denial. And in fact, when I decided I wanted to start finding out, I was in 1990. Well, I actually was I subscribed to the UFO magazine.
1: Yeah.
7: Vicky put out.
1: Yeah.
7: And in 1990, they actually featured a hypnotherapist, a local one, here in the Bay Area of California. And I started reading about her. Helen Billings was her name, is her name. And I thought, oh, right here in the Bay Area, I can go see her and I can find out what's been going on. So I ended up going to her. I was a little nervous because I was afraid to find out.
1: And you probably had never been hypnotized before.
7: No, I had never been. But that the issue of whether I could be hypnotized or not never entered my mind. It was, what am I going to find out?
1: Right.
7: And so...
1: What happened to you?
7: Yeah, so she was very good and regressed me. And there was a block. She just couldn't get through, and she was saying, well, either it's your subconscious or somebody else is blocking you. And I thought, huh. And... So she said, well, so she brings me out and she says, oh, well, actually, I guess what she did was she said, I'm going to ask you, I'm going to put you deeper and I'm going to ask you a question. She asked me, when's the first time you saw a UFO? Well, obviously I remember, but that's not what I said. I started talking about being this Native American boy up on a ledge looking down on the

0: know in that lifetime that you know in this lifetime? And immediately I said, my nephew, Anthony. And I saw that he, in that life, he was my baby brother. And I started to cry.
1: Why?
0: And it brought me out of regression. And I then was like, oh, my God. And
1: did something happen to him in that other life?
0: Well, no, what happened was that emotion of loving this person, you know, my nephew, who's my nephew today, was so strong, and it brought me out of it. I looked at the hypnotherapist. I said, oh, my God, I'm so sorry. I don't know why I'm crying. She goes, no. She says, you love him. And I said, I do.
1: The tears of happiness?
0: Yes. It was
1: good.
0: We've been together. It was like it brought it to the forefront of when you have such a strong bond with somebody, more than likely you have been in a past life with them. And that's basically what I came away with.
1: Oh, there's no doubt about that.
0: Yeah. So she was telling me, don't be embarrassed. I mean, this is real emotion, and you love him, and this is, you know, how you're feeling. And I knew right then that this was real, that what I was talking about in a past life. And, you know, what's interesting is back in when I was 11 years old, I did a lot of drawing. I really wanted to be an artist. And I was constantly drawing Native American life, and I kept those drawings. I still have them to this day.
1: Did you doodle UFOs, too?
0: No.
1: You didn't do that?
0: No,
1: I did that as a kid.
0: Yeah. No, it was it was just this Native American life that it kept coming through over and over. And I didn't know why I was drawing it. I don't know. But so, yeah, she didn't get through the block. And that was back in 1990. And
1: how old would that have been for you? You were 11 in what, 69?
0: Yeah.
1: 58, 90.
0: Well, I would have been 12 that fall.
1: So you're in your mid-30s.
0: Yeah.
1: Okay.
0: But she then brought me out, and she said to me, because when it came to the block, I was questioning that, like, gee, we weren't able to, you know, find out what I was hoping to find out. And then she said, let me ask you a question. She said, are you ready to find out the truth?
1: Well, that's an interesting question.
0: Yeah, and I just kind of went, I thought about that, and I just said, no, I'm not. I'm not ready.
1: Seriously? You weren't ready for it, huh?
0: No, I was not. I was really, that was when going to her office, that's what I kept wondering, was like, what am I going to find out? And I was a little frightened of it. So when she asked me straight out, you know, I was honest. And I said, well, no, I don't think I am ready.
1: How many times, Dev, did you get regressed over your lifespan, over your career? More than one?
0: Yeah, I went, that was, in 1990 was the first time, and then I had went, and I was regressed again by Mary Barr, and then I, in 2019, I went to Lori McDonald.
1: Okay, so at least several times.
0: Yes. And I went to Lori twice.
1: And did you find out the same thing?
0: No. Well, when I first went to Lori, I wanted to find out about what happened in 1983. I had a close encounter. There was an object, an oblong object that was just hovering there in the yard.
1: That you remember from this life?
0: Yes.
1: Okay.
0: Yeah, this is this life, yeah.
1: What happened?
0: Well, you mean with the...
1: with this case.
0: Or what, the sighting? Yeah, so, Mike, I had a cat, and she was strictly indoors. So she was out in the backyard, and I wanted to go get her. And when I walked out, I was hearing like a low hum, so I followed the noise, and to my

0: right was this huge oblong, like craft or whatever. And I actually gasped. I was like, it just scared me. And I looked at it, and it was, half of it was hidden by the house because the house was a two-story when I had just walked out to the backyard.
1: Yeah, it was kind of behind it.
0: Yeah. And I looked at that, and I just was, I need to get the cat. I need to get in the house. That's all I could think of.
1: Were you scared? You were scared, huh?
0: Yeah, I was. But yet, I was an investigator, not for MUFON, but I was doing individual investigations already. You know, it was, you know, so it was very strange how I reacted. So I got the cat and picked her up, and when I turned around, I didn't even want to look at it. I just wanted to get in the house. But I looked up to see, is it still there? And it was. And I went in the house, and I put the cat down, and the only person home, because I had moved back in with my parents to save some money, and my dad was laying on the couch because he had just gone home from work, and everybody else was gone. And he was just dozing. I thought he was watching TV, and I said, hey, Dad, the Goodyear blimp's going to hit the house. And when I said that, I thought to myself, what? That doesn't even make sense, because I guess subconsciously I thought, well, it has to be the Goodyear blimp, because what else could it be? I was trying to explain it away.
1: In terms that you understood.
0: Right. So he just went, mm-hmm. And after that, I don't even remember what happened. That's all I remember.
1: Dev, hold on. We're going to take a break. I want to come back and find out if you had any more UFO experiences. And then how did this drive you into the career that you have with MUFON? Her book is called UFO Investigator. We'll be back in a moment on Coast to Coast AM.
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0: KUA News Time is 9:30. This news trending all over the country in wake of CSU's 56-26 loss to Oregon State in Fort Collins.
1: In the first quarter against Oregon State, CSU coach Jim Mora relieved defensive coordinator Tyson Summers of his play-calling duties. In the middle of the game, Summers didn't stay on the sidelines. He simply walked off the field and after the game was officially fired. Summers was the interim head coach for the last five games last season after CSU fired Jay Norvell. This season, CSU has allowed 193 points in their first five games, fifth most in the football Bowl subdivision. I'm Steve Mark, KOA.
0: A 33-year-old man is dead, and the Brighton police are investigating his death. This after he apparently tried to cross eastbound I-76 near Bromley Lane at about 7:15 Saturday night. He ended up being hit and killed by two separate cars. From the Comment Spirit Health KOA News Desk, I'm Nia Bender.
2: Another quiet Sunday night drive throughout the metro area tonight. I-25 north and southbound roads showing highway speeds through town as well as up north to the Fort Collins area. Easy driving down south through Castle Rock to Colorado Springs as well. Back to town on the south end, C-470 east and westbound flowing free north of there. Hampton Avenue east and westbound. Easy driving through Inglewood through Lakewood. 6th Avenue east and westbound. No complaints. Over on the east end through the Tech Center, 225 north and southbound showing intended speeds as well as up north to Aurora and the DIA area as well as I-70 east and westbound showing intended speeds to Peña as well. Peña outbound looks like some slower speeds for folks leaving the airport between Tower Road and 56th. I'm Mark Swan on KOA, 850 AM and 94.1 FM.
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1: 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And welcome back to Coast, George Norrie with Dev Rooney. We're talking about her episodes and her life. Her book is called UFO Investigator. The foreword was written, Dev, by our friend Ruben Uriarte. He's a great guy.
10: He says hi. He says hi to you, George.
1: He is one of a kind, I'll tell you. Yeah. He's a great. This 1983 episode, was that your only UFO sighting, or did you subsequently have more?
10: Well, I would say that the spring of 1978 was really the first time that I could say these were definitely disc-shaped objects that I saw. And so that 1983 obviously was afterwards. But in the spring of 78, I was the manager of a gas station, and I was riding a motorcycle going to the bank as a merchant to get the deposit put in before 3 p.m. because banks closed then and there was no such thing as ATMs. And after I came out of the bank, there was nobody in the parking lot. Bank was closed. And I was getting ready to put my helmet on. I looked up, and, you know, it was blue sky about, you know, it was around 3:10, I guess. And I noticed something silvery in the sky, and it was traveling from the east, going west. And at first I was like, what's that? And I took off my helmet, looking at it, and there was two of them. So there were two disc-shaped objects silently flying towards me and would end up going flying over at the top of my head, but at a 90 degrees, you know, angle. But once they flew over me, they were circular, and there were silver, and I saw no wings, there was no noise, there was nothing. It was just these circular silver objects, about the size of a dime at arm's length, each of them.
1: Yeah, pretty good size when you bring. Yeah, pretty big when you bring them in. But
10: yeah, and I'm like, oh my God! I'm looking around. There's nobody around to point it out, and you know, there's no cell phones or nothing. I didn't have a camera on me, and I watched them silently just go towards the west, and I was so excited. I ended up reporting that to APRO. They had sent me a paper form, and I ended up sending it in to the Aerial Phenomenon Research Organization.
1: Well, it's no wonder that you have ended up doing what you're doing with MUFON and everything else. Tell me how you got involved with Robert Bigelow's organization. Great guy. He was just on with me a couple months ago.
10: Well, as you know, MUFON was, they signed a contract with BASS, and that was to provide case report information directly to them. So I filled out the applications for both dispatch operator and field investigator.
1: Okay.
10: SIP field investigator. And those are separate from any of the cases that were coming in for MUFON, this SIP project. So these cases that were coming in are high-profile cases, and they would have to have occurred within 24 hours to be considered for rapid deployment and be, I guess, like a Cat 2 or a Cat 3 case. And that's basically a Cat 2 is if an object landed or affected the physical environment, and a Cat 3 is witness experience, seeing entities, or if they've had episodes of missing time or unknown wounds. So those type of cases were considered worthy to be deployed on, you know. So I ended up being able to do both dispatch operator and investigator, and I just had the time of my life. I was deployed three times on cases in the state of Oregon, because I was the chief investigator at that time. And my state director was Tom Bowden, and he opted in Oregon, MUFON. And that's what you had to do to be a part of that SIP project. So, yeah, it was great. Dispatch operators, we ended up having these protocols where we would we had to man the CMS database, basically. Mm-hmm. And any cases that were coming in, we'd have to look at it immediately.
1: And they came in big time, didn't they?
10: Well, yeah, well, this was you know, throughout the United States. So in Oregon, we would we only had just three.
1: Did you know Peter Davenport?
10: No, I didn't know him. I knew of him.
1: Okay, good guy. National Reporting Center.
10: Yeah. So yeah, it was a great experience. I learned a lot because the Bass people, that Bigelow, you know, he was the one that had all these protocols for this project. And that was huge because at the time, MUFON didn't have any kind of formal report system. It was just you go into the database and then you would put in information that you, when you did your case. But with the SIP project, that it really began these protocols and a special report form. And after the project ended, I really liked having that. That really gave you a lot of information that really should be included in your reports. So I kind of adopted it. And then, of course, shortly after that, MUFON did create a form for us to use.
1: What have you concluded at this point, Dev, in your career as a ufologist, as a UFO investigator, per your book? What have you concluded that these objects are?
10: Well, it's interesting. I just wanted to say, as a side note, in this book, I put in 30 cases of mine that I felt were very interesting because I was always fascinated with the different shapes that people were seeing. So a triangular, rectangular, cylindrical. In my book, chapters 3 through 6, I broke them down into those shapes. So I featured triangular shapes and rectangular shapes, and then chapter 6 is other types of UFOs. And here's the thing. I really believe that what we're seeing as far as craft, that they could be ours and theirs. Because I'm going to tell you something. I have a case that I always talk about because it is amazing.
1: What happened?
10: The guy that reported it, he... Actually, it was a historical case because he's a grown man now. But when he was 16 and him and his mother had went outside to sneak a cigarette from the dad who was in the shower at the time. And they lived on a very rural area. And in fact, I did a live investigation out there. But as they were leaning up against the house, smoking a cigarette, the mom had looked up and she seen above the tree this huge triangular craft, and she was just so shocked. And he said he looked over at his mom and he saw that she was looking up, and he looked up and he said this thing was huge. It was like 50 feet on each side with this blue lights at the corner, and this was underneath the craft. What was amazing, another thing is perception. Witness perception. When he was describing the color blue, that's these blue lights that were swirling, he said it was so hard to describe that blue that he said it was the closest word that he could come up with was like a neon color, but he said even that didn't do it justice.
1: And he's not making this stuff up, is he?
10: No, I mean, you
1: could
10: just
1: tell. You can.
10: Yeah, and I, you know, I went up there and I interviewed him and his parents. Okay, so the mother, she was there because she was the second witness. But he said his mother screamed out her husband's name because he was taking a shower. And then hearing his wife's voice, I guess he jumped out of the shower and started running through the house, and before actually busting through the door, the witness said the triangular object morphed. There was like an explosion. He said it was so strange that it just exploded into these individual different colored neon tubes of light. And I actually had somebody create that digital artwork. And I showed the witness and I says, "Is this something that looks like what you saw?" And he goes, "I just got chills." That's what he told me. And so this thing morphed into this huge, he said it almost looked like a flower because the way the neon tubes of light were just, you know, this, it was the size of the craft, the triangle craft in its place. By the time the father busted out of the door, this thing morphed into, it changed into a small red light and zipped away. That's what the father saw.
1: How many different cases have you handled?
10: Well, since I started, I became a UFO investigator for MUFON in 2008. I've done over 950 cases, and I really try to get a hold of these people. I have a lot of success in reaching the witnesses to get their testimony because I'm fascinated with this stuff. Even to this day, I mean, even though I'm an experiencer, this stuff still fascinates me. I'm fascinated with what other people see and experience because I know what it's like, you know, to see. I mean, I've gone on two investigations, one in Oregon and one here in Northern California, where I was with the witness and we saw a UFO together.
1: Now, of these 900 cases that you've basically, I'll say, investigated, mm-hmm. what percent would you say are normal and natural?
10: Like a...
1: Airplanes, planets, mm-hmm. satellites, things like that.
10: Oh, gosh.
1: Of the 900.
10: There's a lot.
1: Of them?
10: I would say there's a lot, but, and I can't give you a percentage. That's a lot of cases. And you got to understand, I'm getting people contacting me privately to tell me what they're seeing. So, you know, it's just on. And so I can't really, I don't know. But there's a lot of IFOs identified, you know.
1: Sure.
10: Stuff.
1: Well, I guess what I'm asking you is what percent are truly baffling?
10: I'd say
1: if you get 10%, that's a big number.
10: Yeah. I mean, there's been some amazing cases, and I wish I could have put more cases in there. The book was, it was taking me like 2.5 years to write, trying to get back in contact with the witnesses, because as I was writing it up in the book, I started to think about other things that I could have asked. So I just decided, I'm going to cut it off at 30 cases. And these are close encounter. These are craft. And some of them are so amazing. I just love this stuff.
1: Have you ever seen an ET?
10: I don't know if it's an ET that I saw, but in the early 90s, I went on vacation, and me and a friend were staying along the coast, and that night, something happened that woke me up. It was kind of a smell of sulfur or skunk or something, and it woke me up out of sleep. And then I was like, what is going on? And then I went back to sleep, and then I heard glass breaking within the room. But I got up, turned the light on, looked everywhere. There was wicker furniture. I even looked at the ice bucket to see it. Oh, maybe I heard the ice cracking or something, but it was all melted. There was a balcony that had a table with a glass ashtray. I thought, well, maybe that's what I heard break. I look out there, nothing. It's there. It's all intact. So something something I heard inside the room, like breaking glass, but there was, all the windows were intact. I just didn't understand what it was. So I started to get frightened. There was a fear that came over me because I felt like there was somebody there. And I was afraid to close the light. I was like, oh, no. And finally I just said, okay, I just got to get to sleep. So closed the light, and I'm laying there on my back, and I'm thinking, somebody's here. And I had my eyes closed, and it was dark, and I was laying there, and finally I opened up my eyes, and at the foot of the bed was a small black hooded something.
1: Whatever it was.
10: I couldn't see its face. I don't know. I mean, it was that an alien? I don't know. Was that a demon? I mean, you know, it's different. Like, it's...
1: The hoodedness is strange.
10: Yeah, it was a black hood, and it was short. It was like 3 feet tall, you know? It was a short...
1: Like those beans in that Patrick Swayze movie, Ghost. Remember that? They came out of the sewer system, these goblin things?
10: Well, right, but this had... Because I couldn't see anything other than it had a... like a hooded cloak, and I couldn't see its face, although I knew it was staring at me, whatever it was. And I just got so scared, I closed my eyes really tight because I didn't want to see it anymore, and I saw like white behind my eyes, and then I guess I passed out or something because that's all I remember till the next morning, and I wanted to get the heck out of there.
1: There is a cryptid that you've started to investigate called Dogman. We're going to take a break, Dev. I want to come back and talk about Dogman and why you got involved in this. And then we'll take a final hour of phone calls coming up next as well. So the phone lines are open. Donna's in for Tom, so make the call. Get ready. We will be back in a moment on Coast to Coast AM with Dev Rooney. Her website is linked up at coasttocoastam.com, the name of her book, UFO Investigator.
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3: 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They belonged to the mother of his child. She had an order of protection against him. 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He typed in a plate, one of 120,000 cameras. The Washington Post found at least 50 more. 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
6: KOA News Time is 10 o'clock. It would be easy to pile on the Broncos offense for the loss in San Francisco. Only 82 yards on the ground and only one touchdown in the 24-14 loss. The Broncos defense held up in the first half but collapsed in the fourth quarter.
7: Run it again. McCaffrey off right guard. He gets hit hard. He leans it to the goal line. No signal yet. Now they signal touchdown San Francisco.
6: Dave Logan's call here on KOA. Christian McCaffrey's touchdown gave San Francisco a 17-6 lead with 8:32 left. The Broncos scored on their last three possessions.
8: There are a handful of things that aren't clicking, and we got to figure it out fast because, we're going into week five.
6: Broncos coach Sean Payton said the Broncos find themselves with a 2-2 record. They have to head back to the coast next week when they travel to play the L.A. Chargers.
9: We have to learn from this, flush it, and get ready for next week.
6: Now that's short, but not so sweet. That's cornerback Chris Abrams. The Broncos had to scramble to make up for the loss of Pat Surtain and also Riley Moss, who left the 49ers game with injuries. Neighbors working to stop the development of a huge data center near 48th and Tibet across from the retirement community. This woman lives across the street and tells Fox 31 it's a bad idea.
10: I think that you could put up huge data centers, and in a period of time, they could become obsolete. And then you have this huge monstrosity that serves no purpose.
6: Another neighbor says she would have moved elsewhere had she known.
11: Because we're all over 55, a lot of us have different illnesses. And let's face it, not one of us would have ever moved here had we had any idea that this was possibly coming.
6: Meanwhile, Aurora Mayor Mike Kaufman says he's absolutely not against the idea of data centers, but he says this really truly is not the correct location for this one to be built. From the Common Spirit Health KOA News Desk, I'm Nia Bender.
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1: 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And welcome back to Coast, George Norrie back with the UFO investigator, Dev Rooney. Dev, before we take calls, let's talk about Dogman. How did you get involved and interested in researching the cryptid?
8: Well, several years ago, I was watching a TV show, and they were talking about these werewolf creatures that was being seen at the time of a UFO sighting. So I was really intrigued by that. I had already knew that, you know, Bigfoot had been seen with UFOs, but I wasn't familiar with Dogman. So I started to do research on it, and I was kind of shocked to hear what the witnesses were saying, that this was pretty much a werewolf is what they were calling it. And to be honest, I really thought that werewolves were something that Hollywood created to scare people, but there were just way too many people worldwide seeing this thing. So then I ended up talking with Jody Cook, who is the founder of the North American Dogman Project, and we discussed my background with MUFON, and he invited me to join his organization and said, hey, you know, I could use a regional director for the 11 states in the West. So I accepted the role.
1: And it has been a fascinating move for you?
8: Well, I mean, with MUFON, we get a ton of sighting reports. I'm not getting a lot of dogman reports because I don't think that a lot of people know that they can report it.
1: Is it real, in your opinion?
8: Well, that's the thing that Jody and I were talking about. I mean, like, could this thing be supernatural or extraterrestrial or something natural? And I don't know. I have never seen one personally. But the testimonies of these witnesses that are talking about how they had seen this dog man and then it just kind of went behind this bush and it disappeared kind of tells me that maybe it could be something extraterrestrial, like you being able to use a portal. I don't know. I'm not really sure what it really is. It sounds very scary, you know, 7 feet tall and built like a bodybuilder, huge arms,
1: with
8: powerful chest.
1: With a dog face, right?
8: Yeah, the waist comes down, you know, smaller, and then the big, powerful thighs. This thing can run on two legs, probably as fast as a car. And the wolf-like face or werewolf-looking face with the long muzzle with teeth and the little ears on the top of the head. A lot of times they're black, but there have been reports of them being brown and, you know, that kind of.
1: Is it dressed up in a uniform of some type, or is it like a natural animal here?
8: Yeah, I think a lot of the cases, people are saying they're not wearing clothes. And I think Jody had talked to me about there was a sighting where they were wearing a uniform of some sort.
1: Yeah, that's important because I want to ascertain if it's an animal or more like some kind of intelligent ET type.
8: Yeah.
1: What do you think?
8: Well, I also heard someone talking that they actually came, like, through a portal. They come in and they're feeding, you know, deer and all this. But that kind of points to, like, a supernatural thing or an extraterrestrial thing. But then I was in my research in the state of Texas, it seemed like there was, like, they were building, like, a homes, a track of homes, and there was one house that it looked like one of the dogmen came in and was kind of staying in it.
1: And there was his shelter, huh?
8: Yeah, yeah. Scared a lot of the guys that were working on the houses and stuff.
1: The contractors, yeah.
8: Yeah. To me, it's like to come across something that huge and that powerful looking, here's the thing, it scares even the most seasoned hunters, and they're armed to the teeth.
1: Do you find that it scares them more than a Bigfoot sighting?
8: I think so, yes. In fact, they use the word terrorized.
1: Wow.
8: That they were terrorized by seeing this thing. That a lot of these hunters had given up hunting. They didn't want to go back out there. They didn't want to ever run into this thing ever again. That tells you something.
1: I don't blame them.
8: Yeah.
1: Let's go to some calls here for you. First time caller Danny in Euclid, Ohio, to get us started. Hi, Danny. You with us? No, there's no Danny. Let's try Larry in Denver, Colorado. Larry, take it away.
9: Hi, George. Hi, Deb.
1: Hi.
8: Hi.
9: Back in the early to mid-90s, I was a pilot flying between Phoenix and Sholo, Arizona, and one of our frequent flyers was Travis Walton.
8: Oh.
9: And this was a late flight. It was the last flight out of Phoenix going back up to Sholo. And I experienced what you guys are calling a time slip with Travis on board. He was fast asleep, so I didn't talk to him about it. At first, I just chalked it up to I must have written my, you know, off time off of Phoenix wrong, but now that listening to you guys, I was just wondering if that's what I experienced.
1: Interesting. What do you think, Dev? And Travis, by the way, is a great guy.
8: Mm-hmm. So are you saying, I mean, I didn't understand, what was there something that occurred where...
1: Missing time.
9: Thunderstorms, just small ones, level 3. So I was flying around the thunderstorms. And it was the first time I've ever experienced ball lightning. It was a... It starts on your windscreen. It's kind of frivolous, you know, goes back inside the aircraft. So that was another anomaly that happened on that same flight.
8: When I referred to a time slip, it was, you know, because chronologically, like when I was explaining how I was driving down the road and, you know, there was a car in front of me, I passed it up. No way that he passed me because I left him in the dust. And then he's in front of me miles down the road. So there's, that's not missing time in a sense of.
1: Sounds like going through the Bermuda Triangle, doesn't it?
8: Well, it's like you're here. I don't know. Like if, here's the thing. I don't consciously know if we were abducted, like the whole car was taken, right, and then brought back onto the road, and now that car is, of course, in front of me.
1: That could happen.
8: Yes, and so I don't consciously know if that happened or not, because it seems seamless to me. So, but you're talking about being in an airplane, and these things are occurring, so I don't know if there was... I mean, did you happen to look at the time?
9: Yes, when we landed, you always mark your time down when you take off and land.
8: Uh-huh.
9: And when we landed, the last flight time was 10 to 11 minutes. The normal flight time between that Phoenix and Chogo is 35, right on the button. So there's 25 minutes missing.
8: That's a lot of time, too. Yeah, that's more of a missing time than a time slip. That's what I use the terminology of what happened to me.
1: You had missing time, didn't you? Dev?
8: I don't know if I had missing time. We weren't late for the... we were not late getting to the restaurant.
1: You were not? Okay.
8: No, we were not. And so I wondered... I mean, can time be stopped to where you're not going to be late? You know what I'm saying?
1: Could be possible.
8: Yeah. I mean, because time can be manipulated.
1: Okay, let's go to more calls. Larry, something happened to you. Whatever it was, as strange as it may be. Let's go. Danny's back. Euclid, Ohio. Welcome to the program. Danny, first-time caller. Go ahead.
10: Yes, can you hear me now?
1: There you go.
10: Okay. Yeah, I live in Euclid, Ohio. It's outside of Cleveland. It's right on Lake Erie. I'm about 20 houses up from Lake Erie. Now, in 2010, we had sightings in Euclid over a place called Benton Village. It was there for 9 consecutive nights. And what it says is unexplained lights have been seen in the skies over Euclid, Ohio for an astounding 9 consecutive nights, while the case has a chair of skeptics. Last night I looked out and I saw a light in the sky on the western side, not far up from Lake Erie, straight from me. And I, like I said, I'm 26 houses up. This light was in the sky. It would move very slowly from left to right, and it was blinking. I called my son out, and I said, take a look at this. He goes,

0: It's on a satellite.
1: No. This thing, it moves from side to side, up and down, not far, because I have a tree that I can see it right through the hole of the tree.
0: Right.
1: And I can see it moving. My son saw it moving. And like I said, there's a place called Bend Village where it was seen for 9 days in a row. There's a guy in Eastlake, which is two cities over, who goes down to the lake all the time and sees them coming out.
0: So you have witnesses out there.
1: Oh, yeah, and I had a friend that lived in Bend Village where this was there for 9 nights. And in 2012, I think it was, you reported it to UFO. And he was actually woken up because something was burning his arm and it sounded like a fire truck outside.
0: Wow.
1: His cat was running from window to window. He goes out into the living room and there's a bright light. He had a guitar on a stand and started playing, not a tune, and just started making noise. He saw his video camera. He went outside. You see him pointing at the ground. You see him pointing at the house across the street. You see him go up to the tree line, and then there was an object that was moving. He couldn't find the zoom button, so you see him scan all the way back down to the ground so he could adjust it. He put it back up, and when he put it back up, he caught it. It was like a plasma ball that had different colors that were going out from the center, and I saw this on video. And then it went further away. He had a lawyer who was in the Air Force, and he says anything that leaves the atmosphere cannot leave as a solid mass.
0: Well, let's bring Dev in for a second. Dev, there's got to be a MUFON chapter out in Cleveland, right?
2: Oh, yes, absolutely. And I was going to say, you know, he should...
0: I'm sure somebody's already reported
2: this. Yeah, report that and submit that video footage.
0: Did you ever participate, Dev, in the 1997 Phoenix Lights episode, or were you aware of it at the time?
2: Yes, I was aware, but I was not a part of anything.
0: What a bizarre case that was.
2: Yeah, that was very interesting.
0: So Danny reported to the Mutual UFO Network out there in the Cleveland area. How do you get the... Is it an online thing, Dev?
2: Yeah, he would go to MUFON.com. And they would have, they just revamped the website. So, but there is a place where you can report a UFO. And depending on where, when he fills out the form, the state is where it'll take you to the right place. So if it was in Ohio, then that's, MUFON Ohio would handle that.
0: Let's go to Audie in Kentucky, east of the Rockies. Audie, welcome to the show.
3: Good afternoon, George and Dad, or good evening.
0: Hi there.
3: I haven't got a good story other than when I was little in the late 60s. There, we lived in northern Ohio, and there was a tremendous light in the north, and nobody knew what it was. And I don't know, I guess maybe called it a swamp gas, but nobody really figured it out. But the reason I called because you were talking about the Dog Man, and in northern Michigan around Halloween they always play a Dog Man song, and it sends the chills down my spine every time I hear it. And they talk about every 10 years a Dog Man showing up, and I don't know if you ever heard of that song or not, but it's really spooky, you know. And talk about it being 7 foot tall, and you know, and it's crazy.
2: Yeah, there's quite a bit of sightings.
0: Have you ever had any reports, Dev, that anybody's been attacked by this thing?
2: I myself haven't had any cases, but in my research, there have been people that claim they were being attacked. But it seems like many times they just don't want to be bothered, you know.
0: The Dog Man doesn't.
2: Yeah, they'll just, like, I just had a lady that reported something from here in California but it happened about 22 years.

0: ago. She didn't know where to report it, and then she started doing research, and she said, you know, that's when I decided to report what she saw. And she was driving home up in here in the Santa Cruz Mountains, and it was late. It was like 1 a.m., and she had her young son with her. As she rounded the corner, she thought what she thought was a large dog had its head in a garbage can.
1: Oh, jeez.
0: When the lights hit it, it lifted its head out and stood up taller.
1: Like a dog man would.
0: Yeah, well, then she realized, oh, my God. She didn't know. She never heard of dog man back in, it was in 2000. She said, I didn't know what I was looking at. At first, I thought it was just a huge wolf. But then when it locked eyes with her, because she stopped the car and was looking at it, and it was looking at her, she said it opened its mouth. She said it gave her the impression that it was shocked that she saw it. I don't think it was expecting anybody to see it out there.
1: That could be. We're going to come back in a moment, Dev, and take some final phone calls in just a second. And I would hope that nobody's wearing dog man masks out there, because that's not smart. We'll be back with final calls in a moment. And also, Christian Wilde will have a song for us at the end of the show, Danny Boy.
2: Feeling lost? Not by your radio? 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

0: KOA News Time is 10:30. South Franklin Street closing north of Evans for the next 3 weeks while crews replace sidewalks, curb ramps, and traffic signals in an effort to make Evans safer for pedestrians. The city also working on improvements at South Pearl and South Logan Streets. On top of making it safer for people walking, it's supposed to improve traffic flow. Pueblo police continue their search for the person who stole a trailer with a metal sculpture of a bison inside on Saturday. The sculpture was made by a group of native youth from here in Denver, and they tell Fox 31 they're looking for help getting it back home.
1: It has a meaning to us, and it is a part of us.
0: Now, the sculpture is called the Bison's Resilience Project, and they were touring the state with it when it was stolen. They are asking that if you have any information about its whereabouts whatsoever, that you contact Pueblo police or anyone else in an effort to try to get that back. From the Common Spirit Health KOA News Desk, I'm Nia Bender.
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2: That's from the 1944 film Going My Way with Bing Crosby. 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
2: 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And welcome back, George Norrie, our final segment with Dev Rooney as we talk about her work as a UFO investigator. Dev, let's talk about the book for a moment before we go to final calls. What possessed you to write the book?
0: Well, I've been wanting to write a book for a while about my UFO investigations. And many psychics that I had visited over the years had told me that I should write a book. So I knew that this was going to be a reality one day. I just wasn't sure how to begin, you know?
2: Sure. Did you self-publish?
0: I felt like I wanted to tell my story, and especially since I had a lot of sightings myself.
2: Did you self-publish?
0: Through Amazon.
2: Wow, good for you. Good for you. And then when did the book finally come out?
0: June of last year.
2: How's it doing?
0: Pretty good. Thank you.
2: Let's hope you get a nice little bump after this program, huh?
0: Yeah, I hope so. Yeah, that'd be great.
2: What would you like the reader to pull away from the book when they read it?
0: I want the reader to see mainly the investigations that I put in the book, to see what people are experiencing. These close encounters with different shapes, objects are amazing, and I also want them to see that people who are interested in this phenomenon, and I could say that it's still a phenomenon, we haven't had full disclosure,
2: right?
0: That many of us are experiencers. This is what drives us to do this work. We don't get paid for this. When we work for MUFON, it's all volunteer. So this is from the heart. This is what we want to do. We're interested in the subject and hopefully learn what others are experiencing as well.
2: All right, let's go to final calls for you. Brian in the state of Washington to get us started here. Hey, Brian, go ahead.
8: Hi, George. Hello, Deb.
2: Hi.
8: Let's see if I can... Hi. If I can mention something and ask a question, I think I can get this all out great. And I commend you for being able to talk about this stuff. Because when I talk about it, like personally in my life, so I'll just say this real quick. 33 years ago, this happened to me. It was the biggest ball of white light. And it just happened to be Washington State, Eastern Washington, around the Hanford nuclear plant. I didn't know what it was, but next thing you know, I'm off the side of the road, car stop. But I'll just go from there to talk about changing the course of a life, what I thought was a normal life. After the fact, electromagnetic, like turning off elevators, turning off lights, seeing constant numbers, of course, 11s, 1111s, draining batteries, static, and all this. And I do have a question for you, Deb. But one thing I've realized is so many things I could go on and on about, but I do believe whatever happened, because, you know, people talk about seeing craft. I never did see a craft. But this was the biggest ball of white light that stood me in my tracks. I don't know what type of, I can't say how much time I might have lost. But I know for a fact it changed the whole course of my life.
2: Wow.
8: Because all of a sudden, I'm like clairvoyant. You name it. So the one thing I can say for a fact is I believe whatever happened around 33 years ago, it gave me the gift to be somehow I can be super focused. And the question I wanted to ask you, Dev, is because I used to get these deja vus that would just almost make me feel sick. And I was curious if you've ever experienced deja vus. Thanks.
2: Okay. Go ahead, Dev.
0: I have. And, you know, you're right. After having an experience like that, it does change your life.
2: Now, if it makes you sick, though, you should also get checked out by a doctor because it could be a grand mal seizure that you might be having. Mm-hmm. I mean, you always have to have it checked out medically, too, Deb, don't you think?
0: Yeah. Oh, absolutely. You know, the thing about deja vu psychic abilities, I ended up realizing how psychic I became. I even said in the book when I was out on my patio barbecuing I knew I was going to see a UFO. And I continued to doing the barbecue, and in the east sky, two white lights appeared in a horizontal pattern, and I knew it was going to come. I just knew I was going to see this thing. And then the lights dimmed, and it looked like it was attached to a solid object, and it just kind of just moved away. But, yeah, you do kind of become psychic, you know, after having sightings and all this. But, yeah, it sounds like you had a really dramatic case sighting there. It's amazing. You know, I don't know if he's still there, but
2: no,
0: I was
2: not.
0: Just curious about, you know,
2: he's
0: like how big that ball of light was at arm's length. I mean, how big are we talking?
2: He said it was a big orb, that's for sure. Let's go to Walter in Allentown, Pennsylvania. Hey, Walt, go ahead.
9: Hi, George. Sorry to say I slept through most of your... I just got the tail end.
2: Walter, never do that again.
9: Yeah. George, the spirit is willing, but the flesh is weak, so...
2: I get
9: so
2: it.
9: I can say. George, you know, even a pilot, needless to say, George, I was telling Donna, you know, they know that there was liquid water on Mars, so I think that most of science... can sort of agree that there must be some sort of life out there. Now, that would be, we can agree that there's like what I would call amoebic life. Now, an amoeba has, we share, I think it's like 65% of the DNA we share with an amoeba. So most of the DNA just goes to creating that single cell. So that says a lot right there. As far as the UFO, ufology thing, with all due respect to Deb, I think that it's become the youngest religion. I think that a lot of people are substituting ETs for cherubim and seraphim. And with all due respect to the pilot that called, even a pilot that's blessed with perfect eyesight, is still nonetheless... affected by, you know, we can't really trust our eyes or our ears. You know, even a young pilot, a young Air Force pilot, mm-hmm. might have early glaucoma or macular degeneration, which may cause him to see orbs coming into the cockpit, as many pilots have alleged to have experienced. So we have to take... The allegation that we've been visited by intelligent life with a grain of salt.
2: Well, Dev, I got to tell you, Walt has been a great listener of ours, but he's our resident skeptic. Mm. What do you tell people who don't believe in UFOs? Like Walter, what do you tell?
0: I do not force this on anybody. You know, I was at work, and I was reading a book on break. And a guy was sitting on a table across from me, and he said, "What are you reading, Dev?" And I said, "Oh, I'm just reading a UFO book." And he goes, "Oh, you believe in that stuff?" And I said, "I do." And he says, "Well, you know what? I think they're all demons."
2: And some people believe that.
0: Yeah. I'm not here to make anyone believe anything. They're going to believe. Everyone has the right to believe what they want to believe. I'm not here to change anybody's mind about anything.
2: Well, that's good.
0: I'm just telling my story and sharing my experience as a UFO investigator.
2: Let's go to John in Alberta, Canada. We'll get you in here. John, go ahead, sir.
10: How are you doing?
2: Good.
10: I was about 2004. I was sitting at my folks' farm, and the moon was low in the sky, and a white light came from behind the moon, over top, down to the horizon of the sky horizon, and then shot off to the east at speeds that I've never seen before. And then I called the next day to the Space Science Center, and they said that they've seen nothing or nobody knew anything. But this was right around the same time that Tic Tac was involved there, and it looked to me like the moon was large in the sky, and it looked like it came from behind the moon. And then shot down to the earth, like at speeds, like just, it was there, and then whoop, it was at the horizon, and then it was gone. Like, but we were able to watch it go to the east. It, like, we could see it in the distance, but it was moving at speeds that would kill any human being that was in that craft.
2: What's amazing, Dev, is so many incredible, great reports of sightings, and you still get them too.
0: Yes, yes. We do have a team here of investigators, just like every other chapter for MUFON throughout the country and abroad. MUFON also has international investigators, but California does have quite a bit of reports that come in.
2: How does MUFON operate? Donations?
0: Donations. They also have a membership where you pay yearly to get the MUFON journal as well. The investigator, if you want to become a field investigator, that...
2: As you did, right?
0: Yes. That entails you to be a member. You have to pay every year and stay in the membership, and then buy the field investigator manual and study that to take a test. And then there's a couple of classes that you will take on University of MUFON online. And then you become an investigator, and you'll be under somebody's wing that will help you in your chapter.
2: Dad, did you ever meet Robert Bigelow?
0: No, I did not.
2: Great guy. And, I mean, he puts his money where his mouth is, and he loves this subject matter. He's still trying to build a space hotel.
0: Yeah, that's what I hear.
2: He's got a couple pods up there floating around already. How would you like to ask for a room service? I wonder what it would cost, huh?
0: Oh, boy. I'm not one to want to be out in space and all that. I like to keep my feet planted here on Mother Earth.
2: Where do your next UFO investigations go? Where do they take you? What's next?
0: Well, I have about 13 open cases right now, trying to talk with all them and just keep plugging along. I try to help our investigators here in Northern California whenever they need help, and any new investigators that come on board, I always jump in and help them. But a lot of people have asked me if I would be writing a second book that would include more of my investigations, and I'm pretty busy right now, so I don't see that happening too in the far future.
2: Well, it's not easy. Books take a long time to put together and to do it right.
0: Yeah.
2: But I want to congratulate you on this. We've got your website linked up at coasttocoastam.com. And good luck with this book. And if there's anything else we can do for you, Dev, you let us know, okay?
0: Thank you so much, George, for having me. I really had a great time.
2: All right. You take care of yourself. And, of course, as we wrap up our St. Patrick's Night program, our very own guest, Christian Wilde from myheartbook.com, is also quite an accomplished singer. And he sent us this some time ago. And I would just want you to sit back, listen, and how appropriate it is to listen to it on St. Patrick's Night.

That's our guest, Christian Wilde, his rendition of Danny Boy. Great job, Christian. For Dan Galante, Donna Walker, Tom Danheiser, Lisa Lyon, Lex Lonehood, Sean Latasseur, Stephanie Smith, Chris Burrows, Tim Banal, George Knapp, and Ian Punnett, I'm George Norrie, somewhere out there on Coast to Coast AM. We'll see you on our next edition. Until then, be safe, everyone.

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8: KOA News Time is 11 o'clock. Crews all over Boulder County scrambling as they look for a possible crashed aircraft near El Dorado Springs Park. Mountain View Fire's Rick Tilley says the search is underway.
9: It could be an all-night affair, to be honest, because... you know, we're dealing with a pretty remote and rugged area in the park. It's not something that's going to be alongside a paved road. So we have to have crews hike back into the area where that beacon came in.
8: Officials were contacted by the U.S. Air Force after they received the beacon alert from the area. Bears, very hungry this time of year. We've seen evidence of that all over the state in the past couple of months. CPW says it may be a bit different this Halloween as a result. They suggest bringing your pumpkins inside, not taking the chance of luring animals to your front porch. Manager Jared of Nursery in Littleton, Lauren Bauman, tells Fox 31, you have to be careful.
10: Now it's pumpkin time. They have some calories. They love the seeds.
8: It's been a historic year for human bear conflicts, and CPW says keep the pumpkins off the porch as bears continue to look for food ahead of winter. Broncos fans wondering why the Broncos offense has had trouble getting on track. Only one touchdown yesterday in the 24-14 loss to San Francisco.
11: Knicks faces four-man pressure, looks left, throws the ball that is caught by Waddle. Waddle to the goal line, touchdown Denver.
8: Now it's Dave Logan on the call at Levi's Stadium. Bo Nix to Jaden Waddle, the sole touchdown against the Niners. They cut San Francisco's lead from 17-6 to 17-14, but with virtually non-existent running game, the Broncos couldn't complete a shot at a fourth quarter comeback. Nix is trying to keep his chin up after a 2-2 start to the season.
12: Yeah, well, we played four good football teams, and we're sitting here at 2-2.
8: From the Common Spirit Health KOA News Desk, I'm Nia Bender.
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17: President Trump is slamming Michigan's Democratic nominee for U.S. Senate. In a speech in Las Vegas Wednesday, Trump claimed Abdul El-Sayed hates Jewish people and hates Israel.
18: Abdul El-Sayed, lovely gentleman, he's a man of hate. And now he's going around saying, no, I love everybody. He doesn't love everybody.
17: He went on to predict that El-Sayed will lose the November election. The progressive Democrat defeated establishment-backed Congresswoman Haley Stevens in Tuesday's closely watched contest. In the midterms, El-Sayed will face Republican Mike Rogers, who has Trump's backing. Primary contests are being held in Tennessee on Thursday. The main event is the Republican primary for governor, where Senator Marsha Blackburn, Congressman John Rose, and State Representative Monty Fritz are running to replace term-limited Republican Governor Bill Lee. And Acting Attorney General Todd Blanche won't have Republican Senator Susan Collins' vote when his nomination heads to the Senate floor. She says she reviewed his qualifications and concluded his actions have further eroded the Justice Department's independence. That's politics. I'm Mark Mayfield.
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0: From the heartland of America and the gateway to the West, good morning, good evening, wherever you may be, across the nation, around the world. I'm George Norrie, and this is Coast to Coast AM. Emerging artist bumper music for you for the first couple hours tonight, and later on tonight, we go into space with space historian Robert Zimmerman. Here's what's happening. Iran's top diplomat insisted that there would be no military solution to the United States' war against the Islamic Republic, with talks on ending the conflict apparently at an impasse. A campaign of heavy bombardment failed to bring a decisive close to the war launched by the U.S. and Israel in late February, and Washington, D.C. in recent weeks has dialed back military operations in favor of economic pressure. The main point of contention remains Iran's attempt to blockade the Strait of Hormuz, a vital conduit for Gulf oil and gas, where a UK maritime agency reported another tanker was struck by an unknown projectile. With more on today's activities, here's our Tom Danheiser.
1: Well, the U.S.-Iran war is escalating as U.S. President Donald Trump warns Tehran decision is imminent, saying it will be the easier way or the hard way. Meanwhile, Iran refuses to reopen the strategic Strait of Hormuz. Iran's top negotiator says the era of wasting time and dictating demands is over, and the United States must fulfill 7 conditions agreed on in the June Islamabad deal. Senior Trump administration officials met at Camp David on Friday to discuss the war with Iran and escalating conflict between the Iran-backed Houthi militia and the Saudi-backed Yemeni government army. President Trump said at a rally Friday night that if the U.S. were to end the war immediately, it would still take Iran years to rebuild the damage to its infrastructure. Meanwhile, the head of Yemen's government, Badr Rashad al-Amin, has announced the start of a military operation to retake the remaining territory held by the Houthis in the country. The Iran-backed Houthi forces launched a missile and drone attack targeting an Arami facility in Riyadh. Concurrently, the UK Maritime Trade Operations reported a crude oil tanker was attacked off the coast of Oman, marking the 3rd ship targeted in the area in 2 days. George?
0: Tom will have reports all week long on the war in Iran. Mysterious underground corridors have been discovered at a site in Turkey believed to be the resting place to Noah's Ark. The discovery came after a U.S. expert, Dr. Khosrow Bakard, a veteran scientist who previously worked for the Department of Defense, brought his high-tech subsurface scanner to the very famous formation in Turkey. We'll check into that. Could be an amazing story. The legendary illusionist Harry Houdini died exactly 100 years ago this month. In life, he went to great lengths to debunk mediums, but before he passed, he made a secret pact to send a coded message from beyond the grave. Fast forward to now. Scientists at the University of Arizona continue their work on the soul phone to communicate with the other side, and researchers like Dr. Gary Schwartz, who was Cheryl Jones's guest a few weeks ago, claim that Houdini himself is actively helping them build it. Here to tell us more is Sandra Champlain, the host of Shades of the Afterlife on the Paranormal Podcast Network. Hi, Sandra.
2: Hey, George. Hey, Tom. Well, the great Harry Houdini was passionate about exposing fraudulent mediums, but in his heart, he desperately wanted to know if the afterlife was real. So before his death, he promised his wife, Bess, he would try to reach her from beyond the grave using their secret code, which was Rosabelle Believe. Now, Rosabelle was their favorite song the wife used to sing in vaudeville. So after his death on Halloween 1926, Bess offered a $10,000 reward to anyone who could prove contact with her husband, but unfortunately, it never came to pass. So today, 100 years later, at the University of Arizona, Dr. Gary Schwartz and his team are rigorously testing the soul switch, part of the plans to someday have a soul phone that we can all use to communicate with our deceased loved ones. The switch uses highly sensitive quantum and optical technology, asks direct questions, and a spirit can actually interact with the equipment sensors to trigger a highly accurate yes or no response on a computer screen. Confirmed by independently tested mediums, Dr. Schwartz works with a group called Post-Material Collaborators that he's nicknamed the A-Team. It consists of Albert Einstein, Apollo 14 astronaut Edgar Mitchell, musician Michael Jackson, and yes, Harry Houdini. Now, stage two of the Soul Switch is currently in beta testing, which includes asking the A-team complex questions to prove their high-level consciousness. Anyone who's interested in finding out more, Dr. Schwartz just released a new book called The Soul Phone Experiments. So although Houdini may not have gotten his proof during his earthly life, he seems to be making a huge difference for mankind from the afterlife. Thank you, George.
0: Sandra, I love my departed ones, but I don't want any collect calls from the other side. How about that?
2: I'll be very expensive.
0: All right, thank you. Sandra Champlain, host of Shades of the Afterlife in the Paranormal Podcast Network. Well, we all know what's going on at the gasoline pumps. In a moment, we'll check in with David Blum, author of Alcohol Can Be a Gas, to find out his thoughts on how long these prices are going to stay where they are. He's next on Coast to Coast AM.
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0: 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Well, welcome back on a Sunday. George Norrie with you. This is Coast to Coast AM. David Blum with us, pioneering alternative energy expert, ecological biologist, organic farmer, and author specializing in renewable fuels and sustainable agriculture. His decades of work include developing very innovative ecological systems, working with NASA, and creating and starring in a 10-part PBS series, Alcohol as Fuel. His book is Alcohol Can Be a Gas. And here he is back on Coast to Coast. Mr. Blum, always a pleasure.
10: Oh, well, it's always great to be along with you, George.
0: What's new with you?
10: Oh, my. There's so much going on. I mean, we're all talking about fuel at this point. I mean, that's what's going on. And there's a pattern to it. And, you know, we get a lot of headlines, but how do they hook up? So we've had discussions of our president wanting to make Canada the 51st state. He's gone to Greenland, and his son tried to start drilling an oil well on that island, on that mass. And then, of course, you know, we made the point of snatching the leaders of Venezuela after claiming that they were importing cocaine to the U.S., even though the DEA said only 1% of cocaine came from Venezuela. So we have a lot of stuff going on, and what brings them all together? including Cuba in this, all these things, all these countries have one thing in common. They have oil that we would like, and that includes Iran. One of the rationale for going into Iran was that we wanted their oil. So looking at the oil from Canada, Greenland, Venezuela, Cuba, it all makes a pattern. And then you look at our strategic oil reserve that's been getting emptied right and left to the point where the salt caverns where that oil is stored are getting ready to collapse because somehow that oil is being sold to somebody and it's not in our reserve anymore. So we have a perfect storm of oil-related news. And with all those concerns, you have to wonder what the world is thinking about the availability of oil.
0: And all Iran had to do, though, David, was say, we're not going to enrich uranium, and they would have been out of the woods. Why didn't they do that?
10: You know, they did that, George, and the treaty that was put together by previous presidents, they were following all the guidelines that were agreed to, and they haven't enriched uranium beyond 60%. You know, to make a bomb, you have to get up to 90%. So, you know, it's a great scare tactic to say, oh, we have to invade Iran to stop them from getting the bomb. It's like we have to invade and take the leadership of Venezuela to stop cocaine from coming to America. We always have an excuse. And there's no rational excuse for our being in Iran other than, which has been severely, exhaustively proven, that we want their oil.
0: I got to tell you, though, David, I mean, there's no question Iran funds terrorism across this planet.
10: You bet. I totally agree with you, George. They fund Hezbollah, which is, a lot of these groups, you know, you kind of think they're like freedom fighters, you know, in rags, don't have shoes on. It's not like that. Iran, you know, funds Hezbollah to the tune of over $1 billion a year. And the Houthis, they get $2 billion a year. They are incredibly well-equipped military organizations. So, yes, Iran is doing that, but look why. The Houthis, of course, can control the strait that is very much like Hormuz off of Yemen. And, of course, we've got, there's the declared goal of Iran to get rid of Israel, which, you know, that's
0: a big problem.
10: It is a big problem that they think that they have the right to do that, you know. So they have armies, you know, for instance, Hamas in Palestine, Hezbollah in Lebanon above Israel. And so this is an outright, determined government to attack one of our allies. And, you know, that's a war. And in a war, people get hurt.
0: Tommy tells me, David, out in Los Angeles, that he paid just $6 plus for gasoline. I'm paying about $4 in St. Louis. Why is it so high in one state and not the other?
10: Well, some of it is taxes. You know, in California, we have lots of taxes we put on, but it's expensive everywhere right now, George. Basically, you're looking at the price of fuel adding about $800 to a family's budget on average across the country. And in most cases, you know, more than half the population, if they get hit by an expense of $400 or more, they can't afford to handle it. We're talking about, you know, people in the United States having to choose between buying gas to go to work or having dinner. And it's not just here. I'm talking to people in New Zealand, in Australia, who are having the same problem. That to buy enough gas to go to work, because, you know, we don't live so close to our jobs, you know, we commute, et cetera. they're having the same problem with not enough food to eat and pay gas to get to work. This is something a lot of people who are listening to the show tonight are going, shaking their heads, going, oh my God, that's exactly my situation.
0: You're absolutely right, David. I was on Instagram a couple days ago looking at some of my kids' stuff, and up popped an ad for these little payday loans. And it said, we can get you $300 immediately. And I'm thinking to myself, $300 immediately? What's that going to do? But you're right. There are a lot of people out there that $300, that's a lot of money.
10: Well, it's all their savings. I mean, the average family in America, you know, the 50% of the families in America have less than $500 in the bank. Now, we're looking at $860, you know, the demand from the price of gasoline now. And so, you know, you're looking at people draining their bank account and then going to their credit cards and maxing them out just to be able to afford food and the cost of gasoline. And the

0: the prices of everything, because energy is involved in every single product that's out there. So, you know, one of the things you and I talked about last time I was on, was right at the start of the Iran war. And what we talked about was whether or not people would be able to afford the change in the price of gas with a war going on. And lo and behold, you know, it's happened. But the other thing that we talked about in that show was that I predicted, because it was right after the start of it, that we had a terrible possibility of Iran, instead of just fighting with the U.S., taking out all kinds of oil facilities around the Middle East. And I predicted that would happen. And yes, about 30 of those,
1: shut that thing off, David, would you?
0: I just turned it off. All right, good. My apologies, guys.
1: Live radio, folks. This is live radio.
0: Yeah. So anyway, the thing about, what's going on in Iran at this point is that, they have taken out about 20 to 30 U.S. military facilities and allied facilities around the Middle East. And what I projected at the time was that would be the start of it. But if they really felt threatened, they have enough missiles to take out all the oil refineries all around the Middle East with all of our allies. And if that happens, if you think gas is expensive now,
1: Triple that. What are the odds of regime change in Iran? Positive regime change?
0: Well, that's a hard question to answer because the U.S. has taken out at two different times the majority of the leadership of that country by bombing, you know, precision bombing meetings that have 20, 30 people in them. But they seem to be decentralized enough where that's not affecting their going forward. So will we see a regime change in Iran? Don't count on it for quite a long time. It's not going to come from the population because the government has been doing incredible amounts of repression of any resistance within Iran. So that's not going to happen. And I don't, you know, I'll tell you what, George, something happened just today, which is one of the things we do with our technological advancement is we try to look where there are missile batteries, like maybe on the back of a truck, you know, or whatever, and we can focus on those and bomb them. But today, two missiles came up out of a tunnel. And I got to tell you, they are experts at digging tunnels all over the countries that surround it. So there was no way to predict these two missiles by looking at a normal launching station. So this is a new and devastating situation in Iran where we cannot predict where the missiles will originate, so we can't shoot them down.
1: They could have tunnels all over the place, right?
0: They do. Oh, they have extensive tunnels. I mean, you know, what Hezbollah and Hamas do, these are proxy armies paid for by Iran. They always, without fail, will dig a tunnel underneath a hospital, and they store their weapons there. So then when Israel and the United States go to destroy the weapons, they're faced with how do we bomb a hospital and get good PR out of that? You know, so it's the Iranians are working the media angle of this in a really clever way.
1: It's fascinating. David, how do people get your book, Alcohol Can Be a Gas?
0: Well, it's really simple. You can go on my website, Alcohol Can Be a Gas, or permaculture.com. And nowadays, the book is half the price of what it used

0: to be because we're looking, we are doing it electronically now instead of that 8-pound book that showed people exactly how to make their own fuel and save themselves their fortune. And, you know, that's as valid today as it's ever been.
1: That's right. We'll be back in my home. Hold on for a second, David. We'll be back to chat more with you in a moment. Here's our first emerging artist for the night, Eric Knight from Los Angeles, California. The name of the song, Out of This World.
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0: KOA News time is 11:30. The search for a possible downed aircraft continues in El Dorado Springs Park. Mountain View Fire's Rick Tilley is asking people to steer clear of the area.
1: One of the main things that we want to make sure is that people stay out of the park right now and really stay away from Station 9. Because we do have a lot of vehicles that are coming and going into the park and back to the station.
0: Officials were contacted by the U.S. Air Force after they received a beacon alert from the area. The not-in-my-backyard sentiment against data center construction has reached an Aurora neighborhood. Residents near the proposed 140-acre site are concerned about potential noise and its proximity to schools. Aurora Mayor Mike Kaufman tells Fox 31 he's not anti-data centers, but this just isn't the right location. He says he would like to work with the developer to find an alternate site for the proposed 860,000-square-foot facility. From the Common Spirit Health KOA News Desk, I'm Nia Bender.
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17: 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Very talented people. Here's Erica Poe from Columbia, Tennessee. Love Lives on the Wind.

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1: 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You heard Sandra Champlain in our news segment. 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
1: 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David, you were telling us about your electronic book, and we hit the commercial, so I'll let you wrap that up.
7: Oh, well, sure. 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
1: Once the Strait of Hormuz officially opens up without any fear of retaliation and bombings, how soon do you think it'll take for the gasoline prices to come back down to a more manageable level?
7: Well, I think that...
1: if at all.
7: That's the point. Looking at what's going on in fuel in the world today, I don't see them coming back down very much. What we're seeing around the world is demand of everything is going up as population goes up. So let's talk about farming, for instance, and fertilizer. You know, when farmers 10 years ago were farming, fertilizer was no big deal. I mean, it was like 5% of the cost of growing a crop. Today, it is 5% of the cost of growing a crop. Wow. This is a huge difference. And farmers in the Midwest can't afford it. And, you know, bankruptcies are triple what they've ever been before. So farmers are getting hammered by this. And, you know, I have a way of going about this, which is taking something that's an ecological problem and making it into something good. So if you flush a toilet between the Appalachians and the Rockies, that all goes downhill until it gets to the Mississippi. It runs out into the Gulf of Mexico, and all that nutrient is just sitting there waiting for something to use it. And what's using it is sargassum algae. The stuff that used to be in the Bermuda Triangle is now all over the Caribbean. And it absorbs all those nutrients and reproduces like crazy. So it's piling up on beaches all around the southern U.S., all the way across the ocean in Liberia, where they're asking me to do something about it. But it is wonderful stuff, because what it has is all the nutrients that have run off. It's absorbed them all. And now we can make alcohol with it. And when we make the alcohol by fermenting it, the liquids that is left over is beautiful fertilizer to use for growing crops. After all, those plants sucked up fertilizer. When we make alcohol and ferment it and distill off the alcohol, that's only from the sugars, the fertilizer is left over. So now we're looking at the alcohol plants we're talking about making fertilizer for Midwest farmers.
1: David, you were mentioning earlier about our strategic petroleum reserve. How long is it intended to last, generally?
7: Well, normally, it was first instituted by Jimmy Carter back a long time ago, because we had a big, crisis. Arab oil embargo. And so we were not supposed to ever be subjected to that again. So we went to huge salt caverns and started filling them up with enough oil so that if we ever had a cutoff again, we'd have our own supply to buffer, prices in America, so we wouldn't be subjected to the international price. So we've been draining our strategic reserve from 700 million barrels. We're already down to 230 million barrels, and no one really knows where this oil is being sold to. It's certainly not being used to keep our prices low. So, that there's a real question about what are the ethics of selling oil from our reserve to others when it's not being used to keep the price of our fuel reasonable. Now, this war in Iran shouldn't affect the price of gasoline in America at all, because America produces 95% of its oil itself. We have shale oil. We have all that stuff. So the loss of Iran should only affect our prices by 5%. But here I am in California. I'm looking at double the price that we used to pay. And the only thing cheaper is alcohol. Alcohol is only $3 a gallon, but gasoline is $6 a gallon now. But see, the whole point is, you know, there was one comment. Someone said, the oil companies are gouging the Americans because there's no reason for the price of oil to go up. And our president said, oh, if they're gouging, well, we better get them to stop doing that, you know. But here we are. We're paying an outrageous amount for our gasoline, and there's no economic reason why we should be.
1: It's crazy times. You're doing some consulting with islands. Tell me about that.
7: Oh, well, that's a lot of fun. You know, I'm in the Caribbean right now talking to an island where they spend $1 billion a year importing food and $1 billion a year importing gasoline. So, you know, this is a backbreaker for their economy. So we're going in and talking about how we, again, I was working with sargassum here, where that's a free input. It piles up on the beaches, et cetera. So when we go ahead and make fertilizer and alcohol from it, we're also talking about getting food security on these islands. In other words, looking at their agriculture and making it basically self-sufficient so that they grow their own food and they don't have to import it from overseas. And this is, you know, my being an ecologist, but also an energy expert, here we are doing that kind of thing. But there's something else going on. I'm working with a town in Texas, and they are looking at huge electric bills to run their sewage treatment plant. And of course, they're treating the sewage like it's waste. And I look at it as it's a resource. So what we're talking about doing there, and we're working on the feasibility of it now, is instead of using electricity to stir a bunch of air up into the sewage to be able to dispose of it in a river, instead, we're going to put it in a methane digester, which eats up all that organic matter and makes natural gas, the same natural gas that we use for everything else. But the liquid that's left over goes into an engineered marsh, and the plants in the marsh make starch, which we can then make into alcohol to run all the city vehicles. And we're getting a lot of play with this because it makes so much sense.
1: Great idea.
7: The byproduct is perfectly good fertilizer from the leaves of the plants we grow in the marsh. We juice them, and we can send that right back out for fertilizer for farms.
1: David, throughout the country, citizens are upset over the data centers possibly propping up all over the place in their community. Is that justified?
7: Well, you know, they're big draw on electricity. And so the question is, how does that electricity get to these places? There's some really cool ways of making electricity now, and it gets back to alcohol again. So, you know, we've all heard about fuel cells, where you can put in something into the front end of the fuel cell, and out comes electricity. Well, you haven't seen much of that because it's really difficult to do with oil. But there's a very specific fuel cell, a direct ethanol fuel cell, where you go ahead and put in ethanol at one end, and out comes electricity on the other end at 97% efficiency.
1: Wow.
7: Now, an internal combustion engine running a generator is only about 30% efficient, with a whole lot of the value of fuel going out as exhaust or waste heat, you know. And so this new technology, which is doesn't work with oil, but it does work with the nice, simple, straightforward, you know, substance that alcohol is works perfectly well. And so now, instead of massive battery banks to back up a data center, You can have tanks of alcohol as your battery. And then when you need power, you just run that alcohol through the fuel cell and have all the power you want. Now, this is a big deal because where I live in California, we had a gigantic lithium ion battery facility, the biggest in the world, to store electricity for, you know, downloading. And one of the batteries, which was about as big as a pickup truck, cracked open and lit on fire.
8: Wow.
7: And the entire facility exploded because lithium ion batteries, when they hit air, explode like a bomb. And so
8: that's why planes don't want them in their luggage compartments, right?
7: Absolutely. They're totally exposed. Now, we can make other kinds of batteries with some of the stuff that I'm working with. For instance, we get a lot of potassium out of that sargassum, you know. Now, you can make a potassium ion battery, which is perfectly safe, non-toxic, and will not explode. So there are some good technologies on the way that integrate with alcohol production, with ecological designs, with surplus algae, and that these things are not science fiction. We can do them today.
8: If these data centers would go to the residents and say, we're putting in ethanol fuel cells, which will not drain on your electricity, would they be more acceptable to accept the data centers?
7: Well, I don't know all the impacts of data centers, but in terms of clean energy, yes, it would eliminate, say, the use of fuel oil burning or whatever these guys are doing to come up with the power for the data centers. But yes, it would be a clean alternative, and it could be locally produced. You know, basically agriculture in the area can produce the crops that make the alcohol and the byproducts. I mean, really, our corn in the United States all goes to an alcohol plant first. The starch is pulled out of the corn, which is about 2/3. It makes the alcohol. The protein and all that other stuff at the end goes to feed our animals, you know, our various livestock. So, you know, basically by pulling the starch out first, we end up with a better animal feed. And the corn ethanol plants in the Midwest are economic drivers for all kinds of industry in the area. So it's a good example of the ecological answer is the thing that really drives a thriving economy.
8: We'll take calls next hour with David Bloom. The lines are open, so jump aboard. David, Tom was telling me you have a personal request to put out. What is that?
7: Oh, well, you know, I work all over the world, George, you know, and I'm...
8: Yes, you do.
7: I'm leaving the farm and working as a consultant around the world, but I have some limitations because, you know, all this time I've worn out my kidneys. So
8: no way. You okay?
7: I'm okay. But, you know, at some point I'm going to need a kidney. And, you know, if people hear about someone who's on a deathbed but has their directive to, you know, donate their organs, I'd sure like to hear from them because I really want to keep doing this work for the next 20 years. And I would love it if somebody would want to help me do that.
8: So you need a donated kidney?
7: I do indeed.
8: Do we know what kind of match you need?
7: Oh, that's all figured out with the doctors. They test it and they know what it is. And luckily, I'm a common blood type, so that's not too difficult.
8: Well, hopefully one of our listeners, when they're to that point where they can donate one of two, if they're still kicking, of course, would do that. And if they're not, they would will it to you. And how do they get to you? Through your website?
7: That's right. Thank you.
8: You let us know how that progresses. How bad is the one kidney?
7: Oh, well, you know, I'll be able to keep going for a while, George, no doubt about it. But, you know, I'd like to be going for the next 20 years of hard work around the world.
8: Well, I got to tell you, David, of over 24 years of doing this program, it's the first time we've ever asked for a kidney. I hope we find you one, my friend.
7: Oh, thank you so much, George.
8: Maybe we'll take one from Tom. What do you know?
7: I think Tom might object to that.
8: This is fantastic, though. The war in Iran, in your opinion, yes or no? Is it going to end soon?
7: I don't think so. I think Iran has dug in, and they are not going to back off. I think it was a bad idea for us to go in there. I mean, I have no love of the way Iran treats people at all, but I think we stuck our foot in there, and now we're in the swamp, and I don't think there's any way to win. I think we need to back out and take care of our own country.
8: All right, here's our next emerging artist, the Jeremy Guest Project from Waynesville, Georgia. The name of the song is Explode.
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2: How's it going, fellow sports fans? It's Andy West. Let's look back on this day in sports history, October 5th. We'll start off today in 2001, where the Atlanta Braves became the first pro team to win 10 straight division titles after crushing the Marlins 20-3 to clinch the National League East title. Only the Boston Celtics and LA Lakers have come close. They both won 9 titles in a row. Today in 2003, Kansas City wide receiver and kick returner Dante Hall scores on a game-winning 93-yard punt return in a Chiefs 24-23 victory against the Broncos, his fourth straight game with a kick return for a touchdown. He began the streak with a 100-yard kickoff return against Pittsburgh, then a 73-yard punt return against Houston, followed by a 97-yard kickoff return for a score against Baltimore. Until then, nobody in NFL history had ever had touchdown returns in more than 2 consecutive games. And finally today, let's wish a happy birthday to hockey great Mario Lemieux, born today in 1965 in Montreal. Lemieux played his entire career with the Pittsburgh Penguins and won Stanley Cups in 1991 and 1992 as a player and 3 cups as an owner. Yes, he became the majority owner of the Penguins in 1999. He's the only man to have his name on the cup as both a player and an owner.
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5: From ABC News, I'm Wayne Cabot. At the gas pumps.
6: It takes $95 just to fill it up, so that's why I don't even drive it.
5: Driver in Raleigh leaving his pickup in park, turning petrol into politics.
7: As the midterms approach, Americans are facing the pressures of higher food and fuel prices.
8: It's taking away some of my grocery money because the gas is so high.
7: There's some relief at the pump as gas prices are down 10 cents in the past week, but tensions in the Middle East remain high. Allison Kosick, ABC News, New York.
5: Without saying why, the U.S. is sending its entire fleet of bomber planes home from Great Britain, leaving the U.K. base from which America attacked Iran, the same base suspected terrorists tried to attack last weekend. One of those arrested is a dual U.K.-Iranian citizen. An out-of-control hayride near Elmira, New York, the wagon breaking loose from the tractor at high speed, many injured, including some children, critically. In Georgia, 2 hours south of Atlanta.
9: Our prayers are with the victims and the families of the victims.
5: 37 people shot or otherwise wounded at a homecoming block party in Vienna, Georgia.
9: Victims range from 14 to 51 years old. Conditions of the victims at this time range critical to stable.
5: In addition to 2 people who've died, Sheriff Craig Peavy calling it a tragic ending to a weekend-long annual celebration that attracts former residents and people from out of town. Those who stayed to the end, 2 a.m., became victims over a 4-block area. The Golden State baking 107 in October, a weekend record set in Santa Ana, 105 in San Diego, 102 in Sacramento. Heat alerts Monday, Tuesday, Wednesday, and Thursday for more than 35 million from L.A. to San Diego to San Francisco and Sacramento. That is 15 to 20 degrees above normal, above average, but it seems to be the new normal. 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
10: Here's what's happening on KOA. The Broncos went toe-and-toe with the San Francisco 49ers. A 3-3 tie at halftime, and the Broncos' fortunes changed in the third quarter on just one play.
11: Mims on a gallop at the 29. Marvin stutter steps, cannot get away from the gunner and pull down, and he fumbles the football in the process. They're going to say down or not down. There's no call yet.
12: Rolling on the field is a fumble.
10: That's Dave Logan's call. The fumble on the punt return flipped the field, set up an immediate 49ers touchdown to make it 10-3.
13: I felt like the time of possession began to affect us. And, you know, we have the big turnover, obviously, in the kicking game, and that flips the field. And all of a sudden, you know, you're back out there, you know, on defense. So
10: That's Broncos coach Sean Payton. The 49ers continued that momentum the rest of the way. The loss certainly wasn't all Marvin Mims' fault. After the offense got to a very slow start, the Broncos only got 82 yards rushing.
14: Yeah, it's very frustrating. Got to figure out what's causing it. Got to figure out how we can be better right from the jump, and we will.
10: That's Mike McGlinchey. Injuries also played a part. Pat Surtain with an ankle injury. Riley Moss with a rib injury. The defense with issues as the team now gets ready to play the L.A. Chargers. Efforts underway to stop a massive data center from being developed near 48th and Tibet, northeast Aurora. Mayor Mike Kaufman says he's not opposed to data centers, but this one's in the wrong location.
15: I think that we can address the concerns about water. We can address the concerns about electricity. I get that they have backup diesel generators that concern some people, but those are mostly there to run when there's a disruption in electricity.
10: The neighbors across the street are also very opposed. From the Common Spirit Health Gateway News Desk, I'm Nia Bender.
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1: And we shall take your calls this hour with David Bloom as we talk about alcohol can be a gas right here on Coast to Coast AM. 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
1: 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And welcome back to Coast. George Norrie with you. David Bloom with us. We'll take calls this hour. David, the war in Ukraine between Ukraine and Russia continues while the Iranian war goes on. What kind of strain is that giving us on our resources?
5: Well, you know, what's interesting about Ukraine is that it's sitting on not just millions or you know, hundreds of millions, but it's billions of tons of potassium. And those of you out there who are farmers, you know exactly how important potassium is.
1: Fertilizer.
5: It is, but it's not like other fertilizers because it's not everywhere. Most of the potassium in the world comes from only a couple of places. Russia is one of them, Belarus, which is kind of Russia, and Canada. And the rest of the world, it's not very available. And so this is a fertilizer which has gone up dramatically because, well, there's 10 million new mouths to feed every month around the world, and they're not making any more land. So the fertilizer is a key thing. And what we're seeing is Russia wanting to take Ukraine because Ukraine has an enormous amount of potassium, and if it was freely marketing it, it would hurt the sales of potassium from Russia. So they want to basically get a monopoly on the market. And that's the thing you're not hearing about in the press, which is it's all about potassium.
1: How many of these wars are fought over resources, David?
5: Almost all of them. It's, you know, it's what we have to have that drives us to war. You know, now there can be other reasons for war, like religious extremism or whatever, like we're facing, you know, in places in the Middle East. But basically, most wars are fought over things we need. You know, we nearly got into a big tiff with Canada when Trump put on a big tariff on potassium from Canada.
1: Yeah.
5: Well, Canada said, no problem. We'll just sell it to China. You know, so wars have been started over things as simple as that. In this case, Trump had to back off and drop the tariff. But in other cases, that might be, you know, a good, a key thing that people in that resource class need to have for their agriculture and their food. And if people are hungry, they throw you out of office. So, you know, it all gets back to relationships.
1: You've said that India and Brazil seem to have their act together. Explain that.
5: Well, yeah, years ago, Brazil went whole hog into producing alcohol. So they are not being affected by the high price of petroleum fuels at all. They run most all of their vehicles in Brazil on alcohol, even though they can also run on gasoline. And we have cars here that do that as well. They're called E85 or flex fuel. So they can go as high as 85% alcohol or gasoline or anything in between. So in Brazil, they're buffered against any shocks from oil because most of their cars are running on alcohol. And there's no reason why we can't do it here. Like I say, we have 200 alcohol plants in the country right now. And 98% of all gasoline in the U.S. has some percentage of alcohol in it. And the reason why is alcohol is 106 octane. So the oil companies use alcohol to raise the octane on gasoline that otherwise wouldn't be worth selling. So as much as they don't like alcohol competing with them, they need alcohol to make the kind of fuel that we need in our cars today.
1: David, why are we having so many farm bankruptcies these days?
5: Well, the problem with what's going on right now is what I alluded to earlier, fertilizer is through the roof. And, you know, so the cost of goods has really changed. And so farmers are being hammered. Now, like, for instance, in Iran is a major supplier of nitrogen fertilizer around the world. And those are, you know, basically urea, et cetera. And it's made from natural gas. So when you start having suppliers like this go offline, the price of fertilizer goes up even more than what it's been historically doing. Now, you know, we can get around this. For instance, this place I'm working with in Texas, the processed sewage, which is completely clean at the end, we take those leaves, squeeze them, and we have high nitrogen fertilizer that we can use for these surrounding crops around the area. We have solutions that are ecological and sensible and lower cost. We just got to stop doing things the way it's been done forever via, you know, basically basing it on oil.
1: Let's go to the phones. Let's start with Lonnie in the state of Washington. Hi, Lonnie.
6: Hi, George. Hi, David. Can you
1: hear
6: me?
1: Yes.
6: Oh, good, good. I have a question for both of you, George and David. Do you believe that just possibly, okay, who do you think really controls the whole world? That's my basic question.
1: I'll let you take that first, David.
5: Well, gosh, that is the big question of the day. If you look at the people who move the money around at the highest levels, I don't think it's easy to point at, like, say, a single entity. But what you're looking at is the fact that, you know, democracy, what we have here in the United States, it's pretty good. But when you look at the power in the world, it's the people who control economies and their money. So I have to say that the way that we get around this is to locally start to close the loop around economies for energy, food, etc., so we're not so subject to the greater powers that be.
1: And I would probably say the big bankers probably are some of the people who fuel this world. What do you think of that?
5: Oh, yeah, absolutely. The banking interests around the world are in the driver's seat.
1: Aaron is with us in Fountain Valley, California. Hello there, Aaron.
7: Hey, George, how have you been?
1: I'm doing okay.
7: Okay, my question is it artificial intelligence or super intelligence? And then nuclear, should we be neutral or be the police of the world?
1: What do you think of that, David?
5: Wow, big questions. Basically, you know, when it comes to, we are basically one of the police of the world when it comes to nuclear. So that balance is already out there. I think what we need to start doing is looking locally to control our lives, you know, get food locally, get our energy locally as much as we can. And that spreads the risk out and makes our communities stronger because the money is recycling within our community. Like, for instance, if we buy from a local farming outfit for our food, that money circulates within our community rather than being exported out of it. And I think the more we produce our own fuel so that we're not subject to the whims of big oil, and we produce our own food within our bioregion, I think we get stronger and our society is better knit together.
1: What do you think of AI intelligence, Dave?
5: I love it right now. I'm finding amazing abilities to research things that would have taken me so much time in the past and lots of expense. I think in the hands of people who are doing good things, AI can be an amazing tool.
1: Text and tweets. Tom, what do you have for David?
8: Hey, David, Marcy in San Antonio would like your thoughts on if you think this country would be better if we just went to straight electric vehicles.
5: Well, I'll tell you why that doesn't work. So if you want to make electricity to run a car, well, first, how do you store it? So in the case of lithium-ion batteries, you got a car that has a 1,000-pound battery to hold the energy. It's just not very efficient. So electric cars, the way it looks like it's going to work really well is if you have a liquid fuel like alcohol that easily goes through a fuel cell and makes electricity at 97% efficiency, that works. And this is being realized around the world right now. So we're seeing some real shift toward alcohol being the source of the electrons in the electricity.
1: David, are they constantly trying to change the Tesla car?
5: I don't see it changing very much. It's based on this gigantic lithium-ion battery. And, you know, as we say, lithium-ion batteries tend to explode and burn because that's how they are. But if you don't need the 1,000-pound battery and you're just using, for instance, a fuel like alcohol that goes to a fuel cell, now you're not having to push that 1,000-pound battery around. And that is eating up your energy that is needed to keep the car going.
1: First-time caller, Steven, in Hollywood, California. Hi, Steven.
9: Yeah, Hollywood, baby. Go Steve Hilton.
1: Go for it.
9: Yeah, so this is my question.
10: The alcohol that you're talking about, David, be a little more specific. Are we talking like kerosene? Are we talking, what kind of alcohol are you talking about?
5: Booze.
1: Do your stuff. No, you're talking about ethanol. Go for it, David.
5: Right. I mean, this is the same alcohol that, you know, basically is whiskey, but we, you know, this is purified so that it's 200 proof or 100% alcohol when we use it in cars in general. But it's, you know, it's fermented from starchy or sugary materials. So in the Midwest, we use corn, as I was kind of talking about earlier, the starch of the corn becomes alcohol. And that's what we're using all over the country to raise the octane of our

0: really make some progress. And if you get together with a few neighbors, you can build a still, like I show in my book, Alcohol Can Be a Gas. And then let's say you get waste, food processing waste, or my favorite was always donuts, you know, because, you know, when they always make lots of donuts because they don't want to miss a sale. And at the end of the day, well, all those donuts go into the waste bin. But donuts are great. They're pure starch fried in oil. So I would go ahead and ferment the starch in the oil that's floating on the top. Well, I would use that to fire my still so I didn't have an energy cost. So now my cost to produce alcohol was like down there around 5 cents a gallon. So that's what I show in my book, is all these various food processing wastes and unusual sources of material can make for an extremely low cost of fuel and something that, you know, a handful of neighbors can get together and all benefit by doing it themselves.
1: Let's go to Jeremy in North Dakota. Welcome, Jeremy. Go ahead, my friend.
2: Hello, George. Back when I was working for a oil and gas producer, the owner of the company that I was working for had developed and patented a device that took in natural gas, methane, added water to it to produce methanol.
0: Yes, that is another kind of alcohol, and that is a process that works, but methanol has problems. Methanol is also called wood alcohol. It's the kind of alcohol where if you drank a sip of it, you'd go blind in two sips and you'd probably destroy your liver. So methanol is not the same as ethanol, which is a slightly bigger molecule. And although methanol has, you know, some potential uses as a fuel, ethanol is the thing that really works. And I was working with a big shipping company, Maersk Shipping, where I talked to the president from there, and I explained to him how alcohol would be a better choice. And they said they were experimenting with methanol, but they hadn't heard about ethanol. So I explained to him, well, here's how you do it and all that. And then I didn't hear from him. And I didn't hear from him. I go, well, heck, why didn't he call me back? Turned out he passed away, and that he had convinced Maersk Shipping to convert to ethanol. And today they are building ocean-going container ships that run on ethanol. And you know, it's an amazing thing, because the amount of pollution that comes from those huge ships crossing the ocean with everything we need dwarfs the amount of pollution that comes from cars. So by switching to ethanol, which only gives off carbon dioxide and water in the exhaust, the same thing you and I are breathing out, no smog, no pollution, and basically it's made from plant matter.
1: We're talking with David Bloom. His book is called Alcohol Can Be a Gas. One of his websites is permaculture.com, linked up at coasttocoastam.com. And as he mentioned, and this is a first for us on the program, he's also looking for a kidney. If any of you are in need of donating a kidney, or you know someone who's passing on, I would assume what they need to do is just talk to your doctors, right, David, to see if there's a match there?
0: Oh, yeah, that's all done with the blood test.
1: How soon would you take the kidney?
0: Oh, any time would be good, George, you know. But, you know, that's not the big thing I'm here for tonight. What I'm trying to see is if we can stop being concerned about oil and worrying about countries, you know, like Iraq, and just put an end to it. You know, we already have a good start on running this country on ethanol. You know, we under Jimmy Carter and a couple of presidents right around that time, we really built out a lot of ethanol plants.
1: Well, I know, but I want to get you that kidney if you need it. Here's our next emerging artist, Sam Connor from Montreal, Canada. The Good Life.
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0: Here's what's happening on KOA. A 33-year-old man is dead and the Brighton police are investigating. He was apparently trying to cross eastbound I-76 near Bromley Lane at about 7:15 on Saturday night when he was hit by two cars. Both drivers did stay on the scene. His name is not being released right now. And this news is trending all over the country in wake of CSU's 56-26 loss to Oregon State in Fort Collins.
1: In the first quarter against Oregon State, CSU coach Jim Mora relieved defensive coordinator Tyson Summers of his play-calling duties in the middle of the game. Summers didn't stay on the sidelines. He simply walked off the field and after the game was officially fired. Summers was the interim head coach for the last five games last season after CSU fired Jay Norvell. This season, CSU has allowed 193 points in their first five games, fifth most in the Football Bowl subdivision. I'm Steve Mark, KOA.
0: From the Common Spirit Health KOA News Desk, I'm Nia Bender.
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1: Next hour, space historian Robert Zimmerman joins us to talk about all things space. 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Well, Ghost to Ghost will be our traditional day on October 30th. 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
1: All right, let's start here, because this one sounds almost unbelievable. Carnivora is actually a pure extract made from the Venus flytrap plant. Yes, that Venus flytrap. I'm joined by the president of Carnivora, Deborah Lau. So how does a plant like that end up in a supplement?
6: Good question. It goes back to research in Europe in the 1970s. Dr. Keller discovered that compounds in the Venus flytrap could interact with abnormal cells and support immune function.
1: So this isn't folklore. This is studied?
6: That's correct. It's a pure extract, no fillers, no dilution, designed to help modulate the immune system.
1: And people have used this for decades.
6: Yes. Even notable figures like Ronald Reagan reported reportedly used it during his own health challenges.
1: That's incredible.
6: Yeah, today people and pets use carnivore not only to get healthy, but to stay healthy.
1: If someone's hearing this and thinking, I need to look into that,
6: please visit our website, carnivore.com. That's carnivora.com.
1: A carnivorous plant helping the human body, only on Coast to Coast.
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1: Welcome back. We're back with David Bloom. David, what are your next projects? I know you're out of town right now working with countries and little islands. What are you doing next?
10: Well, it looks like the country of Liberia, which is on the west side of Africa, is having me go there to help farming, because the majority of people producing food there have 5 acres or less. So, you know, their big challenge is, of course, fertilizer. And luckily, they have all kind of sargassum washing up on their beaches. So we'll be going there to try to not just provide fuel and fertilizer, but to modernize their organic agriculture, because the cost of pesticides and chemical fertilizers is just beyond the small farmer. So we're talking about like changing the agriculture of an entire nation of 5 million people.
1: Does all fuel now include ethanol?
10: Well, it's generally in 98% of all the gasoline in the United States. The thing is, if you go to look at your gas cap, and if your gas cap is yellow, you know, usually after 2006, if you have a yellow gas cap, that means your car is already set up to run on both gasoline or what's called E85 or 85% alcohol. So you can run any mixture of alcohol and gasoline if you have that yellow gas cap. Now, if you go on my website at Alcohol Can Be a Gas, we have a directory there so you can look up your car and find out if the year and make of your car means you already are able to run on both. We've been making flex fuel cars in America for about 30 years now. Municipal vehicles frequently are flex fuel because there were programs that helped, municipalities buy them. So anyway, you may already have a car that can run on alcohol. There are thousands of alcohol stations all over the U.S. And on our website at Alcohol Can Be a Gas, you can look up and find the closest station to you to buy the fuel. Now, if you're not flex fuel, because alcohol is so much less expensive than gas, you can add 10, 20% of that into your gas tank when you're filling up, and you'll get cleaner burning, you'll get higher horsepower, and you'll save money. So again, if you don't have flexible fuel, you can add some alcohol, but there are kits on the market that you can install that will let you run on any mixture of alcohol and gas. And I'm working on a kit with a manufacturer now that'll be really great. So if you want to hear more about that as we get it ready for market, you can get a hold of me at Farmer Dave at permaculture.com and go to my site, Alcohol Can Be a Gas, and you'll be kept up to date on our new kit that we'll be coming out with.
1: David, the war with Iran started on February 28th. How soon after that did we start seeing gasoline prices increase?
10: Almost immediately, which, like I say, is crazy because only 5% of our oil came from Iran, and we have 95% of our production here. So there was just no reason at all why the price of oil should have gone up in the United States. It's just a crime that we let oil companies get away with this. But like I say, we do have a solution, and you can actually make your own auto fuel. I mean, in my book, I show people how to make like 100 gallons in one day of fuel. So you can share that with 10 neighbors, you know, having one still for the 10 of you. So, you know, yeah, you know, here we are saying, why do we have to make our own fuel? Well, if we don't, we're looking to spend $800 or $900 more a year just to buy the fuel that they're selling us.
1: And that's right now.
10: It is. It can go up from here.
1: First time caller, let's go to Anthony in Ohio. Anthony, go ahead.
11: Yeah, I got you on speakerphone. Can you hear me okay?
1: Yep, we can.
11: Okay, George, real quick, man. Long time listener. I go back to Art Bell, and I totally enjoy your programming. But David, it's very good to hear your knowledge on this. The question I have a 28-year-old daughter, a 26-year-old son, all college educated. My daughter is starting to look for a new vehicle. And from what I'm hearing on the program, I'm hearing more of an alternative to gasoline. But what about, I don't hear much talk, which sounds so logical to me, about hybrid cars that charge themselves. Are there drawbacks I'm unaware of? Because it just seems so logical.
1: And explain, David, what a hybrid car is.
10: Well, there depends on which way you're looking at it, but hybrid cars can, you know, have a combination of gasoline and electric. So, you know, basically, instead of gasoline, you can use alcohol, and that's your liquid fuel, and it charges your, you know, the battery bank that makes you a hybrid vehicle. But, there's a, you know, we're looking at a new kind of hybrid that'll be coming to the market soon, where literally alcohol, you know, becomes directly into electricity without combustion. So keep an eye out for hybrid vehicles that will be built this way for alcohol.
1: All right, great. Thanks. And thanks, Anthony, for listening to the program so long. Let's go next to Charles in Sacramento. Go ahead, Charles.
12: Hey, thanks for having Dave on. Dave, Farmer Dave, on April 10th of this year, the courts overturned like a 158-year-old law about home distilling. I'm wondering if that has anything to do or if you have any comments on that. And please, a special request from me. If you do get sick, please let us know. There's so many people that care and pray and just do wonderful things. And it's just heart-wrenching when people drop off, you know. So that's just my request. But, yeah, the court decision is strong home distilling, and I wish you well. Thank you.
10: Well, yes. And, boy, I'll tell you, the interest in my book has gone through the roof. Three states in the southern part of the United States won in court and found that the requirement that liquor be regulated by the federal government was invalid. And that's obvious. People were making liquor long before we had a government. But now that's breaking down the bureaucracy and walls that stop people from making alcohol in general. And again, I focus on fuel, but it's the same alcohol that people drink.
1: Fascinating. You do a great job. And do update us on the kidney, will you, David?
10: I will, George. Thanks so much for speaking out for me. I have 20 good years left of hard work I want to make around the world. And, well, I'm going to do it.
1: Let's do it. You're not on dialysis now, are you?
10: No, not yet. That's why I want to not end up there. That would put an end to my going to different countries and helping people get off of oil.
1: Veronica's with us in the state of Maryland, east of the Rockies. Hello, Veronica.
13: Hi. I have a question.
1: Sure.
13: David said that we have a lot of oil in our country, so fuel shouldn't be higher. My question is, I have read something about the reason the fuel is so much higher is because of the refineries. We don't have enough refineries. Can you elaborate and tell me if that's correct or not?
10: Yeah, that's not correct at all. We have all the refineries we need. And like I say, we make 95% of our own gasoline from our own country. You know, we have oil shale, which was developed some years ago, which was considered a marginal thing, you know, because it's more expensive than liquid oil. But now that's caught up. And like I say, unlike other countries that import everything, we actually are quite secure because under Jimmy Carter and people like that, we were able to make a mandate to become fuel secure, and our country is. The fact that we're paying more for oil, gasoline right now is strictly gouging because the oil companies can get away with it. There's no reason why the price of our fuel should be where it is.
1: Crazy times. Text and tweets. Tom, what do you have for David?
2: Hey, David, Justin in North Carolina would like to know how important really in the long run is the Strait of Hormuz to our oil?
10: Well, it's to the United States, it's not important at all, you know, but to the world, it's significant, you know, and I think more importantly, what comes through the Strait of Hormuz is nitrate fertilizer, which is used around the world in farming. But the United States, it doesn't matter to us at all what happens in the Strait of Hormuz, really. But the world is, you know, looking at real shortages, and that's driving up the price in places that don't make their own fuel. But in America, we make 95% of our own fuel. It shouldn't be a problem here.
1: Let's go to Eric, truck driving in Indiana. What do you pay for diesel out there, Eric?
14: Pardon me?
1: What do you pay for diesel out that way?
14: It's about $6, almost $7 a gallon.
1: Oh, wow.
14: Yeah.
1: Go ahead, Eric.
14: $3.50. I've been paying $3.50. I tell you what, I bought a hybrid because I drive a lot of miles, and I love it, the Hyundai Elantra, and I get about 53 mile per gallon out of it if you drive it right, you know. And only thing I wish is that they would make one that would burn the ethanol, you know, the alcohol.
10: Well, some do. I don't have those memorized, but basically being a hybrid doesn't exclude the use of ethanol. You know, it just means you have a combination of electric motor and electric storage and liquid fuel. But most of those can run on some level of alcohol the way they are.
1: Let's go to Angie in Canada. Welcome to the show. Hello, Angie.
15: Hi. Thanks for taking my call, George.
1: Sure.
15: Hello, David. Is it Farmer Dave, you said? Right?
1: That's okay.
10: That's me, yeah. Farmer Dave, yes.
15: Okay, just to back up, because I didn't hear the very beginning. It's a farmer of what? Farming what? Just majored in, like...
10: Well, I've been a pioneering organic farmer of all kinds of stuff. I've had specialty crops like turmeric and passion fruit.
15: Okay.
10: But, I've been on the board of the Ecological Farming Association, and I've been teaching people around the world how to farm without using petrochemicals.
15: Right. Okay. This is right up my alley. Okay. So great. I have a question. I'm wondering if you've heard about this particular guy in England that he did something that has not to do with alcohol, but basically energy. Okay. So instead of how we use and run out of energy, and again, we're back to the same old thing about, you know, the amounts, and the other one I have is basically going back to what you were talking and staying local and staying within your own parameters about, you know, avoiding problems like war because of mass things going on. So first of all, this fellow, he's from in England. I don't have an information, a name to him or anything. I just heard about it and I can't remember what radio I was listening to. I don't think it was your station, George, but because this was a while back, but he went around, he was a retired guy in his 70s, and he went around and he collected a bunch of dog poop, dog waste, okay, and ran it through some cycles or whatever and basically extracted the methane. So he used the methane and he actually fully powered a street lamp.
1: What do you think of that, David? Minute left.
10: Well, that works just fine. Any organic matter, when you put it in a tank without air, will ferment and make methane. Now, in my case, you know, I take the byproduct left over from making alcohol. Let's say there's fiber and, you know, plant matter or whatever. And if I put that in a tank, it'll ferment, make methane, and then I use the methane as the heat source to fire my still. This is not a radical new idea. It's been around for a long time. So yes, making methane is a straightforward thing, and it dovetails very nicely with production of alcohol.
1: All right, my friend David, do keep in touch with us. We think the world of you. David Bloom's website's linked up at coasttocoastam.com. Here's our final emerging artist for the month, Mike Beck from Creve Coeur, Illinois. The name of the song, This Town.
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3: 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A black man from the projects comes forward with information about the case.
5: He says the police are his friends.
3: But out of nowhere, he goes from star witness to prime suspect.
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3: 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Lee Harris is sentenced to 90 years.
6: I get 90 years for killing somebody I have never seen.
3: Behind bars, Lee finds an unlikely ally in his cellie, Robert. The pair are like chalk and cheese. There's no way their paths would ever cross on the outside. But as a fellow inmate, Robert sees through the lies and vows to do the unthinkable. Clear Lee's name.
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9: If you're with me, you're golden. 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
10: Oh, I'm gonna be with you. 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
3: Together, they wage a 20-year war against Chicago's darkest corners. 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
13: From ABC News, I'm Wayne Cabot. All U.S. bombers are being flown home from the British airbase targeted by suspected terrorists last weekend. One of the suspects, a man with dual UK-Iranian citizenship. Britain will no longer house American bombers used since the start of the war to attack Iran. At the same time, about 9,000 more sailors and Marines are headed to the Middle East, with President Trump saying the war will end the easy way or the hard way. ABC's Martha Raddatz in Virginia says the war is impacting voters. 66% telling Quinnipiac they disapprove of the president's handling of it.
14: A retired fighter pilot, Bob Geis, is a two-time Trump supporter, but he does have some misgivings about Trump's rhetoric.
15: There are things that I find offensive.
14: John Andrews served in the Navy for 30 years, retiring as a captain. He voted for Trump in 2016, a decision he says he now regrets.
16: I made an incorrect calculus in my mind at the time. It was the dumbest thing I've ever done in my life.
14: Even though the president is not on the ballot, his war with Iran most certainly is, in this military district especially.
13: A homecoming block party left 37 people hit by bullets or otherwise injured across four blocks in Vienna, Georgia, 2 hours south of Atlanta. Two people died. Sheriff Craig Peavy describing it as a tragic ending to an annual celebration.
17: A large party with people from different places, not just your locals. Sometimes problems come. And I had almost as many officers out last night as I did Friday night. And we were closing the gap on just about time to, you know, shut down everything because it was getting to the 2 o'clock mark. We was close. And all of a sudden, you know, gunfire erupts.
13: From at least two locations, a hail of 50 bullets, no known motive, and no suspects. 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
12: Here's what's happening on K. It would be very easy to pile on the Broncos offense for the loss in San Francisco. Only 82 yards on the ground and one touchdown in the 24-14 loss. The Broncos defense held up the first half but collapsed in the fourth quarter.
18: Run it again. McCaffrey off right guard. He gets hit hard. He leans it to the goal line. No signal yet. Now they signal touchdown San Francisco.
12: That's Dave Logan's call here on KOA. Christian McCaffrey's touchdown gave San Francisco a 17-6 lead with 8:32 left. The Broncos scored on their last three possessions.
19: There are a handful of things that aren't clicking, and we got to figure it out fast because, you know, we're going into week five.
12: Broncos coach Sean Payton. So the Broncos find themselves at 2-2, and they have to head back to the coast next week when they travel to play the LA Chargers.
20: We have to learn from this, flush it, and get ready for next week.
12: Short, but not so sweet. And that's cornerback Chris Abrams. The Broncos had to scramble to make up for the losses of Pat Surtain and Riley Moss, who left the 49ers game with injuries. Neighbors are working to stop a development of a huge data center near 48th in Tibet across from retirement community. This woman lives across the street and tells Fox 31 it's a bad idea.
21: I think that you could put up huge data centers, and in a period of time, they could become obsolete. And then you have this huge monstrosity that serves no purpose.
12: Another neighbor says she never would have moved had she known this was coming.
22: Because we're all over 55, a lot of us have different illnesses. And let's face it, not one of us would have ever moved here had we had any idea that this was possibly coming.
12: Meanwhile, Aurora's mayor, Mike Kaufman, says he absolutely isn't against the idea of data centers, but he does agree with the neighbors, saying this is not quite the right location. From the Common Spirit Health KOA News Desk, I'm Nia Bender.
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1: 69 years ago, on October 4th, 1957, the Soviet Union at the time launched Sputnik 1, the satellite that started the space race. Sputnik 1 was the first human-made object to orbit the Earth, and it set off a wave of fear and anxiety across the United States, now known as the Sputnik Crisis. Sputnik was a metal sphere roughly 2 feet in diameter with four long radio antennas. Those antennas transmitted little beeping pulses down to Earth that even amateur radio astronomers and operators could hear. The satellite spent 21 days in orbit before it burned up in Earth's atmosphere. In a moment, space historian Robert Zimmerman joins us to talk about Sputnik and other space issues next on Coast to Coast AM. 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
1: 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And welcome back to Coast, George Norrie with you. For nearly four decades, award-winning historian Robert Zimmerman has chronicled space exploration through his books, articles, and website, BehindTheBlack.com. His work places humanity's push into space within the larger political and historical forces that have shaped the space race from Sputnik 1 through today. Robert, welcome back, my friend. How you been?
4: Oh, I'm good, George. It's always a pleasure to be here. Space is the place right now. Lots of excitement going on, big news, and so I'm glad to be here to talk about it.
1: I was a little kid when I heard about Sputnik. I saw the panic on my mother and father's face. I can't believe it. 1957. Where did the time fly?
4: It always goes faster than anyone ever believes. Absolutely. Yeah, I was a little kid then, 4 years old when this happened, and I really had no idea what was going on. But the United States basically went nuts in panic. The event of Sputnik was part of something called the International Geophysical Year, which the scientific community had put together as an effort to try to bring international cooperation back into the science community. With the advent of the Cold War after World War II, they wanted to try to bring people together. And so they developed this idea of, it was to tie in with the solar maximum that was going on at the time. And there was a whole bunch of different projects proposed having to do with the South Pole and the North Pole. But one of them was put a satellite in orbit. And the United States had a plan. Eisenhower decided he wanted this done by a civilian agency. And so the civilian agency was trying to get it done, and that did not involve Wernher von Braun or any of the German engineers that were working for the military at that time in the U.S. developing upgrades to the V-2 rocket from World War II. Eisenhower wanted to avoid using the military for this. The trouble was the civilian agency that was trying to do it, and this was not NASA, it's before NASA, they couldn't get it done. They had some failures, they had problems, and boom, then the Soviets launched Sputnik and beat us to the punch. And so the United States went nuts thinking, my God, we're not dominant in the world. The Soviet Union is actually matches us. It wasn't just the satellite that made us afraid, but it was the rockets themselves. They demonstrated the capabilities of having a rocketry that suggested this could be adapted for ICBMs that could hit nuclear weapons worldwide. And so there's a lot of panic and fear. After a short period of time, Eisenhower gave the job to the Air Force and Wernher von Braun's division down in Huntsville, and they very quickly launched Explorer 1 that was out for a satellite. Didn't actually match what the Soviets had done at that point. And to the public's mind, we were way behind, and that was what was publicly made public. Truth is, Soviets never really were close to matching us in almost anything here technologically. They had a space program of some success, and they then proceeded to get the first manned flight up, and they did the first multi-mission going on at the same time, and they did the first three-man crew, and they did the first spacewalk. But these were all under Khrushchev, and they were stunts, and they were not part of a more fundamental economic base, and the U.S. had the much stronger economic base. So once we then decided we're going to have to catch up with them, that didn't take long for us to do it.
1: Well, we launched Explorer 1 on January 31st, 1958, so almost 4 months after Sputnik went up. Had we known what Sputnik was doing and the fact that the Soviets were working on it, could we have beaten them if we wanted to?
4: Yes, there's no question. If Eisenhower had given the job to the von Braun team that worked for the Air Force, they would have gotten it up in time. They would have actually been able to do it. But once again, it was a decision. We wanted to position ourselves publicly as this is for peaceful purposes, not the military. So that was, there's, you know, propaganda here. This is all political games being played on both sides. The Soviets were doing it to try to demonstrate how wonderful communism was. And we were trying to do it to show how freedom and capitalism works. And in fact, when Kennedy in 61, after Gagarin and Alan Shepard had been in space, the first two people to get into space, Kennedy made his very significant speech before Congress where he committed us to go to the moon before the end of the decade. And what people don't know about that, and I wrote about this at great length in my first book about Apollo 8, Genesis, story of Apollo 8, the history behind the space race. When Kennedy made his speech, it was actually just a public relations. The commitment to go to the moon was just a minor commitment to public relations. The purpose of that speech was to outline at great length a whole range of things he wanted to do as president to match and beat the Soviet Union, to demonstrate communism was not as good a plan as freedom and capitalism. And that's why he included getting to the moon. But the moon wasn't the main purpose of the speech. It was to show the world that communism can be beaten by freedom and capitalism.
1: I remember that speech when he said, "We choose to go to the moon."
4: Yes. He considered that to be the cherry on top of his entire plan, the public relations. It's the only thing about that speech pretty much anyone remembers, because in a sense, in the long run, it was historically the most important thing that he proposed in that speech. I wrote about this at great length in Genesis. The space race was an attempt by Kennedy and the American public to demonstrate that freedom and capitalism works best. The trouble was that Kennedy and Congress chose to challenge the Soviets by putting together a Soviet-style space program. And so the lessons that came out of that space race for the United States, a whole generation, that's including me and you and the baby boom generation, we grew up thinking we had to have a space program, a government-run operation top-down that would dictate how things go. And it literally shut down private enterprise for decades. And that was actually the tragedy of the space race. Even though we beat the Soviets, we got to the moon first. Before the 60s were out, we were beating the pants off of them in almost every aspect of this in terms of technology, because we had the economic force that freedom brings. But the lesson the generation that followed took from it was you need a government program. And so for the next 50 years, we didn't get much accomplished because we were depending on the government to do things. And it's only in the last decade and a half that we finally went back to the American model of freedom and capitalism and competition and having private companies do the job.
1: Sputnik in Russian means fellow travelers, so they came up with an interesting name, didn't they?
4: Yeah, that's a nice trick. A fellow traveler in English kind of implies someone who is a fifth columnist working with the communism. And so they kind of pick the name that fits that. Its philological basis, though, comes from actually language. The roots of that name is comparable to the roots of satellite. And in Russian, it means also satellite. That's how they picked the name. They created the name satellite. And in English, it's the same derivatives. The origins come from the same place, satellite. However, the way they created the word Sputnik came from the two parts, traveler and fellow traveler.
1: Robert, NASA was formed in 1958, so not too long after Sputnik and Explorer 1 took off. But in terms of the space race itself, why did the Russians never send a man to the moon?
4: Well, all right. So under Khrushchev, up until he was kicked out in 64, they didn't have a real program. It was basically structured around stunts to demonstrate they could do great things, beat us at every punch. So they got the first satellite up. Then they wanted to get the first man in orbit. That's Gagarin. They did that. Then when they realized with our Gemini program, we had already laid out a very detailed program to get to the moon. Under Khrushchev, they said, well, the Gemini is going to have us do a spacewalk. Well, we know the date. We know when the Americans are going to do it. So we're going to try to beat that. And they did that. But it was a stunt. And then finally, they knew the Apollo capsule was going to be able to carry three people. And so Khrushchev said, hey, let's do a three-man mission. And the way they did that was a stunt. They took the Vostok capsule that really could only carry one person. They reconfigured it, taking out a large amount of the safety features that were normally included. Then they squeezed three people in it. They renamed the capsule Voskhod, which really wasn't a different capsule. The doctor who was part of the program, he insisted on being one of the astronauts because he said, my God, this is going to be incredibly risky. I can't ask anyone else to do this. And so they stuffed three people in and they did a three-man mission. And while that mission was in orbit, Brezhnev and the Soviet bureaucracy and the Communist Party decided they had enough of Khrushchev's stunts, and they kicked him out. They pushed him out. And so from that point on, then the Soviets are trying to somehow figure out a way to compete with us, and they're behind, really. They don't have the technical strength to beat us in getting to the moon. And so they struggle to try to put together a lunar program, get people to at least circle the moon. They didn't have the capability to develop a lander, but they at least wanted to do a circle mission. And so they struggled to get that done, but because of problems, the Soviet Union bureaucracy, it's a bureaucracy. It was a government top down, same thing we have today, very hidebound. It didn't want to take risks. So it made rules that said they would not fly men around the moon until they had had a completely successful unmanned mission. And they flew several of these. It was basically a Soyuz capsule, but they called it Zond. And each one of these missions, they had put like turtles and mice in it to demonstrate their environmental system. But each one of these had some problem of some kind, a variety of different problems. And so When December 1968 rolled around, they had orbital mechanics. They could have flown a manned mission around the moon and had planned it in the early part of the December. But the last Zond mission 2 months earlier had a technical problem. And so they held off. They said no. The result was that the Apollo 8 mission, that Genesis, my book is about, flew around the moon in Christmas week of that year. And we were the first to get people to go to the moon. And at that point, basically from the Soviet Union perspective, their leadership said, you know, we've basically lost the race. They pushed some additional missions later on, but they never had the rocket that could make it work. The rocket they were going to do, the N1 rocket, it failed on every launch. It had too many problems. And so that at a certain point, they then suddenly said, we never wanted to go to the moon, which was a lie. We always were building space stations. And so they focused on

0: were very secretive. They had failures in their early days, not in space, but on the ground. And they should have been public about it. In later years, the same thing happened with their space stations. I wrote at great length. They did some remarkable things to fix problems on their stations. Their Salyut 7 station had a major fuel leak. They did 6 spacewalks to repair that. And it was not intended to be repaired. They had to cut open the hull and fix leaking lines. It was a very complicated fix. No one knew about it because this was a problem. They didn't want to talk about their problems. And that was a mistake on their part.
1: That is unbelievable. What kind of grade,
0: Openness
1: Robert?
0: Openness is always the best thing, George. You got to be honest and open. Transparency. And today, even with private companies, the companies that are open, like SpaceX, they get much better publicity. People recognize, they face up to their problems and they're willing to talk about it. The ones that are secretive, they get bad press in the end because they're not honest.
1: With the privatization of space, what has happened to NASA, really? What do they do?
0: Well, NASA's got, under the new administrator, NASA's put together, actually, he's rationalized their Artemis program. This is what I've said. He's at least trying to put together a rational, intelligent program that will get the government to build a moon base and actually achieve some lunar, make some lunar achievements. However, the bottom line is that, right, and he's doing it, and it's important to note how he's doing it. NASA's building nothing. He's hiring the private sector to do it all. And so that's funding to the private sector. At the same time, because of the success of SpaceX and others like Rocket Lab, and others, there is a gigantic amount of investment capital going into private space because there's profits to make in orbit that are irrelevant to NASA. And so right now, the private sector has actually got more resources than NASA does. SpaceX in particular, they raised $85 billion on their IPO. They earn $12 billion a year on Starlink. They earn equal to that for their computer technology. They basically bring in around $30 billion in revenue every year, which is more than NASA's annual budget. And SpaceX can be much more effective in using that money than NASA can. And so right now, NASA is not the place for the real action going on. Even for things for NASA, it is private enterprise making it happen. And the future right now is extremely bright because it's not just that private enterprise is doing it. They're making money doing it. This is not a loss anymore. They're not dependent on the government to make it happen. There's actual profits being made in space that are irrelevant of the government. Big profits. That's why all this investment capital is going into the space business. That's why there are so many rocket companies being developed right now. So many satellite constellations being built because there's money to be made. That makes NASA, in the long run, kind of irrelevant. That doesn't mean NASA won't do stuff. But it's going to do it through the private sector as part of this renaissance, this American renaissance, using capitalism and private enterprise to make things happen. Freedom is always the best way to do it.
1: Robert's website is behindtheblack.com, linked up at coasttocoastam.com. He's got a number. How many books do you have out there now, Robert?
0: I've about 6 books. I've done hundreds of articles. For the last 15 years, I focused on the website because the last 15 years have been pretty crucial to the change in getting into space. We've been transitioning from a government-run program, a Soviet-style program that we were stuck in since the 60s, to private enterprise again. And we're finally really about to turn the corner. In the next 3 years, it's going to be quite amazing what goes on.
1: We'll talk more about space with Robert Zimmerman. We'll take calls with him next hour here on Coast to Coast AM.
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0: Here's what's happening on KUA. The Puebla police continuing their search for the person who stole a black trailer with a metal sculpture of a bison inside of it on Saturday. That sculpture was made by the group of Native Youth Denver, and they tell Fox 31 they're looking for help getting their sculpture back home.
1: It has a meaning to us, and it is a part of us.
0: Now, it is called the Bison Resilience Project, and they were touring the state when it happened to be stolen. South Franklin Street is closing north of Evans for the next 3 weeks while crews replace sidewalks, curb ramps, and traffic signals, all in an effort to make Evans safer for pedestrians. The city is also working on improvements at South Pearl and South Logan Streets, on top of making it safer for anyone who happens to be on foot. It's also supposed to improve traffic flow. But you can expect some delays in the area. And like I said, 3 weeks worth of work, and then everything will be tied up. From the Common Spirit Health KOA News Desk, I'm Nia Bender.
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1: Talking about all things space with his space historian Robert Zimmerman. We'll take calls with Robert next hour here on Coast to Coast. 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
1: 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And welcome back to Coast, George Norrie with you, along with space historian Robert Zimmerman. Robert, over the past several years, a few satellites have blown up in space. The most recent, a few weeks ago, a Cold War-era spy satellite abruptly exploded. Do you think there's something strange going on here?
10: Probably not, no. There is the possibility of anti-satellite technology, but in this case, it was a defunct satellite. It's almost certain that it just simply broke up, as these things do. It does raise the issue of space junk, and that gets us back to private enterprise right now. There is a real need for companies capable of removing junk from orbit, because there's so much going to be launched in the next few years. I expect we're going to start seeing companies popping up, trying to fill that need. And the satellite companies, the rocket companies, the government and the military in the U.S. are going to want to pay for that service. And so that's going to happen. I want to talk, George, a little bit about the coming renaissance in private enterprise to give people a sense of what I was saying in the previous half hour about the amount of capital and things going on. Trump announced a new space policy back in August. And the details of this is mostly he wants to take regulation, streamline things, get rid of red tape, try to encourage private enterprise. But what was significant about his announcement was he was stating he expects by 2030 that there's going to be as many as 1,000 launches per year. Now, the U.S. has never been able to top more than 200 launches in a year, and that only started happening in 2025, and it was mostly due to SpaceX. So this sounds like a pie in the sky at first glance, but it really is not. And there is right now there are 14 operational rockets right now existing. There are another 10 attempting to become operational by the end of next year. So we have a lot of rocket companies on the verge of being a regular launch capability, continuous. And they all have a lot of private capital because there is a gigantic demand for launch capability. You have multiple satellite constellations being launched to provide Internet capability, that's what Starlink does, but you have Amazon launching its own LEO constellation, doing exactly the same kind of thing. You have the data center constellations. Now, SpaceX has proposed one. Blue Origin has proposed one. Another company called StarCloud has proposed one. And when you add up the number of satellites involved, you're talking about more than 1 million satellites.
11: Wow.
10: It's going to take a lot of rockets to launch all those. And on top of that, that's just the satellites. On top of that, you've got a whole industry of recoverable capsules. These are small capsules that go up for a period of time, do manufacturing in orbit, and then they come back down and the product that's been produced can be sold. And that's usually pharmaceuticals. There's one company that's already done this 6 times. There are about a half a dozen who have a lot of capital. There's money made to be made there because the capital is pouring into this because there's money to be made. SpaceX wants to do it as well. It's got its own capsule called Starfall that has 3 contracts already to fly on Starship. Then you've got space stations. You've got, in the U.S., 3 certainly being developed at the moment, with 2 others that are on the back, not so successful. But you've got 3 that are definitely on the verge of launching in the next 2 to 3 years. They already have customers. One, for example, Starlab, it has signed up medical companies to produce artificial retinas in orbit for the purpose of sale, once again, on the ground. You know, if your retina is going bad, they can put an artificial retina in, and you can't really produce these in gravity very well. But if you do it in weightlessness, you can produce them well and then sell them for patients on the ground. And so that's just one example. I've got others I've tracked on Behind the Black over time. So I'm just trying to give a sense of the industry that is coming in the next 3 years. It's going to be hard to, it's right now hard to conceive, but you're going to start seeing 2 to 10 launches per year, per day. And some of those will be Starship, big. Some of them will be New Glenn, big. Some of them will be small, like Electron from Rocket Lab or from one of the other major new rocket companies that are on the verge of launching. But it's going to be big, and it's going to be – everything I've just described has nothing to do with NASA, and there's money made to be made there. So we're going to see a real spacefaring society developing in the next 3 years that is outside of the government entirely.
1: Robert, what about the Kessler effect, that collision of satellites out there?
10: It's okay. You know, people have concerns, but I got to tell you, the space junk issue, it isn't a we're all going to die type situation. None of the anyone who screams we're all going to die, it's a terrible problem, is overstating the case. It's an issue that must be dealt with. When you have a like that satellite, that defunct satellite that broke apart, you've got debris in orbits that can cause problems for other satellites. They've got to deal with it. Some orbits can sometimes affect the International Space Station and later the private stations that are coming. Starlink satellites have to deal with it. So does Amazon's Leo satellites have to deal with this. It's definitely an issue that has to be dealt with, but it's not earth shaking or all gonna die. It's a case where there is a need to clean out the debris, and there right now are about 4 different companies proposing various ways of cleaning up the debris, either using robot arms to grab it and then deorbit it, to use nets to sweep it up and then deorbit it, or to go up and service those defunct satellites so they can function again. And that already has happened, by the way. We've already, Northrop Grumman has already launched several different repair satellites that have gone up attached to a satellite that had no more fuel and then extended their life for an extra 5 years. So this is something that is a need that has to be fulfilled. I don't see a really serious concern at this point. It's just something that needs to be dealt with, and there's going to be money to made with it, so you're going to start seeing people popping up making money on it.
1: What are the possibilities of a rocket launched from Earth, maybe to send astronauts to the moon again or Mars, smacking into something?
10: Not very high. Once again, space is really big. A lot of the people who are chicken littles about this love to show a graphic showing lots of little dots circling the Earth, and it looks like a gigantic cloud that we can hardly get our bodies through. And that's absurd. Space is big. It really is big. It's very different. Collisions can happen. I'm not saying this. Once again, it's a concern, but this is not a big deal. When the Artemis missions finally fly to the moon with NASA, this is going to be the least of their concerns. Absolutely the least of their concerns. And since we do track the data, very detailed, they know where it is. So they will be launching with that, factored in how they launch and when they launch, so forth. I should point out one of the places where capitalism and private enterprise is taking over is the tracking of objects in orbit. For example, that satellite that broke up a week or two ago,
1: mm-hmm.
10: That wasn't the government tracking system that spotted it. It was private enterprise. There are now companies that track objects in detail for the various companies that need to launch satellites or rockets. And they were the ones that told, hey, the satellite's broken up. Private enterprise took care of that.
1: How small pieces can they track?
10: The military has been tracking things down to a few inches for literally decades. The new private enterprise stuff can do better than that because they have very high resolution telescopes on the ground, and some of them have observation satellites in orbit. And so, no, we can see very small objects at this point and track them.
1: Robert, what's the latest on going to Mars with a human being?
10: Well, this has to do with Elon Musk and SpaceX, totally. SpaceX is building its Starship Super Heavy rocket. It's already reached orbit now after only 14 test flights. They're looking at possibly two more test launches in October. It's already operational in the sense that they have put operational Starlink satellites into orbit that are working. But it is a rocket under development. And Elon Musk has said from day one, he always wants to make money and compete and bring in profits with anything he does. But the purpose of Starship Super Heavy is to make it possible to build a Mars colony. So now SpaceX has already delineated its candidate landing zone. I've posted that on Behind the Black. In fact, I broke that story in 2019. They know what they want to do. Musk has already said that he wants to start flying Starships to Mars with every launch window, beginning with about one the first time, then maybe five the next, then maybe 100 the next, and then 500 the next. And these are every 2 years. So within 10 years, you're going to have 500 Starships going to Mars. Now, will there be people on them? Well, not initially. The goal here is to start establishing facilities in advance of the people. But he's laying out a plan to do this. And sometime in the next decade, we're going to start seeing people going to Mars through his program. And remember, that's a privately funded program, no tax dollars involved. It's paid for by people who are buying SpaceX products, such as Starlink or data computer capability. And so he has the resources now to just do it. Starship Super Heavy, I once again want to emphasize, almost no government money has been used to develop that. They have a NASA contract, but that's for the lunar lander. The development work that's been going on right now is almost exclusively not related to the lander. And so therefore, it's privately funded. Think about that. A rocket more powerful than the Saturn V that's completely reusable. It's more capable than the shuttle because it'll be reusable on an hourly basis instead of months of refurbishment. And it's all privately funded. All privately funded. This is where things are changing drastically. And people don't even realize yet how much it's changed. I have been saying now for the last 2 years that the real American space program is SpaceX. But we'll start to see other private companies doing comparable things in competition with SpaceX. And that's not NASA.
1: Now, where does China fit into all this, Robert?
10: Ah, it's a good question. China has its own aggressive space effort. It's a government program, government top down. They established the very clever decision by the communists in China about a decade plus ago. They made the decision to allow a kind of pseudo private enterprise to exist. So companies could form, they could raise investment capital, they could develop their own ideas, and then compete for government contracts. So it sounds private enterprise, totally. Except there are no laws that protect private rights. So at any point, the government can step in and supervise and confiscate. And in fact, everything those private pseudo companies have done has been closely supervised by the government. This is not competition like we see it. There's no proprietary information. They all have to provide it to everybody else. So in terms of competition, it's not real. But it has resulted in them developing a lot of rockets and spacecraft and a very effective space program. They have a space station that is fully occupied on a regular basis and has been now for for, what is it, about 3 to 5 years. They plan a lunar landing by 2030. That's people. They hope to do a Mars sample return mission by in the next 2 years, and that might very well happen. They've been very effective in this respect. They are like the Soviet Union in the end. They don't have quite the capabilities that a free society has. It's because in a free society, freedom allows real creativity. Almost all their new ideas are copies of ours. They're building rockets that are going to have chopsticks to catch their rockets.
11: Yeah.
10: They're redoing reusable rockets, but almost everything they've done is based upon what SpaceX or others in the U.S. have already done. And that means that they can maybe achieve some things, but in the end, it doesn't have the same spark. That doesn't mean they're not a competitor and we shouldn't be aware of them. They are a serious competitor in this, and we have to face that. If they get their moon base going, and they'll probably start having a real established base in the 30s, they're going to control that territory, regardless of what the outer space treaty, they're going to control it. And Gerard Isaacman, the head of NASA now, recognizes that, and he recognizes that possession, 9/10 of the law. So he, regardless of the outer space treaty, he wants to get possess territory on the moon as well, so that it's ours and not China's.
1: Where did our technology for the private space companies come from? Did they steal it from NASA technology? Did they,
10: well, they didn't steal
1: NASA
10: anything
1: people?
10: From NASA, because NASA's all public domain, always has been, available to anybody. So I'll use Starship and Super Heavy as an example. Now, what SpaceX did is it used what it learned on the Falcon 9 for vertical landing. That was their technology entirely. No one really had ever done it like they did. There was some vertical landing technology that others developed, but SpaceX basically...
1: Hold on for a second, Robert. We're at a break, but we'll come back and finish that thought and take calls with you when we come back on Coast to Coast AM.
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0: brooch.
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4: September 1979. Virginia's top prison band, Edge of Daybreak, is about to attempt the impossible, recording their debut album Behind Bars in just 5 hours.
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4: 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I'm Jamie Petras, music and culture writer. 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
11: From ABC News, I'm Wayne Cabot. At the gas pumps.
12: It takes $95 just to fill it up, so that's why I don't even drive it.
11: Driver in Raleigh leaving his pickup in park, turning petrol into politics.
13: As the midterms approach, Americans are facing the pressures of higher food and fuel prices.
14: It's taking away some of my grocery money because the gas is so high.
13: There's some relief at the pump as gas prices are down 10 cents in the past week, but tensions in the Middle East remain high. Allison Kosick, ABC News, New York.
11: Without saying why, the U.S. is sending its entire fleet of bomber planes home from Great Britain, leaving the U.K. base from which America attacked Iran, the same base suspected terrorists tried to attack last weekend. One of those arrested is a dual U.K.-Iranian citizen. An out-of-control hayride near Elmira, New York, the wagon breaking loose from the tractor at high speed, many injured, including some children critically. In Georgia, 2 hours south of Atlanta.
15: Our prayers are with the victims and the families of the victims.
11: 37 people shot or otherwise wounded at a homecoming block party in Vienna, Georgia.
15: Victims range from 14 to 51 years old. Conditions of the victims at this time range critical to stable.
11: In addition to two people who've died, Sheriff Craig Peavy calling it a tragic ending to a weekend-long annual celebration that attracts former residents and people from out of town. Those who stayed to the end, 2 a.m., became victims over a four-block area. The Golden State baking 107 in October. a weekend record set in Santa Ana, 105 in San Diego, 102 in Sacramento. Heat alerts Monday, Tuesday, Wednesday, and Thursday for more than 35 million from L.A. to San Diego to San Francisco and Sacramento. That is 15 to 20 degrees above normal, above average, but it seems to be the new normal. 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
13: Here's what's happening on KOA. The Broncos went toe-and-toe with the San Francisco 49ers, a 3-3 tie at halftime, and the Broncos' fortunes changed in the third quarter on just one play.
0: Mims on a gallop at the 29. Marvin stutter steps, cannot get away from the gunner and pull down, and he fumbles the football in the process. They're going to say down or not down. There's no call yet.
16: Rolling on the field is a fumble.
13: That's Dave Logan's call. The fumble on the punt return flipped the field, set up an immediate 49ers touchdown to make it 10-3.
17: I felt like the time of possession began to affect us. And, you know, we have the big turnover, obviously, in the kicking game, and that flips the field. And all of a sudden, you know, you're back out there, you know, on defense. So
13: that's Broncos coach Sean Payton. The 49ers continued that momentum the rest of the way. The loss certainly wasn't all Marvin Mims' fault. After the offense got to a very slow start, the Broncos only got 82 yards rushing.
18: Yeah, it's very frustrating. Got to figure out what's causing it. Got to figure out how we can be better right from the jump, and we will.
13: That's Mike McGlinchey. Injuries also played a part. Pat Surtain with an ankle injury. Riley Moss with a rib injury. The defense with issues as the team now gets ready to play the L.A. Chargers. Efforts underway to stop a massive data center from being developed near 48th and Tibet, northeast Aurora. Mayor Mike Kaufman says he's not opposed to data centers, but this one's in the wrong location.
19: I think that we can address the concerns about water. We can address the concerns about electricity. I get that they have backup diesel generators that concern some people, but those are mostly there to run when there's a disruption in electricity.
13: The neighbors across the street are also very opposed. From the Common Spirit Health Gateway News Desk, I'm Nia Bender.
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1: 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And welcome back, George Norrie, along with Robert Zimmerman, our space historian. Robert, we were talking about the brain power of these private companies, and I was asking you if they stole it from NASA. Go ahead.
5: Well, most of it is not stolen, no. I mean, SpaceX is really, they started out, they had good technology from the shuttle that they could use as a base of operations. But everything that they're developing post that is privately designed from SpaceX. I mean, every mission, they test tiles, they test the body, they test engines. The Raptor 3 engine that SpaceX is doing is revolutionary, and it is totally in-house designed. It's so radical a design and so simple of design, and it's the most powerful rocket that's ever been built. When the former head of ULA saw a picture of it, he thought it was a prototype unfinished, and they showed him video of it firing. This is privately developed. Almost everything here is privately developed. It's not government.
1: What do you think, Robert, of these rockets that come down and land after they take off?
5: Well, SpaceX started that with Falcon 9. It's reusability. It's making, why should we throw this away is what Elon Musk said. And others agree. And there's money to be made. For example, SpaceX makes it so cheap to launch that they could cut their prices significantly at this point, but they don't have to because nobody else has been as competitive with them as they should have been. And so they just have to undercut their competitors, which means they bring in a much bigger profit than they should. More companies are coming along with reusable rockets. We're going to start seeing these in the next year. And when they start showing up, the price to get to orbit will drop significantly. And when that happens, you're going to start to see You think it's a lot of exciting stuff I've described so far. You ain't seen nothing yet.
1: What fascinates you about space, Robert?
5: Going where no one has ever gone before. And that doesn't necessarily mean, you know, planting a flag on a planet. That has to do with doing things that are new, pushing the envelope of human experience. And space epitomizes that more than anything else. I mean, I write about science. Good research is always pushing the unknown, doing something we've never done before. Writing a good screenplay, when I used to be in the movie business, is pushing the unknown, doing something that's never done before. When I would go caving, I got to go where no one had ever gone before, explore new places that no one had ever seen. You know, this is just pushing the envelope. And space is the best epitome of that. It usually signals the major changes in a society. And so we decided to become a Soviet-style society for the last half century with space, and that reflected in how the rest of our culture was. And now we're going back to the American idea of private enterprise and capitalism, and I think that's going to be reflected in our society as well.
1: To the phones we go. Let's go to Greg in Remsen, New York to start. Hey, Greg, go ahead.
6: Hi, everybody. Robert, I was wondering if it ever came to the point where, like they said recently, that AI could cause the human race to become extinct by 2030, or maybe a solar flare destroys the complete electrical grid, or a war, worldwide chaos on Earth. Could SpaceX or Blue Origin or even NASA get some humans into orbit until the chaos blows over and it's safe again to come back and perhaps save humanity? Thank you.
5: Greg, well, thanks for the question. I tend to no longer believe the doomsayers, experts who say AI is going to destroy us, COVID's going to destroy us, global warming's going to destroy us, global cooling's going to destroy us. I don't believe any of this. It's all garbage. Solar flares are going to, that's garbage. Solar flares are not a big threat anymore. Utility companies have spent the last two decades dealing with the threat. It's like space junk. It's not going to kill us, but it's something you deal with. And sometimes you might not deal with it perfectly, but you deal with it. So I'm not worried about us all dying. Elon Musk, though, undeniably, his focus is establishing human race on another world for the protection of the future. He says we shouldn't have all our eggs in one basket. This is his vision. He wants to have a Mars colony, be multiplanetary, so that if one planet goes bad, others will exist and the human race will continue. That's his vision. Jeff Bezos with Blue Origin, his vision is he wants to get heavy industry off the Earth so the Earth is more environmentally clean. Put it in space, he says, which is to a large extent what's happening right now. So we're not all going to die. Chicken Little has ruled out intellectual culture for the last 30, 40 years, and it's time we stop worrying about they're going to die. At the same time, we should also not look at the problems and try to fix them. And that's basically what freedom makes it possible to do.
1: Are you excited about our future in space?
5: Oh, my God. Right now, it's hard to believe how exciting it is, George. I mean, this is a really changed situation. I have been proposing private enterprise to do this for 40 years. What's changed now is that there is real big profit to be made in space. Investment capital is pouring into the industry. And for the first time since the 60s, the government is basically cooperating. It's not trying to stop private enterprise. It's using private enterprise. It's trying to help make private enterprise thrive even better. And so, yes, right now, the future is extremely bright. And no one yet realized, I think only people like me who really follow this, realize how incredible it's going to be in the next 2 years. Trust me, 2 years from now, what you think is a big deal is going to be small potatoes compared to what's going on in the next 2 years.
1: What are they doing on the International Space Station?
5: Well, you see, this is a good example. The International Space Station is a government project, government built. And so NASA has rules. And one of those rules is you can do pure research, but you cannot produce a product for sale on Earth. What that has done is it has limited what the pharmaceutical industry, for example, can accomplish on ISS. They basically do pure research. They find out, yes, this, we can do this. We can produce this product, this this medicine that would save lives. But we can't produce it on ISS to make money, which means we can't make the product to sell on Earth to save lives. The private stations that are being built right now are not going to follow any of those rules. They are going to allow people to build, make products to sell. And so that's where things change. ISS has been overall a typical government project, like the shuttle, very disappointing, not really effective, and to a large extent, a waste of money and time. Private enterprise does it better because it has freedom to function and to look for the profits and look for places where you can fulfill a need and make money at the same time.
1: What is fueling the growth of knowledge, Robert? I've always been fascinated by that.
5: I'll come back once again to the idea of freedom. When you have freedom and you allow freedom to prosper, when you allow people the freedom to follow their own particular dreams, no matter how eccentric, and Elon Musk is a good example of eccentricity here, you get things you don't expect, great things, and knowledge grows and the capabilities grow and the society becomes more prosperous. So from my perspective, where does human knowledge grow? It always grows when you allow freedom to prosper. When you don't allow freedom to prosper, things get squelched. The ability to come up with new ideas gets squelched, and things start to shrivel and die. The shuttle, the shuttle was a prototype. Well, with a prototype, you launch it once, you figure out it didn't work, and then you redesign. Well, they didn't do that with the shuttle because it's a government project. They basically froze the design after the first launch. And the result was, of course, two failed missions, people died, and we really didn't learn as much from it as we could. To give you another idea, the shuttle flew over 100 missions with a frozen design that was only slightly fixed. SpaceX started with a shuttle concept, basically, and after 14 flights, they're going to have something far more capable, and they're not done innovating. They're still on prototypes. So freedom is always the solution, freedom and an open society.
1: Let's go to Jim in Wisconsin. Jimmy, take it away.
7: Yeah, thank you, George. I love all the shows that you're talking. I want to ask your guest, if they would send people to Mars, how long would it take and how long can they live on Mars?
1: Good question. What do you think?
5: That's a very good question, Jim. A lot of this is unknowns at the moment. I do a lot of posting on Behind the Black about what we know about Mars right now. I want to emphasize most what you read in the press about Mars is wrong. They always talk about Mars being a dry, dusty planet with no water and how are we going to live. The truth of the matter is that Mars is more like Antarctica. It's got a lot of ice, a lot of water. There will be no problem getting water when they get to Mars. Getting to Mars is an issue, though. For one thing, a 3 to 6 month mission to get to Mars is going to affect you in weightlessness in a way that is still questionable whether you can function on the Martian surface. Your bone density will drop. Your cardiovascular system will be impaired somewhat. When astronauts come back from a 6 month mission, they always put them in a lawn chair and they really have trouble walking to begin with. You get to Mars, even though it's 1/3 Earth gravity, you're still going to have those issues. So this is an issue that has to be faced. And it's not entirely been solved yet. One of the solutions is some form of artificial gravity. Well, that research, engineering-wise, is complicated, and it's never been done yet. This is the kind of stuff that we're going to start seeing with the space stations and with Starship in the next 5 years. Getting to Mars, can they live there? Well, this is just engineering. It's, you know, if you can live in Antarctica, you can live on Mars. A long-term permanent settlement in both Antarctica and on Mars is not as yet achieved. You know, Antarctica is not self-sufficient. It requires supplies. Mars will be initially the same thing. The goal is to try to figure out how to use the resources there with the first settlements. The first starships that will go with equipment that will try to produce oxygen, water, and supplies and for the latest settlers so that they are somewhat self-sufficient right off the bat. That's the concept. Once again, this is early days of this technology. It's going to take time to figure it out. And that's the exciting part. That's going to make it exciting over the next 5 to 10 years.
1: Text and tweets. Tom, what do you have for Robert?
8: Hey, Robert, Mason in Scottsdale, Arizona wants to know, if we were to colonize on Mars, would a human being born up there be any different than born on Earth?
5: That's a great question. It's a great question. And you know what? We haven't the faintest idea. That's what's so great about the question. What we do know is that Mars has a gravity 39% that of Earth, a little more than one third, which means growing up, that lower gravity is going to have an impact. But what it will have, we do not know. One of the most important things about trying to eliminate weightlessness as a problem to go to Mars is it might not be necessary to imitate an Earth gravity in a space station, a spaceship. It might be possible that if you can just give them 10% gravity with this very slight spin, centrifugal, you know, a ring spaceship, that might be sufficient, and that simplifies your problem. But we don't know. We've done no testing of this at all, and so we don't know how much gravity can you make things work.

0: Pennsylvania. Hi, Elizabeth.
1: Hi, George.
0: How are you?
1: This is Elizabeth.
0: What can we do
1: terrible.
0: For you? You're terrible. What's the matter?
1: Well, I lost my son, and I have a credit card that I can't pay off. My husband was sick, and we put up a lot of bills to pay for this, and I can't pay it back. I'm trying to, and I can't pay it back. And I don't know what we're going to do. He's feeling better now, and when he feels better, when I got this card paid off, we can live very comfortably on our Social Security.
0: How much is your card, Elizabeth?
1: It's $5,000.
0: How did it get up so high?
1: Because I had medical bills, and I had medical bills too. And we had to pay the medical bills off. And I had no other way of doing it.
0: Well, let me put you on hold and give Tom some information about yourself, and we'll see what we can do with some of our people. We might even set up a little GoFundMe campaign for you. We have never done that before, but I'll talk to my staff about that, okay? It's not easy sometimes, Robert, huh?
2: You know, life is hard. There's no question of that. You know, I feel sorry for Elizabeth, and that she should, you know... Yep, it's a tough world. You gotta push it. You gotta fight, and that's the best you can do. And others have to help. Absolutely.
0: If you were running our space program today, what would you do?
2: Right now, I had actually suggested things when Isaacman was being nominated. He actually has done things differently, and I actually admire what he's done. I would say do what he's doing. From NASA. I don't want a program. I said this many times. I hate the idea of a space program because that's a top-down Soviet thing. I want an industry chaotic and competitive with many different people coming up with ideas and pushing and making money and pushing their own dreams, such as Bezos has one dream and Musk has another. That's what I want. But what Isaacman is doing at NASA is really smart. He is structuring out a program for establishing a government moon base on the moon, but he's asking all the missions and all the technology to be provided by private enterprise. So, for example, he needs power. So he's putting out requests for bids from private companies. How can you provide power on the moon, either by solar power or maybe nuclear power? But how can you do it? And, you know, we'll give you a contract if you propose something good. That's just one example. But same thing with landers. We need to get instruments to the moon. Who can provide us the lunar landers? And there are companies who have already done this. And same thing with communications. They have put out bids. Who can provide communications, relay communications from the surface of the moon to Earth? Who can provide GPS-type capability for the surface? And he asks private enterprise to bid. And therefore, there's money to be made. Companies come up with the ideas.
0: We're going to come back and take final calls with Robert Zimmerman in just a moment on Coast to Coast AM.
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0: Romney Lane at about 7:15 on Saturday night when he was hit by two cars. Both drivers did stay on the scene. His name is not being released right now. And this news is trending all over the country in wake of CSU's 56-26 loss to Oregon State in Fort Collins.
1: In the first quarter against Oregon State, CSU coach Jim Mora relieved defensive coordinator Tyson Summers of his play calling duties in the middle of the game. Summers didn't stay on the sidelines. He simply walked off the field and after the game was officially fired. Summers was the interim head coach for the last five games last season after CSU fired Jay Norvell. This season, CSU has allowed 193 points in their first five games, fifth most in the Football Bowl subdivision. I'm Steve Mark, KOA.
0: From the Common Spirit Health KOA News Desk, I'm Nia Bender.
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1: 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Beyond Belief, that's one of our television shows, and Tom's here to tell you how you can watch them.
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3: And welcome back, George Norrie, our final segment with Robert Zimmerman. Robert, how are these private space companies making money? The costs are enormous to launch rockets. How are they making their money back?
4: Well, for one thing, the costs have come way down because they're competitive and they've got to get the costs reasonable or they won't work. Investors don't want them to spend money like NASA does. They have to do it intelligently. That's for one thing, costs are down. Secondly, they have companies that want to put stuff in orbit to make money. And so they buy the product. This is for the rocket companies that we're talking about. And so there's money to be made. There's actually at the moment a shortage of rockets. This is, as I pointed out earlier in the show, this is going to change in the next year or so, because there's lots of new rockets coming online. But there's a shortage right now, so therefore prices are higher than they should be, and they can make money from that. There is a great deal of companies making money in space doing a whole variety of things. As I mentioned, the recoverable capsules, pharmaceuticals. You launch a capsule for a very short period of time. You produce drugs you can't do on Earth that you can sell immediately on Earth for profit that'll pay for everything. There's enormous number of examples of that. The big thing is the data centers. Data centers, basically, we all want to be on our smartphones. We all want to use AI. And so that requires a lot of computer capacity. Well, to develop that computer capacity, you got to build data centers. Data centers on the ground, there's real estate problems, there's power problems, there's cooling problems. And so communities are becoming resistant to having data centers in their neighborhoods. You put them in space, all those problems go away. And that's one of the reasons there's been a push to put the data centers in orbit. You put them in orbit, then we can use our smartphones, we can use our desktop computers, we can use AI, and it won't be affecting the Earth, the environment on the Earth, and won't be affecting local communities. That's the logic. And there's money to be made, a lot of money to be made there, and people and these companies are making money on that.
3: Let's go to final calls with Robert Zimmerman, Gordon in Plant City, Florida. Hey, Gordy, go ahead.
5: George, Mr. Zimmerman, long time no see, George. The final countdown was excellent to go to another planet bumper music. Who's got that? Anyhow, with all due respect, Mr. Zimmerman, the astronauts only go to the moon, and they face huge cosmic radiation problems, okay? Now, I'm very scientific. If I told you my full name and the fact that my friend Glenn Rhodes has tentatively approved my solar flare paper to be published someplace or another for the EMP task force, you would know that I'm a very scientific person. I say tentatively because it's still under review, so I don't want to say more than what's going on. I'm very scientific, so I don't want to throw cold water on things. Look, going to Mars is like a death sentence, okay? And I just want to get your take on this. I mean, there's a lot of scientific things here on Earth. Then we could do something possible. If that person went to Mars, it would be the final countdown for him. It'd be a one-way trip. I'm going to hang on the line in case you have any science questions. If you have questions, I have answers. I'm going to hang on for you.
4: Gordon, the bottom line is that I don't dispute any, and no one does dispute the technical difficulties of going to Mars. There's no question to that. I pointed out for the weightlessness issue is a problem. There's no doubt about this. Radiation is an issue. However, we already know several solutions to the radiation problem that could be incorporated into the building of interplanetary spaceships. For example, you have to have storage batteries on a ship. Storage batteries built into the walls of the ship actually act as shielding. Another solution that has been suggested is you got to bring water with you for your long mission. Well, water in the hull of a ship can act as a shielding. These are just two engineering solutions. I'm not an engineer. These are just things I've read. I will point out that humans are an adaptive species. We're tool makers. You have a problem, engineers can solve it. You just have to face the problem and deal with it. To say that it can't be done, what did Arthur Clarke say? When a scientist says it's difficult, it means it's just going to take a little long. It's going to take some time. When he says it's impossible, it just means it's going to take longer. Nothing's impossible. We just simply have to face the problem and try to figure out how to solve it.
3: Robert, where were you July 20th, 1969, when we landed on the moon?
4: I was in my parents' house. I was 16. It was like 2:30 in the morning in New York City. I was trying to convince my parents to stay up to watch. My father worked nights, so for him it was this is when he was asleep. He was having great difficulty. But I was there watching that television the moment it happened, George. I'm sure you were too.
3: I sure was, watching Walter Cronkite do his thing. Jeff in Indiana. Go ahead, Jeffrey. Jeff, you still with us? No. Jeff has departed us. Let's try Warren in Phoenix, west of the Rockies. Hi, Warren.
6: Hello, guys. I was born on July 20th, 1969.
3: I love that. That's great.
4: So you don't remember the moment then, Warren?
6: No, I don't. No. But, George, thank you for taking over for Art Bell. He helped me get through a major depressive issue in my life. And now I lost my dad, and my mom is in hospice, and my sister has mental illness, and I thank you so much. If you think what you do doesn't matter, that's not the case, and I appreciate you so much.
3: Thank you.
6: You've helped me.
3: Thank you,
6: Mike. But my question, with AI or SI, super intelligence, where do you think we'll be if we don't, you know, completely destroy the world, which, gosh, you know, 10, 20, everything's happening so fast now. In 10, 20, maybe 30 years or less, what's the major breakthrough that this technology is going to lead us? What will it, you know, is it robotics? Where are we going to be?
4: Warren, you know, if you would ask someone in 1900, what would things be like in 1950, they would have had no way they could have predicted this. And so there's no way to predict how things will change. The one issue about AI that I always bring up is that it is a tool. But with any tool, one has to use wisdom on how you use it. And I think a lot of people are using AI poorly. And how it's being designed right now is not really particularly smart. In fact, I was just reading an article about, you know, you got to use it in the right manner. If you use it quickly for a quick summarization of simple question, you're not really learning anything. You're having limited information. It's spoon-fed to you, and you don't really gain anything from it. This is a danger. With kids, it's a very big danger because they won't really be learning. They'll be spoon-fed knowledge that they won't really absorb. So this is a risk. But with any tool, there's risks involved, and you just simply have to recognize the risks and use wisdom to try to figure out how to use the tool the best way possible. And that's where we stand right now, and that's the questions we have to really start asking. It's not going to destroy us, but how can we use it right and not wrong? And that's the question to ask.
3: Next up, Tim is with us in Canada. Hey, Timmy, go ahead.
7: Hey, George, this is Zimmerman. Good on you calling out NASA from the Artemis program, and they redesigned it after listening to you on Coast there, Mr. Zimmerman. That's pretty good. I wonder, China, you know, they invented the Acrobus, the first computer, they invented gunpowder, and now those smart, smart people are on the back side of the moon, and I'm just wondering why. Are they there for some ancient technology, or who knows? But why did they go there? Thanks.
4: Well, because they want to show that they can do great things. No one had landed anything on the far side of the moon until they did it. And nobody had brought samples back from the far side of the moon until they did it. And so they demonstrated they did it first. This is kind of like what the Soviet Union did when it put Sputnik up. This is a nice circling around to the opening of the show, George. I mean, It's no different than Elon Musk trying to do what he's doing. This is competition. Now, it's not competition between private companies. It's competition between nations. And the space race was competition between nations. And that's a good thing, too, especially in space, because that kind of competition isn't war. It's peaceful competition to achieve great things. And so I have no problem with the Chinese achieving these great things because it challenges us in the United States to raise our game to try to compete better. And that's really what was going on with what the Chinese did. They want to prove they're better than us. That forces us to try to prove we're better than them. And that's good. That's how freedom and competition works best.
3: Douglas in Nebraska. Go for it, Doug.
8: Yeah, a lot of people don't like the direction society is going. Is it right for people to possess hundreds of billions of dollars and to eat up so much in resources and push public policy in the direction that will help them fulfill like their boyhood fantasies? It just doesn't seem right to me.
4: Let me cut in right away on this. Elon Musk has produced more millionaires than almost any government program in our lifetime. He has revitalized the entire South Texas region and made millions of people wealthy that they were poor before. So yes, he makes a lot of money. By the way, he lives like in his car. He isn't build big mansions
3: and he's a genius, Robert. He's a genius, isn't he?
4: But what he does is produce wealth for lots of other people. And so one of the things when we're trying to raise money for the space program, people say we should spend this money on Earth. Well, the fact is that the money was always spent on Earth. It was spent by companies building rockets for NASA. Better that private enterprise does it. But when they do it, it's not going into Elon Musk's pocket entirely. In fact, almost none of it is because he really doesn't. He lives a very lower middle class life, basically what he does. You know, he's got money to do what he wants, but his focus is building rockets. He spends his time doing his company.
3: That's the best way to go. Robert, thank you for being on the program. Robert Zimmerman, his website is all linked up at coasttocoastam.com.

Michael Cosio, Tom Danheiser, Dan Galante, Sue Trikas, Lex Lonehood, Sean Nadasur, Alec Fernandez, Tim Banal, Mary Berry, George Knapp, and Richard Serrett. I'm George Norrie. Summer out there on Coast to Coast AM. We'll see you on our next edition. Until then, be safe, everyone.

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5: 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Spotify comes along. They changed the game. Pandora was still trying to be kind of like radio in a way. 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
8: ABC News, I'm Chuck Sievertson. Good morning. American bombers on the move and flying out of the United Kingdom. Days after a possible terrorist plot targeting an airbase outside of London, the U.S. is now moving out. ABC's Allison Kosick.
9: The New York Times reports a sense of urgency spiked about new threats of an Iran-backed plot against the base, alarming commanders. American forces used the base in southern England to fly missions against Iran. Just last week, the U.K. foiled an alleged terror plot near the base.
8: In southern Georgia.
10: Our prayers or with the victims and the families of the victims.
8: Police Chief Craig Peavy, after gunfire at a homecoming block party, left two dead, nearly three dozen more hurt.
10: Victims range from 14 to 51 years old. Conditions of the victims at this time range critical to stable.
8: So far, no arrests. Health officials in Russia insisting they have things under control after a lab researcher died from pneumonic plague. ABC's Marcus Moore at the Foreign Desk.
11: In response to the situation, there was an emergency meeting of the country's top health officials. We know that a number of people who came in contact with the infected person have been under medical observation. Authorities saying they've shown no symptoms and no other infections have been reported. Health officials trying to allay any fears in the community and are saying the situation is stable.
8: Experts say the disease is treatable with antibiotics. Right now in Tennessee, the convicted killer whose execution was botched last week is unconscious and on a ventilator. Krista Pike survived two doses of an execution drug. ABC's Perry Russum.
12: Former U.S. attorney at Stanton will now investigate the state's Department of Correction to see if protocols were followed and consider if recommendations are needed. In a statement, the department says it did follow protocols.
8: The Supreme Court begins its new term today with arguments over climate change. 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
0: Here's what's happening on K. It would be very easy to pile on the Broncos offense for the loss in San Francisco. Only 82 yards on the ground and one touchdown in the 24-14 loss. The Broncos defense held up the first half but collapsed in the fourth quarter.
13: Run it again. McCaffrey up right guard. He gets hit hard. He leans it to the goal line. No signal yet. Now they signal touchdown, San Francisco.
0: That's Dave Logan's call here on KOA. Christian McCaffrey's touchdown gave San Francisco a 17-6 lead with 8:32 left. The Broncos scored on their last three possessions.
14: There are a handful of things that aren't clicking, and we got to figure it out fast because, you know, we're going into week five.
0: Broncos coach Sean Payton said the Broncos find themselves at 2-2, and they have to head back to the coast next week when they travel to play the LA Chargers.
15: We have to learn from this, flush it, and get ready for next week.
0: Short, but not so sweet. And that's cornerback Chris Abrams. The Broncos had to scramble to make up for the losses of Pat Surtain and Riley Moss, who left the 49ers game with injuries. Neighbors are working to stop a development of a huge data center near 48th and Tibet across from retirement community. This woman lives across the street and tells Fox 31 it's a bad idea.
16: I think that you could put up huge data centers, and in a period of time, they could become obsolete. And then you have this huge monstrosity that serves no purpose.
0: Another neighbor says she never would have moved had she known this was coming.
17: Because we're all over 55, a lot of us have different illnesses. And let's face it, not one of us would have ever moved here had we had any idea that this was possibly coming.
0: Meanwhile, Aurora's mayor, Mike Kaufman, says he absolutely isn't against the idea of data centers, but he does agree with the neighbors, saying this is not quite the right location. From the Common Spirit Health KOA News Desk, I'm Nia Bender.
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8: Cockpit security failures. Good morning, I'm Gordon Deal, along with Nicole Murray on this Monday, October 5th. Glad you could be with us. Here's what we have for you this hour.
27: Poor vetting procedures allowed a pilot from Oman to launch an in-flight attack against his captain on a flight to Israel last week.
8: The U.S. has removed all of its bombers from an airbase northwest of London.
27: Authorities in southern Georgia say two people are dead and 35 injured after a shooting at a homecoming party.
8: And on a lighter note, how to start planning your holiday travel.
28: The consumer has been willing to eat the cost. They are willing to do almost anything to keep traveling, and they are willing to pay these higher prices. And so what you're seeing is the same amount of demand chasing fewer seats. And that again, is leading to higher fares as well.
1: Clint Henderson at The Points Guy on the best times to buy airfare for this holiday season and next year's spring break. American officials say the U.S. Air Force has removed all of its B-1 bombers stationed at a military airbase in England over concerns about suspected plots to attack the facility. We get more from this morning's Mike Gavin.
2: RAF Fairford, northwest of London, has been used by the U.S. to strike Iran during its military campaign against the Islamic Republic. The Associated Press says the bombers have now been redeployed to their home bases in America. Aviation watchers such as the Military Air Tracking Alliance observed B-1 bombers fly out of the base yesterday. At the height of the war, about 24 B-1s and B-52s were deployed to RAF Fairford. A dual British-Iranian national was arrested in London last week on suspicion of plotting a terror attack following a security incident at the base late last month. Gordon.
1: Thank you, Mike. The move to relocate the bombers comes as President Trump weighs options for his war on Iran, including new strikes, despite his initial promises that the campaign would last just a matter of weeks. Reports say the co-pilot of the Fly Dubai plane, who allegedly attacked the plane's captain and attempted to crash a flight from Dubai to Tel Aviv last week, is an Omani national who was previously suspended from flying by Oman Air after being identified as a security risk. The Wall Street Journal says authorities in three countries had ample opportunities to keep 29-year-old Hammam al-Hammami away from that cockpit. Oman decided he showed too much interest in radical ideology to trust as a pilot. They put him in a desk job, but didn't flag their concerns more broadly. When Fly Dubai hired him in February, it did not contact Oman. Danny Dannon is Israeli ambassador to the UN.
3: He said in one of the investigations now that he actually looked for an airline that fly to Tel Aviv. So he planned for years this terror attack, and he actually joined this airline because he wanted to fly to Tel Aviv. He actually visited Israel before.
1: He was on Fox News. The UAE says al-Hammami assaulted the pilot inside the cockpit using a crash axe and attempted to seize control of the aircraft's controls. At least two people have been killed and nearly three dozen injured after gunfire erupted at a homecoming party in southern Georgia. It happened early yesterday morning in Vienna, a small rural community about 130 miles south of Atlanta. And investigators say it took place over a four-block radius where more than 1,000 people had gathered. Most of the injured suffered gunshot wounds, while several were struck by cars that were trying to flee. Dooley County Sheriff Craig Peavy identified the two people killed as 21-year-old Jaquavian Jackson of Cordell and 23-year-old McCaleb Jackson of Hawkinsville, Georgia. He did not say if the two were related.
10: Victims range from 14 to 51 years old. Conditions of the victims at this time range critical to stable.
1: No arrests had been reported hours later. Authorities gave no possible motive. The incident took place over homecoming weekend for Dooley County High School, but it was not a school-sponsored event. If you've missed anything from today's show, there's an easy way to catch up. Just tell Alexa, Siri, or Google to play This Morning with Gordon Deal. 11 minutes now after the hour.
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11: Taking the day's information and helping you make sense of it all. 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
1: Glad you could spend some time with us. Welcome into Monday. A quick welcome to some of our newest listeners, by the way, including on KMAN in Manhattan, Kansas, and WSON in Evansville, Indiana. The Supreme Court's latest term begins today. Zach Schoenfeld, legal affairs editor at The Hill, looks at key issues before the justices and questions for the new term. Zach, what are we looking at?
12: Already, the Supreme Court has added quite a significant number of cases to its docket, and it is really going to kick off on the very first day of the Supreme Court's term, because right on Monday, they're going to be hearing a blockbuster case involving the energy industry, whether cities and counties can try to use state law to seek billions in dollars of damages from these fossil fuel companies over allegations they contributed to climate change. So the environment is going to be in the picture at the Supreme Court this term. And then as you look a little later, there's some other big cases on religious rights, LGBTQ rights, the Second Amendment, even elections and proof of citizenship rules. So the Supreme Court's still adding cases, but even of the 30 we have so far, already shaping up to be quite a big term.
1: All right. And on Thursday, we get word that the Supreme Court has agreed to take on the Trump immigration case. Explain that.
12: That's right. This is going to be one of the big ones for this term now, whether the Trump administration's policy of when it detains people, even if they've been living in the country for many years, the Trump administration says that they have the authority to detain that person and not give them a bond hearing. This has caused a tsunami of litigation all across the country, thousands of lawsuits. It has now bubbled up to the Supreme Court for the first time. The justices are going to decide whether this is a valid exercise of federal law. This is a big change from how past administrations handled immigration cases. Many of these individuals were able to go before a judge and get that bond hearing. And you now are talking about thousands of immigrants in these proceedings currently being detained, not able to get a bond hearing. The Supreme Court now going to decide whether that's legal.
1: What's it going to decide with regards to the Second Amendment?
12: That is going to be a big case on AR-15 bans. So this is a case that is going to decide the fate of laws passed in roughly a dozen blue states across the country. The Supreme Court specifically looking at laws passed in Cook County, Illinois, that being the Chicago area, as well as Connecticut, that ban AR-15s and other semi-automatic rifles. The question for the Supreme Court is, Does that violate the Second Amendment under the expanded test? If you remember a few years back, the Supreme Court's conservative majority issued this test that says that gun control measures need to be consistent with the nation's historical tradition of firearm regulation. We have seen now over the last several years, the justices continuing to take up these cases that tease out that test. This is now the latest one. The justice is set to decide whether AR-15s are actually arms protected by the Second Amendment in the first place.
0: Wow. We're speaking with Zach Schoenfeld, legal affairs editor at The Hill. They've got a piece called What to Watch in Supreme Court's New Term, which begins Monday. How about the Ten Commandments case in Texas?
12: This is one the Supreme Court hasn't agreed to take up quite yet, but it's one that as I talk to court watchers, and I always ask the question, what among the thousands of requests that are pending for the Supreme Court to take up cases, what are you watching? And the answer I frequently hear back is this Ten Commandments case, this case that comes out of Texas, this law that says that public school classrooms have to post a copy of the Ten Commandments visibly. A big question here in terms of the court's religious precedents and the First Amendment. Like I said, Supreme Court hasn't taken this up quite yet. We're not going to learn until at least later this fall whether they will do so. But there are a lot of eyes on this one as the ACLU is now the one pushing the justices to get involved.
0: And what about with the November midterm elections? Does the Supreme Court make itself kind of at the ready for something that could happen on election night or the next day? How does that work?
12: At the ready is the good way to put it, because that really is one of the big question marks heading into this term, is will this election get chaotic? What cases will bubble up to the Supreme Court, perhaps on their emergency docket? There's no one particular case or one particular issue that comes to mind, but talking to court watchers in the lead up to this term, it does seem that there is an expectation that something somewhere will reach the justices after the elections in November.
0: Zach Schoenfeld, legal affairs editor at The Hill. This portion of the program is brought to you by Incogni. Have you or perhaps your aging parents gotten this call? It's from the bank, or so they say. They know your name, your address, the last four of your social. Sounds legit, right? Big mistake. 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It's a scammer who bought your info from a data broker. Data brokers, thousands of them. They collect your personal info and sell it to anybody willing to pay, including crooks. 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Last year, Americans told the FTC they lost almost $16 billion to fraud. 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
7: And now, the three big things you need to know. Number one.
27: The U.S. Air Force has brought home its bomber stationed at a U.S.-run military base in England because of security concerns. Officials say a Dwal British-Iranian national was arrested in central London last week following an investigation into a planned terror attack. On a related note, Iranian officials said yesterday that the Strait of Hormuz will not reopen until all their conditions set out in a June agreement are met.
7: Number two.
27: The co-pilot of the Fly Dubai plane, who allegedly attacked the plane's captain and attempted to crash a flight bound for Israel last week, is an Omani national who was previously suspended from flying by Oman Air after being identified as a security risk. Israeli ambassador to the UN, Danny Danon, on Fox.
3: Now when we get more information, we realize it was God. God actually supported the pilot and the Israelis who fought and actually prevented a 9/11 terror attack.
27: Officials added that the Fly Dubai alleged attempted hijacking was likely a lone wolf attack.
13: Number three.
27: More than 35 million people are under heat alerts as a dangerous multi-day heat wave continues across nearly all of California. Resident Horacio Romero, who was cooking on a grill at a local fair.
14: Right now, being back here is challenging because of the temperature kind of being high. So it is quite challenging, but we can do it. We stay hydrated, so we'll get through it.
27: The extreme heat warnings will remain in effect until Thursday evening. President Trump has formally announced the creation of a super intelligence force. Trump described it as an artificial intelligence task force that he says will work to promote AI dominance while also protecting American lives. Group of seven countries have agreed to release 100 million barrels of diesel and crude oil from emergency reserves and pledged to refrain from energy export restrictions after pressure from President Trump. Energy Secretary Chris Wright.
15: Europe has very large diesel stores. They don't refine enough diesel to supply their own economy, so naturally they store a lot of diesel.
27: AAA data says the national average for a gallon of diesel is $6.53. Moviegoers aren't digging Tom Cruise's newest film. In North American theaters, Digger grossed just $8 million this weekend. The Hollywood Reporter says the film had a $125 million budget. Coming in at number one is Verity, debuting with more than $32 million.
0: All right, thank you, Nicole. 23 minutes now after the hour.
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2: Well, it's been really interesting to watch this year as prices have spiked for jet fuel, of course, for gas. But that has led the airlines to raise ticket prices fairly dramatically. Like as much as 30% year over year, beginning in this spring. That's really unusual. Usually you see adjustments of like 5 to 6% at the most. So to see a 30% jump on top of raising bag fees. So you had a sort of double dose, and now we're getting schedule adjustments. So the airlines are actually cutting capacity. But guess what? The consumer has been willing to eat the cost. They are willing to do almost anything to keep traveling, and they are willing to pay these higher prices. And so what you're seeing is the same amount of demand chasing fewer seats. And that, again, is leading to higher fares as well. So it's really an ugly outlook for the consumer right now.
1: Jeez. All right. So how should we think then about flying during the holiday season, whether it's for Thanksgiving or Christmas, New Year's?
2: Yeah. So first of all, fasten your seatbelts. You're going to see higher prices year over year already for Thanksgiving. We're seeing jumps as much as 18%, as much as 20% for Christmas year over year. Our normal advice, though, is to wait until around Halloween to book your Thanksgiving and Christmas flights. This year, we're throwing that sort of rule book out the window. We do not think we're going to see declines in pricing for the holidays. So we're advising consumers to go ahead and purchase tickets now, sooner rather than later, because we think prices are going to go up from here as we approach the holidays. Now, here's the good news for consumers. You can get a trip credit if the price should drop. And there's these great new artificial intelligence tools that will actually monitor your flights for you. And if the price does drop, they will issue you automatic trip credits. I've saved about $1,000 this year using these services. The one caveat is that you can't have booked basic economy. So you can't have booked the cheapest coach fare. But in all other aspects, you can at least get a trip credit if the price drops. So that gives you a little protection. That's why we say go ahead, pull the trigger now, book those holiday flights, because we do think prices are going to go up from here.
1: We're speaking with Clint Henderson, travel expert at The Points Guy. He's written about when to buy holiday, spring break, and summer flights for the best fares in 2026 and 2027. What are the tools you like when somebody like yourself books?
2: 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You can actually track routes you want to take, and Google's email you, as long as you have a Google email address, they'll email you with any price drops for that ticket. That's a good way, too, once you've locked in fares, to keep monitoring the price, because, as I mentioned earlier, if the price drops, you can get a trip credit for the price difference. So that's a great tool. Google Flights Explorer is a great tool, too, as well, because you just put in your home airport, it opens up a map of the world. So if you don't have a particular destination in mind, it's a great way to find deals on flights.
1: Oh, yeah. Nice, Clint. Clint Henderson, travel expert at The Points Guy. 30 minutes now after the hour on This Morning, America's First News.

0: Here's what's happening on KOA. The Puebla police continuing their search for the person who stole a black trailer with a metal sculpture of a bison inside of it on Saturday. That sculpture was made by the group of Native Youth Denver, and they tell Fox 31 they're looking for help getting their sculpture back home.
1: It has a meaning to us, and it is a part of us.
0: Now, it is called the Bison Resilience Project, and they were touring the state when it happened to be stolen. South Franklin Street is closing north of Evans for the next 3 weeks while crews replace sidewalks, curb ramps, and traffic signals, all in an effort to make Evans safer for pedestrians. The city is also working on improvements at South Pearl and South Logan Streets, on top of making it safer for anyone who happens to be on foot. It's also supposed to improve traffic flow. But you can expect some delays in the area. And like I said, 3 weeks worth of work, and then everything will be tied up. From the Common Spirit Health KOA News Desk, I'm Nia Bender.
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1: Standing up for what's right. Helping out when things go wrong. Seeking the truth and speaking our minds. Not just making records, but breaking them. Leading the way behind the camera, beyond the runway, and on the silver screen. Not just making our mark, but making a difference. Now that's a job for a Girl Scout. Girl Scouts, preparing girls for a lifetime of leadership.

0: the world to your door every morning. This is America's First News, This Morning, with your host, Gordon Deal.
1: Thanks for spending time with us. Welcome into Monday, October 5th. Gordon Deal with Nicole Murray. Some of our top stories and headlines. The U.S. removes its bombers from a base in England after threats. The security chief in Iran is warning of dire economic conditions due in part to the U.S. naval blockade. Multiple countries missed opportunities to prevent the cockpit attack that nearly brought down a Fly Dubai flight last week. Two dead and 35 injured after gunfire broke out at a homecoming party in Vienna, Georgia. Panthers over the Lions in Sunday Night Football. And the football coach with a touching gesture as part of a University of Iowa tradition. That story in about 20 minutes. 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They can't scam you or spam you if they can't find you. 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Is it possible that the best way to secure AI is by developing more AI? Here's Nathan Bomey, business reporter at Axios. Nathan, what's being said?
2: Yeah, I mean, we're seeing growing chatter that, you know, there are serious imminent threats from AI. You know, in recent weeks, we've seen reports of rogue agents, hacking other companies without permission to do so. And, you know, concerns that AI could eventually be used nefariously by, hackers on, where it's not going rogue at all. It's actually being intentionally used. The point being that AI is becoming very powerful. And so the question is how to help contain it. And maybe it's no surprise that people in this industry feel like the answer is more AI. Now, the question is, you know, is that just good marketing or is that a real solution? And I do think that there is something to be said for this because if AI is so powerful that, you know, humans don't even quite understand how it's working, it's quite possible that the only way to help contain it is to actually basically put a AI police officer on patrol.
1: Yeah. It does give me mild anxiety when you put it that way about maybe it outsmarting us. You made the example in your story of like this, like a teenager trying to sneak out at night against his parents' wishes. Explain that.
2: Yeah, I mean, it's obviously, you know, kind of a funny example because, you know, obviously we all know what happens there, but I think, you know, the parent can implement some rules, say, you know, you can't leave through the front or the back doors, can't go out the garage, that sort of, can't go out the window, of course, but what if the teen could just basically take a bulldozer to the wall and break down the wall? I mean, that's basically, we're seeing AI escape the sandbox is the term that the AI industry is using, but that's probably too cutesy of a term. The truth is that it's it's more of a jailbreak where AI is basically escaping the system that's put in place to contain it. And what the reason is because when an AI is given specific orders, you know, do X, Y, and Z, if you don't give it, you don't help it understand, the average human would understand there are limits to how far you want me to go, but the AI may not necessarily understand that. You know, there's the famous example, the paperclip example, that if you gave an AI instructions to maximize paperclip output at a factory, that it could end up destroying the whole world for the sake of making more paperclips, you know, and the question is how to ensure that that doesn't happen. Well, we're going to have these AI cops on the beat.
1: We're speaking with Nathan Bomey, business reporter at Axios. The story is called The Future is AI versus AI. Can these companies or systems learn quickly enough from these different breaches and failures?
2: Yeah, it's a really good question. Now, we saw this week that NVIDIA, led by CEO Jensen Huang, debuted a new tool that is essentially designed to ensure that when AI goes bad, that it can be quickly contained. They're essentially, this is a quarantining system. And we all know how quarantines work when it comes to infectious diseases. Well, there is a concept in the AI industry that they can essentially help quarantine an AI that might get out of line and that they can do it within milliseconds is what Jensen Huang is saying. And so, you know, now there is reason to be somewhat skeptical here, because this is a new way for NVIDIA to make money, that they're going to sell this tool to companies to then ensure that they basically have to end up paying for the right to keep their AI safe. And so the cost is starting to add up here.
1: Right. It sounds like a kill switch that some advocate, but there are no guarantees, right?
2: Yeah, and the kill switch concept is something that's up for debate as well. I mean, there is, you know, a debate in Washington going on right now about whether, from a policy perspective, regulators should force the AI companies to have a kill switch. But, you know, I think there's some questions about whether that would even work. Because, you know, we know that maybe that's something out of the movies, but, you know, I don't know if you can pull the plug, because AI can find ways to duplicate itself and to start to replicate and, you know, basically get around the parameters that have been put in place to try to stop it from going bad.
1: Thanks, Nathan. Nathan Bomey, business reporter at Axios. Hey, make sure you're keeping up with all that's happening on our social media feeds, including our latest videos. Now playing, sometimes you need to draw a line in the sand, or at least on the conference room table. See how that went for me on Instagram, TikTok, Facebook, and X. Just do a search for This Morning with Gordon Deal. 20 minutes now in front of the hour on This Morning, America's First News. 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
1: We'll be right back. Thanks for spending time with us. Welcome into Monday. It is time now for the mic drop with this morning's Mike Gavin.
8: Good morning. Well, you know, we're 4 weeks into the NFL season, and much like some real life teams that were supposed to contend and are struggling, so are many fantasy football teams. At least this guy has someone he can fire. A TikTok user named Tony Siciliano went viral after announcing a few weeks back that he was hiring a general manager for his fantasy football team. He'll still be the owner of the team, putting up his own money for the league, but the GM would draft the team, make all the moves, and then get a piece of the winnings. Unfortunately, that seems like a long shot at this point. As of last week, Tony's team was 0-3 on the season, and he said in a follow-up video that if the team were to fall to 0-4, he would be starting the interview process for a replacement, and that he thinks it will be a quick hire. He'll have no shortage of candidates, as dozens of fantasy football dudes in the comments were lobbying for the job.
1: Wow. To go so far as to hire a general manager.
8: Yeah.
1: For your fantasy football team, That's not something you do.
8: That's not something I have done, although I have to say it's not the worst idea that I've ever heard. I mean, it's, again, you still get the money if you win. But saying, look, I'm busy, you know, I've got kids, I've got job, I've got responsibilities. I don't have the time to devote to this. Some people devote their whole lives to this kind of thing, as they spend all day poring over these stats and everything. You know, maybe it's not the worst thing in the world to hire somebody for my team.
1: Yeah. So would you pay them at least a little bit if you won nothing?
8: I won nothing. Or is this just for their trouble, basically?
1: Yeah, I mean, they're doing a lot of work here on a week-to-week basis, trying to win you something.
8: I suppose. I mean, maybe if I think that would make them do a better job, perhaps maybe motivate them a little bit.
1: Yeah.
8: I guess. But in that case, then it's probably not worth it to me. You know, only we split the winnings. But if not, then you know what? Then we're just going to go our separate ways.
1: It'll seem a little over the top here, unless the guy's got a lot of money on the line.
8: Yeah, I don't know how much you put in, but it sounds like it's probably a decent amount. I'm guessing for him to do something like this.
1: He's probably a multi-league guy
8: as well. Yeah, for sure. And it's time to have a party, Gordon, for a rock, or in this case, the rock's removal. We told you last week about the big rock in the parking lot of a Dunkin' Donuts in Bangor, Maine. The rock became a big problem and a source of fascination in the community, as drivers eager for their sugar and caffeine fix would jump the curb and crash into the rock on an almost daily basis. Now, news reports say the rock is soon being removed, and the Dunkin' celebrated by creating a rock-themed drink and giving away $5 gift cards if you play and beat a Dunkin' employee at a game of rock, paper, scissors.
1: Ah, how about that? Your segment on this program helped highlight this issue, and now,
8: yes,
1: the rock's days are limited.
8: That is the power we have here, Gordon. We are getting rocks taken out wherever they may impede your progress.
1: Here's the next headline, too, in next week's story, perhaps. Rock lovers have gathered at a Dunkin' in Bangor, Maine to prevent the removal of a troublesome boulder.
8: Yes.
1: Yeah, that's what's going to happen
8: next. We're going to have a vigil. We're going to mourn the rock after its removal, probably.
1: 13 minutes now in front of the hour. 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
1: Case, you need to cut a seatbelt or break a window to escape. They have many options featuring various knives, bottle openers, screwdrivers, even scissors. Number three, a change of clothes. Blankets or a jacket, which can help in the case of an accident, bad weather, or even spilled coffee on the way to work. Number four, a tire inflator and repair kit, especially if your car does not allow for a spare. 8 minutes now in front of the hour on This Morning. Once again, here's Nicole Murray.
20: And now, the three big things you need to know. Number one.
21: The U.S. has removed all its B-1 bombers from an airbase in England because of security concerns over suspected plots to attack the facility. The Pentagon added that U.S. bombers remain ready to carry out attacks from the United States if necessary. On a related note, Iranian officials said yesterday that the Strait of Hormuz will not reopen until all their demands set out in a June agreement are met.
20: Number two.
21: A mass shooting at a neighborhood block party in South Georgia yesterday has left two people dead and nearly three dozen others injured. Dooley County Sheriff Craig Peavy.
22: I had 22, I'm shorthanded, we're a smaller agency, but I had 22 dedicated law enforcement officers that came out for homecoming to help our locals have a good time and do it in a safe manner.
21: Officials say no arrests have been reported, and authorities gave no possible motive.
20: Number three.
21: Governor Bill Lee says Tennessee Department of Correction Commissioner Frank Strada will resign after Krista Pike was hospitalized from a botched execution attempt last week. Pike remains in critical condition. Her attorney added that the 50-year-old is intubated, on a ventilator, and unconscious. A 7-year-old girl has been fatally stabbed on a Chicago sidewalk by a woman who was held at the scene of the crime by bystanders. Police said the adult female suspect was injured as she was being detained on Saturday, but was taken into custody after receiving medical treatment. Authorities have suspended the search off the Massachusetts coast for six people on an air ambulance that disappeared during a flight from Bermuda to Boston. Rear Admiral Matt Lake.
23: Our thoughts are with the people on board the aircraft, their families, friends, and loved ones during this difficult time.
21: The Coast Guard said authorities searched more than 4,400 miles.
24: Feeling like that. Lions bring pressure.
21: Mike Tirico with a call on NBC as Bryce Young hits Ted Arroyo McMillan with a touchdown pass to give the Carolina Panthers the lead in the third quarter against the Detroit Lions on Sunday Night Football. It was McMillan's second score of the game. The final score, Panthers 32, Lions 26.
1: All right, thank you, Nicole. It is 6 minutes now in front of the hour on This Morning, America's First News.
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1: Thanks for spending time with us. Welcome into Monday. As you may know, Iowa football is known for having one of the most heartwarming traditions in college football. At the end of the first quarter, everyone in Kinnick Stadium, from Hawkeyes players, coaches, and fans to opposing teams, all turned to face the University of Iowa's Stead Family Children's Hospital and wave at its patients who can see the game through their windows. It's called the Hawkeye Wave. Well, on Friday, Ohio State coach Ryan Day made a small but impactful addition to that tradition, sending a letter to each of the patients at the hospital ahead of the Buckeyes game versus Iowa. It read, in part, we all know you're facing challenges that take real strength. You do not have to take on everything at once. Focus on the current step, the current day, and the people who are there to support you. Speaking after the game, Day said he wanted the children and their parents to know there were people out there supporting them. That'll do it for this hour. For Nicole Murray and Mike Gavin, I'm Gordon Deal. Thanks for listening to This Morning, America's First News.

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5: From ABC News, I'm Chuck Sievertson. Alarmed American commanders make a decision. American bombers moving out of an airbase in southern England, used for flying missions against Iran. The New York Times reports a sense of urgency spiked amid new threats of an Iran-backed plot against the base. On Iran, ABC's Allison Kosick.
6: President Trump this weekend said he's in the process of deciding whether to resume bombing Iran, with peace talks apparently stalled and more sailors and Marines on their way to the Middle East.
5: Trump heads to usually reliably Republican-red Nebraska today, Texas Wednesday, to try to boost Republican candidates ahead of November's midterm elections. Some Republicans are in unusually tight races or are running behind. In Vienna, Georgia, a manhunt after yesterday's mass shooting at an annual homecoming block party. Two dead, dozens injured, says Police Chief Craig Peavy.
7: I had 22, I'm shorthanded, we're a smaller agency, but I had 22 dedicated law enforcement officers that came out for homecoming to help our locals have a good time and do it in a safe manner.
5: Health officials in Russia insisting they have things under control after a lab researcher died from pneumonic plague. Experts say the disease is treatable with antibiotics. All of the frat brothers in the Cornell rape investigation continue to deny any wrongdoing. The alleged victim says she went to campus police about it in 2024. ABC's Olivia Rubin.
8: I actually interviewed the DA in this case last weekend, and what he told me was that Cornell police sent him a 6-page summary of what Jane Doe's allegations were, and he said that based on that, in his opinion, it didn't amount to a crime, and allegedly her explicit allegation of rape was not included in that 6-page summary.
5: Supreme Court begins its new term today with arguments over climate change, whether a local government can sue energy companies for billions in damages. 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
9: Here's what's happening on KOA. The Broncos went toe-and-toe with the San Francisco 49ers. A 3-3 tie at halftime, and the Broncos' fortunes changed in the third quarter on just one play.
10: Mims on a gallop at the 29. Marvin stutter steps, cannot get away from the gunner and pull down, and he fumbles the football in the process. Are they going to say down or not down? There's no call yet.
11: Rolling on the field is a fumble.
9: That's Dave Logan's call. The fumble on the punt return flipped the field, set up an immediate 49ers touchdown to make it 10-3.
12: I felt like the time of possession began to affect us. And, you know, we have the big turnover, obviously, in the kicking game, and that flips the field. And all of a sudden, you know, you're back out there, you know, on defense. So
9: that's Broncos coach Sean Payton. The 49ers continued that momentum the rest of the way. The loss certainly wasn't all Marvin Mims' fault. After the offense got to a very slow start, the Broncos only got 82 yards rushing.
13: Yeah, it's very frustrating. Got to figure out what's causing it. Got to figure out how we can be better right from the jump, and we will.
9: That's Mike McGlinchey. Injuries also played a part. Pat Surtain with an ankle injury. Riley Moss with a rib injury. The defense with issues as the team now gets ready to play the L.A. Chargers. Efforts underway to stop a massive data center from being developed near 48th and Tibet, northeast Aurora. Mayor Mike Kaufman says he's not opposed to data centers, but this one's in the wrong location.
14: I think that we can address the concerns about water. We can address the concerns about electricity. I get that they have backup diesel generators that concern some people. But those are mostly there to run when there's a disruption in electricity.
9: The neighbors across the street are also very opposed. From the Common Spirit Health Gateway News Desk, I'm Nia Bender.
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1: An English departure. Good morning. I'm Gordon Deal, along with Nicole Murray on this Monday, October 5th. Glad you could join us. Here's what's up this hour.
2: The U.S. has relocated all of its B-1 and B-52 bombers from an airbase in the U.K. after threats of attack.
1: Why a pilot from Oman should never have been allowed to enter the cockpit of a Fly Dubai plane that he allegedly planned to crash.
2: At least two people have been killed and 35 injured after gunfire broke out at a homecoming party in rural southern Georgia.
1: And be careful about the postcard in the mail promising free gas.
3: Obviously, the prices at the pump are really at a higher level. So it should be no surprise that scammers are going to figure out a way how to get into that headline.
1: Susan Tompor at the Detroit Free Press on scammers entering our mailboxes with postcards promising free gasoline. American officials say the U.S. Air Force has removed all of its B-1 bombers stationed at a military base in England over concerns about suspected plots to attack the facility. We learn more from this morning's Mike Gavin.
4: RAF Fairford, northwest of London, has been used by the U.S. to strike Iran during its military campaign against the Islamic Republic. The Associated Press says the bombers have now been redeployed to their home bases in America. Aviation watchers such as the Military Air Tracking Alliance observed B-1 bombers fly out of the base yesterday. At the height of the war, about two dozen B-1s and B-52s were deployed to RAF Fairford. A dual British-Iranian national was arrested in London last week on suspicion of plotting a terror attack following a security incident at the base late last month. Gordon.
1: Thank you, Mike. In total, six people have been taken into custody and then released on bail in the case. British authorities have linked the incident to Tehran. Iran has denied involvement, but it has previously said it considers any base used to attack its territory a legitimate target. Reports say the co-pilot of the Fly Dubai plane, who allegedly attacked the plane's captain and attempted to crash a flight from Dubai to Tel Aviv last week, is an Omani national previously suspended from flying by Oman Air after being identified as a security risk. The Wall Street Journal says authorities in three countries had ample opportunities to keep 29-year-old Hammam al-Hammami away from that cockpit. Oman had scrutinized his online habits and decided he showed too much interest in radical ideology to trust as a pilot. They put him in a desk job, but did not flag their concerns more broadly. When Fly Dubai hired him in February, it did not contact Oman to vet his experience. Danny Dannon is Israeli ambassador to the UN.
5: Now when we get more information, we realize it was Gad. Gad actually supported the pilot and the Israelis who fought and actually prevented a 9/11 terror attack.
1: The UAE says al-Hammami assaulted the pilot inside the cockpit using a crash axe and attempted to seize control of the aircraft's controls. At least two people have been killed and nearly three dozen injured after gunfire erupted at a homecoming party in southern Georgia. It happened early yesterday morning in Vienna, a small rural community about 130 miles south of Atlanta. And investigators say it took place over a four-block radius where more than 1,000 people had gathered. Most of the injured suffered gunshot wounds, while several were struck by cars trying to flee. Dooley County Sheriff Craig Peavy identified the two people killed as 21-year-old Jacavion Jackson of Cordell and 23-year-old McCaleb Jackson of Hawkinsville, Georgia. He did not say if the two were related.
6: I had 22, I'm shorthanded, we're a smaller agency, but I had 22 dedicated law enforcement officers that came out for homecoming to help our locals have a good time and do it in a safe manner.
1: No arrests have been reported hours later, and authorities gave no possible motive for the gunfire. The incident took place over homecoming weekend for Dooley County High School, but it was not a school-sponsored event. 11 minutes now after the hour on This Morning, America's First News.
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0: Edgy, smart, bringing you what you need to know. This is America's First News, This Morning with Gordon Deal.
1: Thanks for spending time with us. 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Washington has left itself shortage of work for when it returns after the November midterm elections, with a lengthy to-do list that includes averting a government shutdown. The to-do list could be complicated by the election results. Insight from Ramsey Touchberry, Congress reporter at the Washington Examiner. Ramsey, set the scene.
18: Yeah, so the Senate left this past week, and on Wednesday, actually, and the House left 2 weeks before that. So they've got some long campaigning to do up until the midterms. They're going to come back the week of November 9th, and they're going to have a lot to do. They're going to have several must-pass bills. One of those is to prevent a government shutdown, which temporary funding runs out on December 11th. They need to reauthorize FISA, which is a foreign spy law. And then they need to re-up the annual military policy bill, known as the NDAA. All of that obviously could get complicated by who wins the midterms. If the chambers control parties, there's going to be a lot more tension in that lame duck period. And, you know, there's other things on their to-do list as well that they'd like to get done. But They aren't quite as time important, and it could depend on which party controls Congress of whether they get to some of those sort of wish list items.
1: Jeez. All right, so I guess there is such a thing as a mood. You referenced tension. Could there be a mood if, say, Democrats win both chambers? Then what? Do the Republicans who are currently in control say, wow, we got to unite and now jam stuff together or jam stuff through that we want? Or do they say, well, it's not what voters want, so we're not going to do anything?
18: I think the biggest thing you see there is if Democrats have a sweep of Congress, is Republicans kicking it into high gear, trying to use the last few weeks of this Congress that they have to pass whatever they can. Chief among those for them would be a party line budget reconciliation bill. They've done this twice before. They have a third framework lined out worth almost $100 billion, mostly for foreign policy and intelligence agencies and, you know, basically paying back the money we spent on the Iran war. But that is something that Senate Majority Leader Thune was pretty cool too, if you know, depending on the election results, but cool because it's tough to really rally the troops for something like that. It's an arduous process. We've seen it really split the party before. And so, you know, it could be a unifying moment though, if Democrats take back Congress and they say, hey, we better, you know, utilize what power we have left. It would also make spending, getting this federal budget for fiscal year 2027 done. They need to avoid the December 11th shutdown. And so if you see Democrats sweep, obviously you'd say Republicans, you know, trying to really finish up these year-long appropriations bills versus Democrats could say, well, let's just do another short-term punt into the new Congress and we'll have more leverage then, and then we can re-talk about things.
1: Jeez. We're speaking with Ramsey Touchberry, Congress reporter at the Washington Examiner. The story is called Midterm Elections Could Complicate Lengthy Post-Recess To-Do List Left by Congress. If the chambers are split, then what?
18: Yeah, there's a very real possibility that we could see another split Senate like we did under President Biden. In this case, if it's split, Republicans would retain control. J.D. Vance would be the vice presidential tiebreaker. Obviously, we saw what that was like under Biden, trying to get stuff done in a split Senate. It would be extremely difficult, but the one bright side for more independent-minded folks is that in situations like that, it forces bipartisanship even more. Obviously, in the Senate, you've got the filibuster, so you have to have bipartisanship for most things to begin with. In the House, I would make the argument that it almost has been like it's been a split chamber over the past couple years. They've been so close with margins. You know, they've had deaths in the chamber. They've had absences, illnesses. And so the numbers over there are almost always like it's split. And so with a split Congress, it's one, going to have to force bipartisanship, but two, you're going to see even less get done than we've seen in recent years.
1: Boy, touch briefly as we wrap up here on some of the low hanging fruit stuff they've been able to pass.
18: Yeah, so right before they left town, the Senate at least was able to, you know, pass through via unanimous consent a bunch of sort of low stakes bills and resolutions. They were able to confirm another 10 ambassadors that, you know, Democrats obviously didn't put up a fight for. I'll note that when they come back, they do have some bipartisan unifying bills they can advance. You know, one of those for the House is the Senate passed college sports bill, which deals with a lot of NIL contracts and payments for student athletes. And then there was a bipartisan energy permitting framework. There was a deal that was just reached before the Senate left. They did not get to advance it yet, but they did tee up a vote for November 9th to advance it when they come back.
1: Thanks, Ramsey. Ramsey Touchberry, Congress reporter at the Washington Examiner. 20 minutes now after the hour on This Morning. Here's Nicole Murray.
0: And now, the three big things you need to know. Number one.
2: The U.S. Air Force has brought home its bomber stationed at a U.S.-run military airbase in England because of security concerns. Officials say a dual British-Iranian national was arrested in central London last week following an investigation into a planned terror attack. On a related note, Iranian officials said yesterday that the Strait of Hormuz will not reopen until all their conditions set out in a June agreement are met.
10: Number two.
2: The co-pilot of the Fly Dubai plane, who allegedly attacked the plane's captain and attempted to crash a flight bound for Israel last week, is an Omani national who was previously suspended from flying by Oman Air after being identified as a security risk. Israeli ambassador to the UN, Danny Dannon, on Fox.
5: He said in one of the investigations now that he actually looked for an airline that fly to Tel Aviv. So he planned for years this terror attack, and he actually joined this airline because he wanted to fly to Tel Aviv. He actually visited Israel before.
2: Officials added that the Fly Dubai alleged attempted hijacking was likely a lone wolf attack.
10: Number three.
2: More than 35 million people are under heat alerts as a dangerous multi-day heat wave continues across California. Carruthers High School principal Barry Watts said the school saw record water sales during this year's fair.
15: We started, we had a pallet, which is 2,000 bottles. We sold all of that, and we purchased another 10 to 15 cases of water already. We're down to our last three.
2: The extreme heat warnings will remain in effect until Thursday evening. A 12-year-old girl has been killed when she was caught in the crossfire of gunshots between two men who apparently were arguing over a parking space in a Baltimore park. Police said they are searching for at least two suspects related to Saturday's shooting. Moviegoers aren't digging Tom Cruise's newest film. In North American theaters, Digger grossed just $8 million this weekend. The Hollywood Reporter says the movie had a $125 million budget. Coming in at number one is Verity, debuting with $32.6 million. McDonald's recently announced that it will be using artificial intelligence at its drive-thrus. However, Chick-fil-A CEO Andrew Cathy told CNBC that the chicken chain will not be following suit. It wants to preserve human interaction.
1: The McDonald's, that's just going to be...
2: It's going to be a disaster.
1: It's going to be all kinds of YouTube videos. Hello, Nicole. What can I get you today?
2: Yeah, right?
1: Just cheeseburger. What size fries? No fries. Okay, what size Coke would you like with your fries? No, I don't want fries.
2: Yes, exactly.
1: Okay, apple pie? Oh, that's how it's going to go. I know it.
2: Besides that chaos, though, I still want to look someone in the eye when I'm ordering. Like, if I have modifications, I still want that human interaction. I still, I want to know it's made with love and care.
1: 23 minutes after the hour.
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0: Drivers are crafting their way into our mailboxes with postcards promising free gas. What to watch for from Susan Tompore at the Detroit Free Press. Susan, what's going on?
1: Well, you know, obviously the prices at the pump are really at a higher level. So it should be no surprise that scammers are going to figure out a way how to get into that headline. Gas prices are high and grocery prices are high. We're all talking about inflation. And what the consumer watchdogs are telling me is that right now, some consumers are receiving postcards in the mail. And they'll get a postcard that is a free gas promotion. And who wouldn't want that, right? I mean, who wouldn't want a credit card, a gift card, or some sort of money to help them with gas prices? The Better Business Bureau Scam Tracker has received reports from consumers who are complaining, though, about these postcards because there's a cost there. The postcard might trick you into thinking it's from the AARP, but if you look closely, it says AAPP. Jeez. Isn't that clever?
0: Yeah.
1: Yeah, and if you Google AAPP, it's the American Association of Psychiatric Pharmacists. So, no, I don't imagine they're involved with gas. it's a crazy, crazy world. But what you're doing, and it's not, it looks kind of simple. It looks kind of harmless. They might ask you to pay a $5 fee for getting maybe $250 gift card. So it looks pretty cheap, right? But the problem is when you pay that fee, you're not just handing over $5 cash somewhere, which would stop the scam at $5. Typically, you're giving over a credit card number or a debit card number, and you've just handed it to scammers who are going to charge you more. One consumer saw a $41 charge. Of course, the charges might not stop at $41. They could go up. So anytime you're getting something for free or maybe winning a special prize, and they're saying you need to pay this fee or pay these taxes up front, that is a huge, huge red flag. Mm. Don't do it. It's just not the way things are done. And the worst part is you think, well, I'll only lose $5 if it's not real. No, you're going to lose a lot more, and it's going to be a big headache. You might not be able to get that money back.
0: We're speaking with Susan Tompore, personal finance columnist at the Detroit Free Press, part of the USA Today network. Her story is called Postcard for Free Gas is Tempting, but it costs more than expected. It's kind of unusual, the postcard approach. It's a little bit old school, I guess.
1: Well, it sure is. And earlier in September, I wrote a column warning military families that there's also a fake postcard promoting so-called veteran savings program. And no program exists, but you're going to give away your social security number, look and other information, date of birth, address, banking information, hoping to save money. And all you're doing is getting involved with the scammers. I guess the scammers are going for us anywhere. You know, they're going to text us. They're going to call us. Sure. Send postcards. One thing I've heard from consumers lately is these home guarantee programs. They'll say, well, your warranty on your home is about to run out. You're going to lose coverage. You need to pay right now.
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0: Here's what's happening on KOA. A 33-year-old man is dead and the Brighton police are investigating. He was apparently trying to cross eastbound I-76 near Bromley Lane at about 7:15 on Saturday night when he was hit by two cars. Both drivers did stay on the scene. His name is not being released right now. And this news is trending all over the country in wake of CSU's 56-26 loss to Oregon State in Fort Collins.
1: In the first quarter against Oregon State, CSU coach Jim Mora relieved defensive coordinator Tyson Summers of his play-calling duties in the middle of the game. Summers didn't stay on the sidelines. He simply walked off the field and after the game was officially fired. Summers was the interim head coach for the last five games last season after CSU fired Jay Norvell. This season, CSU has allowed 193 points in their first five games, fifth most in the Football Bowl subdivision. I'm Steve Mark, KOA.
0: From the Common Spirit Health KOA News Desk, I'm Nia Bender.
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1: Glad you're with us. Welcome into Monday, October 5th. Gordon Deal with Nicole Murray. Some of our top stories and headlines. The U.S. removes its bombers from a base northwest of London after threats against the facility. The security chief in Iran is warning of dire economic conditions in part due to the U.S. naval blockade. Multiple failures allowed an Omani pilot onto the cockpit of a Fly Dubai flight that he allegedly tried to crash last week. The latest Supreme Court term begins today. Two dead and 35 injured after gunfire at a homecoming party in Vienna, Georgia. Saints and Falcons in Monday Night Football. And why a guy who parks cars in Buffalo is being celebrated. His story in about 20 minutes. How about this scenario? A reporter used an AI detector for a month. Aki Ito, chief correspondent at Business Insider, says what she found from her peers, dates, and heroes horrified her. Aki, explain.
2: Sure. So, you know, maybe to kind of give a little bit of context, there's been this huge uproar over the last few months over AI-generated content on the internet. You know, a lot of people are calling this AI slop. You know, there are op-eds that are, you know, being called out for being AI-generated, novels, you know, all kinds of things. And so that got me thinking, like, why does it matter so much to in the first place whether something was written by a human or an AI? And that made me question, like, my own desire to know whether something I'm consuming is written by a human or an AI. I just felt this compulsive need to know over the last few months. And so I started using this tool called Pangram, which is the leading AI detector on the market.
1: All right. So what'd you find here? And how did you use it? And where'd you use it?
2: I used it everywhere, pretty much every single sentence I consume for the last month or so.
1: Jeez.
2: You know, the Pangram has this Chrome plugin where if you download it and you open up a social media site like LinkedIn, every single post shows up with a label of AI or human or mixed. Mixed is the case where it's a mix of AI generated and human written content. So that was super interesting, just going through my feed and seeing whether the people in my network were using AI or not. You know, I used it for my work emails. There was one case where I even, you know, I remembered a breakup text I received late last year from somebody I was very briefly dating, and I put that into Pangram as well. So I used it for pretty much any piece of text you can imagine.
1: And it came up, that breakup text you got came back as 100% AI generated?
2: It did, yeah.
1: How does that make you feel?
2: I mean, it made me feel terrible. Like, jeez. The, you know, when I received the text, I did suspect, I did wonder if she had used AI to write it, because the text just sounded nothing like her, and it had two M dashes, which is a common tell of AI writing.
1: Wow.
2: And so I thought, like, wow, like, is this how little this person thinks of me, that they didn't think I was even worthy of, you know, a human written response? But I don't know. It felt like such an uncharitable suspicion at the time that, like, I didn't really mention it to anybody. And now here I had this tool to actually check.
1: Wow. We're speaking with Aki Ito, chief correspondent at Business Insider. Her piece is called Yours Truly, ChatGPT. You also spoke with Peter Pang, the CEO of an AI platform, about this. What did he say?
2: Well, he was one of the people in my network who was using AI the most in his LinkedIn post. Pretty much every single post I checked that he had written over more than a year was 100% AI generated, according to Pangram. So I reached out to him, and he said that, you know, AI is a part of his workflow. His company creates, it's this like AI, agentic AI platform. And so I guess he's like using the same service that he's selling to his customers. And, you know, he said that he kind of comes up with the initial idea. It'll give like, he'll give like the agent agent some of his thoughts. The agent will come back with a draft, you know, and then he will, you know, review it and tinker it with it before he hits publish himself.
1: So after fully immersing yourself here, I mean, I don't know, what'd you learn about yourself, or did you feel differently about how, when, and where we use AI?
2: Yeah, I do. You know, I've been reading about these studies for the last year or two where, you know, researchers would present people with an AI written piece of writing and a human written piece of writing. And in a lot of cases, people actually end up saying that they prefer the AI's version as long as they don't know which is which.
1: Thanks, Aki. Aki Ito, Chief Correspondent at Business Insider. By the way, a quick welcome to some of our newest listeners, including on KMAN in Manhattan, Kansas, and WSON Radio in Evansville, Indiana. Coming up next on This Morning, America's First News. 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
1: Thanks for spending time with us. Welcome into Monday. It is time now for the mic drop with this morning's Mike Gavin.
6: Good morning. Well, you know, for this story, the puns just write themselves. One headline reads, "Demand trickling in for Memorial Stadium urinal troughs." The story from Nebraska Public Media begins, "Several buyers aren't ready to flush away their Memorial Stadium memories." All of this clever wordplay because Nebraska's century-old football stadium is getting a big renovation, and they're selling some memorabilia to fans, including seats, benches, signs, and urinal troughs. Mm. And despite being very used, they're not selling at a discount. One of the old school troughs will cost you $3,000. And supplies, as you might imagine, are limited. There were reportedly 40 of the troughs for sale, and at last check, 34 were left.
1: Oh,
6: I mean, they make the perfect Christmas gift, it seems like to me.
1: Yeah.
6: just about anyone. Can you imagine? Imagine that showing up at the door and handing that over.
1: What does that say, I guess, if you're going to give that as a gift? About the person,
6: yeah,
1: you know, how you feel about the person you're giving it to.
6: I guess it depends on who it is. There might be somebody who would be honored by getting one of these for Christmas, and just about everybody else would think that you are literally flushing your friendship or relationship away.
1: Yeah.
6: I would have to guess.
1: Yeah, yeah. Well, that is awkward. I want to tell a quick story here about my experience yesterday. So for listeners who are new or don't know, one of my part-time jobs is that I'm the public address announcer for the New York Football Giants.
6: 3-1 Giants.
1: The first place.
6: Yes.
1: Giants.
6: Yes.
1: So yesterday they're facing the Arizona Cardinals. And midway through the third quarter, a PR representative from the Arizona Cardinals comes into my booth and says, they say, you're not pronouncing Jacoby Brissett's name correctly. He's the quarterback for the Cardinals,
6: yeah.
1: Right? He's been around a long time.
6: Mm-hmm.
1: He's like been around the league almost a dozen years. And also the punter, Blake Gillikin. I'm like, what? What? No, that's, I know how to say Jacoby Brissett's name.
6: Yeah.
1: And I know how to say Blake Gillikin's name.
6: Yeah.
1: Like I, in this job that I do here, have to say names on occasion or have before. Had to say names like Mahmoud Ahmadinejad,
6: right,
1: the former president of Iran. I'm pretty good with names.
6: Yeah, yeah. You are kind of the name czar, to
1: and
6: be
1: so,
6: honest. Yeah.
1: Right. I mean, I literally like say names for a living of people and places, it feels like in this job. So I don't know what the Arizona Cardinals heard.
6: They thought you were saying that, what? What did they think?
1: I think
6: you were
1: she
6: saying?
1: Said she said I was saying Jacoby Brissett, like
6: Brissett
1: with a Z.
6: Z. Yeah, yeah.
1: I'm like, no, listen, I'm not a cowboy, but this ain't my first rodeo.
6: Yeah.
1: I've said his name before. So I thought, what is happening here? Why would the Arizona Cardinals, first of all, it's my building.
6: Yeah.
1: It's our building.
6: Yeah, yeah.
1: Don't worry about how your players' names are
6: right.
1: said in my building.
6: Yeah.
1: But secondly, they couldn't have been any more wrong. I don't know who was listening or why somebody cared. Like, you ought to worry about getting some more points or buttoning up the defense, perhaps.
6: Yeah, that was right about the time I think the game flipped and they started to lose. I wonder who they are. That's what I want to know.
1: Yeah.
6: Who's they?
1: Who's
6: like,
1: they?
6: I hope it was not Jacoby Brissett. I hope it was not the coach.
1: I didn't even think about that.
6: You know, I just want to know. Yeah, who among they thought that it was important enough to traipse all the way up to the box where you are, way up in the rafters of the stadium there.
1: It would have been way more fun and a much better story if Jacoby Brissett had said, "Hey,
6: yeah,
1: I heard you when I was on the sidelines. You're not pronouncing my name." Or more likely, I heard you in the huddle.
6: Yeah,
1: I wouldn't be saying his name if he were on the sideline.
6: Yeah. I still want to find out who that is.
1: Anyway, comical approach from the Arizona Cardinals yesterday.
6: Yes.
1: Thanks, Mike. 13 minutes now in front of the hour.
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1: 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Number two, a handheld multi-tool in case you need to cut a seatbelt or break a window to escape. Number three, a change of clothes, blankets, or a jacket, which can help in the case of an accident, bad weather, even spilled coffee on the way to work. Number four, a tire inflator and repair kit. Number five, a first aid kit. Six, fire extinguisher. And seven, jumper cables or battery jump pack. 8 minutes now in front of the hour on this morning. Once again, here's Nicole Murray.
14: And now, the three big things you need to know. Number one.
15: The U.S. has removed all its B-1 bombers from an airbase in England because of security concerns over suspected plots to attack the facility. The Pentagon added that U.S. bombers remain ready to carry out attacks from the United States if necessary. On a related note, Iranian officials said yesterday that the Strait of Hormuz will not reopen until all their demands set out in a June agreement are met.
14: Number two.
15: A mass shooting at a neighborhood block party in South Georgia yesterday has left two people dead and nearly three dozen others injured. Dooley County Sheriff Craig Peavy.
16: Victims range from 14 to 51 years old. Conditions of the victims at this time range critical to stable.
15: Officials say no arrests have been reported and authorities gave no possible motive.
14: Number three.
15: Governor Bill Lee says Tennessee Department of Correction Commissioner Frank Strada will resign after Krista Pike was hospitalized from a botched execution attempt last week. Pike remains in critical condition. Her attorney added that the 50-year-old is intubated, on a ventilator, and unconscious. A 7-year-old girl has been fatally stabbed on a Chicago sidewalk by a woman who was held at the scene by the crime by bystanders. Police said the adult female suspect was injured as she was being detained on Saturday, but was taken into custody after receiving medical treatment. President Trump has formally announced the creation of a super intelligence force. Trump described it as an artificial intelligence task force that he says will work to promote AI dominance while also protecting American lives. The New York Post reports that Generation Z workers are ghosting jobs to chase side hustles. Some of the most popular side jobs include selling feet pics, making an OnlyFans account, or online gambling.
1: Wow. Like ghosting jobs, like not showing up to ones they already have, or not showing up to an interview, or taking days off to do this stuff? Or?
15: Both.
1: Ew.
15: Yeah, not exact. I mean, I don't know. Be responsible with your full-time job, but I understand wanting to chase side hustles. I get that angle.
1: Yeah.
15: But just remain responsible in the time that you do it.
1: That's really great advice.
15: Oh my gosh, I'm maturing. Look at this.
1: You are just jumping full both feet into adulthood now.
15: Wow.
1: And I'm very proud.
15: It's kind of disgusting.
1: Yeah. You're disappointed with yourself all of a sudden?
15: Proud, but disappointed. You know, a little bit of both.
1: 6 minutes now in front of the hour. On This Morning, America's First News.
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19: me. 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
21: On July 24th, 2016, 23-year-old Kaylee Sawyer vanished from her small Oregon town.
22: It had to be something reasonable. It didn't even cross my mind that there was anything other than just something explainable.
21: But the story of who killed her and how takes wild twists and turns.
23: He's like, I killed a woman.
21: A second woman kidnapped.
24: And then that's when he just like started basically yelling, I need to start driving. He's like, I need to get out of here. He's like, I just killed somebody.
21: A dramatic carjacking.
25: I yelled for help. And he said, I'll shoot you. And I yelled for help again, and he shot me.
21: A high-speed police...
1: Thanks for being with us. Sometimes the person who makes the biggest difference during a difficult health time isn't the doctor or nurse. That's what cancer patients at Roswell Park Comprehensive Cancer Center in Buffalo, New York have found in John Avery, a hospital valet who's made it his mission to give every patient a little encouragement before they walk through the doors. He was featured on CBS News. SunnySkies.com says John greets patients with an upbeat attitude, a big smile, and often his Buffalo Bills hat. Breast cancer survivor Kate Fink says during her treatment, John always encouraged her to keep going. Eventually, she said, his encouragement changed her mindset after he kept saying, you got this. So she and her coworkers at a local car dealership wanted to thank him for his efforts. So they raised money, made phone calls, and arranged something John never expected, tickets and field passes to a Bills game. They also gave him a signed Josh Allen jersey. That'll do it for this hour. For Nicole Murray and Mike Gavin, I'm Gordon Deal. Thanks for listening to This Morning, America's First News.

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6: 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Fox 31 pinpoint weather warm for the next couple of days. It's really not going to be feeling like fall anytime soon. Dry as well. High temperatures should be reaching the mid to upper 80s for the next couple of days. Overnight low in the upper 50s. The 80s stick around pretty much all this work week. Clear skies right now and 57 in Denver. Well, the Broncos stayed with the San Francisco 49ers for a while. The game was tied 3-3 at halftime. The Broncos' fortunes changed in the third quarter on one play.
7: Mims on a gallop at the 29. Marvin stutter steps, cannot get away from the gunner and pull down, and he fumbles the football in the process. They're going to say down or not down. There's no call yet.
8: Rolling on the field is a fumble.
6: Dave Logan with the call on the KOA Broncos radio network. The fumble on the punt return flipped the field, setting up an immediate 49ers touchdown to make it 10-3. 49ers continued that momentum on their way to a 24-14 victory yesterday. Here's head coach Sean Payton.
9: I felt like the time of possession began to affect us. And, we have the big turnover, obviously, in the kicking game, and that flips the field. And all of a sudden, you're back out there. On defense, so.
6: After the offense got off to a very slow start, the Broncos had only 82 yards rushing in the game.
10: Yeah, it's very frustrating. Got to figure out what's causing it. Got to figure out how we can be better right from the jump, and we will.
6: That's tackle Mike McGlinchey, and injuries definitely played a part as both starting quarterbacks left the game, Pat Surtain and with an ankle injury, and Riley Moss with a rib injury. The Broncos slipped to 2-2 for the season. They'll visit the LA Chargers coming up on Sunday, who have not won a game yet. Our social media poll question for this morning, your overall grade you'd give the Broncos for their performance and loss yesterday. You can engage with us on X and on Facebook. A case on the docket of the Supreme Court today holding precedent-setting implications for our state. Here's Fox's Carmen Roberts.
11: The city of Boulder sued ExxonMobil and Suncor Energy, accusing them of misleading the public about their role in climate change. The companies, backed by the Trump administration, argue states cannot regulate a global problem, saying that power belongs to the federal government.
6: But Boulder says it doesn't want to regulate emissions, but is seeking damages from companies it blames for climate-related costs, just as Samuel Alito is recusing himself due to his stock holdings in oil companies. The U.S. removing its aircraft from a U.K. base, crucial to its conflict with Iran.
12: The U.S. Air Force is removing all of its bombers stationed at RAF Fairford in England. The decision was made following an investigation into a planned terrorist attack at the military base. Several people suspected of involvement in the alleged Iranian plot have been arrested and released on bail. The base has been used by U.S. military bombers during the war with Iran. The Defense Department says they will return to their home stations.
6: Fox says Marion Rafferty, Iran has denied any involvement in the plot against the bombers. Senior intelligence and law enforcement officials providing more information about that mid-air attack on a Fly Dubai flight.
13: Sources telling ABC News the alleged attacker on that flight was intending to crash that plane into Tel Aviv before passengers rushed the cockpit. That suspect, now identified as Omani national Hamam Al-Hamami, the 29-year-old co-pilot. Sources saying Al-Hamami had previously been flagged in Oman as a security risk and was suspended as a trainee co-pilot at Oman Air in 2024 for possessing extremist materials, raising questions about how he was hired at Fly Dubai.
6: ABC's Tom Sophie Burge in Tel Aviv. Brighton police are investigating after a 33-year-old man was hit by two vehicles while crossing I-76. The man was pronounced dead at the scene. Authorities say this happened Saturday evening when the man was hit by two eastbound vehicles. Both drivers did stay at the scene and are cooperating with police. Denver police also investigating after a body was found at a busy intersection over the weekend. The discovery came at 6th and Broadway. The city coroner will identify the person and determine the cause of death. Pueblo police continue their search for a person who stole a trailer with a metal sculpture of a bison inside. The sculpture was made by a group of Native American youth in Denver. They tell Fox 31 they're looking for help getting it back home.
14: It has a meaning to us, and it is a part of us.
6: The sculpture is called the Bison Resilience Project. The young people were touring the state with it when it was stolen. The Colorado State Patrol says October brings a new driving danger, more wildlife on the roads.
15: Migration, mating season for some species. Everybody should be paying more attention when they're driving, especially in the rural areas.
6: Sergeant Ivan Alvarado says drivers should be vigilant about checking shoulders for wildlife. I-70, I-225, Highway 285, some of the most susceptible areas on the Front Range. Record numbers of bear-people interactions this year in our state, and the Halloween season may increase that. Parks and wildlife officials are suggesting bringing pumpkins inside as they can lure bears to front porches. Manager of Jared Nursery in Littleton, Lauren Bauman, spoke with Fox 31.
16: Now it's pumpkin time. They have some calories. They love the seeds.
6: Drought has also made bears' search for pre-hibernation calories more difficult, as they normally rely on berries, nuts, and other plants to put on weight. After 20 years on Denver television, the host of Daybreak on Channel 2, Chris Parente, is retiring. He tells KOA's Mandy Connell fighting bladder cancer has changed his perspective.
17: The whole way you see the world all of a sudden changes. And so it's been much easier for me to understand what's really important.
6: Parente says he wants to focus on treatment before becoming an advocate for people fighting cancer. And it's been 15 years since Apple founder and all-around avatar for stylish tech, Steve Jobs, has died following complications from cancer.
18: The story is that Steve Jobs thought the name Apple was fun and not intimidating, and that was necessary to sell personal computers to people in the 1980s at a time when people found them to be scary, difficult, and utilitarian. Jobs insisted technology needed to be approachable and usable and even become something one showed off if they owned. After being ousted, his return to Apple came at a time when the world began embracing the internet and mobile devices, streamable media, and a desire to use tech to better their lives away from work or school. Evan Brown, Fox News.
6: From the Common Spirit Health KOA News Desk, I'm Gina Gondek. Keenan Dixon joining us with the latest check of business and money news as life is costing more. But Americans are also spending more.
19: Inflation is continuing to rise, but that's not quite stopping the mighty consumer here in the United States. Household spending rose 6.1% in the last 12 months through August in a combination of those rising prices and an increased volume of purchases. Even though people are frustrated, they are still spending on more than just the essentials, like going to bars or spending on dinners outside of the house. But economists believe there could be a slowdown soon as the U.S. savings rate has fallen to 4.1%. And Americans take on record levels of debt. One of the costs that has gone up is gas prices. Although they are coming down here in Colorado in recent weeks, the cost still remains high this morning. The average for a gallon in Colorado is $4.13, down 6 cents from last week, but up more than $1.20 over last October's cost. Diesel is still high, sitting at $6.07 a gallon, just 15 cents less than the state's record high. And now people are keeping that in mind as elections come up next month.
20: As the midterms approach, Americans are facing the pressures of higher food and fuel prices.
21: It's taking away some of my grocery money.
0: because the gas is so high.
20: There's some relief at the pump as gas prices are down 10 cents in the past week. But tensions in the Middle East remain high. Allison Kosick, ABC News, New York.
19: And this is all sending more Americans toward hybrid cars, which in turn is benefiting Asian automakers. Hyundai's hybrid sales jumped 39% in the third quarter, while Kia's surged 152%, with Toyota and Honda also reporting strong gains. The shift comes as electric vehicle sales decline and Detroit automakers offer far fewer hybrid options than their Asian competitors. Hyundai and Kia nearly overtook Ford in U.S. sales last quarter, and Asian automakers captured more than half of the new car market. Experts say the lack of fuel-efficient models could cost Detroit automakers customers if gas prices continue to remain high. Amazon's Fall Prime Day event returns this week, running tomorrow and Wednesday. Prime Big Deal Days is the scaled-back version of Prime Day. 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
6: Taking a look at your early Monday morning drive, we head to the KOA Traffic Center and say good morning to Jonathan Steele.
21: Hey, good morning to you. Happy Monday. We're doing well out here. Light volume building anywhere you're traveling. No problem spots early on. The freeways are pretty much at the posted speed limit anywhere you're traveling, really. Coming in from North Glen and Thornton to downtown, to and from the Tech Center, 225, 10 minutes through Aurora. We got about a 15-minute commute to the airport off of I-70 on Pena, heading into the terminal area. And everything else good to go. Foothills, mountain roads are in great shape. We'll keep you advised this morning. Jonathan Steele on KOA 850 AM and 94.1 FM.
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19: Well, all we heard last week from Sean Payton and offensive coordinator Davis Webb was this.
24: We got to come out the gate, obviously, a lot faster.
25: You can't throw them all in a first half slow start bin. What you have to be able to look at is, all right, what are the things that have kept us from some early down efficiency?
24: So hopefully we wake up with that intensity in San Francisco.
19: In short, they did not. The offense had just 67 yards in the first half. They also didn't get going in the second half the way they've done so many times over the early part of this year and all of last year.
26: Snap, good. Down Lutz with plenty of leg, and it is good from 52 yards out.
19: Voice of the Broncos, Dave Logan, with the call of the only points the Broncos managed to score through the first 45 minutes of game time. The defense played well, holding the 49ers to just 10 points through the first three quarters, but Denver couldn't find anything offensively. Lutz hit another field goal in the first minute of the fourth quarter, cutting the deficit to 10-6, before Valor Christian's Christian McCaffrey ran for a touchdown to extend the lead for the 49ers to two possessions. With 4 minutes to go, that's when the offense finally started going.
26: Nix faces four-man pressure, looks left, throws the ball that is caught by Waddle. Waddle to the goal line, touchdown Denver. Bo, direct snap to Bidet to the goal line. Two-point conversion is good.
19: And that made it a 17-14 game in the fourth quarter, but George Kittle would put it away with a 56-yard touchdown catch. San Fran won this one 24-14. Bo Nix on the offensive struggles and offensive coordinator Davis Webb.
24: I think it's just overall something that we got to continue to help him and execute. And, you know, as players, you got to put him in a better spot. It's hard, you know, like he says all the time, like any play caller, third and long. Not many plays on that, you know, part of the sheet, especially when you're in it over and over and over and over and over in the game.
19: And adding insult to injury is injury. The Broncos lost Pat Surtain and Riley Moss, along with Pat Bryant, during the game. The timeline is unclear on when they will return. Denver will try to bounce back on the road in a divisional matchup against the Chargers next Sunday. The National League Division Series continued yesterday, and Milwaukee punctuated their home games with a walk-off 4-3 win over the Padres, now just one game away from going back to the NLCS for the second straight season. The Braves used a bullpen game to beat the Dodgers and tied the series at one apiece in a 3-2 win. Both series have the day off for travel, with the American League Division Series Games 2 taking place today. I'm Keenan Dixon on KOA, home of the Buffs, Broncos, and Rockies, and KOA Sports today at 3.
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32: I could have died. You know what I'm saying? Those seven girls that were with me could have died. Some people did die.
33: Two people are dead, 35 others injured after a shooting at a block party in South Central Georgia.
34: Victims range from 14 to 51 years old. Conditions of the victims at this time range critical to stable.
33: Dooley County Sheriff Craig Peavy says the party celebrating a high school homecoming spanned about four blocks, and more than 1,000 people had gathered in the area when shots rang out early yesterday morning. So far, no arrests have been made. Russian authorities say a researcher at a lab that studies the plague has died after being diagnosed with pneumonia of an unknown cause.
35: Health officials in Russia have launched what they're describing as anti-epidemic measures, but they insist the situation is under control. The U.S. State Department releasing a statement saying, "We are aware of reports of a fatal case of suspected pneumonic plague. We encourage Russian authorities to share accurate information quickly and openly."
33: ABC's Karen Waugh. And the Cripple Creek Ice Castles will not be returning for the 2026-27 winter season. City officials and event organizers cited operational and business considerations, as well as the mild weather and water concerns factoring into their decision. Coming up, a look at the midterm elections and if Democrats have a lead when it comes to taking control of Congress. That in just a minute. Taking a look at your early Monday morning drive first with Jonathan Steele in the KOA Traffic Center.
0: Yeah, very quiet start out here for us. No problems anyway. We're not seeing any construction or anything that's going to hold you up. Highway 85, though, I did notice southbound there near 104th. That's the I-76 and Highway 85 split. It is just slightly slow. Don't know why, but don't see anything either in a lane. North end I-25 down from 120th looks real good. We're starting to see some company out here, certainly, but still maintaining good speeds, including I-25. Your Boulder Turnpike, Denver to Boulder is just over 20 minutes on that U.S. 36 drive. Jonathan Steele on KOA 850 AM and 94.1 FM.
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33: KOA News Time, 520. Gina Gundek on Colorado's Morning News. Well, that was a tough-to-watch game yesterday for the Broncos falling to the 49ers. And I guess you could say the first half was a little bit better than what we've seen with those slow starts from the Broncos, but still not enough, losing 24-14 and a whole slew of injury after injury after injury. Our social media poll question for this morning, what grade would you give the Broncos for their overall performance of what we saw with the loss to the 49ers? You can engage with us on our social media platforms. Coming up, we will be speaking with Broncos color analyst Rick Lewis at 6:34 and voice of the Broncos Dave Logan at 8:34 with some more reaction. Now on Colorado's Morning News, ballots will soon be arriving in mailboxes across Colorado and nationwide. It's a race to see what party can secure control of Congress. As a reminder, Democrats must win at least four seats that are held by Republicans in order to gain that majority. Joining us on the KOA Common Spirit Health Hotline with the latest is ABC News political analyst Steve Roberts. Steve, thanks for your time again this morning. Okay, so President Trump continues to tell Republicans to vote like he's on the ballot. So when we look at this from the Democratic side, what are some of the concerns? Does it still all come down to turnout on their side? How are they able to reach to independent voters, find those incentives to really get people to head to the polls in November?
11: Well, Jamie, you're absolutely right. The turnout is always the name of the game, and that's exactly why Donald Trump is traveling the country. I think he's in Nebraska today. And he said it very openly. The turnout is the name of the game. Not as if hardcore folks who voted for him and part of the MAGA Nation are going to vote Democratic, but the real fear for Republicans is going to stay home. And that often happens in an off-year election. You know, folks who are not particularly politically active or involved, they get pulled in by the magnetism of a candidate, the excitement of a national campaign, and 2 years later, they just don't vote. The latest polls of New York Times shows that at least six seats. You mentioned that Democrats have to win a net of four, but there are at least six Republican-held seats that are up for grabs. One is almost certainly going Democratic in North Carolina, where former Governor Roy Cooper, a very popular Democrat, is way ahead. And there are five others, Texas, Ohio, Alaska, Iowa, and Kansas, where Democrats are running very strong races. And the problem for Trump, it's absolutely true that he remains very popular among his core base of support. But he also, in politics, Dina, for every action, there's always a reaction. And Trump in those states can also galvanize the opposition. He can also galvanize his opponents. He can make very visible why people are upset with him. And so it can backfire. He can actually drive more Democrats to the polls than Republicans. And what we're seeing in a very interesting poll out by the independent polling firm Navigator, that one of five Trump voters now says that they regret having voted for Trump, and it's particularly strong among young voters and Hispanic voters who voted for Trump for the same reason so many other people did, which was disillusionment with the Biden administration, particularly on economics. Republicans kind of acted as if they had bought those voters, but they hadn't bought them. They'd only rented them. And now as many as, among Hispanics, as many as one-third of Hispanics who voted for Trump say they regret their vote. So Trump is, you know, trying to do his best, and he's still a very powerful figure. But the tides are running against him.
33: I want to dive a little bit more into that, Steve. I'm curious if you had to make maybe a general statement right now of President Trump being on the campaign trail, rallying for certain Republican candidates. Is it more of a detriment? Is it more of a benefit? Or is it maybe not moving the needle either way?
11: Well, I think there are pluses and minuses. At best, it's a wash. I think Trump drives as many Democrats to the polls as he does Republicans. And in some states, it actually could be dangerous for him. A good example is Texas, where the Hispanic vote is so important. Democrats haven't won a Senate seat in Texas in many, many years, but they have a very good young candidate, James Tallarico, state legislator, a seminarian who is preaching a faith-inspired message, which is very unusual for progressive Democrats. And he's caught fire in that state, and he is doing very well among Hispanic voters. And let's remember, just last week, a Republican member of the Senate, the Republican member of the House in Florida, a Hispanic woman, a Cuban-American, Maria Salazar, did an ad speaking right into the camera and saying to President Trump, you have betrayed Hispanic voters who voted for him. And it's not just that the economy is suffering, but his immigration policies, as she says, he's not distinguishing between grannies and gangsters. His ICE agents, masked and armed, are marching through Hispanic communities, swooping up people who've lived there for a generation. So in a state like Texas, where Trump was last week, I think in many ways, Gina, his presence could actually work against him rather than for him.
33: ABC News political analyst, it's Steve Roberts.

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9: We're talking about streaming music. 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
10: 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We got this new thing. That was Napster. There were 27 billion transfers per month, song transfers.
9: Everything was completely upended, and Apple came along in 2003 and brought massive stability to this huge sea change. 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
10: The first legit on-demand streaming service was Rhapsody in 2001. Pandora came along in 2005. Spotify comes along. They changed the game. Pandora was still trying to be kind of like radio in a way. Spotify was like, no, we're really going to be on-demand. But these royalties, Tidal pays the most at 1.3 cents. Apple's 0.7, YouTube Music 0.7. Spotify pays 0.4 cents per stream, same as Amazon, and then Pandora's down to 0.1. 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
11: Jonathan Steele joining us with a look at our early Monday morning drive from the KOA Traffic Center.
12: Yeah, it's still pretty quiet. I noticed a little slow spot on I-70 out to the east side. This is eastbound, right in the area of Chambers. I can't see a lane blocked in there, but it looked kind of unusual. It's not jammed. It's certainly not a delay either, but watch for maybe something in the roadway there, eastbound around Chambers. Just starting to see the ramps backing up. That's 270 and I-76. Again, minimal delay at this point, just a little slow there. Very typical start for the drive every morning, it seems, on those ramps in particular. North end I-25, still in good shape. We're still wide open down to and from the tech center and downtown area. And eastbound routes like 6, C-470 are wide open still. Jonathan Steele on KOA 850 AM and 94.1 FM.
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0: on deck on Colorado's Morning News, 850 AM, 94.1 FM, and on the iHeartRadio app. Fox 31 pinpoint weather, warm and dry for the next couple of days as we'll see high temperatures that could be record-breaking, reaching into the upper 80s this afternoon. Overnight low dipping down into the upper 50s, and then the 80s stick around for the next several days. Clear skies right now and 57 in Denver. Well, it would be easy to pile on the Broncos offense for the loss yesterday. Only 82 yards on the ground and just one touchdown for that 24-14 loss against the 49ers. The Broncos defense held up in the first half and collapsed in the fourth quarter.
1: Run it again. McCaffrey off right guard. He gets hit hard. He leans it to the goal line. No signal yet. Now they signal touchdown San Francisco.
0: Dave Logan with the call on the KOA Broncos radio network as Christian McCaffrey's touchdown gave San Francisco a 17-6 lead midway through the fourth quarter. Here's head coach Sean Payton.
2: There are a handful of things that aren't clicking, and we got to figure it out fast because, you know, we're going into week five.
0: So now the Broncos find themselves with a 2-2 record.
3: We have to learn from this, flush it, and get ready for next week.
0: Short, but not so sweet from cornerback Chris Abrams. The Broncos' two starting quarterbacks, Pat Surtain and Riley Moss, left the game with injuries. Now the Broncos head back to the coast next Sunday to take on the Chargers. Our social media poll question for this morning, the overall performance grade you'd give the Broncos for their loss yesterday. You can engage with us on X and on Facebook. The Supreme Court will be hearing a case today involving Boulder's lawsuit against ExxonMobil and Suncor. The argument pertains to whether Boulder's case can move forward. Now, Boulder is suing the company, saying that they should pay for the impacts of climate change that they've caused. CU law professor Chris Winter tells Fox 31 that first, the Supreme Court may say it's too early for it to be involved.
4: The second possibility is the Supreme Court rules in favor of the local governments and says it's okay for you to pursue your claims in state court.
0: And Winter says the third possibility is that the high court rules in favor of the energy companies. That would mean Boulder can't pursue its lawsuit in state court because it's a matter pertaining to the Federal Clean Air Act. The Coast Guard search for six people aboard a medical plane that vanished off the coast of New England now being suspended. The Boston-bound plane disappeared Saturday morning while flying from Bermuda, and crews later found debris about 20 miles off of Nantucket. The Coast Guard covered about 4,500 square miles in its search. Latitude Air Ambulance says all six people are presumed to have died. The U.S. military withdrawing at least a dozen bombers from an airbase in the U.K.
5: The New York Times reports a sense of urgency spiked about new threats of an Iran-backed plot against the base, alarming commanders. American forces used the base in southern England to fly missions against Iran. Just last week, the U.K. foiled an alleged terror plot near the base.
0: ABC's Allison Kosick, Iran has denied any involvement in the plot against the bombers. October marking the start of one of Colorado's most dangerous driving seasons.
6: Between mating season and upcoming hibernation, vehicle collisions with wildlife increase between October and December. State Patrol Sergeant Ivan Alvarado says there are particularly dangerous corridors.
7: I-70, you know, I-25, US 285.
6: He urges drivers to slow down, scan the shoulders, and not to swerve between lanes. The State Patrol responded to nearly 4,000 wildlife crashes last year. Connor Shreve, KOA.
0: Parks and wildlife officials are also recommending that homeowners bring pumpkins inside this year. They say that the drought has diminished food supplies for animals, including bears, which are trying to pack on the calories for hibernation. Officials say front porch pumpkins are an alluring food source for bears. A very warm couple of days for the Denver area to kick off the work week with some possible record highs.
8: Monday, we're going to be climbing up toward record levels. Now, the record high temperature to beat for October 5th is 87 degrees, and that was actually hit just a couple years ago back in 2024.
0: Fox 31 meteorologist Liz McGiffin says Denver's normal high temperature for this date is only about 70 degrees, so we'll be 15 to 20 degrees above that average today and tomorrow. The search for a stolen black trailer is on in Pueblo as Pueblo police say the trailer was taken Saturday by someone in a white pickup truck. It's not the theft of the trailer that has a group of Native American kids upset, but it's rather the bison sculpture that they spent months making that was inside.
9: We used all the weekends of our summer to do that.
0: Rihanna Cordova is one of the creators. They were in Pueblo touring with the sculpture, and she says that they won't give up because the sculpture is gone, but they'd like to have it back. Holiday travel could be a bit rougher than in the past, with a new rule taking effect later this month. It makes changes to flight disruptions considered outside an airline's control, which could cost travelers time, money, or both.
9: Certain causes for delays are now falling under the airlines are not at fault bucket. So things like unscheduled maintenance is really the red flag. So maybe in pre-flight checks, de-icing is not making your plane be able to take off, or maybe there's a windshield crack and your plane's not flyable. This, before, you may be entitled to those commitments from the airlines. However, now, after October 19th, not so much.
0: That's travel expert Katie Natro. From the Common Spirit Health KOA News Desk, I'm Gina Gundek. Let's take a look at your latest business and money news with Keenan Dixon this morning as gas prices remain high this morning.
10: And although they are coming down here in Colorado over the past few weeks, the costs are still up. The average for a gallon of gas in Colorado is $4.13. That's down 6 cents from last week, but it's up more than $1.20 over last October's cost. Diesel is still also high, sitting at $6.07 a gallon, 15 cents less than the state's record high, but still about $2.50 higher than last year's average. And people are keeping that in mind with next month's elections.
5: As the midterms approach, Americans are facing the pressures of higher food and fuel prices.
11: It's taking away some of my grocery money because the gas is so high.
5: There's some relief at the pump as gas prices are down 10 cents in the past week. But tensions in the Middle East remain high. Allison Kosick, ABC News, New York.
10: And it's sending more Americans toward hybrid cars, which in turn is actually benefiting Asian automakers. Hyundai's hybrid sales jumped 39% in the third quarter, while Kia's surged 152%, with Toyota and Honda also reporting strong gains. The shift comes as electric vehicle sales decline in Detroit. Automakers offer far fewer hybrid options than their Asian competitors. Hyundai and Kia nearly overtook Ford for U.S. sales in last quarter, as Asian automakers captured more than half of the new car market. Experts say the lack of fuel-efficient models could cost Detroit automakers customers if gas prices remain high. An ongoing OpenAI safety worker is an outgoing OpenAI safety worker is raising some serious security concerns.
12: David Robinson has penned a scathing essay in The Atlantic where he says the tech company's culture is broken. Robinson says he used to write the safety reports when OpenAI had a major product launch. He argues the risks posed by AI models are so great that their safety systems should be on par with a nuclear power plant. I'm Mark Mayfield.
10: Amazon's fall Prime Day event returns this week, running tomorrow and Wednesday. Prime Big Deal Days is the scaled-back version of Prime Day and gives its members access to dynamic markdowns across tech, tools, and home essentials. Stock futures this morning slightly down, and by slightly, it's 0.01% on pretty much all three major indices. You're up to date on the latest business and money news.
0: Jonathan Steele joining us with a look at our early Monday morning drive from the KOA Traffic Center.
13: Yeah, still looking good. A short while ago, there was a slow spot on I-70 eastbound at Chambers. Now it's back to normal. But the ramp to Peña is actually slowing just a little bit. But it does open up just off of the ramp and then heading into the airport. Southbound 25 to eastbound 270. Definitely starting to see slowdowns developing there. It's down to one lane, has been for quite some time. North end I-25 getting crowded, coming down from at least 104th, but still maintaining pretty good speeds into downtown. 6th Avenue looks good out of Lakewood. About a 10-minute commute both directions in between I-70 and I-25. Jonathan Steele on KOA 850 AM and 94.1 FM.
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10: Like Icarus, sometimes you fly too close to the sun and come crashing down. The Broncos offense has been operating like that back to last year, like a student procrastinating to finish an assignment, but getting it done with a passing grade in the end. The offense procrastinated until the fourth quarter in the 24-14 loss to the 49ers on Sunday.
1: Knicks faces four-man pressure, looks left, throws the ball that is caught by Waddle. Waddle to the goal line, touchdown Denver. Don't go away just yet. Bo, direct snap to Bidet to the goal line. Two-point conversion is good.
10: That's voice of the Broncos, Dave Logan, with the call. The only Broncos touchdown. That was with 4 minutes to go in the game. Third-year quarterback Bo Nix talked with Logan after the game about what went wrong.
18: We played four good football teams, and you know, we're sitting here at 2-2, so we just got to weather the storm a little bit better. And I think we just got to do a much better job of first and second down production. We're just killing ourselves, and we're getting into third downs what feels like way too many times.
10: The Broncos were solid on those third downs, converting close to 50% of them, but still struggled to score. Nix was in check down mode early in this game, finishing the week with an average depth of target that was less than 5 yards per pass play. In short, that means he was looking short all day, throwing essentially everything within 5 yards of the line of scrimmage. That's good enough for 27th of the 30 quarterbacks who have played through this week's games. Through the first 4 weeks of the season, Nix is 39th in the NFL for average depth of target for quarterbacks who have thrown at least 25 times, averaging just 6 yards per attempt. Denver will regroup, hope to get Pat Surtain, Riley Moss, and Pat Bryant back after they got hurt in the game, and go win a divisional matchup on the road against the Chargers next Sunday. And two wild stories out of the Colorado college football world. CU struggled to score against a tough Texas Tech defense on Saturday in their loss, but some Tech fans already knew what was going to happen. Some of them found a Buffs offensive game plan that was found sitting at a hotel bar in Broomfield on Friday night. It also had the opening script for the team. Someone posted a video on social media showing how accurate the opening script actually was, matching the plays the Buffs ran to start each half. And CSU head coach Jim Mora made a change during halftime of Saturday's 56-26 loss to Oregon State, taking play calling duties away from defensive coordinator Tyson Summers mid-game. Summers apparently walked off the field and was fired by Mora afterward. I'm Keenan Dixon on KOA, home of the Buffs, Broncos and Rockies, and KOA Sports today at 3.
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1: If you're hearing this, you should be concerned about the Asian longhorned beetle, an invasive species that's destroying our trees. But you can help. 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
0: Look up, look down, look around. Look up, look down, look around. In the trees and on the ground, 'cause the ALB must be found.
1: Some signs of the ALB are dime-sized holes on tree trunks, a sawdust-like material called frass, and the beetle itself, with a long black body and white spots.
0: Look up, look down, look around. Look up, look down, look around. In the trees and on the ground, 'cause the ALB must be found.
1: Learn all the signs and how to report them at AsianLonghornedBeetle.com. That's AsianLonghornedBeetle.com.
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3: KOA News Time, 548. For the first time since a rape investigation against an Ivy League fraternity was announced, Cornell University's president is now speaking publicly.
4: What happened to Jane Doe in 2024 is deeply disturbing and will weigh heavily on our community for years to come. This is a defining moment in Cornell's history.
5: President Michael Kotlikoff vowing the university must do better.
3: That's ABC's Olivia Rubin. All of the suspects in the Cornell rape investigation continue to deny any wrongdoing. And on Friday, Governor Kathy Hochul named New York Attorney General Letitia James as the special prosecutor in the case. Days after a suspected terror plot, the U.S. military is withdrawing at least a dozen B-1 bombers from an airbase in the U.K. It follows the arrest of six suspects accused of plotting an attack on the base and strong indications that Iran might have been involved. The suspects were released on bail and Iran denies any involvement. Officials believe the Fly Dubai co-pilot accused of stabbing his captain and trying to seize control of an Israel-bound plane acted alone.
6: NBC News reports U.S. officials briefed on the investigation and a former Israeli security official say the accused was a lone actor. The U.S. officials stressed that the investigation into Wednesday's mid-air attack is still in its early stages. Emirati authorities who are leading the investigation said on Saturday that the co-pilot attacked the captain with a crash axe in an attempted terrorist attack. I'm Mark Neufeld.
3: What needs to improve for the Broncos to win against the Chargers coming up on Sunday? We'll hear from quarterback Bo Nix in just a minute. Taking a look at your early Monday morning drive first in the KOA Traffic Center. Here's Jonathan Steele.
7: Yeah, starting to see a little more company on the roads. I-76, 270 ramps continue to back up, especially the southbound 25 to eastbound 270. That's actually jamming back onto I-25. And it looks like I-25 may be slightly slow coming out of Thornton, although we're not really in a delay mode at that point, or up in that area, then coming eventually into downtown. That was still wide open to and from the tech center. 225 actually looks pretty good too. It's the east side of I-70, especially eastbound to Pena on that ramp, continues to jam just a little bit, so a few extra minutes there, but no problem spots as far as accidents. Jonathan Steele on KOA 850 AM and 94.1 FM.
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3: KOA News Time, 551. Gina Gundek on Colorado's Morning News. Well, a tough loss for the Broncos yesterday after they fell to the 49ers 24-14 on the road. The team was plagued with injuries during the game.
9: That is Pat Surtain, who is down. Boy, you do not want to see that. Broncos medical staff, and he's down in front of the San Francisco sideline.
3: Voice of the Broncos, Dave Logan, caught up with quarterback Bo Nix following the game.
9: It seemed like you were able to move the ball some, and especially got things going a little bit in the second half. But it was, once again, it was a grind offensively for you guys.
10: It was, and I thought we did a decent job sustaining drives. We just, you know, got in too many third downs that we didn't convert.
9: Well, I mean, what, because it's been that way for a while, and I'm not trying to put you on the spot here, but what, as you look at this season, still plenty of football to be played, what has to happen to sort of get this thing untracked a bit in your mind?
10: Yeah, well, we played four good football teams, and you know, we're sitting here at 2-2, so we just got to weather the storm a little bit better, and I think we just got to do a much better job of first and second down production. We're just killing ourselves, and we're getting into third downs what feels like way too many times.
9: Yeah, final thought. You've got some injuries now to deal with, and you go back home, and then another quick road game out to the Chargers. Chargers are going to be looking for their first win. So as you mentioned, the schedule to start the season was tough, and it doesn't get any easier next Sunday.
10: No, it doesn't. It's a big divisional game. They're going to be a good football team. They've played this stuff the past couple of years, and we just got to respond. And we like our depth, and with some guys down, guys are going to have to step up. But we like those guys stepping up, and we had a good training camp. We've gotten good reps with those guys, and I think they'll respond well for the challenge.
3: Broncos sideline reporter Susie Wargin also chatted with Broncos quarterback Chris Abrams-Strain following the injuries for both Pat Surtain and Riley Moss.
11: Chris, this is a tough one. You have to go in a situation because your secondary gets kind of depleted with Pat and Riley. Talk me through that second half. Obviously, defense holds to 3 points in the first half, but not the second half.
12: Mm-hmm. We just had to make our plays and just really just... If they make a play, just get to the next play and flush it.
11: Yeah. The George Kittle touchdown, kind of go through that one and what happened on that.
12: Really, I was on the other side, so I really didn't see what happened. I just seen him running, and I just tried to catch him from the backside.
11: What can you guys do in situations like that where you do get thrust in and you have to take over for, really, you have to fill some pretty big shoes?
12: Mm-hmm. Really, just... Whenever I'm not playing, I just prepare like I'm starting so I can be ready, because anything can happen in this game. But really just preparing and staying in tune with the game plan each and every week.
11: Chris, last question for you. What was Sean's message to you guys after the game in the locker room?
12: We have to learn from this, flush it, and get ready for next week.
3: So Denver now has a 2-2 record. We'll be on the road again, this time Los Angeles on Sunday, taking on the Chargers. 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Coming up at 6:34 this morning, Broncos color analyst Rick Lewis will be joining us. 8:34, voice of the Broncos, Dave Logan.
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7: KOA News Time 5:58. Wrapping up the show here on Colorado's Morning News as Ross Kaminsky is back, though it seems like you never left because somehow you were working on your voter guide the entire time you were on vacation.
8: Not what the whole time, the but way too much. way too much.
7: It's good.
8: Did you take a look?
7: Yeah, I mean,
8: it's 20 freaking pages. And it's, it's 20 pages. And it's mostly about ballot measures. And actually, over the course of the week, I think we'll go through them. And I'll, you know, we'll tell you what the ballot measures are about. And I'll give you my opinions on all that. I can't wait to talk to you about Rush tonight. And then again, tomorrow after you've gone. And then I'm going the next day.
7: We'll just talk all 3 days.
8: It'll be all Rush.
7: All 4 days. Yeah, then I need your reaction on Thursday.
8: It'll be all Rush all the time. So anyway, Gina and I, as always, we have a ton of stuff to do today. A lot of stuff in the news. Actually, at seven, I think, I'm going to tell you what I think is a really interesting business story about tourism in Tulum, Mexico, where I just was. And it's actually, it's super interesting how Tulum has gone from a moderately popular hippie town, kind of like Manitou Springs on the water, to a wildly, wildly popular and overbuilt place to now almost a ghost town. It's really a fascinating business story. As Gina mentioned, we will have Rick Lewis. He should be in studio with us in about half an hour, talk about the Broncos game. Then we've got Dave Logan at 8 o'clock, and we'll go through some of this stuff. Other guests, other topics, all kinds of stuff. I'm very glad to be back here in the room with Epic and producer Dragon behind the glass. And we'll keep it going right now with Ross on the News with Gina.
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7: KOA News Time, 6 o'clock. I'm Gina Gottdeck. Well, Broncos fans wondering why the Denver offense had had trouble getting on track. Only one touchdown yesterday in the 24-14 loss to San Francisco.
10: Knicks faces four-man pressure, looks left, throws the ball. That is caught by Waddle. Waddle to the goal line, touchdown Denver.
7: Dave Logan with the call on the KOA Broncos radio network yesterday at Levi's Stadium. Bo Nix to Jalen Waddle for a 13-yard score with just over minutes left in the game. It cut San Francisco's lead from 7-6 to 17-14. But with a virtually non-existent running game, the Broncos couldn't complete a fourth-quarter comeback. Nix after the game.
11: Yeah, well, we played four good football teams, and you know, we're sitting here at 2-2. So, you know, we just got to weather the storm a little bit better. And I think we just got to do a much better job of first and second down production. We're just killing ourselves, and we're getting into third downs what feels like way too many times.
7: So the 2-2 Broncos visit the winless L.A. Chargers team coming up on Sunday. The U.S. Supreme Court begins its new session today by hearing a case brought by Boulder and other cities and counties in other states against energy companies. Boulder suing ExxonMobil and Suncor, saying it wants to recoup costs to manage climate change caused by refineries. CU law professor Chris Winter tells Fox 31 the court could rule in a couple of ways that the question should be handled by courts in the state.
12: And the third possibility is that the Supreme Court rules in favor of Exxon and Suncor and says no, the local governments can't bring this kind of case. This is basically a question of federal law and the Clean Air Act, and that would really create a significant barrier for the local governments in their efforts to recover these costs from the oil industry.
7: The arguments involve complex questions over legal jurisdiction, but are also important for oil and gas companies because the broader question is whether they can be held liable for climate change impacts. The U.S. removing its aircraft from a U.K. base crucial to its conflict with Iran.
13: The U.S. Air Force is removing all of its bombers stationed at RAF Fairford in England. The decision was made following an investigation into a planned terrorist attack at the military base. Several people suspected of involvement in the alleged Iranian plot have been arrested and released on bail. The base has been used by U.S. military bombers during the war with Iran. The Defense Department says they will return to their home stations.
7: That's Fox's Marion Rafferty. Meanwhile, Iran denying any involvement in the plot against the bombers. In sports, aside from the Broncos' loss, let's take a look at baseball. In the National League Division Series, Milwaukee had a walk-off 4-3 win over the Padres. The Brewers are now just one win away from going back to the NLCS for the second straight season. The Braves used a bullpen game to beat the Dodgers and tie the series at 1 with 3-2 win. And in the American League, the White Sox lead Cleveland 1-0, and Tampa Bay leads the Yankees 1-0. On Wall Street, stock futures little change this morning after closing higher last week. It comes after the Labor Department said that the economy added just 29,000 jobs in September, which raised hopes the Federal Reserve will hold interest rates steady later this month. Currently, Dow futures are up 25 points. S&P is down a point. NASDAQ futures are down 37 points. Fox 31 pinpoint weather today, warm and dry for the next couple of days. High temperatures will be reaching the upper 80s. Could be record-breaking heat today. Overnight low dipping down into the upper 50s, and then the 80s stick around pretty much all this week. Currently clear skies and 57 degrees in Denver. From the Common Spirit Health KOA News Desk, I'm Gina Gottdeck. A look at your Monday morning drive with Jonathan Steele in the KOA Traffic Center.
14: Yeah, we've got a couple of problems now that have popped up out to the east side. 225 northbound, it's up between Alameda and 6th Avenue. There's one car sitting in the center lane, another one on the left shoulder, but it is starting to slow quite a bit back past Alameda. A little heavy stop and go forming there as they're waiting for police to arrive. And also on that ramp from I-70 eastbound to Pena, there is an accident. It looks like it's on the left side of the ramp. It's jamming back back onto I-70. I-70 is getting busier from Peoria or so as you eventually get on that ramp. So add probably maybe 3 or 4 extra minutes there. 270, a little busy. I-76 busier, especially westbound I-25 to southbound 25. But I-25 actually is still pretty much wide open. Jonathan Steele on KOA 850 AM and 94.1 FM.
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17: Happy birthday to you. Better smile. Happy birthday to you. Happy birthday, dear Chill. I've been happy birthday to you, and I certainly hope you have a nice birthday.
8: All right, happy birthday to whoever's birthday it is. It's not my birthday, although mine is soon, and I don't think it's Epic Gina's birthday today. So, and I don't think it's Dragon's birthday today, yet Dragon played that song. So whose birthday is it?
18: My grandson Lance's birthday. He's 3 today.
7: Aww.
8: What a great age. What a great age.
18: So much fun.
8: Maybe Gina will have a 3-year-old herself one day.
7: No.
8: Or maybe not.
18: She works with us. She already has 3-year-olds.
8: Yeah, that's true. Oh. That's true. She already works with toddlers. I'm glad to be back, folks. Thanks for sharing some time, sharing your morning with us as always. I don't do much baseball. I'm not much of a baseball guy. I would just like to mention in passing that Epic just said that the Colorado White Sox or somebody, I think it was Epic, just said that the Colorado White Sox are, or was it a
7: Colorado White Sox?
8: The Chicago White Sox are up 1-0 in their playoff series against Cleveland. And I went back to look because in my brain, which doesn't do much baseball at all, but I remember the White Sox as being terrible, and they were actually the second worst team in baseball last year after only the Rockies. And now they're up 1-0. So it does show you can turn stuff.
7: There is a chance.
8: So you're telling me there's a chance. So there's that. There's always a chance. I was in Tulum, Mexico this past week. It was pretty cool. I have a lot to say about it, actually, and I'm not going to say it right now. In about an hour, we'll do some of that. Gina and I have a ton of stuff to do. Oh, so, Dragon, what's up? What's this?
18: Well, Carrie left those chips. She just said she didn't like them.
8: Yeah, okay.
18: That was, what, Thursday or something?
8: So
18: I figured when you get back, if they're still there, they'd be great for you to try.
7: Are you serious?
8: Okay, so these are... Are they tortilla chips or potato chips? They're tortilla chips from Chipotle, and there's a sticker on the bag that says chili lime. Chili. Now, you would think that chili lime would be a hell of a preservative, right? So these things are almost certainly safe, and we will have some a little bit later.
7: Bag so greasy.
8: Well, didn't you hear what I said they are?
7: If it sat there long enough, it's literally going to go through the bottom of the bag.
8: Look at that. It's disgusting. Yeah, the bottom of the bag has got this completely unnatural red-colored grease seeping through. All right, so those were from Thursday?
18: Yeah, I believe so, yeah. We have to get Carrie to confirm.
8: But Carrie left a note.
7: Carrie is also overnight, so we could be into Wednesday.
8: Yeah,
7: she got it Wednesday evening. And
8: yeah.
7: She's here. Maybe she can let us know.
8: Carrie left a note that says, I didn't like these, so please take.
18: That's the only reason I had to take them, because I didn't like them.
8: I didn't like them. These are terrible. Let's see if Ross will eat them. Oh my gosh, is right. Okay, let's talk about this Supreme Court thing that Epic has mentioned a couple times this morning already. And this Supreme Court term, by the way, does not have very many what you might call blockbuster cases on the schedule yet. Probably about half their schedule is full so far. They certainly have room to add more cases if they want to. There's going to be an interesting firearms case about whether states or cities or whatever can ban AR-15s. That'll be an interesting case. But probably the biggest case of the year is the one where the Supreme Court is hearing oral arguments today in just 2 hours. They'll be hearing oral arguments in this case from Boulder and some radical environmental groups against Suncor and Exxon. And there are a lot of cases like this around the country coming from left-wing states or left-wing jurisdictions that don't like fossil fuels and believe in all this climate changey stuff and want to sue energy companies to try to recover what they say is money to reimburse them for costs they've had to endure due to climate change. Now, of course, they could never prove that climate change caused a particular cost. They could never prove that any of these companies actually caused climate change. Oh, by the way, just in terms of the Overton window framing here, let me just throw something out at you that doesn't get nearly enough attention. Why do we assume that climate change has to be bad? Couldn't climate change be good? At least in some places. If you lived in the, you know, frozen tundra of northern Minnesota or Montana or Canada or Siberia, and now maybe the winters are a little bit shorter and a little bit warmer, maybe you can grow more food. Also, here's a thing that doesn't get very much attention. Typically, on an annual basis, about 10 times as many people die from exposure to cold as exposure to heat. You never hear about that, do you? So in that case, to the extent that climate change means the planet getting a little warmer, that can actually save lives. You don't ever hear people talking about that either. Anyway, the Supreme Court case is not about the merits. The Supreme Court case is not about whether those companies cause climate change or whether climate change is good or bad or anything about Boulder's costs. It's not about any of that. It is, and Gina delves into this already, it is about whether these cases are allowed to go forward in state court. The state Supreme Court ruled, I think it was 7-2, that they could, as opposed to being preempted by federal law. So what the Supreme Court of the United States has to decide is whether these cases can go ahead in state court or whether they are preempted by federal law. More often than not, when there is a policy area where there is federal authority and also where it doesn't make sense to have a patchwork of local rules, the Supreme Court tends to rule that these things have to be handled by the federal government as national policy and not by state or local courts. That's my guess as to what the result will be. I sure hope that's the outcome, because if Boulder were to win this case, can you imagine how much it would cost you in higher costs for gasoline, natural gas, and everything you need to live a comfortable and safe and modern life?
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8: There's a lot of buzzwords out there, and actually we might have Rachel from Regen Revolution on the show tomorrow briefly to talk about some of this stuff. 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
7: KOA News Time, 6:18. Aurora Mayor Mike Kaufman says he's not anti-data center, but believes the city needs to rethink a proposed one in Northeast Aurora.
28: I'm not opposed to data centers per se. A lot of people are. I'm not one of them. There are places that I think are suitable for data centers, but not next to neighborhoods.
7: Residents near the proposed 140-acre Trident Data Center site are concerned about the potential noise and its proximity to schools. Now, Mayor Kaufman says he would like to work with the developer to find an alternate site for the proposed 860,000-square-foot facility. The U.S. Supreme Court reconvening today and will be hearing several high-profile cases in its new term.
29: Coming up first, the High Court will hear arguments in a case out of Colorado that centers on whether lawsuits seeking to hold fossil fuel companies responsible for climate change can move forward in state courts. Also to be considered Monday is whether federal courts have the authority to review disputes involving veterans' benefits. During this nine-month term, the justices will also consider whether laws that ban semi-automatic rifles violate the Second Amendment, as well as the legality of voting laws that require proof of citizenship. They'll also decide on how much authority parents have over children who identify as transgender, and whether immigrants must remain in detention while they await deportation. I'm Mark Mayfield.
7: There's an ongoing manhunt after shots were fired at a large homecoming block party in South Central Georgia, killing two people and injuring about 35 others.
30: The block party itself spanned an approximate area of four blocks. This investigation is active and ongoing.
7: Julia County Sheriff Craig Peavy says two people in their 20s were fatally shot, sparking chaos early yesterday morning. The Georgia Bureau of Investigation says the shots rang out while deputies were already on patrol at the event. And a study shows having some walnuts at dinner could improve your sleep. It found that those who ate 40 grams of walnuts with dinner for 8 weeks slept better and were less drowsy during the day. Now, walnuts contain melatonin, a hormone that regulates sleep, as well as tryptophan, a chemical the body uses to create melatonin. Your next update in 15 minutes from the Common Spirit Health KOA News Desk. I'm Gina Gondek. A look at your morning drive in the KOA Traffic Center. Here's Jonathan Steele.
2: Yeah, big crash working right now on 225. It's going to be northbound approaching 6. They've got the left portion of the highway now blocked. It looks like someone has arrived, courtesy patrol. I don't know if police are there yet, so it's hard telling how long it's going to take them to get it cleared off the highway. But it is backed up to Mississippi. It's a real solid jam, so kind of squeeze right early. And we had an accident on the ramp from eastbound 70 to Pena. It's on 40th now, but that ramp is still backed up quite a bit as I-70 builds a little bit heavier also heading east from Havana. Got a lot of traffic up on I-76 coming down from Highway 85 and 270. Both directions very crowded out of Commerce City. Jonathan Steele on KOA 850 AM and 94.1 FM.
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8: I think we need a lot of Rush bumper music today because Gina's going to see Rush tonight. I'm very excited for Gina. And then I'll go on Wednesday, but I'll have, you know, heard a little about it at least. How, from 1 to 6.5, how excited are you?
7: I've never seen Rush. I've heard great things. And I know a lot of the bands that I listen to probably get a little bit of their, I don't know, how they perform from Rush.
8: Mm-hmm.
7: Is their musical taste and everything. So probably a 5. It's up there.
8: All right.
7: It's
8: up there. That's pretty good.
7: Yeah.
8: You think Tame or Paula is a Rush fan?
7: Tame and Paula might have a little bit of Rush roots to it, too.
8: Yeah.
7: Yeah.
8: Might
7: yeah.
8: be.
7: A lot of the jam bands that I think might have a little bit to it. But seats aren't great. I will be in the nosebleeds of Ball Arena, but that's okay. I am there. That's all that matters.
8: I'm proud of you.
7: Because those tickets were not cheap by any means.
8: I'm very proud of you for going. A couple listener texts. Welcome back, Ross. You, Gina, and Dragon make a great pair. Okay. another listener text. I tried the chili lime chips last week. The flavor was decent, but I couldn't keep eating them because they were worse than eating Cheetos, leaving the seasonings all over. Yes. Yeah, so we may have that problem, but it could be that the aging of these chips and the grease kind of seeping out of the pores of the chips might hold the seasoning onto the chips better. So we will experiment with that. A little bit later, because why not? Some things never change. From the Wait, He Did It Again files, I love this story. This is in the Denver Post. A Colorado man who went to prison in 2017 for pretending to be a licensed doctor. Gina, did you do this story? Pretending to be a licensed doctor and performing cosmetic surgeries in Denver has been arrested again on suspicion of performing unlicensed surgeries. So first of all, unlicensed surgery, what a great hobby. And second, just a grand jury indicted 46-year-old Carlos Fernandez on Wednesday on 3 counts of first-degree assault, 1 count of second-degree assault, 2 counts of attempted first-degree, yada, yada, yada. Between June and August of last year, he performed surgeries on at least 3 people, including a lower eyelid surgery, a rhinoplasty, that means a nose job, and a liposuction at Bear Beauty Aesthetic Care in Lakewood. 2 other people had or had scheduled surgery consultations. He advertised himself as a licensed doctor. But what's crazy about this story is that he's been arrested for this before. In 2017, he pleaded guilty to similar charges, right? Assault and criminal impersonation and unauthorized practice of medicine for posing as a plastic surgeon. He was sentenced to 6 years in prison. He, I guess, served a few years and then was supposed to be out on probation. It's unclear, according to the Denver Post, whether he was actually on probation while he went and did this Lakewood thing, but he went back and did it again. It takes a special kind of person to go to prison for something that is relatively easy to catch. You're out there doing surgery. As soon as you botch one, right, someone's going to figure this out, and there's a decent chance you're going to botch one. But that takes some serious cojones to go to prison for pretending to be a plastic surgeon and then going back and doing it again. So just in the category of huge cojones, I guess we have to give him some props. But no, don't do surgery. If you're not a surgeon, okay, here's, I think, what you need to know. If you're not a surgeon, do not practice surgery on anyone but yourself.
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10: KOA News Time, 6:31. I'm Gina Gundek. Well, the Broncos' loss against San Francisco was a quagmire of both teams in the first half. It was the 49ers' offense that took advantage of some Broncos' defensive injuries in the second half. Denver gave up scores on the 49ers' last three possessions.
11: Purdy takes a snap, faces pressure, sets up the screen. Kittle avoids one. He's got a lot of room to run. George Kittle inside the 30, 25, 20, 15, 10. He's going to score.
10: Now that Brock Purdy touchdown to Kittle was the real killer and the last touchdown San Francisco needed. From Broncos head coach Sean Payton's standpoint, there were plenty of trouble spots in that 24-14 loss.
12: There are a handful of things that aren't clicking, and we got to figure it out fast because, you know, we're going into week five.
10: Now Denver's now 2-2 on the season and visit the LA Chargers coming up on Sunday. A case on the docket of the Supreme Court today holds precedent-setting implications for our state. Here's Fox's Carmen Roberts.
13: The city of Boulder sued ExxonMobil and Suncor Energy, accusing them of misleading the public about their role in climate change. The companies, backed by the Trump administration, argue states cannot regulate a global problem, saying that power belongs to the federal government.
10: Now, Boulder says it doesn't want to regulate emissions, but is seeking damages from companies it blames for climate-related costs. Justice Samuel Alito recusing himself due to his stock holdings in oil companies. Senior intelligence and law enforcement officials providing more information about that mid-air attack on a Fly Dubai flight.
14: Sources telling ABC News the alleged attacker on that flight

0: was intending to crash that plane into Tel Aviv before passengers rushed the cockpit. That suspect, now identified as Omani national Hamam Al-Hamami, the 29-year-old co-pilot. Sources saying Al-Hamami had previously been flagged in Oman as a security risk and was suspended as a trainee co-pilot at Oman Air in 2024 for possessing extremist materials, raising questions about how he was hired at Fly Dubai.
1: ABC's Tom Sophie Burridge. In sports, aside from the Broncos, two wild stories out of Colorado college football. CU struggling to score against the tough Texas Tech defense on Saturday, but some Tech fans knew what was going to happen. Some of them found a Buffs offensive game plan that was found sitting in a hotel bar in Broomfield Friday night. It also had the opening script for the team, someone posting the video on social media showing how accurate the opening script was, matching the plays the Buffs ran to start each half. And CSU head coach Jim Mora making a change during halftime of Saturday's 56-26 loss to Oregon State, taking play calling duties away from defensive coordinator Tyson Summers mid-game. Summers apparently walked off the field and then was fired by Mora afterward. On Wall Street, stock futures little changed this morning after closing higher last week. Dow futures currently up 30 points. S&P is up a couple of points, while the Nasdaq futures are down 67 points. And crude oil prices are just around $90 a barrel. Filling up the gas tank for the work week, AAA puts the national gas average at $4.37 a gallon this morning. Colorado about 24 cents lower at $4.13. 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Fox 31 pinpoint weather, warm and dry for the next couple of days as high temperatures could be record-breaking, reaching into the upper 80s. Overnight low dipping down into the upper 50s. Currently, it's 55 in Denver. From the Common Spirit Health KOA News Desk, I'm Gina Gundek on KOA. A look at your Monday morning drive with Jonathan Steele in the KOA Traffic Center.
2: Yeah, and we've got a tie-up still on 225. This is an accident northbound approaching 6. It's kind of on the left shoulder, left lane area. It is backed up past Mississippi. In fact, almost back to Iliff now. So pretty sluggish drive there. The other direction coming through, it's getting busier, especially down from Parker. We do have a little tie-up on I-70 eastbound, the ramp to Pena. That's due to an accident that we had on that ramp. It's on 40th now, both directions in and out of the airport. Getting pretty busy. 270 is jamming up quite a bit now, both directions out of Commerce City. I-76 very busy also from Highway 85 leading all the way back into the 270 and I-25 interchange. Jonathan Steele on KOA 850 AM and 94.1 FM.
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5: The concert that Rick Lewis is not going to. And are you sad about that?
6: I think that's my favorite Rush song right there.
5: It's a good song.
6: That one song.
5: Yeah.
6: Is probably my favorite.
5: My favorite is Red Barchetta.
7: Not a Rush fan?
6: I really am not a huge fan of Rush.
5: How can a guy who's like a lifelong classic rock DJ not...
6: I don't know, man. I do appreciate the musicianship and the talent. Mm-hmm. It's just, their style's just not my thing.
5: Speaking of which, overnight news gal, Carrie... left some chili lime chipotle chips at some point last week. Would you like to try some with me?
7: At some point last week, I think that was maybe Wednesday night.
5: Maybe Wednesday night, Thursday morning.
6: I bet they're still edible.
5: Morning. Yeah. You want some?
6: I'll pass.
5: Okay.
6: But I think you'll probably be okay.
5: All right. I'm just, I'm delaying talking about the Broncos because of what happened.
6: Man, it was...
5: So as long as I'm delaying, let me do another thing. Are those new glasses?
6: No.
5: All right, they look good. I don't think I don't.
6: I wear these every time I come in. Are you paying attention when I come in?
5: No, not really. I mean, like everybody, you're a radio guy.
6: I wear these all the time.
5: Nobody looks at radio people. We just listen to you, right?
6: Okay, well, maybe you should start paying a little more attention to your guests that come in studio.
7: I'll delay it even further.
5: Yeah, you delay it further.
7: And start the conspiracy theory of do you believe the substation at Levi Stadium plagues the injuries that
6: you
7: see?
6: Okay, I got to tell you.
7: Have you seen that? Do you know?
6: Absolutely. The buses yesterday, when we pulled up to the stadium, we pulled up right alongside the substation, and it's closer to the stadium than I thought. It's 30 feet from the stadium. That's it. this massive substation. And Broncos had several key injuries yesterday, unfortunately. Mm-hmm. I know people are going to be talking about that this week. I don't know.
5: AI says, online rumors and social media theories suggest that the power substation emits EMF waves, electromagnetic fields, causing high rates of player injuries.
6: Well, it does emit the EMF waves. Does it cause soft tissue injuries?
5: No.
6: I don't know.
7: Anything that we got to say to make ourselves feel better.
5: Yeah,
7: about the
5: not talk about the game.
6: But listen, it's got to be doing something. You know, Grant Smith was on the trip with us, had a baby.
5: Yeah.
6: And when we got off the bus, we were all talking about the substation. I said, Grant, good thing you already had a baby. He said, why? I said, because your testicles are fried now. We've been standing next to the thing for 10 minutes here.
5: Uh-huh.
6: And there might be something to it.
5: He should go get tested. Get a count.
6: Yeah, like, I don't care anymore, right? I already got two kids.
5: Yeah, I'm done too. I got snipped right after the second one, but Grant might not be done.
6: Making Gene uncomfortable.
5: All right. That's half the fun. All right. So the Broncos have scored a total of 13 points in the first half this season over four games, and they keep talking about we need a faster start, we need a faster start. And yet they don't. So,
6: yeah, there's something wrong. There definitely, I think we can say after four games, there's something wrong. And Sean Payton said the same thing post game. He didn't say what he thought it was, but he hinted we need to fix it and we need to fix it soon. I don't know what that means. I feel like there could be a change in the play calling duties at some point here, and maybe sooner rather than later. It wouldn't surprise me if Sean Payton takes that back, because that's the one thing that's different from last year. And they got to do something. Bo Nix doesn't look the same. I don't know if you noticed, to me, and I mentioned this on the broadcast, he looks just a little slower than he did the first 2 years, like he's lost a step or something. He made some bad throws yesterday to open receivers. I'm not putting this on Bo. I don't want to make it sound like it's Bo Nix's problem, but it's an offense problem, not defense. The defense played good enough to win that game yesterday.
5: Yeah.
7: Yeah, it was a texter post game that mentions that they were like, I feel like the mobility of Bo is really just not where it used to be before we had that ankle injury. And you also mentioned that Webb is a work in progress, but how much work is going to continue, or will he be able to continue that work when it comes to the play calling? Do you think this is a change that could happen soon?
6: I feel, let me put it this way, I wouldn't be surprised. Now, keep in mind, they played four games against four really good teams, four of the best teams in the league. So you got to factor that in. And Bo mentioned that too. So they got another one on the road against a desperate 0-4 Chargers team. You have to win that one. And if you come out of this six-game start 3-3, I think you feel pretty good about yourself. But still, moving forward, you need to get the offense going. Now you got injuries on defense. I don't know. They didn't specify Riley Moss other than we heard a rib issue. Pat Surtain, some sort of ankle or foot or lower leg problem. Your two starting corners, hopefully they'll be okay, because you're losing two of your best guys on defense right there if they can't come back or they're out for even a couple of weeks. I don't know, man. It's starting to feel, I don't want to say desperation time, but offensively something has to change here. They only had 82 yards rushing. They're averaging 81 yards rushing a game. They can't run the ball.
5: Yeah. Even Dobbins, who we thought when he's healthy, yes, right? And I just felt like I was like it was Groundhog Day, right? First down, run the ball, gain a yard, maybe 2 yards. Second down, run the ball, gain 2 yards. Third and five, third and six, you know.
6: Penalties again. They had 7 penalties, a couple of pre-snap penalties, which you just can't have.
5: And Waddle dropped a pass he should have caught. And Ingram dropped a pass. She caught.
6: Yep.
5: I don't know. I'm sitting there this just as a fan, like not as an analyst, or, you know, just as a fan, I'm just sitting there with no expectations anymore after starting the season with such high expectations. I go into every offensive series expecting to be disappointed.
6: I wasn't really overly concerned until yesterday. And now I feel like you have to do something. You got to fix it. Sean Payton knows it. He knows he has to fix something. What will he fix? It's got to be play calling. And I you know what? Honestly think Sean wouldn't mind taking taking those duties back, picking it back up again. He's one of the best play callers and play designers in the NFL. And Davis Webb still trying to figure it out.
7: Do you think a 3-3 record is still realistic?
6: I do.
7: Possible?
6: Absolutely do. Yeah. I think they'll probably end up 3-3 somehow, some way. But that being said, if you win these next two games and you're scoring, you know, 14, 15 points a game, probably not going to do you much good down the stretch, even against the lesser teams in the league.
5: Yeah, I mean, what you're saying about play calling makes sense in the sense that Sean Payton can't cause J.K. Dobbins to break a tackle, right? I mean, what else can he change? Maybe he could tell Davis Webb to change some things up and try a little more of this and a little, and at least make it look like. I don't know. It's hard for me to imagine what the dynamic would be among the coaches if he took that back. That would not be an easy thing.
6: Now, we don't watch the game on TV like you guys probably do and listen to us on KOA, but apparently Sean Payton at halftime told the sideline reporter, he mentioned something about not running the ball in the first half.
5: Mm-hmm.
6: And like, we need to do something about that.
5: Yeah.
6: Well, what are you going to do? I mean, you got to start calling the plays if you want to run the ball more than you're doing, and you think you'll be more effective doing it, then you're probably going to have to do that.
5: I thought like they did run the ball a lot in the second. But they just couldn't get anywhere with
6: effective.
5: It. Yeah.
7: And Rick, this is obviously not the important storyline of the conversation, but it is what everyone's going to be talking about this morning, is that interaction that we saw with Dre Greenlaw and Coach Payton. Did you guys get any update? I mean, Coach Payton postgame was just like, I think the world of him, like just glossed over it. Didn't give any other information of what happened between the two, because we didn't also see that much on TV. It kind of panned away for a second and then came back, so we didn't really see what happened.
6: Yeah,
7: there.
6: I don't know what Greenlaw's so bitter about. He was hurt most of the year last year. Sean Payton said really nice things about him last week before the game. He's got a beef with Sean Payton. You know, he kept going over to the sideline, even in the first quarter, after a play, and he was jawing with Sean Payton. So something brewing there. And then after the game, it looks like Fred Warner, his teammate, the other linebacker for the Niners, stopped him from, he was going up to Sean and he looked like he was going to wanted to attack him. And Fred Warner grabbed him, was like, no, no, no, no. Pulled him away. Then Greenlaw runs toward the locker room, helmet off, just like in a rage. I mean, he looked like he was ready to hurt somebody. And he's a scary dude. I don't know what the beef is, though. What could he possibly be upset about?
5: I don't know.
6: I don't know either, but there's definitely something there.
5: Rick Lewis, the Broncos color analyst, host of the Rick Lewis Show on 103.5 The Fox, where he's going back to right now. And I'll have to ask you next time, because we're late here, but I don't think I knew you lived in Chicago, because he's wearing a White Sox hat.
6: I went to high school, Naperville Central, same high school as Sean Payton.
5: Okay.
6: And when I lived there, I was a White Sox fan, not a Cubs fan.
5: All right.
6: And so now I have somebody to cheer for in the baseball playoffs, which is very rare.
5: It is very rare indeed. Thanks for showing up, Rick.
6: All right. Thank you, Blackbeard, Gina, Redbeard. Great to be here.
5: That's the great Rick Lewis. All right. Gina's got an update for us on other stuff going on in the world. Actually, this Russian plague story is absolutely nuts. Let's see what Gina's got for us on that.
7: KOA News Time 647. Yeah, Russian authorities say a researcher at a lab that studies the plague has died after being diagnosed with pneumonia of a, quote,
1: unknown cause.
8: Health officials in Russia have launched what they're describing as anti-epidemic measures, but they insist the situation is under control. The U.S. State Department releasing a statement saying, "We are aware of reports of a fatal case of suspected pneumonic plague. We encourage Russian authorities to share accurate information quickly and openly."
1: That's ABC's Karen Waugh.
9: I could have died. You know what I'm saying? Those seven girls that were with me could have died. Some people did die.
1: Two people dead, 35 others injured after a shooting that broke out at a block party in South Central Georgia.
10: Victims range from 14 to 51 years old. Conditions of the victims at this time range critical to stable.
1: Julie County Sheriff Craig Peavy says the party celebrating a high school homecoming spanned about four blocks and more than 1,000 people had gathered in the area when the shots rang out early yesterday morning. So far, no arrests have been made. The Cripple Creek Ice Castles will not be returning for the 2026-27 winter season. City officials and event organizers cite operational and business considerations with mild weather and water concerns factoring into the decision. And applications are open for the Daniels Scholarship. It's a four-year program that helps cover college costs for students in Colorado, New Mexico, Utah, and Wyoming. The Daniels Fund plans to select about 200 students, with awards helping to pay for tuition, housing, meals, books, and other expenses. Students must meet certain academic and financial requirements, and applications close on October 15th. Your next update in 15 minutes. From the Common Spirit Health KOA News Desk, I'm Gina Gontek. Jonathan Steele joining us with a look at our drive from the KOA Traffic Center.
2: Yeah, we still have the one accident on 225 working northbound approaching 6th Avenue. It's kind of left shoulder, enough of the left lane that it's tied up back towards Iliff. So definitely get to the right early there. It is affecting southbound just a little bit. Let's see, we're getting word there may be an accident, I-70. Heading westbound at Peoria. I have to try to get a look at that. I can see where it's running heavy from Pena coming through there. It's been heavy anyway, both directions, especially on the ramp to Pena and eventually getting into the airport. But watch out for something there around Peoria. Let's see, 270 busy, I-76 a little slow, and I-25 up north's not too bad. It actually slows coming into downtown through Spear. Jonathan Steele on KOA 850 AM and 94.1 FM.
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0: excited for Gina going to the show tonight. And I'm going Wednesday. Can't wait. A listener said this dude who has been arrested twice now, went to prison once, then just got arrested again for practicing surgery, plastic surgery without a license. Like, he probably had some kind of surgical training somewhere, but I can't find it in the articles that I've been looking up to answer this listener text. I cannot find a reference to where he maybe got medical training in some other country or something like that. I have no idea. But I'm guessing he's probably not like just straight up doing nose jobs or blepharoplasties without any training at all. Cause you could, you know, all right, let's do something else. Gina, you said that you took your first Waymo through downtown Denver.
1: Uh-huh.
0: And you had thoughts, and I would like to hear them.
1: Okay, so I did take a Waymo once before in San Francisco. Pretty effortless, not too... It actually went relatively well. Had no issues with it. So over the weekend, my mother-in-law was in town, and we were downtown hanging out, and my husband was like, I'm gonna get her in a Waymo. I know she's gonna hate it, because she was like, absolutely not. I'm not getting in an autonomous vehicle. I'm not doing that by any means. And he's like, but if I just order one and we just say our Uber's out there and it just shows up and it's a Waymo, we're gonna do it. So with my experience of what I had with a Waymo over a weekend, I can truly say I would not take a Waymo again, because I think they're still mapping out the city. I think they're still having issues or taking the time and figuring out what is the best route, where do we go from here and all that. I think San Francisco has been doing it for so long that they're pretty efficient at this point. But the Waymo took maybe, when he ordered it, it was $30 to go a couple miles. But it was a Saturday evening, so that's probably comparable to an Uber or a Lyft with tip. It's probably cheaper to order the Uber, but then if you're a nice tipper, you're probably around that price. And it showed that it was going to take about like 20 to 25 minutes to get there. Uber and Lyft, immediate downtown Saturday night. You could get one in 5 minutes.
0: Mm-hmm.
1: So we knew that there was clearly not that many on the road yet. Shows up, no problem, open the door, it talks to you, you have to make sure that you have your seatbelt on, or it yells at you, it says, you know, enjoy your ride and stuff like that. And instantly takes a hard left down an alleyway in downtown Denver. And I thought about it, and I was like, if this was an Uber driver, or if this was a Lyft driver, and your driver, your human being, decided to take you down an alleyway, you would jump out of that car as quick as you could. But it just thought that was the easiest way to cut off that road. And it was going the right direction, but it could have just continued on a main street. It just decided the alleyway was the most efficient way to get you to your final destination.
0: Did it work out?
1: So we were fine in the alleyway. I mean, it worked out.
0: Yeah.
1: But then when we went a couple more miles down the road, it clearly tried to pass a driver and then realized it tried to pass the driver and now its turn is on the right and it can't get to the right. So it went all the way to the left to then pass our destination. Like, we have now gone past it, and it then rerouted, did a square around the block to get back to its destination. And then when it finally got there, it stopped right in the entrance of, like, a car was coming out of a building and decided to stop right there, stop the car. You could tell the driver was like, what the heck is happening here? And that's when we got out. And we're like, sorry, you know. So overall, it was Not great. And I think the reason why is because it is taking its time to try to learn the route, learn the roads in the downtown area and figure out what it's going to do from there.
0: I get that. But some of the other stuff that you mentioned would be a problem even if it had a good map, right? Like trying to pass when your turn's coming right up the right.
1: Yeah.
0: That's a problem.
1: I mean, were we injured? No. Did we get in a crash? No. Did it, follow the rules of the road and go the speed limit and stop not too abrupt at stoplights? Yeah, sure, I guess. But it was probably a scarier experience. I actually feel bad for my mother-in-law. I don't think she's going to be getting into a Waymo at any point ever again.
0: How do you feel about your mother-in-law? Do you like your mother-in-law?
1: Yeah, I like my own. Yeah.
0: Oh, all right.
1: Yeah. No, I actually do. Like, I'm very blessed with some good,
0: I actually like my mother-in-law,
1: too. Yeah,
0: they're great. Okay.
1: Where were you going with that?
0: No, like, if you didn't like your mother-in-law, you could be kind of happy how that whole thing went down.
1: We just kept joking that hey, if you want to have a chance of maybe a great settlement, not a debilitating injury in any way, you know, just a Waymo crash.
0: Yeah.
1: This might be the time to do it because you might have a great opportunity for a great settlement if it's out there.
0: Says the law firm of Dewey, Cheatham & Howe. Oh, all right. You've heard Gina's Waymo review. Hopefully that will get better over time. And hopefully they'll get cheaper too, even though you don't have to tip. All right. I just came back from Tulum, Mexico. I want to tell you a little bit about it from the perspective of a business story, because the town was not what I expected and not what it used to be. And it's actually, I think, a fascinating story. I'll tell you about it after we do some news, weather, and traffic here on KOA.
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1: KOA News Time 701. I'm Gina Gontek. Well, the Broncos stayed with the San Francisco 49ers for a while. The game was tied 3-3 at halftime, but the Broncos' fortunes changed in the third quarter on one play.
15: Mims on a gallop at the 29. Marvin stutter steps, cannot get away from the gunner and pull down, and he fumbles the football in the process. Are they going to say down or not down? There's no call yet.
16: Field is a fumble.
1: Dave Logan with the call on the KOA Broncos radio network as the fumble on the punt return flipped the field, setting up an immediate 49ers touchdown to make it 10-3. The 49ers continued that momentum on their way to that 24-14 victory. Here's head coach Sean Payton.
17: I felt like the time of possession began to affect us. And, we have the big turnover, obviously, in the kicking game, and that flips the field. And all of a sudden, you're back out there. On defense, so.
1: And of course, injuries played a part. Both starting quarterbacks left the game. Pat Surtain with an ankle injury, Riley Moss with a rib injury. The Broncos slipping to 2-2 on the season and take on the LA Chargers coming up on Sunday. The Supreme Court will be hearing a case this morning involving Boulder's lawsuit against ExxonMobil and Suncor. KOA's Keenan Dixon joins us live in studio with the details.
18: The argument pertains to whether Boulder's case can move forward. Boulder is suing the companies, saying they should pay for impacts of climate change they've caused. CU Law Professor Chris Winter tells Fox 31 the Supreme Court may say it's actually too early for them to be involved.
19: The second possibility is the Supreme Court rules in favor of the local governments and says it's okay for you to pursue your claims in state court.
18: Winter says there is a third possibility, and that is the Supreme Court ruling in favor of the energy companies. That would mean Boulder cannot pursue its lawsuit in state court because it's a matter pertaining to the Federal Clean Air Act. Reporting live in studio, Keenan Dixon, KOA.
1: The Coast Guard's search for six people aboard a medical plane that vanished off the coast of New England now being suspended. The Boston-bound plane disappeared Saturday morning while flying from Bermuda, and crews later found debris about 20 miles off Nantucket. The Coast Guard covered about 4,500 square miles in its search. Latitude Air Ambulance says all six people are presumed to have died. In sports, aside for the Broncos' loss, taking a look at baseball in the National League Division Series, Milwaukee had a walk-off 4-3 win over the Padres. The Brewers are now just one win away from going back to the NLCS for the second straight season. The Braves used a bullpen game to beat the Dodgers and tie the series at 1 with 3-2 win. And in the American League, the White Sox lead Cleveland 1-0. Tampa Bay leads the Yankees 1-0. On Wall Street, ahead of the opening bell, stock futures just slightly lower this morning. Dow future is down 70 points. S&P down 6 points, while the NASDAQ futures are down 66 points. And crude oil prices are just under $90 a barrel. Fox 31 pinpoint weather could see some record-breaking warmth for the next couple of days. Partly cloudy right now, warm and dry for the next couple of days as our high temperature will be reaching the upper 80s this afternoon. Overnight low in the upper 50s, and then the 80s stick around pretty much every day this week. Currently, it's 55 in Denver. From the Common Spirit Health KOA News Desk, I'm Gina Gontek. taking a look at your Monday morning drive with Jonathan Steele in the KOA Traffic Center.
16: Yeah, a couple accidents out to the east side. The latest was westbound at Peoria. The left lane is blocked there. The backup extends to about Tower. Pretty much a heavy stop and go there, so certainly get to the right early. And the one on 225, it should be clearing here pretty quickly. It's northbound approaching 6. I actually was looking for it a few minutes ago. I'm not sure if they've actually moved it yet, but it is slow coming up from around Mississippi or so, but it seems to be improving on the front end. 270 is in pretty good shape. I'm not seeing any delays there. I-76, though, is jamming from Highway 85 through 88, and then it releases till you get into I-25, which is slow all the way out towards I-70. Other than that, you got I-25 coming in from I-76 to downtown a little slow, but south end I-25 looks great. We're still looking at about 10 minutes between downtown and the tech center. Jonathan Steele on KOA 850 AM and 94.1 FM.
20: 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Dan Kaplis, John Kellner, and the trial team have won a record-setting $65 million jury verdict in a truck crash case where a young mother was killed. The verdict is already making Colorado roads safer. 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
0: I'm still trying to do a little homework on whether this guy has been arrested twice now for practicing plastic surgery without a license, whether he was a doctor or something from Mexico. All I can find is that there's something from an older case when he was convicted 9 years ago that said he was a surgical assistant from Mexico and had, quote, some kind of medical training from Mexico. So that's all I'm finding so far. All right. Speaking of Mexico, I want to tell you about this as a business story. So over the years, I've been to Cancun a few times. I've been to Playa del Carmen a time or two, that east coast of the Yucatan Peninsula. It's a reasonably nice place to go. For me, Cancun isn't really my scene. And these days, there's a lot of drunk 24-year-olds and so on. Just not really what I'm looking for. But Tulum has had Tulum has had a reputation for at least 30 years, probably more, as what I describe as like Manitou Springs on the ocean, right? So very hippie vibe, lots of yoga, spiritual kind of stuff, a very mellow, chill kind of place. That's been the vibe for forever. That's been the reputation forever. A few kind of luxury resorts, and then also just a lot of small, not fancy places where, basically bohemian hippie types could go stay and hang out and stare at things and do yoga. So that was the reputation. So then, during COVID, Tulum was open for business when so much of the rest of the world was closed. And Tulum became this magnet for people from around the world who could work from anywhere as long as they had an internet connection, right? You got your laptop, you got an internet connection somewhere, you can work from there. And Tulum just absolutely exploded. They're not big hotels the way you would picture, like in Orlando or Miami Beach or something with, tall skyscraper kind of hotels. But, a lot of hotels where you might see 30 rooms, 40 rooms, that kind of thing. And the beachfront just got absolutely filled with hotels and overbuilt. And then what happened at the same time is you have a lot of these big companies that weren't necessarily local coming in, and you have these big companies, one company building 6 or 7 hotels. And then they would get kind of an oligopoly on stuff going on, especially on this strip. Oh, let me describe this. So the beach area with this, rows of hotels along the beach, and then you've got a street behind that, and then restaurants mostly on the other side of the street, and shops, lots of clothing shops, women's clothes, sundresses and bikinis and stuff like that. A lot of that kind of shop. So, but the town of Tulum isn't there. The town of Tulum is about a 5-mile taxi ride away. So 4 to 5 miles away. So that's kind of how it's laid out. So you have these big hotel companies, even though maybe not ones that we've heard of, but big for there, take over, and they just start charging insane prices for everything, right? 20-something dollar hamburgers and $20 drinks. And you would think that you're in Manhattan or even more expensive. Just really kind of crazy. Also, you had, and this is more in town than along the beach, you'd have restaurants and some stores egregiously ripping people off for, so there's about, let's call it 17 pesos per dollar. Okay. So there would be, just as an example, and this didn't happen to me, but this story is out there. It's happened to some people. A tourist would go to a taco place and they'd order a taco and the price would say 50. And you're like, okay, that's $3. That's about right for a taco and a little taco in Mexico and order it. And then they bring you the bill and they say, oh no, that's $50. And so they started getting a reputation for that. And then also they have this taxi cartel mafia. Uber does not operate in Tulum and the taxi prices are nuts, right? So for this like 4.5 mile drive from the beach to the town, they will often try to charge $30, $40, $50. And sometimes more. They've been known to sort of hold people hostage. It'll be raining and you show up and there'd be, you know, a ride that would normally cost you whatever. They'll say, no, I want $100 for that. And apparently the taxi mafia have so much power that they've kept Uber out. So there's this other app you can use there called InDrive, and it works a little bit like, it's actually super interesting. It's not a kind of a central company like Uber, and all the Uber drivers sort of drive for Uber, even though they're not technically employees. These are independent drivers who use the app to connect with possible passengers. The app suggests a price for a ride. You offer that price for a ride, and then a driver can either accept the price that you offer or offer a different price. And then you could say, all right, I'll take that price. And it's pretty cool. But they are very kind of under the radar because the taxi people are so aggressive that they'll probably hurt these drivers if they find them. So there you've got that, right? So a ride that a taxi wanted to charge me 400 pesos for, I could routinely get on InDrive for 100 pesos, just to give you the extent of the ripoff. And then the seaweed. It's called sargassum, and it's the seaweed that comes down from the north central Atlantic, from the Sargasso Sea, during the summer. It's been getting worse each winter, each year, each summer for a few years. And when we got there, sort of near the end of the season, but you got to take a look. If you go to my blog at rosskaminsky.com today, I've got a couple of videos where you can see it. But you get this thick mat. It could be 6 to 12 inches thick, tall, right? And maybe 8 feet at least deep from front to back up on the shore of this brown. And then it starts turning red as it's rotting, and it creates a disgusting sulfur smell that kind of permeates everything. And so long story short, Tulum, in just several years, has turned from a boom town to a ghost town. The town, I mean, and we were there in low season, but the place was empty. And we actually kind of liked that it was empty. We're not going there to be around lots of crowds. But as a business story, it's a really fascinating story because the people who are operating there now, well, a bunch of those hotels that I told you about have shut down. Lots of stores have shut down, a lot of vacancies because it got so wildly overbuilt and because tourists have heard about it and they're afraid of it now. And I don't blame them. We had a good time. We had one of the best meals we've ever had. Oh, you got to see the picture on the blog. Guacamole with grasshoppers. Oh, it's so good. I have more to tell you, but I don't have time to tell you right now. Go to rosskaminsky.com. Click on the Monday blogcast. There's a link there to my voter guide, by the way, which I'll tell you more about in a bit. But you can also see the guacamole with grasshoppers, see more about the seaweed, and then read all of today's topics. As always, rosskaminsky.com. We'll do some news, weather, and traffic right here.
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1: KOA News Time, 7:18. For the first time since a rape investigation against an Ivy League fraternity was announced, the president of Cornell University is now speaking publicly.
37: What happened to Jane Doe in 2024 is deeply disturbing and will weigh heavily on our community for years to come. This is a defining moment in Cornell's history.
4: President Michael Kotlikoff vowing the university must do better.
1: ABC's Olivia Rubin. All of the suspects in the Cornell rape investigation continue to deny any wrongdoing. And on Friday, Governor Kathy Hochul named New York Attorney General Letitia James as the special prosecutor in the case. Days after suspected terror plots, the U.S. military is now withdrawing at least a dozen B-1 bombers from an airbase in the U.K. It follows the arrest of six suspects accused of plotting an attack on the base and strong indications that Iran might have been involved. The suspects were released on bail, and Iran continues to deny any involvement. Officials believe the Fly Dubai co-pilot accused of stabbing his captain and trying to seize control of an Israel-bound plane acted alone.
5: NBC News reports U.S. officials briefed on the investigation and a former Israeli security official say the accused was a lone actor. The U.S. officials stressed that the investigation into Wednesday's mid-air attack is still in its early stages. Emirati authorities who were leading the investigation said on Saturday that the co-pilot attacked the captain with a crash axe in an attempted terrorist attack. I'm Mark Kneefield.
1: And one of Denver's most well-known television anchors calling it quits.
6: Chris Parente, the irreverent host of Daybreak on Channel 2, says fighting bladder cancer for nearly a year has sharpened his focus. He tells KOA's Mandy Connell he's at peace with his choice.
7: It's been a great, great run. I'm so grateful to Channel 2, but it's time and I'm ready.
6: Parente won 7 Emmys, filled in for Regis Philbin on Live with Regis and Kelly, and interviewed Robin Williams, but says his favorite moment was interviewing Kermit the Frog. After signing off on Daybreak later this month, Parente will focus on treatment and working as an advocate for those fighting cancer. Connor Shreve, KOA.
1: 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From the Common Spirit Health KOA News Desk, I'm Gina Gondek. Taking a look at your morning drive in the KOA Traffic Center, here's Jonathan Steele.
8: Yeah, we're focused on this accident, I-70 westbound at Peoria. They now have the express lane and the left through lane blocked up. It is backed up well past Tower. It's just a solid jam up there. It is affecting Pena coming out of the airport. You might want to consider 56 to work around that. And northbound 225 as well, heading on to the westbound 70 flyovers, pretty much at a standstill at this point, just trying to make the merge in there. Now, the accident behind that on 225 near 6th Avenue is on the shoulder, which is good news. It's still a little slow, but it's not like it was earlier. 225 in from Parker, just a little on the busy side. We're seeing, maybe a surge of volume down south on I-25 between Broadway and Colorado, and northbound, or up actually the north end of I-25 coming south down from the turnpike. It's slow in pockets as you make your way down towards Spear. Jonathan Steele on KOA 850 AM and 94.1 FM.
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0: All right, happy Monday. I'm Ross. That's Epic Gene over there going to Rush tonight. And then I'm going to Rush on Wednesday. Then we can compare notes. Dragon behind the glass. Thanks for spending a little time with me and Gina and Dragon. I'm glad to be back. There were some crazy stories while I was away, that the Fly Dubai story, absolutely nuts. And the fact that those people are alive today, incredible, you know, and people can sometimes get a little ahead of themselves when they call somebody a hero who did a thing. But the pilot of that plane who was injured by the would-be Islamic terrorist, who apparently took an axe, a fire axe or something, and attacked the pilot with it. The fact that the pilot had the physical strength and the mental focus to realize he needed to unlock the door if there was going to be any chance of stopping a plane crash. Just absolutely incredible. Also, the fact that this guy who tried to crash the plane had been kicked out of his pilot's job by Oman Air, the national airline of that particular country of Oman, which is kind of the southeast corner of the Arabian Peninsula, south of Saudi Arabia and east of Yemen. Right, bless you, Gina. That was a very quiet sneeze. So this guy was kicked out of his pilot's job because the airline thought that he was a little scary with his Islamic extremism and visiting extremist websites and stuff like that. And then he briefly got a job at the national airline of Morocco. Unclear why he got fired from that. Maybe the same thing. I don't know. And then this Fly Dubai airline hires him, apparently without checking, you know, with his previous employers. Like, why doesn't this guy work for you anymore? They run a criminal background check on him, but he passed that because he was never convicted of a crime. But just the fact that the pilot who was attacked got the door opened, and then the passengers got in and restrained the co-pilot who was trying to crash the plane. And then there were a couple of other actual pilots on the plane for that airline who were going so that they could fly the next flight. They were there. They took over control and everybody lived. And it's just an absolute miracle, an absolute miracle. The other thing I want to mention is that if you look online, you will see, I mean, you've known this for a long time, but there are a lot of really, really stupid people in this country, and they like reminding us how stupid they are. And I don't know why this has become their hobby to remind us about that characteristic of them, but you'll see these people on X, maybe on Facebook, saying, oh, it didn't really happen. It was an Israeli psyop. Oh, look, there's a cup of water over there, and there wouldn't be a cup of water if the plane had done that. Like, they leave out the possibility that, like, maybe somebody poured the water after, because the picture was taken after all that. We know that. Anyway, I would just like to encourage you, if you are online and you see people saying that kind of stuff, like, this didn't really happen, or it was an Israeli operation, do yourself and the world a favor and block them and never pay attention to those people again, because they are a source of nothing more than brain damage. Okay. Ballots are being mailed out now. Lots of ballots have been mailed to lots of Coloradans already. My voter guide is out if you go to rosskaminsky.com. And I think the most important, although there's a couple of big ones, of the ballot measures is Amendment 87. And the business community has a strong opinion on Amendment 87. We're going to be joined by J.J. Ament of the Denver Metro Chamber of Commerce with their view on what I think would be one of the most destructive things to happen to Colorado in a long time if 87 were to pass.
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13: KOA News Time, 7:31. I'm Gina Gundek. Well, it would be easy to pile on the Broncos' offense for the loss yesterday against San Francisco. Only 82 yards on the ground and just one touchdown in that 24-14 loss. But the Broncos' defense held up in the first half and then collapsed in the fourth quarter.
14: Run it again. McCaffrey off right guard. He gets hit hard. He leans it to the goal line. No signal yet. Now they signal touchdown San Francisco.
13: Dave Logan with the call. Christian McCaffrey's touchdown gave San Francisco a 17-6 lead midway

0: through the fourth quarter. Here's head coach Sean Payton.
1: There are a handful of things that aren't clicking, and we got to figure it out fast because, you know, we're going into week five.
0: The Broncos' two starting cornerbacks, Pat Surtain and Riley Moss, also left the game with injuries. The Broncos head back to the coast on Sunday to take on the L.A. Chargers. Voice of the Broncos, Dave Logan, will be joining us at 8:34 this morning. The U.S. Supreme Court beginning its new session today by hearing a case brought by Boulder and other cities and counties and other states against energy companies. Boulder is suing ExxonMobil and Suncor, saying it wants to recoup costs to manage climate change caused by refineries. CU law professor Chris Winter tells Fox 31 the court could rule in a couple of ways, that the question should be handled by courts in the state.
2: And the third possibility is that the Supreme Court rules in favor of Exxon and Suncor and says, no, the local governments can't bring this kind of case. This is basically a question of federal law and the Clean Air Act, and that would really create a significant barrier for the local governments in their efforts to recover these costs from the oil industry.
0: The arguments involve complex questions over legal jurisdiction, but are also important for oil and gas companies because the broader question is whether they can be held liable for climate change impacts. The U.S. military withdrawing at least a dozen bombers from an airbase in the U.K.
3: The New York Times reports a sense of urgency spiked about new threats of an Iran-backed plot against the base, alarming commanders. American forces used the base in southern England to fly missions against Iran. Just last week, the U.K. foiled an alleged terror plot near the base.
0: ABC's Allison Kosick, Iran has denied any involvement. In sports, aside from the Broncos' loss, talk about a big oops from the Buffs. CU struggled to score against a tough Texas Tech defense on Saturday, but some Tech fans knew what was going to happen because some of them found a Buffs offensive game plan that was sitting at a hotel bar in Broomfield Friday night. It also had the opening script for the team. Someone posted the video on social media showing how accurate the opening script was, matching the plays the Buffs ran to start each half. On Wall Street at the opening bell, stocks slightly lower this morning. Right now, the Dow is down 103 points. S&P is actually up 11 points, while the NASDAQ is up 89 points. And crude oil prices are holding steady around $90 a barrel. Fox 31 pinpoint weather, warm, dry for the next couple of days as we'll see high temperatures warm up to the upper 80s. Overnight low dipping down into the upper 50s, and then the 80s stick around pretty much every day this work week. Some sunshine right now and 55 in Denver. From the Common Spirit Health KOA News Desk, I'm Gina Gondek. Let's go now to the KOA Traffic Center. Here's Jonathan Steele.
4: Yeah, we're still dealing with the big crash on I-70 westbound at Peoria. Left two lanes remain blocked there. Now, the backup is extending quite a ways back. It's probably about, maybe 3+ miles on the jam up. Not quite back to Piccadilly. You want to keep to the right there, but definitely need to add at least 20 minutes on that drive coming in through the accident scene. It's affecting 225 northbound to westbound, as well as Pena, which is quite heavy coming out of the airport and trying to make that transition onto I-70. We do have some slowing in most other areas. I-25 south coming into downtown. We're seeing an increase down to and from the tech center. And for anyone that may be heading up into northern Colorado along I-25 here, we've got a big accident working northbound right at the Highway 34 interchange. This is right there at Loveland. It is down to one lane. I'm seeing a pretty big backup, so be prepared. Jonathan Steele on KOA 850 AM and 94.1 FM.
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0: Rush all the time today. As Epic Gina is going to see Rush tonight. Five out of a, on a scale of 6.5, Gina's level of excitement, right? Five?
1: Yeah, I put it there.
0: Yeah.
1: What about you on Wednesday?
0: Yeah, I'll call it 6 out of 6.5, probably.
2: Hey, Retro 102.5.
0: Oh. Yeah. Okay. They're really excited, too. Who? What? What was that? Retro 102.5?
1: That's a station.
0: Where is that? Dragon, what was that?
1: Please, definitely Jonathan Steele.
0: Oh, is that what, like a station that he's doing traffic for?
3: Yeah, yeah. He doesn't only just work for us.
0: But, yeah. Yeah. Oh, that's a Fort Collins station.
1: Retro
0: 102.5. KTR. All right. All right, let's do something. Let's do something different. So I mentioned that my voter guide is out. If you go to rosskaminsky.com, you can see my voter guide. I don't have a lot about candidates. I do have a heck of a lot about ballot measures because there are many of them. I focus almost entirely on statewide ballot measures, which means ballot measures that every single voter in the state will see, the amendments and the propositions that impact state law. I don't have the time or bandwidth to go into individual counties or cities races. You can do your own homework on that. Possibly the most dangerous amendment, the most dangerous ballot measure facing voters this year is Amendment 87. And we'll talk about another bad one called NN at another time. But Amendment 87 would amend the state constitution to delete the language from the taxpayer bill of rights that says that Colorado has to have a flat income tax. In other words, one income tax rate for everybody. And to be clear, there are exclusions and deductions and credits and so on. So effectively, people who make more money pay a higher rate, but nominally the rate is the same for everybody. Amendment 87 would delete that and then impose a range of new tax rates. And maybe I will let JJ Ament explain a little more and the position of his organization. He's president and CEO of the Denver Metro Chamber of Commerce. It's been a while, JJ. Thanks for being here. And why don't you just jump in with the chamber's view of the risks posed by Amendment 87. And if you want to fill in the detail that I left out about what the new tax rates would look like, you can do that as well.
4: Well, thanks, Ross. I appreciate being with you and Gina. We agree with you. The Denver Metro Chamber does. Our board of directors, who considers these things carefully, is a diverse group of business leaders, politically and geographically diverse, industry diverse, and they were united in their opposition to Amendment 87. We agree with Governor Polis. We think it's bad policy that could be devastating to Colorado's economy. And you're right. It changes Colorado from a flat income tax rate of 4.4%. So the more you earn, the more you pay under the current system, and replaces that with a much more complicated graduated income tax that ultimately raises costs on Colorado small business and residents by almost $2.7 billion, even just in the first year, and then it grows from there. So it's a terrible policy at a time when Colorado is already too expensive. We're challenged by our cost of living here. We're challenged by cost of doing business here. We will not make Colorado more affordable if we continue to make everything more expensive, including and especially what Amendment 87 would do to the cost of taxes.
1: So, JJ, I read that supporters say that 97% of taxpayers would actually see a tax decrease and that this would only impact less than 3% of individual taxpayers and less than 5% of businesses. Is that accurate? And if so, why do you think this still negatively impacts our local business community?
4: Yeah, Gina, it's a great question. It's very misleading on how the chart in the ballot was prepared using adjusted gross income, and not to get into the details, but tax policy, but we don't pay taxes on adjusted gross income. So it doesn't include the add backs that would come for small businesses who might get hammered on their taxes when they add back the qualified business income deduction, when they add back their joint filer deductions. So the rate and the incomes they show on the ballot are not the rates and the incomes that you actually pay taxes on. So it conceals a lot of extremes and lumps of taxpayers together with an average that's just very misleading. So 99% of businesses in Colorado are small businesses, and nearly 90% of them report that business income. Whether they receive the money or not, that income is reported and taxed on their personal return. And so the notion that you're going to be providing a tax rate cut temporarily to a few also ignores that the ballot measure does not index these rates to inflation. And so cumulative inflation in Colorado is up 23% in the last 5 years. So while you, at the moment the ballot measure passes, some might get a modest tax rate cut, but in just a few years, their incomes, because of inflation, will push them into higher and higher tax brackets, even while their purchasing power is declining. And that's especially true for our small business communities, farmers, ranchers, the hardware store, the members of the Denver Metro Chamber of Commerce, 85% of whom are small businesses. They're really who will ultimately pay the costs for this. And $2.5 billion per year right now does nothing to make Colorado more affordable or more competitive.
0: So a couple things. First, just to follow up briefly on what Gina said, I think Amendment 87 is designed very cleverly by the tax and spend crowd because it will offer a very small tax cut to the majority, the large majority of Coloradans. Now, we're only talking about a couple $100. And you might say that maybe some other things will change so they won't actually save a couple $100. But I'm just talking about on paper, the way they've marketed this thing is essentially, we're going to give you a tax cut and we're just going to go soak those evil rich people. Now, Coloradans have, you know, not tended to go along with that. At the state level, at least, you know, in Denver and Boulder, they go along with it. But at the state level, they haven't. But I wonder if this state is so different now that this kind of punitive taxation might actually pass. I'd also note Colorado was the first state in the United States to go from a graduated tax system to a flat tax system in 1987. And we should not turn back. But, you know, what do you think about the cleverness of the design of 87?
4: Very clever. And you're right. We were the first to switch to flat tax, and research has now shown that personal incomes per capita have grown faster in Colorado than in those states that did not.
0: Yep.
4: So the evidence says this current system works. A flat tax, the more you earn, the more you pay. But this was cleverly designed and is being cleverly marketed on the ballot itself to try to persuade people that you'll get a modest tax rate cut for a moment, but you'll tax your rich uncle. That ignores the economic reality in which we compete. So Colorado competes for jobs and investment with about 11 other states around the United States. More often than not, we're competing with that competitive set. Just like the Broncos have a competitive set they compete with, we do too as a state. It's not all 50 states. 8 of the 11 states with whom we regularly compete have a flat income tax or no income tax at all. Passing Amendment 87 makes it much more difficult for Colorado to compete for those opportunities and investments in an environment where our economic competitiveness is already declining. We were a top 10 state for business for a generation. Now we're 25th. On tax policy specifically, the Tax Foundation says Colorado's just 33rd in our overall tax competitiveness, meaning 32 states are better than we are. So yes, this is cleverly designed to be appealing, but at the end result, again, agreeing with Governor Polis, it's devastatingly bad policy. It makes everything more expensive, not more affordable, and it does not do anything to improve Colorado's economic competitiveness.
1: JJ, with like less than 30 seconds left, just curious, if Amendment 87 does pass, do you think it would be taken up in court?
4: There's some ambiguity, no doubt, in 87, and one of the alternatives is Proposition 136, which would put a tax cap in place. Those ambiguities would need to be worked out, but that's another reason I'm voting against Amendment 87, is because by the time you get to this point, it should be very clear, and it shouldn't be left up to the courts, and the money should be used what it's been promised for, and that's really never been the case in Colorado's history.
0: JJ Ament is president and CEO of the Denver Metro Chamber of Commerce. They are out with a very strong no recommendation on Amendment 87, which is my recommendation as well. The strongest no I can suggest on 87. JJ, thanks for being here.
4: Yeah, thanks. Have a great morning.
0: Okay, we're going to talk a lot more about ballot measures, maybe some more today, a lot more tomorrow and the next day as well. Right now, Gina's got an update for us on pumpkins.
1: Yep. KOA News Time, 747, a record number of bear-human interactions this year in our state, and the Halloween season may increase that. Colorado Parks and Wildlife officials are now suggesting that you bring pumpkins inside because they can lure bears to the front porches. Manager of Jared Nursery in Littleton, Lauren Bowman, spoke with Fox 31.
5: Now it's pumpkin time. They have some calories. They love the seeds.
1: Drought has made the bears search for their pre-hibernation calories and has made that search more difficult as they normally rely on berries, nuts, and other plants in order to put on weight. So they may be looking for those pumpkins on the front porches this Halloween. Aurora Mayor Mike Kaufman believes the city needs to rethink the site of the proposed data center in Northeast Aurora.
6: I'm not opposed to data centers per se. A lot of people are. I'm not one of them. There are places that I think are suitable for data centers, but not next to neighborhoods.
1: Residents near the proposed 140-acre Trident data center site at 48th and Tibet are concerned about the potential noise and its proximity to schools. Mayor Kaufman says he would like to work with the developer to find an alternate site for the proposed 860,000-square-foot facility. Brighton police investigating after a 33-year-old man was hit by two vehicles while crossing I-76. He was pronounced dead at the scene. Authorities say this happened Saturday evening while the man was hit by two eastbound vehicles. Both drivers stayed at the scene and cooperated with police. And Anne Hathaway soars at the movie box office while Tom Cruise flops. The movie Verity, an adaptation of Colleen Hoover's novel, earned over $32 million in its weekend debut and ranks as Hathaway's third number one opening of 2026 after The Devil Wears Prada 2 and The Odyssey. However, the R-rated film Digger, starring Tom Cruise, opened in fifth, earning a disappointing $8 million nationwide. Your next update in 15 minutes. From the Common Spirit Health KOA News Desk, I'm Gina Gontek. Let's go now to the KOA Traffic Center. Here's Jonathan Seal.
7: Yeah, we do have some big-time delays out here on the roadways. They're still trying to get the accident westbound 70 at Peoria cleared up. Left two lanes have been blocked. The backup is almost to Piccadilly, which is just a little bit west of the E-470 interchange. But feeling the brunt of this accident is Pena coming out of the airport. It is jammed really badly from Tower all the way back on to I-70. So you'll do much better. Jump off at 56. You can take that west to Havana south back to the interstate. I know you'll save yourself a whole lot of time there. 225 is also jammed up quite a bit northbound to westbound. And we're still seeing quite a bit of slowing out of Aurora anyway. Both directions, we had that early morning crash up near 6th Avenue for northbounders. It wound up on the shoulder, but it's been slow coming up from about Iliff. I-25 surging volume to and from the tech center has you in a slow and go mode. There's an accident also into the mousetrap northbound 25 to eastbound 70. It's got that right lane backed up as you're coming out of downtown. Sun glare has been kind of tough for eastbounders this morning. Jonathan Steele on KOA 850 AM and 94.1 FM.
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0: Quick follow-up to the story Gina just did about some of those movies. I've been to the movies a couple times in the past couple months, and each time there has been a preview for this movie Digger, this Tom Cruise movie, where you wouldn't know it was Tom Cruise. Like the makeup on him, he looks more like, I don't know, John Goodman from back in the day or something, but doesn't look like Tom Cruise at all. And the movie seems really odd, really, really odd. Now, I like odd movies, and I want to see this movie, although probably wait until it comes out on streaming. But let me just share this with you from Variety.com. In Digger, Tom Cruise portrays a powerful oil tycoon who is bracing for an ecological disaster of epic proportions, but nothing could have prepared him for the catastrophe that's unfolding at the box office, where Digger has collapsed with an embarrassing $8 million from 3,321 North American theaters. Rivals believe the figure will be closer to $7.5 million when the final numbers are tallied today, with a production budget of between $160 and $180 million. Digger will wind up as not just one of the biggest bombs of the year, but potentially of all time. So
1: So when Benjamin Albright was filling in for you last week, he saw Digger.
0: Yeah.
1: And I saw Verity.
0: Okay.
1: The one that's topping the box office. Mm-hmm. And he saw the other one. And we both thought both movies flopped.
0: Oh. Totally.
1: Yeah. Like Verity was also just like
0: boring.
1: The reviews of Verity, while it did do well at the box office numbers wise.
0: Yeah.
1: I think a lot of people who read the book have a cult following to it, knew they wanted to see the movie, and Rotten Tomatoes and all the reviews are very
0: really bad.
1: Actually worse than Digger. So it's kind of like how do you decide one's a moneymaker, one's not, and one's also doing not so hot on Rotten Tomatoes. In fact, I haven't looked in a while, but I think last I checked, Verity was at 33% on Rotten Tomatoes.
0: Wow. The other thing with Digger, like I'm not a huge movie guy, but the other thing with Digger is that it's got a very famous director, right? Alejandro González Iñárritu, who made Birdman and The Revenant. That was, what's his face? The Revenant is, that isn't that Leonardo DiCaprio, right?
10: Yeah.
0: So that was a big movie. And they were thinking that just having that director would cause opening weekend sales to be more like $18 to $20 million. But no. So, all right. That's all I got for you on movies. So you thought you don't recommend Verity. Didn't recommend Digger.
1: No, nope. And, Digger has a 51% from critics, a 71% from fans.
0: Oh,
1: so
0: not bad.
1: I don't know, but
0: they're just not going to buy the tickets. They're just waiting for it to come out on streaming or something.
1: I guess so.
0: It does look really weird. If you see the previews, like, the character played by Tom Cruise seems like a really crazy guy, and it's hard to tell what it's about. Also, from the previews, it's kind of hard to tell what the movie's about. So anyway, all right, let's do a couple other things. We knew this was probably coming, and now it has. And Gina, did you cover the story last week about the Victor Marx fine? Did you talk about that already?
1: Oh, Jimmy did a little bit.
0: Jimmy did. Okay.
1: Yes. Yep.
0: So Victor Marx, the Republican nominee for governor, was fined $50,000+, the biggest fine ever imposed by the state of Colorado, as far as we know, for campaign finance violations. In particular, taking larger contributions than he was allowed to take, not returning all of the money when he was told to, not correctly documenting money that he claimed was returned, continuing to take contributions that he knew were illegally large after complaints had been made against him for that. And there's still, I think, separate complaints pending about whatever this guy is doing with his merch store, looking to intentionally violate campaign finance laws that way. So in any case, Victor Marx is just continuing. Look, it's been clear for a while now that Victor Marx is a charlatan and a grifter who has used his ministry to fleece well-intended donors out of their money by claiming to have rescued thousands of people when he hasn't. And now it seems like he and his people have been using his campaign to line their own pockets. He spent an inordinate percentage of the contributions he has received, whether or not the contributions were legal, on consultants, his own consultants, his daughter, I think, is a consultant, and other just really the kind of spending that you would never want someone to do, to be involved with, if it's someone you're thinking of having run your state. Victor Marx is not just unqualified, he's disqualified. We'll see how that all plays out in the election, of course, but I would be shocked if he loses by less than 20 points, really shocked. And I would not be surprised if he loses by closer to 30, but I guess we'll see. Dave Logan joins us after this for a, we got to talk Broncos, so we'll look for some bright sides.
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15: Millions will vote soon, but do they really know the issues? Now, Rob Schmidt is on Newsmax tonight talking about the war for America's future. 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
1: KOA News Time 801. I'm Gina Gontek. Broncos fans wondering why the Denver offense had had trouble getting on track to only one touchdown yesterday in that 24-14 loss to San Francisco.
18: Nix faces four-man pressure, looks left, throws the ball that is caught by Waddle. Waddle to the goal line, touchdown Denver!
1: Dave Logan on the call on the KOA Broncos radio network. Bo Nix and Jalen Waddle for a 13-yard score with just over 4 minutes left in the game. It cut San Francisco's lead from 17-6 to 17-14. But with a virtually non-existent running game, the Broncos couldn't complete a fourth quarter comeback. Now the 2-2 Broncos visit a winless LA Chargers team on Sunday. The Supreme Court will be hearing a case this morning involving Boulder's lawsuit against ExxonMobil and Suncor. The argument pertains to whether Boulder's case can move forward. Now, Boulder is suing the company, saying that they should pay for the impacts of climate change they've caused. CU Law professor Chris Winter tells Fox 31 that first, the Supreme Court may say it's too early for it to be involved.
19: The second possibility is the Supreme Court rules in favor of the local government and says it's okay for you to pursue your claims in state court.
1: Winter says the third possibility is that the high court rules in favor of the energy companies. That would mean Boulder can't pursue its lawsuit in state court because it's a matter pertaining to the Federal Clean Air Act. The search for a stolen black trailer in Pueblo is on, as Pueblo police say that the trailer was taken Saturday by someone in a white pickup truck. Now, it's not the theft of the trailer that has a group of Native Americans' kids upset. It's rather the bison sculpture that they spent months making that was inside of it.
20: We used all the weekends of our summer to do that.
1: Brianna Cordova is one of the creators. They were in Pueblo touring with the sculpture. She says they won't give up because the sculpture is gone, but they'd like to have it back. In sports, aside from the Broncos' loss, in the National League Division Series of Baseball, Milwaukee had a walk-off 4-3 win over the Padres. The Brewers are now just one win away from going back to the NLCS for the second straight season. The Braves used a bullpen game to beat the Dodgers and tie the series at one with a 3-2 win. And in the American League, the White Sox lead Cleveland 1-0, and Tampa Bay leads the Yankees 1-0. On Wall Street, stocks mixed this morning. The Dow was down 277 points. S&P is up 14 points, while the NASDAQ is up 135. And crude oil prices are just under $90 a barrel. Filling up the gas tank for the work week, AAA puts the national gas average at $4.37 a gallon this morning. Colorado about 24 cents lower at $4.13. Fox 31 pinpoint weather. A very warm couple of days for Denver, kicking off the work week at possible record highs.
21: Monday, we're going to be climbing up toward record levels. Now, the record high temperature to beat for October 5th is 87 degrees, and that was actually hit just a couple years ago back in 2024.
1: That's Fox 31's meteorologist Liz McGiffin. Currently some sunshine and 55 in Denver. From the Common Spirit Health KOA News Desk, I'm Gina Gontek. Taking a look at your Monday morning drive with Jonathan Steele in the KOA Traffic Center.
7: Yeah, it's been an awfully busy drive out here for us. Let's see, we've got the latest crash now up north, southbound at Thornton Parkway. Right side's blocked. It's already tied up out of North Glen, well past the 104th Avenue interchange. So coming down, got to keep to the left. It'll open up fairly well as you get into downtown, just a little slowing. They're still blocking up the express lane out east on I-70 westbound at Peoria. That has traffic tied up for about 3 miles or so. It is affecting Pena coming out of the airport, as well as 225 going north to west. Let's see. We got 225 pretty busy anyway, both directions out of Aurora. The south end I-25 awfully slow. If you're coming south from Broadway to Colorado and coming up out of Castle Pines area and eventually into the tech center, is going to be kind of sluggish too. I think that's it on the crashes. I mentioned that one that we had way up north. There's actually two separate accidents between Berthoud and Meade and up around the 34 interchange. That's the Loveland exit. We're still looking at a big tie-up if your travels take you up that way. Jonathan Steele on KOA 850 AM and 94.1 FM.
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1: All right. right. Good morning. We've been covering it all morning. We wish we had a better ending to it for sure, but a frustrating loss for the Broncos yesterday. And looking ahead, with a number of injuries plaguing the team from yesterday as well. Voice of the Broncos, Dave Logan, joining us on the K-Way Common Spirit Health Hotline. Dave, thanks for your time as always. I think I want to start with maybe a rose and thorn analogy going on here. If you had to pick the one thing that you felt like was the biggest struggle for the Broncos yesterday, what would that be? And then give us one positive, one thing that we could say, okay, I guess this is something that we can look at and move forward with in some type of hope.
2: Well, unfortunately, it doesn't really work that way in the NFL. You either win or lose, and they lost. The thorn, I think, would be the injuries. Concerned about the injuries. I don't have any information. The Broncos, like every other NFL team, very tight-lipped about injuries, and so you hope that Pat Surtain, and I fear Pat Bryant's injury looked not good. Surtain and Moss and a couple other guys nicked up as well. So that I think would be the thorn. I guess if there was a rose, they were in position to beat a good team on the road. And again, these are games that you're going to look back on at the end of the season when your defense plays the way they did through the first. Really, most of the game, then you have to find a way to play complementary football. And the other two phases of that team, offensively and certainly special teams, didn't have their best day. So disappointing in that regard, but the thorn definitely would be the injuries.
0: Dave, we had a guy in studio you might No, named Rick Lewis, and I think he knows a bit about the Broncos, even though he was wearing a Chicago White Sox hat. And one of the things we talked about was the possibility of changing out play calling, of Sean Payton taking back play calling. Look, you're the expert. I'm kind of guessing he won't yet, but do you think he will? And more importantly, actually, do you think he should, or do you think that's not really the heart of the problem?
2: Well, Sean has been a really good play caller for a number of years. That's honestly how he got the head coaching job in New Orleans. So I think any time that your offense struggles to this extent, then I think any option is available. And it gets back to what I said earlier. It's the NFL. You either win a game or you lose a game. If you lose a game, you've got to examine in terms of why you lost it and then decide what changes can you make, within the span of 6 days that make sense, that are doable, and that will help you, win games in the future. And I think everything in that regard would be on the table. But if you look at this offense over four games in the first half, they have scored a total of 13 points. So it's not good enough. I mean, there's just no other, that's not earth-shattering news for me. It is not good enough right now after four games. It's not where they want to be, and they have been a team that has openly said, listen, we like our team. We brought everybody back. We think we can compete for a championship with this bunch. But right now, they're not good enough offensively to do that. So a long-winded way of answering your question, I think anything would be on the table, because your job ultimately, or one of your jobs as the head coach, is to make decisions that you think are best for your team. And that's what Sean has been able to do throughout his career.
1: Dave, post-game, you had a texter who said, Bo doesn't look like he's the same quarterback mobility-wise than what we saw after his ankle injury, or his ankle surgery and his injury. Do you agree with that text?
2: I actually said that my eyes, over the first 4 weeks, it's hard to, and I haven't looked at the All-22 from last night. I will this morning, but, he's certainly, I think physically he's good enough to play. I think he and JK, when you evaluate them, do they look exactly the same way that they did last year? Now, I my eyes would say no, they don't. I can't quantify that. It's not like I've matched up the film and you know, went back and watched every single frame of the film to see how they're running around. I think anytime you have any sort of surgery to your leg or feet or ankles or anything else, and JK had a Lisfranc injury, which is, I mean, I've dealt with that. That's a very difficult injury to deal with. But I think anytime, and then you come back the next season, and keep in mind that really they didn't have a lot of work in the preseason as well. I just think it physically takes a while to kind of settle in, and then you figure out, like, what kind of body do I have, and how do I best find a way to win with the body that I have. So it looks a little different to me, I would say that, for both of them.
0: Dave, I think I heard you talking about this after the game yesterday, and that is, should we be throwing some deeper passes? And this was a question last year, too, just a lot of dink and dunk, not that many even attempts at chunk plays. I mean, is that how you see it? And if so, why do you think that's the choice being made by the play caller?
2: Yeah, I mean, these guys are trying to win games, right? The play caller is trying to win games. The play creator is trying to win games. The players are trying to win games. I think looking at that defense yesterday, they're pretty good, and they're well known for keeping everything in front of them. And so I think they were able to do that yesterday as well. But I think, you know, it doesn't have to be shots downfield. It's just finding a way to create some chunk plays. They just haven't really been able to do that. I mean, Evan Engram didn't have a catch. Adam Troutman and Evan Engram didn't have a catch against the Rams. Engram had a catch late that was an unbelievably good catch. So the tight ends are not really employed much in the offense. I think the longest run for the Broncos in the first 4 weeks is 17 yards. So the league is too good if you just have to incrementally work your way down the field. You're going to make a mistake, or they're going to force you into a mistake a lot of times before you have a chance to score. So I think just some chunk plays would be what I was talking about. But San Francisco, again, notorious for not letting, you know, people behind them and keeping everything in front of them from a defensive secondary standpoint.
0: Last quick thing, Dave. Our running game has not been nearly as effective as we had hoped or expected at the beginning of the year, and some of it may come down to what you were talking about with J.K. Dobbins maybe, you know, being a fraction of a step slower than before, perhaps. But as you really look at the running game, do you think the issue is more the backs or more the blocking in front of the backs?
2: It's always everything in the run game. I mean, it's what the design of the play is. It's when the play is called. It's who's got the ball during that play. You know, it's what the defense gives you. It's how involved the safeties are as an extra hat in the run game. It's everything. Mm-hmm. So again, without looking at that game last night, that would be my answer. I think the one last thing for Virginia's question about the Rose, the fact they're 2-2. I mean, they've played four good teams and they're 2-2. And in the NFL, not a person in the world is going to feel sorry for you. They don't care. You better find a way to get ready to go back out to Los Angeles and play a team that'll be so desperate Sunday looking for their first win, and nobody cares about them either. You just better find a way to win a game, and that's the mentality of the NFL.
0: Dave Logan is voice of the Broncos and co-host of KOA Sports, of course, 3 p.m. to 6 p.m. here on KOA. Thanks for your time as always, Dave.
2: See you guys.
0: See ya. Okay, yeah, that was a rough game. They felt a little bit rough lately, but you know, when you're a fan, you got to stick with it. I do think, it doesn't matter what I think. Dave's the expert, but they got to figure out the offense. And just for me as a fan and not a sports analyst guy, coming into the season with so much optimism about our offense for the first time in so many years, talking about the offense and then having this performance is kind of disappointing. Speaking of disappointing, I'm just going to hit the button.
1: Really?
0: KOA. I didn't mean Gina.
1: Yeah, okay.
0: I meant Gina's subject matter. Uh-huh.
1: Yeah, right. KOA News Time, 8:16. The countdown continues to the midterm elections. Ballots will be in the mail soon. President Trump back on the campaign trail, rallying for Republicans.
3: Trump appearing Saturday in Ohio, a state he won by 11 points just 2 years ago, but where Republicans are now in tight races.
4: Nobody counted on the fact that Trump was going to go out and campaign for all these people.
3: He heads next to Nebraska, a state he last won by 20 points, but where an incumbent Republican senator is facing a challenge from an independent.
1: That's ABC's Stephen Portnoy. There's an ongoing manhunt after shots were fired at a large homecoming block party in South Central Georgia, killing two people and injuring about 35 others.
5: The block party itself spanned an approximate area of four blocks. This investigation is active and ongoing.
1: Dooley County Sheriff Craig Peavy says two people in their 20s were fatally shot, sparking chaos early yesterday morning. The Georgia Bureau of Investigation says the shots rang out while deputies were already on patrol at the event. Russian authorities say a researcher at a lab that studies the plague has died after being diagnosed with pneumonia of an unknown cause.
23: Health officials in Russia have launched what they're describing as anti-epidemic measures, but they insist the situation is under control. The U.S. State Department releasing a statement saying, "We are aware of reports of a fatal case of suspected pneumonic plague. We encourage Russian authorities to share accurate information quickly and openly."
1: That's ABC's Karen Waugh. The Cripple Creek Ice Castles will not be returning for the 2026-27 winter season. City officials and event organizers cite operational and business considerations, with mild weather and the water concerns factoring into their decision. And applications open for the Daniels Scholarship. It's a four-year program that helps cover college costs for students in our state, as well as New Mexico, Utah, and Wyoming. The Daniels Fund plans to select about 200 students, with awards helping pay for tuition, housing, meals, books, and other expenses. Students must meet certain academic and financial requirements. Applications close on the 15th. Your next update in 15 minutes from the Common Spirit Health KOA News Desk. I'm Gina Gontek. A check of your drive with Jonathan Steele in the KOA Traffic Center.
7: Yeah, kind of a crazy drive this morning. Unfortunately, it's been one crash after another. And right now, the east side of I-70, even though they were clearing up the accident that we had near Peoria, now we've got another one out there. This one's going to be on the eastbound side right at Pena. And it looks like the left lane's going to be blocked there. So that'll start stacking up rather quickly. Now, the westbound side has been tied up pretty badly anyway. It was backed up for about 3 miles. It was affecting Pena and 225. We've got a crash up north, southbound 25, around the Thornton Parkway area. Right side still blocked. Got a big old flatbed semi rig that's involved. The backup there is all the way to 120th. That is solid. There's debris all over the highway too, so hopefully they're picking that up. Everything else seems to be fairly basic. Just a lot of traffic between downtown and the tech center. Routes like I-76 and 270 still busy. Jonathan Steele on KOA 850 AM and 94.1 FM.
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0: Let's do two things at once here, and listening to Rush doesn't count as one of them. That would be three things at once. So, overnight news gal Carrie left a bag of Chipotle tortilla chips. There's a sticker on them that says chili lime on the bag, and if you sniff the bag, it's very chili lime-ish. Dragon has a whole bunch of these.
7: They do smell very good.
0: They smell pretty good on a paper towel, and I gave Gina just one on a paper towel to see if she would play along. You don't necessarily have to play along right now if you don't want to, Gina. Up to you. She's wiping, trying to wipe the stuff off off her hands now.
1: It's like, I just picked up one chip and there's just powder everywhere.
7: Yeah,
1: now.
7: It's all over the place.
0: Yeah, it's all, yeah. So I'll probably just hold the bag under me while I eat this.
1: I'll see if you shatter all your teeth first and then maybe I'll try
0: it. So while Dragon and I are eating these, Gina, I would like you to tell us about your very downtown Denver weekend. And you mentioned to me that you saw a lot of similarities among various businesses and you wanted to talk about that a little bit. So why don't you talk about that while Dragon and I eat?
1: Oh, yeah. Yeah, that's not distracting at all.
0: Go ahead.
1: Oh, my God. gosh. Well, they're still edible. I mean, I guess it's not shattering your teeth.
6: So that's very good.
1: That's good.
6: Yeah.
1: Okay.
6: The CD is very good.
1: I'll just believe.
6: It's a lot.
0: Yeah, just pretend we're not here and keep going with your Denver downtown story.
1: So, like I mentioned earlier, my mother-in-law was in town over the weekend. So we did a lot of going out to dinner and lunch and went to see the Colorado Ballet at the DCPA and had a ton of fun. But we noticed, because we went to two different restaurants over the weekend and a piano bar, and we felt like we noticed like the same thing happening in the downtown Denver area. And at first, when I was going to tell this story, I was like, do I give these restaurant names? I'm not looking to call them out. In fact, we had an incredible experience at all of them. It was more just, I don't know all the behind the scenes of what may be causing the lack of people at all the places we went over the weekend. So DCPA, obviously packed. Ballet was fabulous. But I also went to Watercourse Foods, which is a vegetarian restaurant. I sent you a picture of my turkey and brie. Mm. Turkey is in quotation marks because it is not turkey by any means. And they own several restaurants in the downtown area. And one of my favorite vegetarian restaurants, Bang Up to the Elephant, just closed. So I was a little concerned about what the future of Watercourse was. Sure enough, we walk in and there is no server anymore. It is just take a number, you know, order at the front, take a number, and we'll run your food. There's no more service. So I asked him. I did a little bit of a pulse check and said, how you guys doing? He said, not good.
0: Really?
1: Yeah.
0: He admitted that.
1: And he said, there's not people coming in the door anymore. It just feels like traffic is slowing down. And I said, are you concerned that your fate could be similar to Bang Up to the Elephant? He said, no, our owners actually own the building. So rent is not a concern for us. Mm-hmm. We have a couple other, they actually have a tofu company. They have City O City. They have a couple of other restaurant locations that they're like, no, we're not concerned about closing, but we aren't seeing as much foot traffic, which is what I assumed may be why they got rid of servers. But that's me just assuming what could have happened there.
0: So you said you saw a trend among multiple things. So I was going to make a vegetarian restaurant joke.
1: Nope, because the next one was Blue Agave on 16th Street.
0: Okay.
1: Highly recommend. They're so good. And I love Watercourse too, but I know that's acquired taste. Mm-hmm. Blue Agave is incredible.
0: Mexican place?
1: Mexican, yes.
0: Can you get guacamole with grasshoppers in it?
1: No, but you can get a tofu walnut enchilada if you're looking for that.
0: It's just what I was looking for.
1: I love Blue Agave. They're great. Highly recommend. Mm-hmm. We went Saturday after the DCPA, after the Colorado Ballet. It was 6 o'clock on a Saturday evening.
0: Mm-hmm.
1: And there was maybe 10 other tables. Maybe. When we left, it was a little closer to evening dinner time, and it still felt like it was about that amount.
0: Wow.
1: This is 16th Street.
0: Yeah.
1: They struggled when it came to the construction. It's now open. You have no issues when it comes to walking through and getting to Blue Agave. And it still felt like for a Saturday evening, that was a disappointing amount of people for that restaurant. The last place we went was Fortissimo, which is a dueling piano bar that's right across the street from the DCPA complex. And they no longer have a kitchen because we were like, oh, we can get dessert there. And they said, nope, we only have drinks. We only serve drinks now. I don't know if that, you know, pertains to the lack of people showing up. Maybe people are just not getting food at a dueling piano bar. And for a Saturday night, when that should be just a great entertainment venue for people to be showing up, there was maybe 20 of us in a place of like, there was more empty tables than not. Moral of the story with all of this, all these places were fabulous. We had a great time. We really enjoyed it. But I'm concerned of the future of a lot of these establishments downtown.
0: Yeah, this sounds like a thing to ask the mayor about on Friday. I wonder if there's a trend. And you know, he had said recently that the city was doing a little better on sales tax than they had expected, and their budget was a little better. But he didn't necessarily specify whether it was sales tax coming from people buying, you know, stuff at stores versus going out to bars and restaurants and all that. So I do wonder. It would also, you know, it would also be interesting maybe to try to get someone from the Restaurant Association on the show.
1: Yeah.
0: And ask if, like, you were there on what was an off night for restaurants or whether there's a trend.
1: Yeah.
0: Because I'd like to know also. Too.
1: These places aren't cheap.
0: No.
1: So even if you want to take the restaurants aside from it, the rising costs, you know, people are doing anything to save nowadays. Yeah. That was an expensive night out going to all those places.
0: I'm sure.
1: So I could see why some people might be adjusting their habits that way as well.
0: And that would be my number one theory, is that the cost of going out is just so much these days, especially if you're also going to a show, you know, going right. to the ballet, going to do this other thing. So, all right, that's interesting. If you've had any kind of, you know, similar experience or thoughts, or if you own a restaurant in Denver especially, we'd love to get your reaction to what Gina just said. Let's do a little news, weather, and traffic right now.
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2: Three staccato cries of Mayday and an eyewitness report of a mid-air explosion is about all that is known this morning of the British Columbia air disaster, which yesterday claimed 52 lives.
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15: 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I'm Gina Gondek. Well, the Broncos offense manages only 82 yards on the ground, just one touchdown in that 24-14 loss against San Francisco yesterday. But the Broncos defense held up in the first half and collapsed in the fourth quarter.
16: Run it again. McCaffrey off right guard. He gets hit hard. He leans it to the goal line. No signal yet. Now they signal touchdown San Francisco.
15: Dave Logan on the call on the KOA Broncos radio network. Christian McCaffrey's touchdown gave San Francisco a 17-6 lead midway through the fourth quarter. Head coach Sean Payton.
17: There are a handful of things that aren't clicking. And we got to figure it out fast because, you know, we're going into week five.
15: So the Broncos find themselves with a 2-2 record and head back to the coast on Sunday to take on the Chargers. A case on the docket of the Supreme Court today holds precedent-setting implications for Colorado. Here's Fox's Carmen Roberts.
18: The city of Boulder sued ExxonMobil and Suncor Energy, accusing them of misleading the public about their role in climate change. The companies, backed by the Trump administration, argue states cannot regulate a global problem, saying that power belongs to the federal government.
15: Boulder says it doesn't want to regulate emissions, but is seeking damages from companies it blames for climate-related costs. Justice Samuel Alito is recusing himself due to his stock holdings in oil companies. Arguments for and against Amendment 87, which would replace Colorado's flat income tax rate.

0: with a graduated tax rate that would lower taxes for the vast majority and raise taxes on top earners. Denver Chamber of Commerce President J.J. Ament says the amendment would hurt the state's economy.
1: Ultimately raises costs on Colorado small business and residents by almost $2.7 billion. Even just in the first year, and then it grows from there.
0: But proponents say that the amendment would lower taxes on incomes lower than $500,000. Former Speaker of the House Dennis Hastert has died at the age of 84. The Republican became the highest-ranking elected U.S. official to ever serve a prison sentence in 2016. He was sentenced to 15 months after being convicted over hush money payments made to cover up his sexual abuse of teenage boys during his time as a high school wrestling coach. Hastert represented Illinois in Congress from 1987 to 2007. On Wall Street, stocks mixed this morning. The Dow was down 93 points, S&P up 29 points, while the NASDAQ is up 197. Fox 31 pinpoint weather, plenty of sunshine to start the morning and warm, dry for the next couple of days. Could be record-breaking as our high temperature reaches into the upper 80s this afternoon. Overnight low in the upper 50s, currently at 60 in Denver. From the Common Spirit Health KOA News Desk, I'm Gina Kontek. Jonathan Steele joining us with a look at our Monday morning drive from the KOA Traffic Center.
2: Yeah, it's been a tough Monday out here for us. Very unusual. We've had a few accidents that are clearing, which is good news. That would include westbound 70 at Peoria. They were just driving off a few minutes ago. Unfortunately, we're still looking at a big old traffic jam that starts well before Tower. It should start to break along the way, but it's going to stay heavy pretty much all the way back to I-25, and I'm estimating at least 35 minutes just on that stretch alone. Pena's been affected also because of that. Now, there is an accident the other direction, eastbound at Pena, that has the left two lanes blocked. That is tied up back to the 270 interchange. Up north, they just cleared off the accident southbound at Thornton Parkway. It is heavy from about 120th, but I can see where speeds are starting to pick up now with the lanes open. I-76 west of I-25 still busy, and I-25 is pretty sluggish coming in and out of downtown. Jonathan Steele on KOA 850 AM and 94.1 FM.
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6: To the listeners who said it was hilarious when Dragon and I, especially Dragon, were eating tortilla chips, very 5 day old chili lime chipotle tortilla chips on the air just now. Thank you. And to the person who texted in saying, stop that. Don't you realize how often do we have to explain this to you that Dragon and I, not Gina, but Dragon and I have the mentality of 12-year-olds. And if you tell us to stop doing something, we are going to think that's hilarious and keep doing it.
7: I was going to stop until I read that text message. Oh, yeah. I got one more chip over here.
6: Yeah. Speaking of having one more chip, Gina, there is somebody who has one more. I didn't see you eat your chip. I think you've folded the paper towel over it to try to make me think you ate it.
8: You told me I had a choice. So
6: I told you I had a choice at that moment. You don't really have a choice. I told you at that moment. Oh, she's doing it. Get closer to the mic so we really get the full ASMR. I need one more bite. We didn't hear the crunch. Fam. We didn't hear the crunch. So dainty, isn't it, Dragon? It's not like our crunches.
8: There's way too many flavors going on.
6: Yeah, there's a lot.
7: It's a lot.
6: There's a lot going on there. Mm-hmm. And a lot of powder probably falling off onto your your desk right there. Well done. Well done. Well done playing along, Gina. So let me do this story real quick. It's not a story that's fun to talk about, but it's very much in the news, and I need to spend a few minutes on it. And it is this terrible story out of Cornell University. And you probably got the headlines already pretty well, but basically there was a young woman at the school who claims to have been gang raped by fraternity members, filed a complaint sometime in the past with the school police. The local DA did not file charges, and now this is come back again and as a story, and the DA says, well, look, I was actually not told that she claimed she was sexually assaulted at the time. I just was told that this thing kind of, there was this event that happened, but not that she had claimed to have been raped. There's a lot of issues here that we need to talk about, and I only have 3 or 4 minutes to talk about them. And frankly, I really want to do it that fast because it's such a difficult topic. So I think it's really important to separate what is terrible behavior, immoral, worthy of suspension or expulsion by the school, from what is actually illegal. And as a purely legal matter, now, of course, there's going to be a lot of political pressure on this district attorney and on Letitia James, who, as Gina mentioned, is now going to be named as some kind of special prosecutor on this case. They really don't need a special prosecutor, but that's how political this thing has become. And there's going to be a lot of political pressure on these people to go after these young men. And at the moment, it seems very clear to me that these young men did things that were deplorable, immoral, worthy of being suspended or expelled by the college. And at least 2 of them were expelled by the college. And that doesn't mean that you're going to be able to prove them guilty beyond a reasonable doubt in a court of law. So we need to separate these things. And we need to also make sure that the people who are basically politicians, right? Remember, Letitia James has aspirations to be governor. She may be past all that. It may be too late for her. But these are people who have political ambitions. And therefore, they are going to want to, they may potentially really stretch the law, like Letitia James did in going after Donald Trump. Really stretch the law to try to get a conviction where maybe, even though the behavior was disgusting, maybe there should not be a conviction. Now, I'm saying there's a lot of maybes here because there's just an enormous number of facts we don't have. And I don't know how many people have any of the facts. Even this girl who has now filed a lawsuit and, you know, causing the prosecutors to go back and look at this, I don't know how much she even remembers. And I don't know how many of the boys who were there that night were either not that intoxicated, so they might have a decent memory, or even around this girl enough. Someone might have been in the room, out of the room, in some other place. So I don't even know who has the facts. But let me just give you a few things. It does appear, according to reporting, that she told the campus police, more or less at the time, that she had been sexually assaulted. Now, again, for some reason, that information was left out of the referral to the county prosecutor, which goes a long way to explain why that DA did not bring charges at the time. However, her story did change over time. And I don't have the details of how it changed, but it's clear that it did change over time. Another thing that's a problem if you're going to try to convict someone in a court of law is that because the referral to the DA did not result in charges and did not include the most aggressive accusations against the boys, there basically wasn't an investigation at the time. There certainly was no collection of DNA evidence that you might use to prove rape, for example. The other thing that's a problem for the plaintiff and the prosecutors is that under New York law, and it's different in different states, but New York is kind of well known for this. If you get into a situation where you are too intoxicated or high or whatever to consent to sexual activity, but you got drunk, high, because of your own choices. So someone didn't spike your drink, but rather you decided to drink and you decided to take the drugs. It is then almost impossible for you to claim incapacity as a defense against sexual assault. Now, it is not like that in every state, but in New York, it's like that. So in other words, if let's say you're a woman at a bar in New York State somewhere and some guy roofies you, spikes, you know, puts something in your drink, it renders you unconscious, and then he has sex with this woman who is not capable of giving consent, All right. So clearly at that point, that woman can say, I was raped. I was incapacitated. That's not allowed. But if the situation were that the woman voluntarily drank and voluntarily took some party drug that was offered to her, and it rendered her in a place where she couldn't really say yes or no, she can't use incapacity as a defense in general in New York State then. So that's a very difficult hurdle for the prosecution to overcome. And again, it's not that same way in every state. Also, and this is going to sound like sarcasm or something, but I promise you it's not. This is a very serious topic. It does seem clear that she expressed overt willingness, desire to have sex with two or three guys. Now, at some point, she then said, all right, four guys is too many. And I do think like she like slapped someone's hand away at some point, these little things. But it's not an easy case to make that you said yes to having sex with multiple partners and then decided at some point X number of partners is fine, but X plus one isn't. That's also going to be a difficult hurdle to overcome. Last thing I want to say. If my son had been involved in any of that, plying a girl with alcohol, actually they gave her ketamine. They gave her ketamine. I would pull my kid out of school. I can't imagine how I would punish my son for being involved in that kind of behavior. And I do think we live in a time where sex is cheap. And young men think that young women are supposed to behave like the young women they see in this ubiquitous free porn online. They think that's how women, girls are supposed to behave. And maybe some young women think they need to behave that way to be appealing to young men. All of it is a mess. And all of it is a stain on our society. And that doesn't mean that these guys will or should be convicted. I don't have enough facts. I just wanted to make sure we're all really understanding each other that there's a huge difference between disgusting behavior and illegal behavior.
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12: Welcome to another Common Spirit Medical Minute. I'm Susie Worgen, talking with Dr. Nancy Taft, breast surgeon, in recognition of Breast Cancer Awareness Month. 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
0: AOA News Time, 8:49. Days after a suspected terror plot, the U.S. military is now withdrawing at least a dozen B-1 bombers from an airbase in the U.K. This follows the arrest of six suspects accused of plotting an attack on the base and strong indications that Iran might have been involved. The suspects were released on bail, and Iran denies any involvement. Officials believe the Fly Dubai co-pilot accused of stabbing his captain and trying to seize control of that Israel-bound plane acted alone.
19: NBC News reports U.S. officials briefed on the investigation and a former Israeli security official say the accused was a lone actor. The U.S. officials stressed that the investigation into Wednesday's mid-air attack is still in its early stages. Emirati authorities who are leading the investigation said on Saturday that the co-pilot attacked the captain with a crash axe in an attempted terrorist attack. I'm Mark Neufeld.
0: And the Air Force has more to celebrate than just their win against the Navy on Saturday. A day before that rivalry game, the Air Force Academy broke the Guinness World Record for the most people simultaneously doing push-ups for a full minute. Over 3,700 cadets and personnel completed the exercise, beating the previous record held by the Naval Academy. Your next update at 9 o'clock. From the Common Spirit Health KOA News Desk, I'm Gina Gondek. A look at your drive with Jonathan Steele in the KOA Traffic Center.
20: Yeah, we're still dealing with the one accident, which they are clearing eastbound 70 out near Pena. They had two left lanes blocked in there. It did back up all the way to the 270 interchange, so that's still a little rough. The westbound side still trying to recover from the accident that set on the highway at Peoria for quite a while. It's jamming from Tower, and it will continue slow pretty much all the way back to I-25. Pena's still struggling also, heading to and even from the airport. 270 still pretty slow both directions, and the accident up north, southbound at the Thornton Parkway, seems to be still off to the side of the highway because it's real heavy from 104th. It's improved. At one point, they had two right lanes blocked, but now it seems to be mainly right shoulder area. I think the rest of the system's loosening up in pretty good shape. Jonathan Steele on KOA 850 AM and 94.1 FM.
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0: Epic Gina's going to Rush tonight. Less than 12 hours. What time's the show?
1: That's a good question. Seven? Maybe.
0: They don't have an opener.
1: Very good.
0: That's good. Mm-hmm. I don't want an opener. Don't waste my time with that stuff. Just give me the main line.
1: Wow.
0: Just inject the Rush right into my arm.
1: Jeez, 7:30.
0: I'm 7:30?
1: All arena.
0: Okay. All right. Have fun. Yeah. Gina said that her information is that when Rush is doing more than one show in a city, the two shows have completely different sets, completely different songs.
1: Yes. That's what I've heard.
0: Cool.
1: But I don't look at the set list, so I haven't really been able to compare it, but that's what I've heard. So we'll see. We'll have to compare.
0: Thursday. I'm not okay with set lists even being available in advance of a show.
1: That's too
0: old school of me, I guess. Yep. I guess. Let me just mention real quick, because just have about a minute here, that I did complete my voter guide. Many people have asked me if I was going to do a voter guide this year. I did. I'll probably go through it with you on the air in the next day or two. It's 20 pages long. Most of it is analysis of ballot measures, of the statewide ballot measures. And I tried to be, you know, pretty fair. I have strong opinions, but I tried to be pretty fair as far as mentioning the arguments in favor of and against ballot measures, whether I personally was in favor, regardless of whether I was in favor or against them, right? So if I'm for it, I tried to give for and against. If I'm against it, I tried to give for and against. And the one thing I want to, so first of all, go to rosskaminsky.com and you can find the voter guide there. Share it with your friends. I hope you find it useful. Today's blog note, by the way, the Monday blog, you can see pictures of my guacamole with grasshoppers that I had in Mexico. Is really, really good. I mean, the grasshoppers didn't taste like much. It just added a little extra crunch. And was it, Gina, was it you who said once is a gimmick? Was that you?
1: Yes.
0: And once is a gimmick and?
1: Twice is an intervention.
0: Intervention, yeah.
1: Because you had what, crickets on one?
0: No, it was grasshoppers on both.
1: Grasshoppers on both.
0: Yeah.
1: Oh, got it. Okay.
0: Yeah, two different nights. We went to another restaurant. They had guac with grasshoppers, so we got it there too.
1: Yeah, no. Absolutely not.
0: Yeah.
1: No.
0: It was really good. But anyway, you can see pictures of that if you go to rosskaminsky.com. The voter guide is there as well. And please, you know, read as much as you like of the voter guide. I put a lot of thought into it. I hope you find it helpful. And as I said, we'll talk about it more in coming days because most people in Colorado either have received their ballots in the mail already or will be very, very soon. And I do encourage you to vote, even if you're a little bit disappointed right now in the state of the world. All right, Michael Brown up next. He will not be eating those chips that we just ate here. He gave me a really funny look about all that. But yeah, there was another one. Have a wonderful rest of your Monday.
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0: Hey, thanks to everybody who came over to Fascination Street Fine Art a week ago Friday to meet Ruby Mazur and me, and Willie B was there as well. 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
1: KOA News Time 902. I'm Gina Gontek. Happening now, the Supreme Court hearing oral arguments in the case involving Boulder's lawsuit against ExxonMobil and Suncor. Let's listen in.
17: State, you're liable for conduct within my state. What it's not doing is saying what Colorado is doing here. You're banned from making that product anywhere nationwide. And so that's why this case falls more in the BMW v. Gore side of the line, where the court nicely illustrates the distinction.
18: Well, but that's a question of relief and what might be available. It seems to me that the examples you gave are precisely what's going on here, conduct that could have impacts in many states, all of the states. We still allow, in many of these situations, people to file in their state to seek relief from injuries that are occurring in their state.
1: Now, the argument pertains to whether Boulder's case can move forward. Boulder suing the companies, saying they should pay for the impacts of climate change that they've caused. CU Law Professor Chris Winter tells Fox 31 that first, the Supreme Court may say that it's too early for it to be involved.
19: The second possibility is the Supreme Court rules in favor of the local governments and says it's okay for you to pursue your claims in state court.
1: Winter says a third possibility is that the high court rules in favor of the energy companies. That would mean Boulder can't pursue its lawsuit in state court because it's a matter pertaining to the Federal Clean Air Act. Two people are dead, at least 35 others injured after a shooting that took place at a block party in South Central Georgia.
20: The victims range from 14 to 51 years old. Conditions of the victims at this time range critical to stable.
1: Dooley County Sheriff Craig Peavy says the party celebrating a high school homecoming spanned about four blocks and more than 1,000 people were gathered in the area when the shots rang out early yesterday morning. At last reported, no arrests have been made. Dennis Hastert, the Republican former Speaker of the House who went on to serve time behind bars, has died at the age of 84. Hastert became the highest ranking elected U.S. official to ever serve a prison sentence in 2016. He was sentenced to 15 months after being convicted over hush money payments made to cover up his sexual abuse of teenage boys during his time as a high school wrestling coach. Hastert represented Illinois in Congress from 1987 to 2007. In sports, a tough loss for the Broncos yesterday after they fell to the 49ers 24-14 on the road. The team plagued with injuries during the game.
21: That is Pat Surtain, who is down. Boy, you do not want to see that. Broncos medical staff, and he's down in front of the San Francisco sideline.
1: Denver now has a 2-2 record and will be on the road again, this time in Los Angeles, Sunday, taking on the Chargers. And it's an oops from the Buffs. CU struggling to score against a tough Texas Tech defense on Saturday, but some Tech fans say they knew what was going to happen. Some of them found a Buffs offensive game plan sitting on a hotel bar in Broomfield Friday night. It also had the opening script for the team. Someone posted a video on social media showing how accurate the opening script was, matching the plays the Buffs ran to start each half. On Wall Street, stocks mixed this morning. The Dow was down 78 points. S&P is up 33 points, while the NASDAQ is up 202. And crude oil prices are just above $90 a barrel. Fox 31 pinpoint weather. We're in for a warm, dry October week as temperatures could be topping out in the mid to upper 80s for the next couple of days. Could see some record-breaking heat. Overnight low in the mid to upper 50s. Currently it's 60 degrees, sunshine in Denver. Our next update at 9:30 from the Common Spirit Health KOA News Desk. I'm Gina Gondek. Taking a look at your Monday morning drive with Jonathan Steele in the KOA Traffic Center.
11: Hey, we've got a couple of crashes still working here in the rush hour. In fact, we've had a second accident up north, southbound at the Thornton Parkway. The first one was blocking up the right side. This one's blocking up the left side. We're still tied up out of North Glen from just before 104th Avenue. From there, it will open up as you make your way eventually into downtown if you're heading that way. We've got a crash out west on C-470. This is going to be the westbound side approaching I-70. Looks like left lane's blocked there. This is backed up almost to Morrison, so along the foothills, big delays with heavy stop and go jamming. Lingering volume just about everywhere else, including the east side of I-70, where they did clear the one accident eastbound at Pena. Jonathan Steele on KOA 850 AM and 94.1 FM.
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0: This is the situation with Michael Brown. These are the rules of engagement. Text the keyword Mike or Michael to 33103, along with your message. If you have not done so already, download the iHeart app and favorite two shows, The Situation with Michael Brown as well as The Weekend with Michael Brown. 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Meanwhile, have a look at Michael's website, where you can find lots of interesting items that Dragon has posted, compilations of talkback messages, discover how to follow Michael on all the most important social media sites, and let us not forget all the merchandise that will keep family and friends talking. 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Once more, in case you were not at the keyboard, michaelsergohere.com. Thank you, Michael and Dragon.
1: Morning, Brownie. Yeah, miscued pretty hard on the weekend show. Today's youngins aren't patriotic because they can't afford a home. They don't want ownership. That's why they're not patriotic. Sir Dragon Redbeard, you, sir, I bow to thee. Absolutely nailed it. What was the sentence? Yeah, already played that one, ding dong. Heck of a job, ding dong.
2: And before we get too far into things, I gotta play this.
3: Happy birthday to you. Better smile. Happy birthday to you. Happy birthday, dear Chill. I've been happy birthday to you. And I certainly hope you have a nice birthday all day long.
2: Grandson Lance's third birthday today.
4: I thought I had your birthday on my calendar, but it's not today.
2: Oh, it's not today.
4: It's Lance's birthday.
2: Yep, grandson Lance turns 3 today.
4: Oh,
2: yeah.
4: The terrible threes, which follows the terrible twos.
2: Yeah, oh, most definitely.
4: Which precedes the terrible fours.
2: But he's not terrible for grandparents. Grandparents.
4: Oh, no, it's perfect. No,
2: but parents.
4: Parents is just living hell.
2: Yeah.
4: But that's why God made grandparents. So May 12, 2025, we're down at the Ralph L. Carr Judicial Center, a block from the state capitol, for just across the street from the Politburo, downtown Denver. 7 justices of the Colorado Supreme Court had a question in front of them, the Colorado Supreme Court. Can the city of Boulder and Boulder County haul 2 oil companies into a Boulder courtroom and make them pay for climate change? Now, shockingly, not. 5 of the Colorado Supreme Court justices said yes. Justice Carlos Samore said no. And he didn't just say no. He said hell no. He wrote a dissent where he used the words chaos, chaotic, 5 separate times. He reached for the Pledge of Allegiance. He used the Pledge of Allegiance. Near the end, he reached for... Are you ready? Fleetwood Mac. Yeah. No. The group, Fleetwood Mac. Go your own way. That, he wrote, was the message his own court had just sent to Boulder and every other city in Colorado. Go your own way on regulating air pollution that crosses state lines and that crosses national borders and that just crosses all across the planet. Fleetwood Mac in the Colorado Supreme Court opinion. I love that guy. Now, here's why what Justice Samore wrote why it matters this morning. This is the second time in 2 years that one of his dissents has landed on the desk of the United States Supreme Court. The first time was the case where our state Supreme Court threw Donald Trump off the Colorado ballot. Does that tell you anything right there? That's all you need to know right there. Justice Samore dissented. The justices in Washington reversed Colorado 9-0. So this morning at 8 o'clock our time, the U.S. Supreme Court opened their October term, the new term. First case of the year. You're proud. Just so proud that we're first in line. Suncor Energy versus the County Commissioners of Boulder County. Now, if the justices see it the way that Justice Samore saw it, his dissent becomes the law of the land again. So let me give you the case in just plain old cowboy English. I don't know which is more amazing to me, the case itself or the fact that Boulder and Boulder County think that somehow they should be able to hold oil and gas, just Suncor too, just a couple of oil and gas companies liable for just climate change. And somehow that damages us. So Boulder County and the city of Boulder filed suit in state district court in Colorado. In Boulder, Boulder County. They sued ExxonMobil and Suncor. Now their claim, if you're a lawyer, honestly sounds like a first-year property class. Public nuisance, private nuisance, trespass, unjust enrichment, civil conspiracy, trespass. Now, I want you to think about that for a moment. When you and I hear, at least when I hear anyway, the word trespass, I picture dragging, climbing my back fence, trying to get into my yard to just harass me. But Boulder's version is that the company's conduct caused the effects of climate change to invade Boulder's property. You see, in their analogy, the fence jumper is not Dragon Redbeard, it's the weather. In fact, I would say this morning, the sun, yes, the sun trespassed onto my property. So what do they want? What do you think they want? They want money. Now, the complaint asks the companies to share the cost that Boulder says it's facing to adapt to a warming climate. More heat waves, the drought, thinner snowpack, earlier spring runoff, pine beetles chewing through the forest. Boulder's mayor at the time, Suzanne Jones, said the community and her taxpayers should not have to carry the cost of adapting to climate change on their own. The road to where we got to today took 8 years. Now, the companies, rightfully so, tried to move the case into federal court, and they lost, which kind of surprises me, but whatever. The U.S. Supreme Court turned down an earlier appeal in 2023 over a dissent from Justice Brett Kavanaugh. So back in state court, the Boulder trial judge refused to throw the case out. Of course not, because he wants his name in the opinion somewhere. So the companies went to the Colorado Supreme Court. They lost again, 5-2. Then, September last year, the Trump administration did something unusual. It filed a brief that nobody asked for, urging the justices to take the case. So back in February, they agreed to take the case. They framed the question this way. This is pretty much all you need to, these are the questions, these are the legal questions right here. Does federal law shut the door on state lawsuits? They're seeking money for injuries caused by greenhouse gas emissions from all over the country and all over the world. Then they added a second question on their own. Does the Supreme Court even have the power to hear this case right now? Now, hold on to the second question. We'll get back to that in a minute. But let me tell you about one of the defendants. I'd bet really good money that most of the people in Boulder suing it actually probably bought this product. They probably bought it over the weekend. They bought it and they consumed it somehow when they went to, was the game, was the game in Boulder or was it in Texas Tech or wherever, who they play? Wherever they play. Well, wherever they went to a bar. Maybe when they went to the bar to leave the playbook in the bar, maybe they used it then. If you head north out of downtown Denver on Brighton Boulevard, you will see the towers and the tanks of the Suncor refinery sitting there in Commerce City. Oh, it's a blight on the state, everybody says. It is the only oil refinery in the state of Colorado. It runs about 100,000 barrels of crude a day. A lot of it pumped right here from the Denver-Julesburg Basin. Now, according to Suncor, nearly 95% of what comes out of that refinery in Commerce City stays in Colorado. Gasoline, diesel, the asphalt you drove on this morning, about a third of the jet fuel out of Denver International Airport. Now, do you remember Christmas Eve 2022? Probably not. A brutal cold snap damaged equipment at the refinery. So Suncor did the prudent thing and they shut it down. It stayed down for months. In fact, the Federal Energy Administration tracked what happened next. Between the day after Christmas and February, about February 20th, I think, the average price of a gallon of gas in Colorado jumped $1.39. $1.39. Every driver in Boulder paid for it. Some of the city's trucks, the county snowplows, the RTD buses running up and down Broadway half empty. When that refinery stops, Colorado feels it in the wallet just within a few days. That's the company that Boulder wants a Boulder jury to make pay for the weather. That's what shut it down, the weather. Now, Boulder has every right to sue because, you know, all it takes is, you know, a couple $100 or whatever and somebody to go file the lawsuit. You can always find a lawyer to file a lawsuit. You could even do it yourself if they wanted to, but they got a city attorney. Now, hypocrisy isn't a legal defense, and I'm certainly not going to point out, well, you get the hypocrisy. The refinery matters, but for a different reason. It's where the causation problem starts. The carbon that comes out of a Boulder tailpipe is part of the carbon this lawsuit blames on Suncor. Wait a minute. If I choose to drive, and I choose to drive a private car, then am I not part of the problem because my car runs on gasoline? And I really don't give a rat's patoot where the gasoline comes from. Suncor comes out of a refinery in California or out of, you know, Texas City somewhere. I don't care. I just want the gas there. The folks in Boulder will tell you that I have got their lawsuit all wrong. All of their lawyers, all the environmental groups, you knew they were there, lined up behind them, say the case is about deception. Remember tobacco? Think Suncor. Here's their story. By the 1970s, according to the complaint, if you actually go read, you can read it online. The complaint alleges that the companies understood that burning their products would warm the planet. They knew, and instead of telling us, they spent decades manufacturing doubt. Sell the product, hide the danger. That's a claim as old as the common law itself. And they'll say that it's that old and it's that legitimate, and Colorado courts have been hearing cases about companies lying about their products for as long as there have been Colorado courts, or there have been companies producing products that have side effects. The Colorado Supreme Court bought that framing. Justice Richard Gabriel, writing for the majority, said a lawsuit does not turn into regulation just because it might change how an industry behaves. And then he was also very careful to say that the Colorado Supreme Court was not expressing any opinion on whether Boulder will actually win. If a company lies about its product and somebody gets hurt, that company should pay. If you can prove that their product was the proximate cause of your damages. I believe that, so do you. Product liability is pretty straightforward. So let's test it. And let's test it by following the money. Ask yourself what Boulder wants to be paid for. What are they asking for? Because in a real deception case, in a real product liability case, the damages track the lie. Think of the used car dealer who rolls back an odometer. The odometer, for some reason, were on the news this morning as I was driving in. You sue for the difference between the car you were promised and the value of the car that you drove home. Boulder's bill is for something entirely else, something different. The cost of adapting to a warmer climate. Heat, drought, snowpack, bark beetles. Those harms, if they come from carbon at all, I'm not saying they do, but if they do, they claim that those harms come from every ton of carbon dioxide anybody has ever put into the sky anywhere on Earth for the last 200 years. I got to stop breathing because I might be held for damages for putting some carbon dioxide into the air. I'm going to go up to Boulder. I'm going to go up to Davidson Hill. I'm going to back my car up, point the trunk toward Boulder. I'm going to rev the engine of the M Sport up a little bit. And then I'm going to get out, and I'm going to moon Boulder, and I'm going to just fart as big as I can right there. Just, you know, a little gas into Boulder a little bit. So let's run the experiment. Suppose that in 1985, Exxon had called a press conference and confessed everything. Hey, you know what? We produced greenhouse gases, and a lot of yahoos out there, a lot of people in the Church of the Climate Activists claim that we are causing climate change. Now, we're not sure whether it's cooling or warming or it's both or it's all of the above. Every memo and every internal projection just laid out on the table. What if they did that? Would China have built one fewer plant? Would India cut back? Would the good people of Boulder just park their Subarus and walk to work instead? Of course they wouldn't have. The chain of cause and effect from a misleading advertisement to a hot afternoon on Pearl Street runs through every tailpipe and every smokestack on the planet. And it runs through everything that every Yahoo and every jerk butt in Boulder does when they buy any, when they go to the grocery, when they go to Whole Foods, when they go to Sprouts, when they go to wherever, and they buy their little kale, and they go home, they make their little kale salad. They're doing the same thing that I'm doing when I drive around. Calling it deception, I would liken it to a fresh coat of paint on the same old lawsuits. The Federal Appeals Court in New York saw this exact move in 2021. New York City, they tried it against the oil companies. That court threw the case out. Their reasoning in substance was artful pleading, in other words, the way you use your words, can't turn a lawsuit over global emissions, into anything else. Which brings me to the heart of exactly why Boulder should, and I believe will, lose. Oh, let me just add one more thing. And that I hope Boulder loses.
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0: the ship and returned to San Diego last Friday. There are approximately 5,000 sailors on board. The Navy says the crew played a critical role during their deployment in the Middle East, which lasted more than 286 days without a port stop. There are rumors President Trump will be in San Diego for the return of the ship, but that's not confirmed by the White House. The Navy is expected to make an official announcement on the Lincoln's return date today or tomorrow. I'm John Fink.
1: In sports, Broncos fall to the 49ers 24-14. They'll head to L.A. to face the Chargers next week. CU Buffs lost to Texas Tech 29-7. Wall Street is opening mixed to start the week. Dow is down 69 points. S&P 500 up around 33. NASDAQ up around 200 points. And the price of crude oil is around 91 a gallon. Fox 31 pinpoint weather today, mostly sunny skies, high 88. Tonight, partly cloudy, low around 57. And tomorrow, mostly sunny to partly cloudy, high 87. It's currently 67 in Denver. Our next update at 10 o'clock. 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Time to check with Jonathan Steele from the KOA Traffic Center.
2: Yeah, we're doing much better out here. We had kind of a rough rush hour, a bunch of problems. They did clear the big accident out west on C-470 and I-70. Looks like things are improving there. But we still have some heavy jamming up north where we had two late accidents near the Thornton Parkway. It appears the lanes are clear finally, but we're still jamming from 104th down through maybe about 84th before it kind of opens up heading into downtown. We've got 270 running a little slow for you. I-70 west from 270 heading back into I-25. And even Pena has been running a little heavy all morning long to and from the airport. Not really in a delay mode, but we're seeing a lot of traffic heading to the airport. Jonathan Steele at KOA 850 AM and 94.1 FM.
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0: We did have a emailer, an often texter and talkbacker, leave us a message saying that it's his birthday as well today. And I promised I wouldn't say who it is. Oh, I forgot the talkback. Hang on.
1: Hi, Michael. That's all I got. Just hi. I hope you have a good week. Bye.
0: So it is also somebody else's birthday out there today. So, but, you know, happy birthday to my grandson, and not so happy birthday to whomever that bumper was supposed to go for.
2: Yeah, I went on a rant during the break with you about some internal bullcrap going on in the building.
0: Yeah.
2: And apologize for being so passive aggressive. And I realized that you and I are really like an Olympian battle to see who can be the most passive aggressive. And I think sometimes it's a photo finish for you and me.
0: You're number one, then I'm number one, back and forth all the time. We each have to outdo each other.
2: Well, I guess so. And I'd love to tell the story on air because it's so classic of, I mean, it's the equivalent of kind of government mismanagement. Is that insane? Totally insane.
0: But it also goes with, you must be new here.
2: Right, exactly. Duh. Oh, I was livid. Anyway, happy birthday to
0: whomever.
2: To our P6 listener. Not a P1, but a P6. Or a P'd off. I don't know which. Who cares? Who cares? Okay, first-year law student. Boulder versus Suncor, ExxonMobil. Every first-year law student learns about causation. To win a tort case, like a product liability case, where someone's done a harm, you have to prove that the defendant that you have sued caused the harm that you suffered. Your harm. A share of the harm suffered by all of humanity just doesn't make it. Carbon dioxide, the last I checked, I may be wrong here, could be wrong, but I don't think carbon dioxide respects property lines. Is Suncor supposed to just forever?

0: as long as they continue to produce oil and gas. And some of that, if there's ever winds blowing, you know, from east to west and it crosses over into Boulder County, they have to pay damages for it. Carbon dioxide doesn't respect property lines. Once it's in the air, it mixes. Did you know that? Shazam. A molecule from a tailpipe on baseline is identical to a molecule from a coal plant in northern China or gas flare that's burning right now in Siberia. It all goes into one sky, one atmosphere. Whatever local effect that warming has in Boulder is the product of 2 centuries of emissions from every nation, company, refinery, car, human on the planet. So the harm is just too big. It's too diffuse to pin on 2 companies and far too diffuse to carve out community by community with Boulder slice sent to Boulder. Now, in April of last year, 2 climate researchers, Christopher Callahan, Justin Mankin, published a paper in Nature. Their argument, they argue the scientific case for climate liability. And they say it's closed. They built a model that traces emissions tied to individual oil companies all the way to dollars of economic losses from extreme heat. Chevron alone, by their estimate, very likely caused somewhere between $791 billion and $3.6 trillion in heat-related losses between 1991 and 2020. That's a pretty big-ass range. $791 billion to $3.6 trillion? Nearly $3 trillion of daylight between those two numbers. Try walking that into a courtroom and saying, I got the proof. But look at how they get there. Their model, Their model counts what the industry calls scope 3 emissions. Write that down. Scope 3 emissions. That's the carbon that gets released when the customer burns the product. Your tailpipe, your furnace, Boulder snowplows. The model takes the gasoline you choose to buy and burn and books it to the oil company's account for liability. But there's a much bigger problem underneath that. Grant every assumption in that model that they published, it still hands out blame by each company's share of global emissions. So somebody has to decide how to split responsibility among Exxon, Suncor, Saudi Aramco, Gazprom, the Chinese government, the Indian government, you, me. That's a judgment about fairness and blame among nations and individuals over a time span of generations. So that belongs to people who answer to voters. 12 people in a jury box at the Boulder County Justice Center are the last people that ought to be making that kind of decision. It's Boulder's lawsuit. In essence, is this. It's foreign policy. Climate change is a global problem if you believe that. Let me rephrase that. Climate change is a global phenomenon. I don't necessarily know that it's a problem any more than cooling's a problem or warming's a problem. The climate has changed. It always will change. And I don't care what the congregants in the Church of the Climate Activists have to say about it. If you are so arrogant that you think that mankind can control Mother Nature, let me take you into the eye of a hurricane. Let me take you into the middle of a blizzard. Let me take you into the middle of a tornado. Let me take you into the middle of any kind of weather, a drought, a flood, opposites of every kind. And then you tell me, oh, yeah, we can control this. Good grief. If you start with the fact that climate change is a global phenomenon, and presidents of both parties have treated it in the past as something you handle by bargaining with other countries, which we've tried to do. How much does America cut? What's our cut? What do we demand from China in return? How do you weigh emissions against jobs, energy prices? How do you weigh it against national security? Those are deals the federal government strikes with other federal or with other sovereign nations. America does not conduct our foreign policy through a state courthouse. Now, the Supreme Court has walked this ground before. American Electric Power versus Connecticut, a 2011 case. The justices ruled 8-0, 8-0, that the Clean Air Act hands the job of regulating greenhouse gases from power plants to, oh, shocker, the Environmental Protection Agency. And they ruled in 2011 that federal judges cannot set emission limits under a federal nuisance theory. Boulder's answer is, well, but state law is different. Just Colorado Supreme Court Justice Samore's answer, and mine, it's pretty simple. If a federal judge can't do it, a Boulder County jury sure shouldn't be able to do it either. But let's do something next. Let's do some multiplication.
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13: If I was Suncor, I'd just get Colorado the big old middle finger, pack up, and watch the price of diesel skyrocket and laugh all the way to the bank.
0: Or, alternatively, Suncor just keeps producing all of the oil and gas and Jet A and everything else that they do, including diesel. And all of you truckers, just when you get to the Boulder County line, just stop. Just say, hey, I don't want to be a part of the chain of causation that's causing damage by bringing that awful diesel and fuel into your county. So we just won't bring any fuel into Boulder County. That's what I'd like to see happen. Take that one. See, sometimes you think you're just smarter than me, but you're not. See, I just one-upped you pretty good there. Can I do the laugh, though? Now, let's do some multiplication. According to Suncor, now imagine that you own some stock in Suncor. At least 60 state and local governments filed lawsuits like this one as of August of last year. 60 plaintiffs. Now, everyone brings its own state's law and its own jury, and each jury gets to decide what share of the planet's weather belongs to whom. Man, this is like a lawyer's lifetime case right here. Meanwhile, while Suncor's paying out the nose for this or somewhere else, the largest emitters on this planet, the state-owned giants in China and Russia and the Persian Gulf, they never set foot in a Colorado courtroom. The companies doing businesses that does business here, they're the ones that pay. Their foreign competitors don't. And Justice Amore in the Colorado Supreme Court had a word for that. In fact, he used the word five times in his dissent. Chaos. Now, I think that Suncor and ExxonMobil will win. But I wouldn't place a bet on it. Two warnings. Now, the first one, not so much a warning, just a statement of fact. Justice Alito recused himself from the case. I don't think he needed to, but he did. He did because he owns stock in, like, ExxonMobil, to which I say BFD. In fact, I'm not even sure it would have been insider trading because we've all known about this case forever. We've known about it since they took it. He could have just sold his stock, and then if the court, you know, rules against the oil and gas companies, stock price will dip, just short it, but buy it on the dip. I don't think he needed to recuse himself. Owning stock in a publicly traded company, if he were a majority shareholder, if he owned 10% or more, I might have a question about that, but he's not. If they split 4-4, the Colorado Supreme Court's decision stands. No opinion, no precedent. Boulder's case goes back to a Boulder courtroom for discovery and eventually a trial. That's the real danger right there. I don't think it's going to happen. But remember that question that the justices themselves added? Boulder's lawyers argue the court has no business hearing this case yet. They say it's still at an early stage, and the Colorado courts have not even decided whether Boulder has a valid claim under state law. The justices could agree, hey, it's too soon, and they could sit at home without ruling on the big question. Same result. Boulder keeps going. Two ways for Boulder to win without ever winning the argument. Because is it really about winning? Or is it about positioning? Is it about politics? I think that's what the case is really about. Oh, I'm sure that Boulder would love a windfall. Boulder County would love a windfall. They'd love to be able to stand up and beat their chest and say, hey, look, we took on ExxonMobil, and we're going to get some money out of it. Of course, it would be years, because then that's going to get appealed. That will go back to federal. That'll go back to federal court. That'll work its way up. That'll work its way back up through the Colorado court system, and then it'll work its way through the federal court system, eventually get back to the U.S. Supreme Court again. Nobody's going to collect a check except the lawyers. Now, we've bought the gas. A couple of weeks ago, I told you about filling up my Jeep. Told you it cost $101. I didn't like it. Well, over the weekend, I filled up the Beamer. It didn't get that high. And quite frankly, by the time I filled the Beamer up, the price of premium unleaded had dropped below what the regular unleaded was that I paid for the Jeep last week sometime. But guess what? I knew exactly what I was buying. And so did everybody else in line at that pump. We've all bought it. Every one of us who drove to work, you've heated your house through a Colorado January. You drove out to DIA. I don't care what. Maybe you took the train, if it was working. Or you took a bus. You took an Uber. You took a Lyft. Or you took the magic fairy dust and got out to DIA somewhere, but you flew out of DIA. Or you ate the food that came in on a diesel truck. Boulder and everybody in Boulder did the same thing. If burning that fuel is a tort, is a wrong, every one of us has just become a co-defendant in this lawsuit. Now, I grant you that climate policy is a real debate. Some people disagree about how fast to move and how much to spend. That debate belongs in Congress. It belongs at a negotiating table with the other nations, where someone has to answer to the voters for the trade-offs. Now, the Supreme Court should, and I believe will, reverse the Colorado Supreme Court and hold that federal law bars these lawsuits. Justice Amore here in Colorado got it right the first time, and he got it right the second time. So, should a Boulder jury decide how much of the world's weather is the oil company's fault? Yes or no? Text me yes or no, and why? But then let's get to the larger picture for just a moment. A little as if all of this wasn't editorializing anyway, because I'm advocating that Boulder and Boulder County lose. Let's go back to the hypocrisy. I'm really tired of the hypocrisy. Whether you believe in climate change or not, if you do and you somehow think it's going to destroy or hurt mankind, I mean, we're being destroyed. SI, superior, or what's superintelligence? Is that what it is? Superintelligence or artificial intelligence or some intelligence is going to destroy humankind. And now climate change is going to destroy humankind. We should just all off ourselves now and just call it a good day and go on. The fact that everybody in Boulder is, and don't give me this crap that you're riding your bike. Because if you're riding your bike, somebody manufactured that bike and they used petroleum products to do so. And then they got that bike to the bike shop with a diesel truck that took all the parts. And oh, by the way, ask the bike repairman what they used to repair your bike. Everybody in Boulder is contributing to this by using the product that their elected officials are suing over. Hypocrites? Hypocrites of the first order.
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3: KOA News Time, 10 o'clock. I'm Carrie Mack. The Supreme Court is listening to oral arguments in the case of Suncor versus County Commissioners of Boulder as we speak. Justice Jackson.
4: So a number of the discussions that you've had with my colleagues make me think that we're really early in this case, that this is sort of premature from the standpoint of this court exercising its jurisdiction.
3: The case focuses on whether Boulder can actually move forward with the case, and Boulder is suing the company, saying they should pay for impacts of climate change they've caused. And Boulder County crews have resumed their search for a possibly downed aircraft near El Dorado Springs Park. This happened Sunday night, and crews will have to hike into rugged and remote areas to assess the situation. We'll keep you updated as more details come out. And Secretary of State Marco Rubio confirms the U.S. is tracking reports of suspected plague breach at a Russian research lab.
5: There's concern that you know, could have spread, at least internally. So you've seen them do quarantines and things of that nature.
3: The concern follows reports that a Russian lab technician was infected and died. And the first of the 2026 Nobel Prizes have been announced, going to three researchers.
6: Nobel Committee Secretary General Thomas Perlman awarding scientists Carl Dieselroth, Peter Hegman, and George Nagel the Nobel Prize in Medicine.
7: For their discoveries concerning light-gated ion channels and optogenetics.
6: That's a very Nobel way of saying they created a tool using light to be able to see deeper into the brain. That tool is now being used by labs worldwide to help unlock more about the mysteries of the mind. Sherry Preston, ABC News.
3: In sports, Broncos fall to the 49ers 24-14. They'll head to LA to face the Chargers next week. And CU Buffs lost to Texas Tech 29-7 this weekend. Wall Street opening mix to start the week. Dow down 10 points. S&P 500 up around 38 points. NASDAQ up around 200 points, and price of crude oil around $90.78 a gallon. Fox 31 pinpoint weather today, mostly sunny, skies high around 88. Tonight, partly cloudy, low around 57, and tomorrow, mostly sunny to partly cloudy, high 87. It's currently 67 in Denver. Our next update at 10:30 from the Common Spirit Health KOA News Desk, I'm Carrie Mack. Let's get a check on traffic with Jonathan Steele.
8: All right, thank you, Carrie. Yeah, we're doing pretty well out here. The volume, there's a few slow spots, but for the most part, it's light. No delay to the airport on Pena. Looks wide open. That's a 15-minute commute from I-70 to the terminal. 270 continues to run just a little heavy out of Commerce City, mainly through Vasquez, I-70 West, Colorado to Brighton, and I-25 South coming into downtown through Spear. We're seeing maybe a little bit of a bunch up. One accident popped up north along Sheridan, right at about 70th Avenue. Foothills Drive, for the most part, it looks good. At least on I-70. Of course, we do have the crew working up Clear Creek Canyon, US 6 west of Golden near Tunnel 1. There are some backups. Jonathan Steele on KOA 850 AM and 94.1 FM.
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0: a great welcome to you to The Situation with Michael Brown. Text 33103 with the keyword Mike. The so-called talent would like you to download the iHeart app. Favorite The Situation with Michael Brown and The Weekend with Michael Brown. You can click the red microphone button to leave a talkback. It is a great way to leave a compliment for Dragon. Finally, check out all of the great work from Dragon by going to michaelsaysgohere.com. Back to you, Dragon and Mr. Head Goober, aka so-called talent.
1: I'm a fuel hauler, and when that Suncor facility shuts down for 2 or 3 days, the truck drivers are left to get reloaded at other facilities in the Denver area, and we could be waiting 2, 3, 4 hours to get loaded. If that Suncor facility shuts down for good, then this whole Front Range and some of the surrounding states are without fuel.
2: And I understand that that would be a total and complete disaster for you. But part of me, just part of me says, but I'd like for it to happen just to prove the point. Everybody in Boulder County is, if I'm liable, they're liable too. So just shut them off. Just shut them off completely. I want you to read, I want to read something to you. And I want you to listen to it the way that a jury would listen to it. This is hilarious. Quote, while a violation of the Denver Code of Ethics is not proven by clear and convincing evidence, the board believes that the conduct here falls short of the board's basic expectations and erodes the confidence of the citizens of the city and county of Denver that persons in positions of public power are acting for the benefit of the city. Now, I don't know about you, but I think that's pretty tough language. It sounds like somebody finally got caught. That paragraph comes out of the Denver's Board of Ethics Commission just last week. It's about a retirement party that was held out at Denver, held for someone that worked at Denver International Airport. Now, I started to say at the airport, but that's not, well, I guess that's technically correct. It happened at the Westin that sits on the south end of the terminal. 1 year ago, almost to the day, that same board wrote that same paragraph, almost word for word, about a different scandal at the same airport. Same board, same airport, same paragraph, and the same result. Nothing happened to anyone. Now, Denver has a code of ethics. It has a board of ethics that reads the complaints, holds hearings, writes opinions with a lot of big fancy words in them. What Denver does not have in any way is any way to make an ethics finding cost somebody something. The board has been asking for that power for more than a decade now, and the people who could give it to them keep saying no. Gee, I wonder why. So let you and I walk into that retirement party, and then let me show you why the paragraph is all that we are ever going to get. Let's go back to Tuesday, January 13th of this year. The Westin Hotel, you know it, you see it out there, the big glass hotel bolted onto the end of the terminal at the south end of DIA. A conference room. It's got a blue wall. It's got a long wooden counter. Framed photos are propped up along that counter. You got trays of food lined up next to them. There's a guy in a black vest holding a microphone saying really nice things about a guy named Greg Haggerty. Now, Greg Haggerty was retiring. He had been the airport's senior VP of operations for a long time. And by all accounts that I can find, people really like this guy. Good for him, and I honestly mean that, and congratulations on his retirement. The airport invited about 100 people. Didn't invite me, didn't invite Dragon, but, you know, so what? Invited it. I'm sorry, I shouldn't laugh. They invited 100 people, 45 showed up. That's going to happen to you and me, Dragon. If they have a retirement party for you and me, they'll invite everybody in the building and 3 people will show up.
3: Just be one of those.
2: I'll show up for you. You'll show up for me. Tepper might show up. And then, I don't know, maybe I, who do you, maybe some, one other person.
3: It'd be your fired party, not a retirement party.
2: That's right. Yeah. So the bill for the 45 people at the retirement party at the Westin came to more than $21,000. Do the division, and that's more than $466 for every person that walked through the door. Now think about the last retirement party that you went to at work. Maybe got a sheet cake. Or here, there might be some leftover chips of some sort. There's a card floating around the office. Hey, would you sign this? And you're probably looking at it going, who is this? Somebody's passing an envelope. You drop in a $20 bill. They won't do that for me or Dragon. They'll drop in a $1 bill. I think that's how it works for most of us. And it turns out that's how it works for most of the city of Denver, too. In fact, the ethics board itself said retirement parties for city employees are generally paid for by the people who attend them. And they said those parties don't come anywhere near $20,000. Brian Moss over at CBS Colorado got the invoices. Nearly $3,000 on a cheese and sausage display. About $1,000 on Colorado lamb lollipops. $864 on seared beef tenderloin. Now, I love a good charcuterie, a good cheese board. I've eaten more than my share. I have never in my life seen a $3,000 cheese board that I know of. Maybe I did and didn't realize it. They all look pretty much the same to me. For 45 people, that's roughly $60 of cheese and sausage a head. $60 of cheese. And the booze? Well, the airport didn't pay for the booze. Marsh did. Marsh? Billy Bob Marsh? No, the airport's insurance broker. Marsh has contracts with the airport. A senior VP at Marsh named Jacob Lorenz told the ethics board that he volunteered the money, about $3,000 to cover the bar. He said he had worked with Greg Haggerty for years and he wanted to help celebrate. Now, I'll take Mr. Lorenz at his word. Maybe it was exactly that. One guy buying an old colleague a drink. Or I wonder if the insurance broker's employees or the company itself paid for it. Do you think that this guy, do you think the senior VP himself paid for it? He says he volunteered the money, $3,000 to cover the bar. But step back and let's look at the shape of this, of the whole story. A company that does business with the airport picks up the bar tab for the airport's execs at a party the airport is throwing for one of its execs. If you ran a city department and the contractor offered to pay for the drinks, your lawyer would probably tackle you in the hallway before you finish the sentence. But listen to what the ethics board said about that. Again, I quote, using vendors, like Marsh, using vendors to skirt rules regarding alcohol is improper because it rises to the level of an appearance of impropriety, if not an actual violation of the code of ethics. Close quote. Now, go back and catch those last few words I just read. If not an actual violation. So the ethics board looked at the bar tab and said out loud that it probably actually breaks the code. But then it cleared the one executive that the complaint accused. So what did the board actually find? Now, it wasn't shy about the rest of the findings either. The board called the spending inappropriate and added and put it in context, especially at a time when Denver was cutting its budget. And they said that city officials are supposed to be stewards of public money and that public dollars are supposed to serve the public and not the employees themselves. That's a quote, and not the employees themselves. And then they wrote this sentence. Listen carefully. Neither the Denver Code of Ethics nor the fiscal accountability rules were heeded in the planning or execution of this event. Neither one. Not the code of ethics, not the rule about money or contract. So the rules were broken, according to the board. And the person who broke them, according to the board, is nobody. Now explain that one to the guy who got furloughed downtown, who's just out of a job because, well, the city doesn't have much money and they're trying to fill a budget hole. Now, let's go back. Let me take you back exactly 1 year. April 2025. Phil Washington. Remember him? He was the CEO of the airport. And eight of his top executives fly to Madrid, that's in Spain, for a three-day airport conference. Now, every one of them flew business or first class, both directions, coming and going. CBS Colorado and Brian Moss once again found one round-trip ticket over $19,000, another one close to $16,000. The whole trip ran about $165,000. Now, Phil Washington told the ethics board he had no idea what the tickets cost. Wow. The guy that runs the airport flies first or business class to Madrid, round trip, and he has no idea what the tickets cost. Did you look at your receipt? Did you look at your boarding pass? Did you look at your app? I think they flew United. Did you look at the United app? It says right there, it's got the fare, it's got the base fare, it's got the tickets, it's got the charges, it's got the fees, it's got everything on it. You can add it up right there. In fact, you don't have to do that, Mr. Washington. The app will add it up for you and tell you what the grand total is. Now, Washington said they needed to fly in first class so they could hit the ground running. But then the ethics board pointed out that most of them did not sit on a single panel until 2 or 3 days after they landed. Now, Phil Washington says it was a once-in-a-lifetime opportunity. Of course it was. You flew first-class round trip to Madrid. You attended a hoity-toity, you know, conference of international airports. And you didn't pay for squat. Yeah, that's a once-in-a-lifetime opportunity. Every single year it is. Now, the board, the ethics board, we need another name for them besides ethics board, because they obviously don't care about ethics. They said they were appalled by the money and by what it called Washington's seemingly cavalier attitude in answering the ethics complaint. Now, that's their word, appalled. And then it wrote the paragraph. Not proven by clear and convincing evidence, falls short of our basic expectations, erodes the confidence of the citizens, so you're cleared for takeoff. You're cleared. So here's what happened next. The airport rewrote its travel policy, and I say good for them. This summer, Phil Washington retired with a press release about 50 years of service and a long planned decision and leaving the airport better than he found it, and Mike Johnston named an interim CEO a man named Dave Laporte. Oh, Dave Laporte was one of the nine who flew to Madrid in business or first. And then last week, when CBS Colorado and Brian Moss asked about the retirement party, the airport said, Mr. Laporte, the acting CEO of the airport, has directed leadership. Well, we need to review our practices to make sure the spending is, quote, appropriate, fiscally responsible, and aligned with public expectations. One of the Madrid nine is now running that review. Wow. Cronyism? Yeah. Lying, cheating, and stealing? Can't go that far. Violating the ethics code? The ethics code says yes, but you're cleared. Here's why the paragraph is all that you and I are ever going to get out of the ethics board. And it's on their own website, if you know where to look. The Denver Board of Ethics is an advisory body. And Denver says so in plain English. Right there in cowboy English, we are an advisory body. We don't have the authority to impose penalties, fines, or any other kind of sanction. Oh, we can write opinions, and we can suggest that the person's boss do something. That's their entire toolbox. Go all the way back to 2018. The board's longtime director, Michael Henry, he said it better than I can. He told Denverite, quote, "That's the secret of the Denver Code of Ethics. It does not give the Board of Ethics any authority to enforce anything." There's the secret of how Denver cares about ethics from the man who ran the ethics board. So in 2021, the city council changed the ethics rules. The board got the power to take anonymous complaints, and I would say that's a good improvement. But the councilman that carried the bill, Kevin Flynn, said this at the time, that even with these changes, the board still cannot fine, suspend, or fire an employee. And then they built a second trap. Denver's ethics code covers a short list of things. Gifts, conflicts of interest, using your office for private gain, hiring your relatives, a few more things. Waste of taxpayer money, it's not on the list. I look for it all weekend long. Can't find it anywhere. So if an executive at the airport blows $21,000 on a party, that actually lives under the city's fiscal rules, and the fiscal rules belong to the controller's office. So the ethics board can look right at the invoice, say, yeah, these rules weren't followed, and then can't do a damn thing about it because it's not their rule to enforce. So what about the controller? Denver's own auditor, Tim O'Brien, he looked at it 6 years ago, back in 2020. He found the board had held exactly 4 hearings since 2001. 19 years, 4 hearings. Now, he said the board can review complaints, but they don't have a mechanism to actively ensure that there are any consequences for bad or unethical behavior. Then, the auditor's own office surveyed city employees, and 41% of city employees said they had seen unethical behavior on the job, but they don't report it. The most common reason they don't report it? Fear of retaliation. And also they figured, well, nothing's going to be done anyway. So 40% of city employees watch something wrong. They keep their mouths shut because they assume, and I would say rightfully so, nothing's going to happen. They've got it exactly right. And if it comes to retaliation, oh, I know retaliation is a violation of both federal and state employment law, but it's not going to happen. Now, Michael, what about when they find a real violation? Somebody pays. Okay. You want to check that too? A few years back, the Denver Ethics Board found that a city building official named Scott Prisco, that he used his office to help his own private business. Now you got a real violation, right? Found it, wrote it down. His department handed out discipline so mild that the Ethics Board publicly said it was disappointed. Because that's all they could do. Be disappointed. And they wrote it in writing. Yes, oh, we're disappointed. Go back to 2010. Remember Kim Day, who ran the airport then? Oh, yeah, you surely haven't forgotten Kim Day. She violated the ethics code by accepting a trip to Greece paid for by a London company that was negotiating a $370,000 deal with DIA. Another real violation. And who paid back the $5,700 for that trip? No, not Kim Day. The airport did. So the one time they actually caught the boss, the airport wrote the check. And the airport's money comes from all of you who fly through the airport. You paid for it. The state has its own ethics commission. Now, it's a different body with the power to actually fine people. And in 2010, it found that, oh, this guy's running for Senate. John Hickenlooper, as governor, broke the state's gift ban twice. Private jet. Remember this story? Private jets, the Maserati limousine in Italy. The fine was $2,750. The biggest in the commission's history. $2,750. Colorado taxpayers paid about $127,000 in legal fees defending Hickenlooper. The fine was $2,750. The defense cost $127,000. That somehow is Denver's idea of accountability with teeth? Now, the airport has an answer to all of this. You ready? Oh, it's not local tax money. DIA runs on its own budget. The money comes from landing fees, concessions, parking, rental cars, the fees on rental cars, leases. And they're right about that, about as far as it goes. Because who pays for the parking? You do. Who buys the $14 sandwich at the gate? You do. Who pays the airline ticket with the landing fees folded into the price? You do. Every one of us who has ever parked in that garage chipped in on those lamb lollipops. Nobody passed us the envelope. They just took it out of the parking meter. I'll give the airport one more point. Airport money generally can't be moved over to pay for libraries and street repairs. So when the board ties this party to layoffs downtown, the airport will tell you that's apples and oranges. And that's fine. They can compare it to the airport's own people. During the Madrid mess, an airport employee stood up at a town hall and told the CEO that $19,000 ticket creates a rift in sentiment between the front line and senior leadership, meaning the baggage handlers and the custodians and the folks running the trains notice. Of course they notice. They always notice. Now, their second argument is a lawyer's argument. So let me make it for them. The board uses a tough standard, clear and convincing evidence, so that city employees don't get run out of their jobs over a grudge or a rumor. Okay, I defend that standard all day long. You know what the problem is? The standard is not what's broken. Raise the bar, lower the bar. Does it make any difference where the bar is? And I don't mean the bar like what they went to, but I mean the bar, the standard. If the board had found that Tegan Kassane guilty as charged, the penalty would have been a letter to her own chain of command, the same chain of command that threw the party. And the third argument, people deserve a send-off after a long career. I agree. Throw him a party. In fact, the board said the same thing. The question was never whether they should have a party or not. It was who pays, how much, and whether a contractor gets to buy the drinks. Wow. Denver. Hickenlooper. Kim Day. Phil Washington. The list just goes on and on.
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15: 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If you give gift cards, pass on information about the card's terms to the recipients so they're not surprised or disappointed by discovering the value of their cards has been reduced when they try to use them. Gift cards are

0: Longmont Airport.
1: We had some questions this morning that came into us as to whether or not this was related to the United States Air Force. We do not have any information like that. From the information we have, it is a privately owned fixed-wing aircraft.
0: The county sheriff's office is encouraging people to avoid using personal drones in the area, and temporary flight restrictions will be enacted for the area very soon, they say. And the man formerly known as Prince Andrew sues his local police department. This is all over his arrest related to the Jeffrey Epstein case.
2: Attorneys for Andrew Mountbatten Windsor are questioning how the evidence seized during raids on his homes 8 months ago was obtained. They've lodged a judicial review as to whether the search warrants issued were legal. Back in February, Andrew was detained and his homes in Royal Lodge in Windsor and the Sandringham Estate in Norfolk were searched. Boxes of evidence were carted away, all of it believed related to the former Duke of York's long-standing friendship with convicted sex offender Jeffrey Epstein. Sherry Preston, ABC News.
0: And in sports, the Broncos lost to the 49ers 24-14 last night. They'll head to L.A. to face the Chargers next week. And CU Buffs, they lost to Texas Tech 29-7. And Wall Street opened to mix to start the week. Dow is up to 20 points. S&P 500 up 41 points. NASDAQ up around 212 points. And the price of crude oil around 90 cents a gallon. Fox 31 pinpoint weather today, mostly sunny skies, high 88. Tonight, partly cloudy, low around 57. Tomorrow, mostly sunny to partly cloudy, high 87. It's currently 74 in Denver. Our next update at 11 o'clock from the Common Spirit Health KOA News Desk. I'm Carrie Mack. Time to get a check on Jonathan Seal with the traffic.
3: Yeah, city traffic looks real good for us right now. It's still fairly light. You may find a few pockets of slight slowing, like 270 out of Commerce City and southbound 25. Coming into downtown, Pena is still wide open to and from the airport. 225's a good drive out of Aurora. Of course, we do have the construction in the areas of Clear Creek Canyon west of Golden up US 6. That continues to cost several minutes up there as they alternate lanes. We do have one accident all the way down south. This is coming up, it's south of Larkspur, so it's on the northbound side coming up out of Monument. It's near Greenland. They do have a lane block there, and there are some backups. There was one accident that just popped up a few minutes ago up to the north also here at 96th and Tower. Jonathan Steele on KOA 850 AM and 94.1 FM.
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0: Mike, what are the chances if something happens and Suncor decides to pull out of Colorado? Do you think Cars for Kids will still be running commercials here in Colorado? Because I'm getting sick and tired, and if that's the end effect, we get rid of Cars for Kids, then I'm okay with that.
1: Well, you don't like kids?
2: Well, I'm thinking that they'll probably double down because we won't be able to drive as much, so we'll have all these cars just available to donate. So they'll double down.
1: Yeah. Oh, yeah. Yeah. And then real estate prices will plummet. You know, the economy will go into a free fall. Oh, they'll just, oh. In fact, we should just run a spot right now just for the fun of it. Just, you know, find one and just run it just to.
2: Maybe we should do it ourselves.
1: Yeah, right. We just do it ourselves.
2: Cars for
1: Which
2: kids.
1: Is worse? You want to hear the real one? Or you want to hear me and Dragon do one?
2: K-A-R-S, Cars for Kids.
1: Do you want a pink guitar? And, you know, I could bring my pink shirt in and we could get a pink guitar and do a.
2: Hey, I was lead snare in my high school marching band. Come on, I got this.
1: I think it was, let me see if I've got it pulled up. Maybe it was Friday, maybe it was Saturday, I don't know. But there was a post on, well, let me just do it this way. Let me tell you a story first. Go back to January 7th, 1974 in Springfield, Virginia, just across the river from D.C. A woman named Florence Bauer opens her front door to send her daughter off to school. And there's nothing out there. No sunrise, no, you know, kind of gray in the east, just the porch light in the street. And a reporter from the Washington Post asked her about it.

0: And she said, well, it was jet black. Up and down that neighborhood, kids walked to the bus stop carrying flashlights because the sun on January 7th, 1974, in Springfield, Virginia, did not come up that morning until 8:27 a.m. That was day two. Now, a month earlier, in the middle of the Arab oil embargo, Congress voted to put the entire country on daylight saving time all year long. A two-year experiment to try to save money. Nixon signed it the very next day. And in December of 1973, roughly 79% of Americans told the pollsters that sounded wonderful. Sounds good. Then came that January morning. In Florida, 8 school kids were killed in traffic accidents in the first few weeks of that change. So Florida Governor Reuben Askew called his legislature into special session. People argued then, and apparently they still argue, about how many of those deaths you can hang on the clock change. The Safety Council's national count barely moved. But parents who killed kids don't read national counts. They were standing at the front door. So by February, support had collapsed to only 42%. So then on January 28th, Senator Dick Clark of Iowa, not that Dick Clark, a different Dick Clark, stood on the Senate floor and said, it's time to recognize that we may well have made a mistake. In August, 7 days after Nixon resigned, Senator Bob Dole moved to end it. And in the first week of October 1974, 52 years ago this week, Gerald Ford signed the bill. October 27th, the country fell back. That two-year experiment lasted 10 months. So hold on to that picture. The little girl, the flashlight, the bus stop in the dark, because I'm going to come back to that. Because Saturday afternoon, I saw a post from Tom Cotton, and I re-quoted it, post-quoted or whatever you call it on X now, and I made a comment. Trump had gone after Tom Cotton of Arkansas on Truth Social for holding up the Sunshine Protection Act in the Senate. That bill would lock the entire country onto daylight saving time permanently. I was totally unaware of this until I read it. The House had apparently passed the bill back in July. 308 to 117. Now, Tom Cotton, Arkansas, he objected to the Senate version last October, and he's made it clear he's going to stay in the way of this one, too. So the president put a long post up on Truth Social. Surprise. Golfers, tennis players, hunters, farmers, a letter from the head of the PGA, and at the bottom he published Senator Cotton's personal cell phone number and told the people of Arkansas to call it. So Cotton got pissed off, as I would have gotten pissed off too, and fired back a couple of hours later. Here's what he said. No one likes changing the clock, me included. But Congress has enacted permanent daylight savings time multiple times before and repealed it each time once Americans experienced absurdly late sunrises in the winter. Arkansans don't want their kids going to school in the pitch dark, and I'll always put Arkansas first. So here's what I wrote. Unpopular opinion, meaning I agree with Tom Cotton. Yes, just stop changing the clock. I don't care, just either way. As Dragon knows, and if you've listened to me for more than a year, you know I never talked about changing the clocks when we change the clocks. Because I'm sick of it. I'm sick of the whole issue. I'm sick of the back and forth. And I was just dumbfounded by the response. That post had been viewed nearly 17,000 times. And roughly 200 people replied directly, and boy, did I learn something. So I went through the replies, all of them, and then I sorted them into piles. The biggest pile, about 4 in 10, about 40%, agreed with me. Standard time, year-round, done, get it over with. And actually, some people made the case better than I made the case. Somebody wrote, solar noon at 1 p.m. is just wrong. Let noon be noon. I thought that was pretty clever. So that should be the title of this segment, Let Noon Be Noon. Now, the second pile, about 1 in 5, they wanted daylight saving time all year. Evening light, after work light, light for the kids to play outside. So that's about 20%. Then a smaller pile, maybe 1 in 15, said just leave everything alone. I like changing the clocks. It's twice a year. Quit your whining. Then there's my favorite pile. Around 20 of you wrote in to tell me I'm wrong because the opinion isn't unpopular at all. One of you said, it's, quote, statistically the most common American opinion. All right, fine. It's popular. I'm just not used to the feeling of being popular. Then the Split the Difference caucus raised their voice. Seven, independently, came up with the same idea. Roll the clock back 30 minutes. Call it even. Never touch it again. Now, somebody else in the thread called those folks nuts, and I'll admit that was my first reaction, too. Then I looked it up. India runs the entire country on a half-hour offset. So does Newfoundland. So does Australia, part of Australia. Nepal is off by 45 minutes, and I think they're just showing off. So the half-hour idea has been road-tested by the Canadians. The trouble is it still needs the same Senate, and it buys you half the dark mornings permanently. Nice try, and I kind of mean that. But then there's the last pile, the one that I found the most fascinating. One gentleman opened with two words I can't even say on the station, and it went downhill from there. Another one told me to go kill myself because standard timers deserve death. Then somebody critiqued my hairline. Then came a pair of slurs I can't repeat. And somebody else announced that Tom Cotton belongs in prison over a clock, over where the little hand sits when the sun comes up. So why? Why does this issue of all the issues on the table right now make otherwise sane adults lose their minds?
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0: You know what else makes people lose their minds? 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

0: I can't believe this is still a subject for daylight savings times. What did we all do prior to World War II? Absolutely nothing. Changing the clocks twice a year has nothing to do with the Earth's rotation or anything like that.
1: Exactly.
0: For crying out loud.
1: Exactly.
0: Are y'all that freaking dumb?
1: Yes. Yes, we are. Go look at my ex timeline at Michael D. Brown. Go look at it. I chewed on this all weekend long trying to understand what you were just pointing out. Why are we doing this? I came up with one sentence I just want to read to you. Everybody is an expert on their own morning. Yes. I know what I want. You know what you want. Dragon's got what he wants. We all have whatever we want. And then we're all experts on our own afternoon, too. In 1957, a British historian named Parkinson described a committee that approves the plans for a nuclear reactor in a couple of minutes because nobody in the room understands a nuclear reactor. Then that same committee will spend 45 minutes arguing about the bicycle shed. Everybody understands a bike shed. Everybody has an opinion about what color to paint it. The clock is America's bike shed. Maybe we can't follow Senate rules or the bond market, but we own a clock and we wake up to one. We know exactly what time it gets dark on your street. And I think the other reason is this. It's a zero-sum fight over something that nobody can make more of. You can't create one more extra minute of daylight. It can only move the hour, morning or evening. Every argument in my replies was really an argument about who gets the daylight. Listen to a few of them side by side. Blue-collar America vehemently disagrees with you. Okay. Then another asked me if I think it's fun to work 9 to 5 and walk out to a dark parking lot. And then from the other side, a fellow who said somebody who said nobody in the Pacific Northwest wants to see a sunrise at 9:30 in late December. And a mother who wrote that we don't need our kids walking the school bus in the dark. So I guess every one of them is telling the truth about their own day. So the guy coming off a shift at 5, a mother at the bus stop at 7, are each describing a life. And both of them are right about it. That's their life. Think about the geography. The country's what, 2,800 miles wide? Congress wants one answer. Then a guy wrote in, because this one's, the June sun in Chicago and Milwaukee comes up before 4:30 in the morning. A woman in New England wrote about 4:15 sunsets in December. All true. Where you sit inside your time zone decides how much either choice hurts you. Another listener pointed out that the 105th meridian runs right through Denver. That's the line that Mountain Standard Time's built on. So in Denver, standard time is sun time. The sun is highest in the sky right around noon. We're about the luckiest people in the country on this question, and we're still fighting about it. Fourth, the President of the United States posting a sitting senator's cell phone number? The minute that happened, a question about sunrise turned into a loyalty test. You go back through the replies. You'll see Rhino, Primary Cotton, Trump backed the wrong horse. I've supported Trump and he's wrong all this time. Okay. And everybody's got a poll to cite. Gallup last year, 54% want to get rid of daylight saving time. The president says 65% plus want more in the afternoon. He didn't cite a source. The AP found only about one American in eight actually likes changing the clocks twice a year. Every side waves that poll that answers the question it wished somebody had asked, but nobody really asked. Paul, put all of that together, here's what you got. The one thing nearly everybody agrees on is this. Just stop changing the clock. We spent 50 years now fighting over which way to stop it. That fight, I guess, is the reason that we haven't. And that's on all of us and why everybody gets all wound up about it, I found fascinating. Suddenly, nobody was talking about gas prices or diesel prices. Nobody was talking about the fact that inflation is a cumulative thing, that after, you know, the Biden years of 9, 10, 15, 20% inflation, yeah, Trump brings it down to 2% or 3% or 4%, whatever number you want to argue, that doesn't mean that the prices dropped. It only means that the rate of the increase slowed down. But now nobody cares about that. Suddenly it's this stupid thing about daylight. And to the talkback point, we're just changing the clock. If if the school starts too early in the morning because it's dark, why don't you start the school later? Oh, if you don't like going to work in the dark, why don't you talk to your boss about coming in an hour late? Oh, I gotta do shift work, so I can't change anything. Well, that's okay. If you're doing shift work, if you're working the midnight shift, the graveyard shift, it's not gonna make any difference anyway. Oh my gosh. I was just flummoxed by the absolute hysteria and the vitriol over just something that I was just kind of a throwaway line. And then I wonder why we can't agree on anything else, or we can't have an actual debate about something else. I can actually make the daylight saving case. I can make the standard time case. In fact, I've got enough notes here that I can spend the next 30 minutes, the next two segments, doing nothing but that. But you know what? Again, I go back to the point that I just don't care. If my day part on this station starts at 9 and ends at noon, it doesn't make any difference to me. Now, when we were over in KHAL, started at 6 a.m., Drag and I would often talk about, ooh, we're starting to see the sunrise in the morning when we come into work. We were all excited about it. And then that went away.
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1: 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And that $65 million verdict comes on the heels of a $205 million jury verdict that Dan Kaplis and Joel Kellner won for the parents of the six-year-old girl brutally killed in that amusement park incident. 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
7: KOA News Time, 11 o'clock. I'm Carrie Mack. We're keeping an eye on a situation in Boulder County at El Dorado Canyon involving a missing privately owned aircraft. Crews have resumed their search this morning.
8: They're breaking the area up into polygons. You know, it's an area you get a beacon, but that doesn't necessarily give you right where it's at.
7: The sheriff's office confirming the flight originated in Longmont. XL Energy and Exxon and Suncor say Boulder can't sue them for negative effects of climate change, claiming it's under the federal government's scope. Justice Brett Kavanaugh.
9: That interstate air and water pollution are matters for federal law unless Congress specifically preserves state law.
7: Attorneys for Exxon and Suncor are asking the Supreme Court to throw the case out. And a suspect is in custody following an early morning shelter in place in Littleton. The incident was just north of the Gallup Reservoir right around 4 a.m. Police told people living in the area to shelter in place so they could work on a barricaded suspect. The suspect was taken into custody without incident and the shelter in place was lifted. And new details about the sexual assault allegations at Cornell University, a recording of a phone call uncovered between Jane Doe and Matthew Ingalls, the fraternity brother she went to see the night she was allegedly attacked.
10: She said, if I wanted to take this somewhere, what y'all did would be classified as gang rape. You already knew when I came in, I was 10 shots deep. Ingalls responded with a different recollection.
11: You did tell me you were sober, by the way. You did. You said you hadn't been anywhere.
10: Jane Doe said she was 100% sure she told him she had been at a bar for a sorority event, and I never lie.
7: ABC's Aaron Katarski reporting. The 2026 Nobel Prize in Physiology or Medicine has been awarded.
12: The Nobel Assembly at Karolinska Institutet has today decided to award the 2026 Nobel Prize in Physiology or Medicine jointly to Karl Deisseroth, Peter Hegemann, and Georg Nagel.
7: The only American in that bunch is from Stanford University. In sports, Broncos recovering from last night's loss to the 49ers. They're away again next week when they take on the Chargers in L.A. CU Buffs lost to Texas Tech this weekend. And a quick look at what's happening on Wall Street. The Dow is up 106 points, S&P up 49 points, NASDAQ up 242 points, and the price of crude oil around $90. Fox 31 pinpoint weather today, mostly sunny skies, high 88. Tonight, partly cloudy, low around 57. Tomorrow, mostly sunny to partly cloudy, high 87. It's currently 74 in Denver. Our next update at 11:30. From the Comet Spirit Health KOA News Desk, I'm Carrie Mack. Time to get a check on traffic with Jonathan Steele.
1: Yeah, it looks pretty good for the most part. We got word there might be an accident out east on I-70 westbound, somewhere in the area of Pena. They actually dispatched to that airport, which is essentially the same thing. I don't really see a delay on I-70, but Pena is running a little heavy coming out of the airport right now from Tower and back on to I-70. We'll just keep looking for that one. Other than that, certainly the volume is light out here. Southbound I-25 to eastbound 270. That ramp is backed up onto I-25, so it's a definite delay there, and that is construction-related. 136 in Sable. We've got some tie-ups there out of the Brighton area. Again, more construction to deal with, as well as U.S. 6 west of Golden up Clear Creek Canyon. But pretty quiet ride for the most part. Jonathan Steele on KOA 850 AM and 94.1 FM.
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0: 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Halt! Listen up, Gobers! Your mission is to ensure the little girl from Virginia who says...
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0: Grows up in the land of the free and the home of the brave. 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Third rule, you will use the red microphone button on the iHeartMedia app to record your verbal sit rep for the Secretary and his XO, Dragon Redbeard. Fourth rule, go to the website,
1: Michael says gohere.com,
0: where you will follow Michael Brown on all social media platforms. Is that understood? Good. Now, fall out.
2: Well, greetings once again from just outside the People's Republic of Portland, Oregon. Who knew boxes of chocolate-covered peanuts would dominate the show today? Between Dragon rummaging through the mail, the amount of tape I used on the box, my return address label, then leading to the discontinuation of the penny and some guy trying to be Forrest Gump. I do have a really funny story about pennies. I'll need another 30 seconds.
3: Did we get it?
4: We'll leave that as a tease for the next talk.
3: Okay.
4: So he did leave.
3: Okay. Uh-huh. All right. Yeah, if you haven't, I took the conversation about pennies and put it on the Substack at heckofajob.com. So go over there and subscribe to it and read the story. I want you to picture an envelope with a check inside. One donor, one check, $5,000 made out to a campaign for the governor of Colorado. Now, the legal limit for a candidate for governor in this state is $1,450 from any one person. That's the total, primary and general combined. And anyone who's ever worked a campaign knows that number the way a bartender knows the drinking age. But the check gets deposited anyway. And then somebody sits down at Tracer, which is the Secretary of State's campaign finance reporting system, and they enter that amount. And Tracer does exactly what it was designed to do, which is unusual for the Secretary of State. A warning comes up on the screen. This donor is now over the constitutional limit. Do you want to proceed? And somebody proceeded. It happened with that $5,000 check. It happened again with two more checks for $2,000 each. Every one of those checks was over the limit on its face before anyone did a lick of math. The checks, the deposits, the ignored warnings all come straight from the findings of fact in a 27-page decision that was issued Friday against Victor Marx and his campaign for governor. Then over the weekend, a lawyer down in Castle Rock paid for a really slick graphic telling you that the decision is unconstitutional. So Victor Marx posted that on his own Facebook page. So let's do something together. Let's read the decision and let's read the graphic. Here's what the hearing officer found. The case is Elections Division versus Victor Marx and Victor Marx for governor. 3 days of hearings last month. The hearing officer is a lawyer by the name of Macon Cowles, and he signed his decision on October 2, 3 days ago. This is the scorecard. The Marx campaign accepted 200 contributions over the legal limit from 110 donors, totaling $82,713. Then on top of that came 10 cash contributions over the $100 cash limit. The illegal money started coming in last November, a year ago, and kept coming until July 10 of this year. The Marx campaign, they don't dispute any of this. That's in the decision. They didn't dispute anything. They didn't fight the facts. They asked for a smaller fine, or how about no fine at all, Mr. Hearing Officer? Mr. Cowles fined them $57,647.16. $57,647.16. It is believed, and best I can confirm, the largest penalty that the Elections Division has ever handed down. So why is it so big? Start with intent. The campaign, the Marx campaign, never told their direct mail house to turn away checks over the limit. You can do that. If you're using WinRed, if you're using any of these campaign donation platforms, you can put in there the limit. So when a check comes through, it gets rejected. Sometimes I think that some of them are set up where you can't even put in a dollar amount over the limit. So they never told their direct mail house to turn away the checks in the first place. The plan, as the hearing officer found, was to take the money, refund the overage sometime later. And he had a word for that. Intentional. He said that was the intentional plan. And then there's the timing. The first complaint landed on May 8. The elections division sent the campaign notices on May 12 and again on May 22. Then the campaign, even with that notice, still kept taking over limit money anyway all the way into July. One donor went over the limit 5 more times after the Marks campaign had been warned. Not one single refund went out until June 18, more than 6 months after the first illegal contribution hit their bank account. Now, some of that money sat in the bank account straight through the June 30th primary. You know, Marks won that by fewer than 2,500 votes. Then there's the part that made me just put the... I literally just sat and just stared for a minute. Cotterell's rules let a campaign shift part of an over-limit check to a donor's spouse, but only if the check came from a joint account. The donor didn't specify whose money it was. Both spouses get notified. The Marks campaign claimed more than $21,000 of these shifts. It documented none of the requirements, not one single document. What it had was a call log. A college intern and a donor development staffer were given a few days in June to phone or to call the overlimit donors, and they kept notes in a Google spreadsheet. The hearing officer quoted it. One entry reads, and I quote, "Spouse is dead, so she'll have someone else give that money." What? Another, says a donor, quote, "will have either his business or his friend give the money." Now, the hearing officer made no finding about where any of that follow-on money came from. He didn't have to. He was showing how far the whole exercise strayed from what the law requires. In other words, the paperwork was its own disaster.
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0: couple of years ago, I was having a garage sale. Some guy came up and asked me if I had any pennies. I said, as a matter of fact, I do. I had probably a half full 5-gallon Sparklets water bottle full of penny. We weighed them on the scale, figured out how much it would be, and he drove off with them. The best part was he was on a motorcycle. He strapped it on with a couple of bungee cords and off he went. It must have weighed a ton. I have no idea if he crashed or not.
1: How much? What did you get for the pennies? Gee, we just have to pull everything out of them. They don't live up to the state. What?
2: The grand scope of the story is there, but come on, you're missing some very important details.
1: Yeah, we're just nosy. We want to know how much money you got out of it. That's all we care about. But the sick part is, all you care about is, did he crash or not? The paperwork in this whole Marx campaign is the disaster. 7 required reports produced 21 amendments. 5 of those were filed the week before the hearing. Twice, the state took the extraordinary step of unfiling a Marx report so they could rebuild it from scratch. The man who has run Tracer Compliance for 17 years, he testified at the hearing that no other committee has ever been allowed to do that more than once. State staff spent more than 300 hours untangling it. It is still not straightened out. And then there's Marx himself. Twice, he signed candidate affidavits certifying that he knew Colorado's campaign finance law. In July, he told the public his campaign didn't even know the limit, that they had refunded everybody, and that the whole thing was a nothing burger. The hearing officer's verdict in 6 words? None of those statements were accurate. Now, the campaign did earn credit for 2 things. Every illegal dollar showed up in its own reports, and the treasurer, once he understood the problem, worked hard enough that by September, he was refunding overages the same day they arrived. And the hearing officer gave them the credit for that. And then he wrote that it only proves that compliance was always within reach the entire time. Now the law. Because this is where the graphic that I saw goes completely sideways. 24 years ago, we passed Amendment 27 and wrote contribution limits right into the Constitution. The limit gets adjusted every 4 years. Today it's $1,450 per donor for the whole cycle. Cash capped at $100. And a campaign that takes too much gets 10 days to give it back and no penalty at all. 10 days. This campaign, the Marx campaign, took 6 months to send its first refund. The Secretary of State's penalty rule sets the fine at least $100 per violation plus 10% of the illegal money. At least. Now, that's a floor. The same rule tells the hearing officer what to weigh, whether you're going to raise or lower the penalty. How big the violation was, how close it came to the election, whether the campaign really tried to fix it, and whether it was intentional or it was a pattern. So the hearing officer, Mr. Cowles, weighed those factors. He found aggravating circumstances. He doubled the base fine on the main count. On the cash count, the state did not ask for an increase, so he did not give them one. And then there's the penalty that the Colorado Constitution itself sets. Article 28, Section 10. It says anyone who violates the contribution limits is subject to a civil penalty of at least double and up to 5 times the amount of the illegal money. So do the math on the case. Double would be $167,000. 5 times is $419,000. Now, Colorado did not ask for that latter amount. In fact, the hearing officer pointed out that the elections division never adequately explained how a regulation can set a penalty below the floor that the voters put into the Constitution. Then he declined to impose the larger number anyway. His reason? Fairness to Victor Marx. The case was tried under the regulation, so the campaign never got a chance to build a defense against the constitutional penalty. So hang on to that, because that's going to matter in a minute. Now, this guy, Grant Vanderjaw, is a lawyer down in Castle Rock. Last month, He paid for ads steering Marx supporters to give unlimited money to a new pro-Marx outside independent expenditure committee. Mr. Marx's lawyer in this case is Christopher Murray. Mr. Vandejaw is just a commentator who bought an ad. But the fine print on his graphic says it was not authorized, controlled, or coordinated by any candidate or campaign. Then the candidate posted it on his verified Facebook page. Maybe that's perfectly legal. I just want you to notice it anyway. And the banner reads, "My opinion." So the amount of the fine against Victor Marx is unconstitutional, he says, just quoting him. Then come 7 numbered points and a closing opinion. Let's take them in order. After the break.
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9: You are not going to want to miss this. Lizzo is opening up like never before on Purpose with Jay Shetty, and it's an episode everyone is talking about. Plus, Troy and Belisario shares what life has been like after Pretty Little Liars on Post Run High, and it might surprise you. And Amanda Knox joins Bobby Cass to talk about surviving prison and life nearly 20 years after being wrongfully accused.
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27: KOA News Time, 11:29. The Supreme Court heard a Colorado case this morning involving Exxon and Suncor. Justice Gorsuch.
28: It's a little complicated.
29: This case is certainly a little bit complicated.
27: In this U.S. Supreme Court hearing, Boulder says this lawsuit against Suncor for causing climate change is under Colorado jurisdiction.
30: Because global climate change caused

0: up around 252 points, and the price of crude oil around $90 a gallon. Fox 31 pinpoint weather today, mostly sunny, high 88. Tonight, partly cloudy, low around 57. And tomorrow, mostly sunny to partly cloudy, high 87. It's currently 80 in Denver. Our next update at noon. From the Common Spirit Health KOA News Desk, I'm Carrie Mack. Time to check in with Jonathan Steele with traffic.
1: All right, thank you, Carrie. Yeah, we've got a couple of problems out here coming through downtown. If you're a southbounder, I-25 near Spear, far right lane is blocked with an accident. It's a minor one, but it is slowing traffic quite a bit there. In fact, both directions are heavy and fairly sluggish. Now, out to the east side, we've got a crash also. It was reported westbound near Pena. We did find it. I thought initially it was right lane, but it's actually going to be the left lane that's blocked. It's a pretty solid jam back to Tower, so definitely losing a little time there. It's even affecting eastbound. Pena is still running a little heavy coming out of the airport, and all the other freeways in pretty good shape. That construction zone on the ramp from southbound 25 to eastbound 270 continues to back up traffic. Jonathan Steele on KOA 850 AM and 94.1 FM.
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0: Comfort ye, comfort ye. Good morning, Michael. Happy Monday. I think Bo Nix will probably start moving his feet in week 6 or 7. And we're going to see the ball going up top. We don't need to show that to the NFC right now. And I bet they're out looking for one more long-distance receiver. We'll get that too soon, maybe.
1: I thought they just dumped a receiver.
2: Oh, the one guy just got hurt. Does that count?
1: Well, I thought they dumped somebody before, like last week sometime.
2: I mean, you got Waddle and you've got Sutton. Those are pretty big threats right there. Yeah. So I don't know if you need a third big name like either of those two. But that's just me. I'm just a fan. I'm not Dave, Rick, any of those guys.
1: Yeah, what do we know? We don't know anything. So this Grant Vanderjaw puts out this flyer on Facebook, spreads it around everywhere, that everything that the hearing officer did was unconstitutional. And I just want to walk through the points because I think what the hearing officer did was actually kind, considering what he could have done under the Colorado Constitution to the Victor Marks campaign. He could be looking at almost over $400,000 in fines. Just the insanity of this campaign drives me nuts. And why Vanderjaw feels it necessary to go out. I mean, I don't know. Is he campaigning for a position or something? I don't know what he's doing. But to claim that what the hearing officer did is unconstitutional just flies in the face of the Colorado Constitution and the case law and everything that's around these campaign violations. Point one, the campaign disclosed, he says, Vanderjaw does, the campaign disclosed the contributions and nobody alleged any hidden money. Yes, both of those things are true. In fact, the hearing officer even said so himself. But disclosure is a different law. Every campaign in Colorado has to report every contribution. So doing what the law already requires doesn't buy you a discount on breaking a different part of it. In fact, the hearing officer put this down in two sentences. Reporting an illegal contribution does not excuse the violation. And a report showing an illegal contribution is the functional equivalent of an admission. Hearing officer is exactly right. Think about that. Mr. Vanderjaw's first bullet point is the campaign's confession. Try it on a state trooper. Officer, I deserve a break on this ticket because my speedometer worked the whole time. Congratulations.

0: You just confessed you knew exactly how fast you were going. Good grief, these people are just dense. Points 3 and 4. The elections division asked for a 75% enhancement. The hearing officer imposed 100%. That's true. And in this case, the elections division is the prosecutor. Its number is a request. Setting the actual penalty, that's the job of the hearing officer. The same way a judge sets a sentence after hearing from both sides, what do you think the sentence ought to be for this defendant? Okay, you recommend 5 years, you want 2 years, you want no time, I'm going to give 10 years. And who asked the hearing officer to move the number? The Marx campaign did. They asked for a reduced fine or no fine at all. They asked the referee to change the call. He changed it, just not in the way they wanted. He also explained why, the hearing officer did, in a paragraph listing 7 aggravating factors, from the knowing deposit of checks that were illegal on their face to the months that this money actually sat in the account. And remember, the cash count. The state didn't ask for an increase there, so he didn't impose one. That's the hearing officer trying to stay in and actually staying inside the middle of the case that he was handed. Then Vanderjaal makes this point. Points 5 and 6. The math and the claim that nearly half the fine came from the discretionary enhancement. Now, the math is right, except the graphic leaves off the cash count. And yes, about half the fine is the enhancement. That's what an enhancement is for. The half Mr. Vanderjaal calls discretionary is the half that tracks what the campaign did after they were warned, hey, this is a violation. Stop doing it. Now, run his numbers a different way. Divide the main fine by 200 illegal contributions. It comes to about $283 apiece. So the total fine works out to about 69 cents for every illegal dollar the campaign took in. The Constitution's floor is $2 for every illegal dollar. I have no clue what the hell Mr. Vanderjaal is trying to do other than just trying to kiss up to Victor Marx. But here's point number 7. An administrative action can be set aside if it's arbitrary or capricious. That's a correct statement of the law. In cowboy English, it means a decision that has no rational basis in the record or no explanation at all. But this decision, I've read the whole thing. 27 pages, cites testimony down to the minute and the second of the hearing recording. It's also the initial decision. You see, the law gives Victor Marx a road to challenge it. He can file an exception with the Deputy Secretary of State within 30 days, and after that, he can go to court. If he skips that step, he waives his right to judicial review. So a Facebook graphic is not on that road. Not anywhere on that road. Again, I question why the hell are you even doing this? And then the closing opinion, the timing. The claim that the penalty was, and I'm quoting here, motivated exclusively by politics. And the claim that it violates Colorado and federal law. Really? Let's look at the timing. The calendar was set by the case. A Republican, Darcy Schoening, and a former state party official filed the first complaint in May. The campaign got a window to cure the violations and did not get it done. The hearing ran September 10, 11, and 14. The decision came 18 days later. And the refund records and call logs that the campaign leaned on at the hearing, according to the decision, the campaign didn't even hand those over until after the state had already filed its case. The violations happened during the campaign. So the penalty arrives during the campaign. But let's take the politics. If you're looking for it, here's the best fact you could possibly find, and I think it's meaningless. Mr. Cowles, the hearing officer, I found that he once served on the Boulder City Council. The Secretary of State's office had contracted him as a hearing officer since 2024, well before Marx was even a candidate. Conservative outlets have criticized the way Colorado hires its administrative hearing officers, and I'm open to that argument. But then read what he actually did. He threw out three contributions the state could not prove. He criticized the state's own lawyers for failing to cite a single controlling Colorado case. And he refused to impose a constitutional penalty that was roughly three times larger. Why? To protect Marx's right to a fair hearing. A hatchet man, a political hatchet man, does not leave more than $100,000 on the table out of concern for the defendant's due process. So Mr. Vanderjaw calls his accusation an opinion. He offers zero evidence for it. Where is it, counselor? I looked for it, couldn't find it anywhere. Last, the headline word, unconstitutional. That's what Vanderjaw keeps throwing out, unconstitutional. Read the card again. It never names a single provision of the Colorado Constitution or the U.S. Constitution. The one constitutional provision squarely on point says at least double. If this fine imposed on the Marx campaign has a constitutional problem, I think the stronger argument is it's too small. It wasn't large enough. Now, Marx's own lawyers, they did raise one constitutional argument after the hearing. I'm sorry, I shouldn't laugh. Serious lawyers, let them have their case. The Eighth Amendment ban on excessive fines. He aimed it at the bigger constitutional fine, the one that the hearing officer declined to impose. And when the Colorado Supreme Court took up excessive fines back in 2019, it said you measure them offense by offense and you consider the ability to pay. $283 in offense, a campaign that by its own treasury's testimony carried hundreds of thousands of dollars in the bank. Now, some of you think contribution limits are bad policy. I do, too. Then go change them. The way Colorado voters put them there in 2002. Until somebody does that, they're in the Constitution, whether you like it or I like it or not. And then, what about Phil Weiser? Let's go to the other side of this campaign. If you've listened to this program for more than a week, you know exactly what's coming next from the Marx campaign. Hey, what about Phil Weiser? All right, fair question. Here's what we know right now. In September, a Colorado Springs real estate broker named Danielle Noschwanger filed two complaints against the Weiser campaign. Ms. Noschwanger ran in the Republican primary for governor back in 2022. Her complaint says the Weiser campaign took 46 contributions over that same $1,450 limit and did not refund the excess inside the same 10-day window. The biggest single donation she flagged was about $2,400. Late last month, into September, the Elections Division sent the Weiser campaign what's called a Notice of Initial Review, just like they did the Marx campaign. In cowboy English, the state read the complaints and found enough in them, to keep going. The Weiser campaign has until tomorrow to come into full compliance. So read the headlines carefully, because a few of them make this sound bigger than it is. No case has been filed against Weiser before a hearing officer. There's been no hearing, no findings, no fine. This is step one of the exact same process that Victor Marx went through. Marx went through all of it. Weiser will too. Now, Marx's case ended with 200 illegal contributions, $82,000 in overages, a failed cure, 3 days of hearings, and a hearing officer's finding of intent. The Weiser complaint, as filed, is 46 contributions. And the Weiser campaign says every one of them has already been fixed. 46 is a long way away from 200 or more. But listen to how the Weiser campaign answered. It called the complaint unserious because it was, quote, filed by a Victor Marx supporter. Well, that's the very move that Vanderjaw just made. Go after the person who filed, skip the facts. It was a lousy argument from the Marx people. It's a lousy argument from the Weiser people. Now, Darcy Shawning was a Marx critic. The Wiser campaign calls Danielle Nirschwanger a Marx supporter. The state read both sets of reports according to the same rule. And Mr. Wiser gets held to a higher standard. Do you know why? He's the freaking attorney general, the chief law enforcement officer of Colorado. If his campaign took over-limit money and sat on it past 10 days, then he owes voters a straight explanation, and the state owes him exactly the same process it gave Victor Marx. If the cure is real, then the file will close and we'll move on. If it isn't real, it goes to investigation. And I guarantee you I'll be right here telling you about that one too. And one more thing. For anybody who bought the persecution story, the elections division that prosecuted Victor Marx sits in the office of a Democrat Secretary of State. That same division just told the Democrat nominee for governor that the complaint against his campaign has enough to it to proceed. Weeks before an election. That's a strange, bizarre way to run a partisan hit squad. In fact, I'd say this is one of the very few things, if any, that this Secretary of State's office has done correctly. But the politics. Now, the part that isn't legal. What does this do to the race? There's no reporting. I can't find any reporting yet that tells us anything. The decision is now, a couple of days old. As of this weekend, I have not found a public poll measuring its effect. And I have not found a public statement on it from the Wiser campaign, or I haven't found any statement from the state Republican Party. Of course not. They don't want anybody talking about this. That's why the hell I am talking about this. The Marx campaign told Fox 31 it's a political penalty. And then they bitched and moaned that the bureaucrats asked for one number and the hearing officer went even higher. You now know what that complaint is worth. Darcy Schoening told CBS Colorado that the campaign's August and September filings show that it's still taking over-the-limit money. Now, that's her claim, not mine. And you should note, the Secretary of State's office has not made any finding on that yet, at least as of last night. I didn't check this morning, didn't think there was a need to. The separate complaints about the Marx merchandise store, those are still pending too. So here's my read. It's analysis. I don't have any data. The top line probably doesn't move much. Victor Marx was already a huge underdog. And voters who've picked a side aren't switching over a campaign finance ruling. Whether it bites is the unaffiliated voter who already wonders whether Victor Marx's stories are holding up. The rescue numbers that keep changing. The debates that he skipped. A record fine for breaking a law he twice certified. Oh, I understand the law. Right on top of that pile. And the words record fine fit in a 30-second ad with room to spare. But it also doesn't go away. The decision sets its own calendar. Refunds are due October 15. Whatever can't be refunded goes to charity by October 26th. On November 2nd, the day before Election Day, the campaign treasurer has to certify all of it under penalty of perjury. The deadline to challenge the decision lands right around then, right about the same time. Ballots are all going out. Every week those ballots sit on kitchen tables, this story gets a fresh news hook. So the persecution argument will work with the base, of course. That's what Mr. Vanderjaw's card is for. Outside the base, it runs into a wall. It's hard to sell a Democrat hit job when a former Republican Party official filed the complaints, your own lawyer helped negotiate the spreadsheet of violations, and the same state officer just opened a file on the Democrat. The Wiser complaint will get waved around as proof that everybody does it. So watch tomorrow's deadline. If Wiser cures, the argument just totally evaporates. If he doesn't, every word I said about Victor Marx applies to Phil Wiser, and you can bet the You can bet the farm on it. I'll say it. Down the ballot, it's worse. Every Republican running this fall, from Congressman Gabe Evans in the toss-up 8th district to the folks running for the State House, are not going to get asked one question. Was the fine fair? Say yes, and you split with your own nominee. Call it persecution, and you're defending conduct the campaign itself didn't contest. That's precisely the drag that Barb Kirkmeyer warned us about in the primary. And here's the cost that outlasts November. This is the one that I care about the most. For years, for as long as I can remember, our party has said election law matters. Enforce the rules. Nobody's above the law. We're right. You can't spend this October calling the enforcement of a contribution limit persecution and expect anybody to take us seriously in 2028 when we demand enforcement of something else. Every Republican who shares that graphic is spending credibility that we need. Don't spread the bullcrap from Vanderjaw. Now, I'm not going to pretend this fell on us out of a clear sky. We nominated this guy. Republican primary voters, my people, our people, they picked Victor Marks. Barbara Kirkmeyer warned us. Dick Wadhams warned us. The stories were all there to read. The warning came up on our screen, too, and we went ahead. I've warned us. I have warned us incessantly. The 12 questions I've asked, that I FedExed, still unanswered. The debate, still unattended. I'll say one more thing for our side. It was a Republican, Darcy Schoening, Corey Kennedy and others, who sat down with those reports. Darcy filed the complaints. Corey did a lot of analysis. Think whatever you want about their politics. That's what a party that believes in the rule of law is supposed to do. Police our own. This decision is a public record. All 27 pages. I read every one of them. You can text me. I'll send you the link so you can read it for yourself. You can go find it yourself. Just go find it yourself. We're going to lose this race. And we're going to lose this race big time. It will take a lot of effort because reforming the Republican Party is going to require, I doubt many of you realize this, to reform the Republican Party, the way it's structured, the way it operates, the way it conducts its affairs, the way that people are selected to be delegates or to be on the Central Committee. That takes a legislative change. Do you think the Democrats are going to lift a finger to help us change this party? I doubt it. They enjoy watching the circus. And the circus is our own damn fault.
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17: KOA News Time is 12 o'clock. I'm Chad Bauer. Several Broncos players suffered injuries during Sunday's 24-14 loss to the 49ers. This morning, Coach Sean Payton did not give an update on cornerbacks Pat Surtain and Riley Moss or wide receiver Pat Bryant.
18: We'll stay away from any updates. You know, guys, we're all in today getting work, rehabbing. We'll make sure we go through, you know, the process well, and then you know, we'll have a report Wednesday.
17: But NFL insider Ian Rappaport is reporting that Surtain and Bryant avoided worst-case scenarios on their ankle injuries, and both absences are expected to be short-term. As for Moss, Rappaport says he is not believed to have broken a rib and will have more tests today. A Colorado climate change case was argued before the U.S. Supreme Court this morning. The plaintiffs, major oil companies, say that Boulder cannot sue them for the negative effects of climate change and argue it is the federal government's purview. Attorneys with Exxon and Suncor are asking to throw the case out. During arguments this morning, Justice Brett Kavanaugh questioned one attorney on who gets to regulate environmental issues, saying he sees four precedents to this case.
19: Which, as I read them together, make crystal clear that interstate air and water pollution are matters for federal law unless Congress specifically preserves state law.
17: But Justice Alina Kagan seems skeptical of the Exxon and Suncor attorneys' legal theories. The justices will rule on the case sometime before the end of next June. The Denver Chamber of Commerce is coming out against Amendment 87, which would change the state's flat income tax rate for individuals and businesses to a graduated rate. The new system would tax higher-earning people and businesses at higher initial rates. Chamber President J.J. Ament.
20: 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Challenged by our cost of living here. 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
17: Proponents of Amendment 87 say it would lower taxes on incomes lower than $500,000 and would allow for more support for education, health care, and child care. Former Speaker of the House Dennis Hastert has died at the age of 84. The Republican became the highest-ranking elected U.S. official to ever serve a prison sentence. He was sentenced to 15 months in 2016 after being convicted over hush money payments made to cover up his sexual abuse of teenage boys during his time as a high school wrestling coach. Hastert represented Illinois in Congress from 1987 to 2007. Fox 31 pinpoint weather, mostly sunny today with a high of 88. Tonight, partly cloudy, low 57, and tomorrow, partly cloudy, Tuesday's high 86. It's 82 in Denver. Our next update at 12:30 from the Common Spirit Health KOA News Desk. I'm Chad Bauer. Let's get a check on traffic with Jonathan Steele.
21: All right, thank you, Chad. We've got double trouble on I-70 out to the east side. There's two accidents. One is right at Pena. This is westbound left lane that's backed up to about Tower. Once you clear it, it opens up only a little bit because we've got another accident at Havana, which is blocking up the two right lanes, and that's jamming back to about Peoria. And there's also an accident up to the north, I-25 northbound at Thornton Parkway, which has the right side of the highway blocked, and that's a solid jam all the way back to the turnpike, just kind of creeping along. Two lanes are getting through to the left. Also, Pena is affected by the accident on I-70 right now. So coming out of the airport will be a little hectic for you because right now you're going to jump into two separate tie-ups in there and two delays. I would use 56th Avenue, maybe take that all the way to Quebec to get back to I-70. 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
13: Welcome to a Monday edition of the show. Feels like Friday for me. More on that in a moment. I am Andy Connell, will be your host for the next 3 hours. That man over there, that's Anthony Rodriguez.
24: Must be nice.
13: Yes, it is. It is. He'll be with you as well, but he'll be here the rest of the week. I will not, because today I got the short timers real bad. Because tomorrow I leave for a vacation, a long vacation, by the way. A long vacation. Let's jump in and do the blog, because I've got to piggyback on Michael Brown today, because I was listening to Michael when I was driving in. Apparently my radio broke and I can't push any other buttons. JK, I did it voluntarily. But Michael just did an incredibly good breakdown of the Victor Marks campaign finance violations and the entire situation. My questions about this are far easier. They are, why does the treasurer still have a job? We'll be back with that in a moment, that sentiment. But first, we're going to do the blog. Find the blog at mandyblog.com, mandyblog.com. When you're there, look for the recent post section. I've got the ballot guide right there pinned to the top of the page. But right below that on the left, it says recent posts. 10-5-26 blog. Greg Lopez wants your vote. Click on that, and here are the headlines you will find within.
0: You're mean.
1: 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Let's go to press flash.
13: Today on the blog, Greg Lopez joins me at 1 p.m. The blog will be on partial hiatus the next 9 weekdays. Please share my voter guide. Oh, look, it's Mandy and Deb. The excuses suck from the Marks campaign. The 49ers upended the Broncos' comeback streak, but CSU lost a defensive coordinator. Mayor Mike Kaufman has lost it on this data center. What's our obsession with rectangles? No, taxpayers should not pay to expand a private hotel. Wadhams, a shine-on campaign, won't fix what ails Denver. And here comes the Russian death plague. Trump knew energy would be jacked up. Why Paul Rudd doesn't take his phone to a set. The Bear Army is active in Larkspur. Yes, a 70-year-old can build strength. Big cases are headed to the Supreme Court. Isn't this why we go to the gym? About the Boulder climate case. Why is South America swinging to the right when your massage therapist doesn't allow talking? Our fat cells remember when we were fat. No ice castles this year. Looking for a great Christmas gift for clients? The new generation of weight loss drugs are almost here. Do leftovers taste better the next day? Scientists say this is Noah's Ark. Dude, this new AI is human enough. What's the point of beards? Kids who walk have better mental health. Stern v. Stern, a World War II vet, plays the national anthem. It's me. Those are the headlines on the blog at mandyblog.com.
2: Tic-tac-toe.
13: Give it to me, Nancy, because I'm lightheaded over here.
2: A winner.
13: Thank you, Nancy. Jack Corrigan is here. Jack, wander in. Come here. Sit down. Take a load off for a minute.
3: He's coming.
13: Because we got to do a quick wrap-up, and then we're going to jump into the Victor Marks campaign finance violations. The campaign's been fined a little over $56,000. And my big question is, why does the treasurer still have a job? More on that in a moment. Jack, have a seat. Pull up a chair. Pull up a chair there, Jack Corrigan. We got to talk a little bit. Got to talk about the season real quick-like.
3: Oh.
13: No, you only get one armrest. That's that.
3: That's all right.
13: Yeah, that's, yeah. You know how it is to work here. Anyway, Jack, at the end of last season, I was ready to cash it all in. I was like, I'm done. I'm never wearing purple again. Super frustrated. I don't feel that way this season.
3: I feel, and
13: I say it on the show all the time. This season was so much better than last season. Like, so much better. The game on the field was different. It's still lacking, obviously, but the feel of everything was different.
3: Yeah, I tell people, Mandy, they're turning a corner. The corner is incredibly long, but they're starting to turn it. I mean, you can look and see the number of position players and how they're playing the game is greatly improved from last year to this past season, incredibly so. It's the age-old Rockies question. Can we, one, keep pitchers healthy, and then, two, find enough of them?
13: Well, you know, I will say the energy around this, the game, the way the games were being played, I got super frustrated at the end of last season because the guys, in my opinion, were not playing at all. They were not trying. And it showed in the product that we saw on the field. It was lackadaisical. It wasn't going after those fly balls. It was kind of letting things just kind of getting through it. That was not the case this year.
3: No, I think Warren Schaefer did a great job in really feeding a mentality into that clubhouse of, hey, this is who we are. This is what we need to do to be successful. And kind of taken, and the front office has done more of the same, taking some of the blueprint of the Brewers and the Guardians, teams that, again, are in market sizes similar to the Rockies.
13: And the Brewers have had just the most amazing year.
3: Right. And they have a nice pitcher's ballpark that helps a little bit, but they've done a nice job developing pitchers. But they have all these, they have a whole team of Jake McCarthy's and Cole Kerrig's and TJ Rumfield's. And that's where the Rockies are trying to collectively get to where, okay, we may not hit a gazillion home runs, but we're still going to put pressure on you.
13: The small ball was a million times better this year.
3: A million
13: times better. And for me, I would rather see successful small ball all day long than seeing guys swinging for the fences every single time.
3: Well, one of the things Warren Schaefer told me once was, you know, we've spent a lot of time in the history of our organization, Warren's words, drafting and signing guys to hit the ball out of the ballpark. We have the largest outfield by square footage in all of baseball. We should find guys who consistently put the ball
13: in play
3: into that outfield.
13: Yeah. I gotta say, I'm excited. Obviously, the season did not end the way that I wanted it to. But I'll ask you one more question and then let you go. The new management. We have Walker taking over. We have new GM, new president. Was this kind of the year where they were really assessing to find out where the ball club actually is before they start making significant changes? Are we going to see significant changes? Obviously, the lockout is looming, so there's a whole bunch of unknowns. But would you expect them to make significant changes in some areas?
3: Well, they've already made quite a few internal changes that don't necessarily show up to the public in that first year, but Jesse Thomas and Zach Goodman and I, we'd be on the plane sometimes and somebody come down the aisle and go, hey, who's that guy? Or who's that woman? Because they were people that I'd say conservatively, Mandy, they've hired 2 dozen, 3 dozen people internally to do more of what needs to be done in terms of not just finding talent, but being able to develop it consistently.
13: Right.
3: So again, that doesn't necessarily show up on the surface this year, and it'll show up a little more next year. But as you're moving forward, that's really where I think the change is going to come. Paul DePodesta and Josh Burns have been at the forefront of those kinds of things throughout their time in the big leagues, and
13: I think that's what Rockies fans are waiting for. They're waiting to see that in action.
3: Because,
13: and that's kind of how I really felt like this year was the assessment year. Like, let's figure out exactly where we are, and then we can start to make decisions, which actually, I love that. I'd much rather have those kind of thoughtful, well-considered, instead of, you know, gut check, emotional decisions, because those, quite frankly, have not worked out.
3: Correct. No, I'm excited. I think, you know, once they get the contract resolved, which they will, hopefully sooner rather than later, that 27 is going to be a very fun year, because, as I said, guys like I mentioned, the McCarthy's and the Moniacs and the Rumfields and the Kerrigs and the Karoses are guys that Rockies fans can rally around. And now we'll work on that pitching. You got anything left in your arm?
13: You know, I mean, I did throw a near, well, not perfect strike, but I did not embarrass myself throwing out the first pitch. So
3: that's right.
13: Yeah. I'm available just for short stints, right?
3: Okay.
13: I don't do well when I have to go more than 7 days in between kind of thing, maybe 2 weeks.
3: All right.
13: Voice of the Rockies, Jack Corrigan, thank you for popping in and talking
3: to me
13: about
3: pleasure.
13: This.
3: Anytime.
13: I'll see you on opening day.
3: Yes.
13: If I don't see you before. All right, you guys. Let's get back to the biggest story of the day. First of all, I've got Greg Lopez coming in for an hour at 1 o'clock. And he, of course, is running as an independent for governor. So we're going to have a long chat with Greg about what a Lopez administration would actually look like. And in news about another candidate, there is a story that's out now. It's not a story. It is the facts of the matter. The Marx campaign has been fined ginormously for multiple campaign finance violations. And of course, the Marx campaign is already out there. Oh, we're the victim. Oh, it's just so hard. Oh, do you have any idea how much a competent CPA costs? That was actually part of the defense they used. I mean, I paraphrased, but that's what they meant. Oh, so expensive. So Michael Brown, in the last hour of his show, just did an incredible analysis of the actual opinion that was rendered by the administrative hearing. And they've now fined him for, and listen to this, the scale of the violations is without precedent and intentional. That from the administrative hearing officer, Macon Cowles, in his 27-page decision. Now, lest you think that Victor Marx is just, he's just a victim. You know what it is? He's an outsider, and people have to crush outsiders. Have you ever noticed that nothing is ever his fault? Nothing. Nothing is ever this man's fault. He never takes full responsibility for anything. And yet, he's running for office as some kind of team builder. Early on in the campaign, every answer was, well, I'm going to assemble a team of people. Blah, blah, blah. So he's going to assemble a team of people. If the people are similar on those teams to the people on the teams in his campaign, are we sure that's what we want? I'm just curious, because whenever anything happens, someone else gets the blame for it. Let's go back to that unfortunate incident where somebody realized that in the background of his website, the metadata, as they call it, it actually used the phrase rescued 45,000 women and children. But when people started asking about it or Googling it, it didn't show up on the webpage. And when it was brought to his attention, he had no idea where that number came from. No clue. But it was the fault of an independent contractor. That guy just made it up. Out of whole cloth, just made it up. That's not my fault. Well, now, campaign finance violations have now fallen on the shoulders of his treasurer of the campaign, who they blame quite easily. I mean, they pointed the finger right at him. But this is what they said. They said, you know what? It's hard doing this. And we've just got this one guy doing all of this. And oh my goodness, it's so hard. However, can we do this? Professional campaigns do this all the time, but they hire people who are outside the circle to do the actual bookwork. And this leads me to my biggest question about this entire thing. Right after the primary, Victor Marx fired his communications manager, a guy named Roger Hudson. I don't know why. I have no inside knowledge about why Roger was fired. I have no clue. But he's not afraid to fire someone who he perceives to have messed up. So why has he not fired the treasurer? And from what I can tell, his entire finance team is like one guy. That's not normal, you guys. That's the behavior of someone trying to cover something up. If you know that you are having, like, here's me, okay? I'm running a campaign. Let's just hypothetically, I'm running a campaign. Never happened, but I'm running a campaign. And all of a sudden, somebody goes, oh, crap, we forgot to tell people that they could not accept more than $1,450 from any individual. Oh, crap, we've got all these campaign fines. Oh, crap. And if you say, do you know how to fix this? This is my response as a candidate. Do you know how to fix this in the next 24 hours? And if the answer is anything other than I'm already fixing it and it will be done in 24 hours, I am calling in for outside reinforcements for no other reason than to show some seriousness to the people at the administrative hearing that I am taking this seriously. And they just did not do that. Just didn't do it. At one point, and I want to see, I guess this is in the 9 News version. Attorney Chris Murray for the Marx campaign said this at the administrative hearing. In a campaign finance system where you're limited to $1,450 per contributor, always finding a crackerjack CPA or somebody who's done this a million times before, those sorts of professionals cost real money. And the Marx campaign gave an opportunity to Mr. Carlson. Mr. Carlson has had to learn on the job a little bit, no doubt about it. So weird. This campaign has brought in $4 million. According to the last tracer, just shy of $4 million. I'm sure it's over that now. I'm sure it is. And you're telling me that they can't afford a decent CPA who has done this before? Why in the world are they so hell-bent on giving Mr. Carlson job training during a campaign for governor? Why? Why is that? Why is that? I really want you to ask yourself that question. Is that the time to give somebody who's never done it before in their lives the entire reins to your campaign when you know that you have to be a stickler about campaign finance because the rules are so clear? That's the guy you decide to give the reins to. Here's my question. Why not hire an actual CPA firm that knows what they're doing, or an actual treasurer who knows what they're doing, and then also hire this guy to give him the experience of working with people who actually know what they're doing? This, to me, from the outside looking in, this to me looks like people who have something to hide. And I'm not making any accusations. I'm merely saying this is not how a serious campaign with serious people does their job. It just is not. I'm genuinely curious. Does anybody know how this guy got the job? Does anybody know how the treasurer got the job? Since we know he has absolutely no qualifications for it. Right now, the Marks campaign has to pay a fine of $57,647, the largest fine in state history. The hearing officer called the scale of violations unprecedented and decided that the Marks campaign intentionally accepted illegal contributions and did not return the donations during the allowed 10-day window. I mean, this... Forget about the griftiness of this, how it just makes them seem even more skeevy. Let's just, for the sake of argument, let's just say incompetence is the reason. Then go back to my earlier comments about Victor Marks running as some kind of team builder. And yet, his own team fails at the most basic, important, clearly spelled out part of running a political campaign. Everybody around this guy, friends, family, he's hired so many of his friends and family as political consultants, it's laughable. People with no experience doing these jobs. As far as I know, I still haven't been able to find that he's done any sort of major media buy. And I would laugh out loud if I heard a Victor Marks commercial on this radio station. I would laugh out loud. Probably much to the chagrin of my sales manager, you know, but I would burst out laughing. I don't think he's done any media buys, but yet he's managed to blow through $4 million on what? And you want to put this guy in charge of the state budget? Okay. Nope. Mandy, this from the Common Spirit Health text line. You can always text us at 56690. Mandy, Marks needs to take advice from another Republican and blame Biden. There you go. That'd be preferable. Is it Art Carlson from WKRP? No, but that would be cool. This one just says, holy Victor Marks, LOL. Mandy, if Marks keeps that attitude, he just might be president someday. Oh, you never know. Hi, Mandy, I'm voting for Greg Lopez. I decided that a long time ago, but this is the first time I've ever not voted for the Republican. But this year's Republican, I think, is a plant so that Weiser can walk right in, still holding out hope that Greg can win. Mandy, I bet all those employees for the Marks campaign are some sort of relative or friend as high-paid grifters. Exactly. Exactly. Mandy, Michael Brown called him, the comms director, Roger Hudson, out on his show for about 2 weeks. Yep, and he deserved it.
0: 6:30 a.m., your alarm goes off. 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
10: 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Pandora was still trying to be kind of like radio in a way. 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Apple's 0.7, YouTube Music 0.7. 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
35: A bipartisan group of states has joined together in a lawsuit to stop DuPont from moving its assets to avoid payments in Forever Chemicals cases. Michael Kastner reports.
36: PFAS chemicals are used in firefighting foam at airports, military bases, and industrial sites. The chemicals can get into groundwater and wells for drinking. The lawsuit accuses DuPont and its parent company, Corteva, of moving its Pioneer Seeds business to a company it created called Vylor. Pioneer has the bulk of DuPont's money. money. The move could make it more difficult to collect on a settlement.
35: Employers hit the brakes on hiring in September. Daria Albinger with details.
4: The Labor Department says just 29,000 non-farm payroll jobs were created last month. That's down from the 162,000 added in August, as well as the 84,000 that most analysts were expecting. Unemployment ticked up nationally to 4.2%. The question now, was this report a one-off or is it the start of a trend? The next report won't be out until November 6th. That's 3 days after the vote. I'm Daria Albinger.
35: If you're shopping at Kroger's or Fry's or Fred Meyer or one of the company's other grocery brands, do not be surprised if employees

0: back towards about Tower. In fact, even eastbound, these accidents are on the westbound side, but even eastbound is kind of tied up a little bit. And Pena is running a little heavy to and from the airport. Possible accident coming through downtown. Trying to check northbound right around Colfax. It's backed up, it looks like, to about Alameda. Looks very unusual there, but I can't tell if a lane's blocked or not. And the north end I-25 up around the Thornton Parkway, that crash is gone. It did back up to the turnpike, so it's running just a little sluggish as you make that push up towards 104th Avenue. Jonathan Steele on KOA 850 AM and 94.1 FM.
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3: All right, you guys. So I want to talk about a theory that has been discussed between me and several other people that are following politics like I do. And we're all sort of vibing, as my daughter says, we're vibing on the feeling that the Victor Marx doesn't want to win and never has. And that he's using a run for governor to build up a new database of people to soak for donations. Now, before you think to yourself, who runs for office when they don't want to win? I would like you to take you back to 1987, it was February. And yours truly, Mandy Connell, I entered a pageant. Yeah, a pageant. I was not a pageant girl. I had done my high school's pageant. That went well. But the pageant that I entered had, as part of the Miss America system, scholarship money attached to it. First place, you won like $3,500. But you also had to be the pageant queen, and you had to go to Miss Florida. And I didn't have that much interest in doing that. So I decided I was going to enter the pageant with the express purpose of coming in first runner-up. Because then you got $2,000, seemed like pretty good money to me, and you didn't have to do all the queen stuff. Perfect. I show up for the pageant. There's one incredibly talented, gorgeous young woman who had driven up to my hometown from the University of Florida, and I was like, great, she's a lock. This plan is going to work perfectly. And my friends, it did. I came in first runner-up. I did. I took my scholarship money, and I happily went on my way. That was in February. The Miss Florida pageant is in June. Somewhere between the end of March, beginning of April, they took the crown away from the winner. When you're a small-town pageant queen, you have to do a lot of small-town pageant queen things. You go to Rotary Club luncheons. You go to old folk homes. You go to ribbon cuttings. You do a lot of small-town pageant stuff. It's just part of the deal. What do you think that $1,500 gets you? Well, she wasn't doing any of it, so they pulled the crown and said, you're going to go to Miss Florida, which was like a whole other thing. I just told my daughter a story about the greatest public humiliation of my entire life. I don't think I've told this story on the air ever. And as I was telling it to her, I realized how completely traumatizing this whole thing is. Maybe I have about the time that I had to go to Miss Florida against my will. Yeah, and I was going to sing as my talent somewhere that's green from Little Shop of Horrors. Great comedic song. It allowed me to sing and do funny things without actually having to sing really well. So about a week before the pageant, I get laryngitis. I stop talking, but then the laryngitis gets worse. And by the time I had to get up for the talent competition, I actually had no voice left and got up in front of 3,000 people and had to sing with no voice. And every one of them got the exact same look on their face at the same time. It was like, oh, bless her heart. Everybody, every single person. Yeah. So sometimes when you go for first runner-up, like the Marx campaign seems to be doing, I mean, how else would you describe the idiotic strategy this guy's employing? It's baffling to me that if he possibly believes that not appearing anywhere where he could be asked any sort of difficult question is a viable strategy in a state that is mostly independence. He seems to be focused like a laser on churches where it would seem to me religious, like highly religious people probably are going to vote for this guy because he's

0: wrapped himself in God and his faith. I'm not going to comment on whether or not I think that faith is genuine. That's not my business. It truly isn't. And it's not really yours either. But I don't like people in politics who try to use faith or business. I don't like people who start the conversation with them being a Christian. I get why people are doing it, but it makes me inherently distrustful. Not because of Christian people, but from people who pretend to be Christian people. So I'm not going to make a comment on whether or not his faith is real. But he certainly has led with it. So if you too are a person of faith, I think there may be some appeal there. Oh, great. He's a guy. I understand that. He thinks like I do. We share the same value system. I understand that. But the things that keep popping up, and I'm not even talking about the story that blew over last week where it's like, oh my gosh, Victor Marx was making light of, you know, women being abused. That to me felt like a silly circus of stuff. But this stuff is serious because this directly goes to whether or not he is competent and able to run the state of Colorado. Because from what I've seen, I don't think he's doing that great of a job. Anyway, we've all got that going for us. Mandy, what was your talent for the pageant? I just went there. Mandy, I met Gregory Carlson. That's the treasurer of the Marx campaign. When we were both taking Hank Brown's Politics of Healthcare class at CU Boulder. He's a butcher scholar, a math major, and a teacher, and a certified parliamentarian. So he's a stickler for the rules when they apply. He's managed a Republican congressional campaign in Boulder County. How he got mixed up with Victor Marx, I'll never understand. Well, that makes this even more interesting, doesn't it? Because apparently he does know about disclosures and knows about, that's curious. Mandy, between your height, the pageant pumps, and the white rain, what was the total height? First of all, it was Aquanet. Okay? Everybody knows it was Aquanet. White rain was the fancy hairspray. Probably 6'4". No, 6'3". It was 6'3", with the shoes and the everything. Let me just say this. When I got to Miss Florida, I don't care where you feel like you felt like a fish out of water. I don't think anybody ever felt more like I did not belong somewhere in my life than me at Miss Florida. Because pageant girls are a different breed. And by the way, I'm not saying they're wrong or bad or that I'm better than anyone. They are different than I am. There were girls in that pageant that had been in pageants since they were 4. And I was like, no, I'm out after this. I have no desire to continue down this road. I was just in it for the money. It was probably really, really good for me in that it forced me out of my comfort zone hard, really, really hard. But it also helped me know there are things I never want to do again, which is a pageant. It's just not my thing. Mandy, just think how much worse for the Republican candidates if he were out there saying more stupid stuff. That is a fair point. Excellent text. Texter, I had not considered that angle. Mandy, can you verify if Social Security income will be taxed in Colorado if Amendment 87 passes? The feds tax it. Thanks. Enjoy your vacation. I will double check, but I am almost certain that yes, indeed. I will have that for you when you get back just to double check myself. Because I do have a little bit of the vacation brain already. Just a smidge. By the way, if you're on the Mandy Connell Adventure with us and you're thinking, wait a minute, Mandy, we don't leave till Thursday. We're going early. We'll see you guys at the welcome dinner in Lucerne. I will double check on Amendment 87 for you. But why? I hope you're just emailing or texting because you want to be able to argue against it. No one in this listening audience should be thinking, considering, like even remotely considering voting for Amendment 87. Because if you are, you are being completely ignorant of how devastating this will be to our higher level industries here in Colorado. We've already made doing business here absolutely miserable. And now you're going to tell people in aerospace, in tech, you know, the people that make real money, that you're going to tax theirs at a higher rate just because? Man. Mandy, I'm what I would consider to be a very, very conservative and a pretty strict Christian, and I will never vote for Victor Marx. He's shown himself to not be a good representative of our faith. He would never represent me and my Christianity. I really don't know how to vote. Well, you can't vote for Phil Weiser. I'm sure Phil's a nice guy. He seems nice enough. But the politics that he embraces will continue to drive Colorado's competitiveness, attractiveness, right into the toilet. So if you're looking for someone to vote for, I've got Greg Lopez coming up at 1 o'clock. You can listen and see if maybe you can put your vote there.
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0: All right, you guys, I have to correct myself. Amendment 87 does not appear to change any deductions. It does not appear to levy new taxes. And there's been some conversation that I heard initially, that it would eliminate those things. It does not. The language changes language in the Colorado Constitution in such a way that I am interpreting as that would not change your deduction for pensions, military retirements, et cetera, et cetera. So I want to correct myself. I'm still voting no on Amendment 87. It's still terrible for Colorado. Really, really terrible. And it does not do what they say it will do. It's actually on the voter guide. An actual graph of the states that have, oh no, I didn't put that on the voter guide. I'll have to go back and put it in there. Because states that have some of the highest income inequality in the country are the ones with progressive income taxes. So it does the exact opposite. It does not fix the problem. To the texter who said, Mandy, did the pageant give you the additional $1,500? No. No, they did not. So then I had to do all the queen crap and I didn't even get the extra money. So I got screwed on that one. To this texter, Mandy, was it tough giving up world peace after the pageant? It was quite easy. Mandy, how can commercials out and out lie about the amendments? Let me just ask that question even bigger. Why are politicians allowed, or super PACs, or anyone else, why are they allowed to lie about anything? And I ask this, you hit a nerve with this one, not you, texter. The nerve is the thing we're talking about here. Every year, at iHeartMedia, we have to do FTC training and elections training. We have to know the rules because we have no excuse. If I get on the radio and I say, if you have Keys Concrete Coatings, come over to your garage, you can ice skate on your garage floor. That is a lie, and I can be held responsible for that. The FTC has all these fines. It's brutal. Brutal. Except when you're running political ads. When you're running political ads, you can say whatever you want, however you want, and nobody can hold you responsible. Now, here's the worst part about this, though. If you look at our history and you go back to the times in our nation where we've had very, very, very contentious elections, people have been able to lie about their opponents since the founding fathers started the dang country. I mean, people accused other people of having bastard children, of being bastards themselves. I mean, the kind of vile mud throwing that happens in politics, and it is allowed in politics. What I don't understand is why am I not allowed? And by the way, before I even say this, I don't need to lie in commercials. I work with really amazing clients, and I'd love for you to give them all your business because I trust them to take care of you. But if I were to lie in a commercial, why am I getting fined when they're not? If they get free speech protections, why don't I? It's a sore spot. I really don't. Imagine how different our political cycle would be if politicians could only release ads talking about why they are the better choice. Like why their policies are going to be better for Colorado. Here's why I'm going to make the housing market. Here are my specific plans to help you live a more affordable life instead of just attacking their opponents. But unfortunately, attacking opponents works. It just does. It really does. Mandy, Victor Marks won't win, so I think it's safe to vote third party. I do adhere to Mike Rosen's party Trump's person philosophy. Mark and Lopez are this election's Mays and Tancredo. I will hold my nose and vote for Marks. We shall see. Mandy, I'm not a Victor supporter, but why in the world would Phil and Kyle feel the need to bring up the out-of-context comment? It's not like the election is even going to be close, so why? All it does is bring into question why anyone would trust Phil. And what this texter's talking about is the story that came out on 9 News, and Phil Weiser was amplifying it, that Victor Marks said women would be abused left if they just were happy where they are. And that's not at all what he meant. What he was talking about is women settling for bad men. And in that point, I actually agree with him. If less women were willing to settle for lousy guys, perhaps they would have a better chance of finding a good man. But neither here nor there is what I'm trying to say. To the point that the texter made, you're absolutely right, but Phil is just engaging in politics, as we've decided is okay in the United States of America. I think it does undermine your position when you attack on something so stupid when there's really big issues to attack on. By the way, I should mention this. Phil Weiser is now facing similar campaign finance complaints that he accepted donations over the limit, about 40-something, and did not refund them within the 10-day window. So he's been sent a notice of investigation. We'll see how the Weiser campaign's response compared to the Marks campaign. I'm very interested to see what that looks like. Mandy, if they had to be under oath when giving a campaign speech, oh boy, you are correct. One more thing about campaign ads, because I got Greg Lopez coming up next. If you see ads or flyers or mailers or whatever from any candidate who has the phrase, I'm going to fight for XYZ, that is a lie. They might intend it now. Like right now, they're like, that's what I'm going to have. But the reality is they will not. They will begin to march lockstep with their party, because if they don't, they get locked out of committee assignments, they get locked out of fundraising, and frankly, they could be upended in the next primary. They'll become exactly what that party is. So if you want to vote Republican, vote for a Republican. If you want to vote Democrat, vote for a Democrat. But don't kid yourself that any of these people are going to do anything except what the party tells them. Just to let you know. Greg Lopez coming up next.
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5: KOA News Time is 1 o'clock. I'm Chad Bauer. The Broncos lost to the 49ers 24-14 as the offense got off to yet another slow start. This time they were not able to overcome that against a very good Niners team. Broncos color analyst Rick Lewis speculates on what may be done to help get the offense on the right track.
6: There could be a change in the play calling duties at some point here. And maybe sooner rather than later. It wouldn't surprise me if Sean Payton takes that back.
5: The 2-2 Broncos play the winless Chargers Sunday in Los Angeles. The battle between Boulder and Suncor continued this morning in Washington, D.C., with both sides making pitches to the U.S. Supreme Court on whether the city's lawsuit over damages caused by climate change will remain in state court or fall under federal jurisdiction. Justice Jackson said the case may be a step ahead.
7: This is sort of premature from the standpoint of this court exercising its jurisdiction.
5: Boulder attorney Kevin Russell arguing the case is not about deception, it's about deception and not emissions, meaning that it would not fall under the Federal Clean Air Act.
8: Under our deception theory, they can continue to produce as much fossil fuels as they like and contribute to as much air pollution and greenhouse gas emissions as the market will bear when consumers are properly informed about the consequences of that decision.
5: The Supreme Court could take until the end of the term in June to decide on the case. The court today also hearing a pair of cases regarding the Trump administration's immigration policies. One has to do with deportations to third-party countries. The other has to do with detaining people indefinitely. Avengers Endgame is once again the highest grossing film of all time at the global box office. It took over Avatar with more than $2.9 billion. The reason is because it was re-released as Avengers Endgame Encore as Marvel prepares to release Avengers Doomsday in December. Fox 31 pinpoint weather, mostly sunny today with a high of 88. Tonight, partly cloudy, low 57, and tomorrow, partly cloudy. Tuesday's high, 86. It is 86 now in Denver. Our next update at 1:30. From the Common Spirit Health KOA News Desk, I'm Chad Bauer. Let's get a check on traffic with Dave O'Brien.
9: In Denver right now, although westbound I-70 is slow between Tower and Havana, there was a crash at airport that cleared out a few minutes ago, and then beyond that, a stalled truck on westbound I-70 at Peoria was in the right lane. It's now over on the right shoulder, and then beyond that is a crash blocking the right lane of westbound I-70 at Havana. Speeds on that stretch of westbound I-70 moving at about 30 miles an hour right now. Eastbound I-70 is also a little slow from Havana to Chambers. Northbound I-25 is busy from Santa Fe to Spear, and both directions of Peña are heavy between Tower and 56th. No delays on I-225, I-76, or the Boulder Turnpike, and traffic is moving at the speed limit on C-470 and E-470. I'm Dave O'Brien on KOA, 850 AM and 94.1 FM.
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12: 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A little bit of how.

0: Housekeeping number one, share my voter guide. It is at mandyblog.com right there. 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Right there at the top of the page. 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Number two, the blog is going to be on hiatus for the next 9 days, as will your favorite talk show host. I have a few columns that are going out automatically. Like, I've already written them and they'll go out every so often. And I might do a posting if we're at very interesting places on our travels. So if you've already subscribed to mandyblog.com, you'll get those in your email box. Third, I forgot what third was, but nonetheless, third. You're the third non-party, but you're the third candidate of merit in the governor's race. This is Greg Lopez running for governor as an independent. Greg, welcome back to the show.
1: Well, thank you for having me, Mandy. It's a pleasure to be here.
0: So let's start with the questions on everybody's minds. How hard is it to file a proper campaign finance return? How has your campaign struggled through this Herculean task?
1: Yeah, well, it's not difficult. It really isn't. You know, if you pay attention to detail, you have the right people working with you. It's pretty simple. I mean, every candidate has to do this. You have to remember, every single candidate that's running for office right now in the primary and in the general, they all have to follow the same rules. So it's not like it's new information for any candidate that's serious.
0: Now, has the questions about the campaign finance reports of now both of your competitors, Victor Marks, just biggest fine ever in the history of Colorado. Phil Weiser has now been notified that he also accepted illegal campaign, or they're investigating. Have you gone back and looked over your finances and just be like, let's make sure?
1: Of course. Yeah. You know, and actually, Mandy, someone did file a complaint against my campaign. And just last week, the Secretary of State's office said there's no merit here. We looked at it. There's no merit. There's no need for him to do any corrections. But yeah, you know, when you're running for office, specifically at this high level, everybody expects you to know the rules, know the laws, and they expect you to follow them.
0: So, Greg, you are I don't want to say perennial candidate, but you've run for some stuff, okay?
1: Yes.
0: You were mayor of Parker. You've run for several different offices. What is it about this time, what it is about this moment, that people should look at you with fresh eyes and say, this is a viable candidacy?
1: Well, I will tell you, you look at the numbers of the registered voters here in the state of Colorado. When over 50% are unaffiliated and only 25% are Democrat and 23% are Republican, the people are saying we no longer trust the parties and the major parties, so-called major. Now they're minor. And so my voice is starting to resonate with people. You have to remember, Mandy, that in 2022, the Democrat Party spent $2 million against me in the primary so I wouldn't make it to the general. And I lost going to the general by 49,000 votes statewide. So people are thirsty for new leadership. They're frustrated with both parties. And that's why you see all this anger coming out from the younger generation as it pertains to they want something different. And so I do bring something different to the table because my governing philosophies do not align with any party. They align with people. And it's people over politics. Do no harm. And do what works. And people really like to hear that type of governing approach.
0: So you have been a Republican for a very long time.
1: Yes.
0: Where have you broken with the party? Where do you remain in your heart on the same plane? Which values? Where did that split happen?
1: Well, let me tell you, I've always been a compassionate conservative. I've always cared about people. I've always cared about the quality of life of individuals. I'll tell you right now, you know, I'm not happy at all with the war that we're dealing in Iran. That's wrong. Look at what's happening to our gas prices with that. You know, when you look at, remember, I was in Congress. I sat on the budget committee. So when we're $40 trillion in debt and we're spending more and more money that we don't have, that's a problem. You know, we need to save the money for our people. And so there's a lot of things that I'm not happy with anymore as it pertains to how the Trump administration is moving forward. Another example I will give you, they are trying to redefine the definition of small business. They don't want small businesses to only be companies that have less than 100 employees. They want small businesses to be companies that have less than 500 employees. They're raising the cap on the revenue stream. This is going to kill small business.
0: And how does that change things for small business? Why does that, is that in terms of having monies available for expansion and growth, or why would that kill small business?
1: All of the above, because all of a sudden access to capital, right? When people want to say, I'm giving to small business, they're no longer interested in giving to mom and pop shops. When I was the head of SBA, I talked to bankers and they would tell me, Mandy, look, Greg, It takes me the same amount of paperwork to issue a $60,000 loan to a small business or a $3 million loan to a bigger company. I'm going to go with a $3 million loan because it's more revenue for the bank. It's more revenue stream for everybody. And so this is how it's going to hurt small businesses. They're no longer going to have access to capital. Contract opportunities are now going to go to bigger companies. Mm-hmm. And so small businesses are going to struggle just to be small.
0: Those headphones are giving you a fit. There you go. Greg's like, I'm just giving it up. It's fine. You know, the... in the state of Colorado, I'm going to just say it. I wouldn't ask you to agree. I left the Republican Party. It has devolved into a hot mess of people obsessed with an election that happened 6 years ago who have created the impression in Colorado among many, many independents that they're just crazy. The reputation of the Republican Party is absolute trash in this state. I don't think anybody's going to argue against that. But there are people who say, well, Greg, why didn't you stay in the party and try to fix it?
1: Look, I describe it like Humpty Dumpty, right? It's so broken. I don't know if you can fix it. You know, and I'm more focused on the people of the state, not a specific party. I want to help all the individuals that are living in Colorado that are struggling today. You know, I don't forget where I come from, Mandy. You know, my mom and dad grew up working in the fields. My dad had a sixth grade education, never really learned to read and write. And my mom has a 10th grade education. And so I've always wanted to help people enjoy the quality of life or live the American dream. I feel that America has offered me the opportunity to be successful. I've worked hard. I stayed out of trouble to the best of my ability, like everybody else. But at the end, if you do stay out of trouble and you work hard, you can achieve some things that you never imagined were achievable. And that's the message that I'm bringing to the state of Colorado is that, look, these candidates that are running as major candidates, they represent a party. I represent a different way of governing. I represent a way for people to feel that their voices are being heard because I have no loyalty. Like you just said, I have no loyalty to the Democrat Party or the Republican Party. My loyalty is to the people. And so I think people really want to hear that and want to see someone that has the experience and the background to actually achieve what they're talking about.
0: So let's talk about nuts and bolts kind of governing. Right. You know, let's just say the Lopez administration has an overwhelmingly Democratic legislature mm-hmm. to deal with. And I don't know if you, and I'm trying to think of a nice way to say this. I don't know if you've looked at some of these left-wing candidates that are running. Some of them are legit, I think, crazy. Like, they're nuts. They would pull the legislature, which has already been pulled to the left, even further left. How do you work with a legislature that is so diametrically opposed to free markets, to low regulation, to all of the things that used to make Colorado great, which have now been strangled by these same people?
1: Right. One thing that I've been doing this already, I've been visiting with the Senate president, you know, Senator Coleman, and we've been talking about how do we work together, you know, and so the idea is that we need to have conversations. Now, these individuals that are younger, that are, you know, really trying to push the Democrats to the left, you have to remember their life experiences is only 35 years. And when you look at what they've experienced in the latter part of their years from their 20s to 35, they don't even recognize what America really is because they've never lived it. And so it's having those conversations, but more importantly, is making sure that I'm building relationships. So one of the things that I'm going to do is have a weekly lunch with 4 or 5 legislators to come in and just have a conversation, learn more about. It's kind of like, remember the Titans. Remember the coach mm-hmm. said, hey, you guys need to learn each other's family.
0: Right.
1: You need to learn where you come from. That type of approach so that we realize we're not monsters. We have just a different way of looking at the world. And the other thing, when they are doing something on either side, if they're introducing legislation that I believe is harmful, I'm going to go into their districts. I'm going to go have town hall meetings with their voters and encourage them, those legislatures, to come with me. And I will make my case as to why I feel if there's a problem with this legislation, and they can make their case as why they believe it's good. This is what people are thirsting for, right? It's real information from their elected officials. And that's what I'm going to bring as part of my governing principles, is always putting people first.
0: We now have a progressive income state or progressive income tax on the ballot. People are going to be voting for this. We also know that our competitiveness across the country has taken a nosedive in the last 5-6 years. totally coincidentally at the same time we've had full Democratic control, I'm sure. I'm positive it's just a coincidence. But it doesn't take much to go into sort of death spiral, especially when you're looking at downtown Denver and you're looking at how empty downtown Denver still is. What do you do in terms of reversing that? Because, like I said, same people that passed those laws are still in the legislature. So how do you convince them to undo what they themselves already did?
1: Well, the first thing I'm going to do is work with the Chambers of Commerce and economic development groups. You have to remember, I used to be the president of the Denver Hispanic Chamber of Commerce. And all chambers are wanting to see more business come into the communities. Because we all recognize that's the vitality of a community's business. And so working with those respected individuals, not the legislature to begin with, because they will make the decision. But you and I both know, Mandy, that everybody has a circle of influence. Everybody has advisors that they listen to. And if we are all saying the same thing about the importance of getting regulations out of the way so small business and big business can come back and feel that Colorado truly embraces them, you have to also remember it's not only the business owners, but also the employers, that they're able to live here in Colorado, that they can afford to live that American dream here in Colorado right now. So there's a lot of fixing we need to do, but it's going to take time. I'm a firm believer Colorado can do better, to your point. You know, I ask people, is your life better 8 years from the last time that there was a new governor elected? You know, is housing more affordable? Is your groceries more affordable? Are you feeling safer in your communities? Do you have more trust in your government? And if the answer is no, then why would you vote for more of the same? Because that's really what they're looking at, right? And so having those candid conversations with people, and I had them because I had to get signatures from over 12,000 people. And so I know how to keep my hand on the pulse of what people are feeling. And that's what I'm going to do as governor.
0: So you just mentioned housing affordability. This is a big one, especially for young people who feel like they can't buy a house, they can't get ahead. What would you see being able to accomplish soon, quickly, as governor, that would have an impact on the housing market right now?
1: So here's the way I'm going to approach it. It's a two-pronged approach. So how do you do it something quickly? I first want to work with the legislature to pass a law that says all renters should be able to deduct their entire rent payments for the entire year off their income tax. Because whether you have a deed or you've signed a lease, you're paying the same every single month to have a roof over your head. And that's one of the biggest expenses that we have. And I've talked to a lot of renters that would help me tremendously. If I could write off my rent at the end of the year on my income tax, just like homeowners do, I think that's fair. I say, I totally agree with you. The other thing, I was just talking to somebody, you know, it's interesting because I went to go get an oil change because I'm putting a lot of miles on my car, right? And I was sitting next to a gentleman and he happened to recognize me and he goes, wait a minute, aren't you Greg Lopez? I said, yeah. He goes, you're running for governor. I said, yeah. And we started talking. We talked about housing. He asked me, he goes, do you know how much it costs for a tap fee and a sewer fee here in Parker, Colorado? I said, let me guess, right? I said, 60,000? He goes, no, it's 106,000.
0: Oh my God.
1: For a one inch tap. See, a lot of people don't understand that a lot of the cost of the home is buried in the ground.
0: Right.
1: You don't even see it. So we got to work with developers, builders, and communities to make sure that they're not overcharging just to have water into your home or to have a sewer tap. This can be done. Remember, I used to be the city manager and the mayor for the town of Parker. I know land use. I know regulations. That's what we're going to do quickly. We don't need the legislature to get involved in that. It's having a governor work with CML, the Colorado Municipal League, and the county commissioners, all those individuals that make these decisions. We can turn this around. It's going to take some time, but we can do it.
0: You know, one of the things that I hear all the time from people in the house building business is permitting. And whether it is trying to open a new establishment, I have a friend who almost went bankrupt trying to deal with the town of Parker and permitting and inspections and everything else. Is there a role from the state level to either force or change behavior at the local level to streamline. So if somebody does want to order, oh, you know, open a brick and mortar location, they can do so in a timely fashion. So they're not, you know, out of money before they even open the doors.
1: I believe there is. Look, as a governor, I'm very supportive of local control. However, if they're dragging their feet, if they're not issuing permits or giving, you know, direction on what is holding up this paperwork, that is a problem because that's hurting the entire state of Colorado. You cannot look at your jurisdiction and say, well, we're just doing it here. No, you're part of a bigger piece of the picture. And so I would like to see if I'm hearing that, because I do hear it in Denver. I hear it.
0: I have friends in construction that will not bid a job in Denver ever again, because the last job, I think he told me, they bid the job and it took 256 days to get a permit.
1: Yeah.
0: They didn't tear anything down.
1: No,
0: right? This is inside someone's house and he said never again.
1: It's crazy. It's the bureaucracy.
0: And that means people in Denver have fewer choices.
1: Yes.
0: So,
1: yes. And
0: you know,
1: we do need to get everybody together and say, stop it. We need to be efficient in government, because this is the type of thing that lets people believe government doesn't care about them. Government really doesn't care about their quality of life, doesn't care about what you want to achieve. Government just want to continue to put their hand in our pockets and take more money out. So I totally agree with you. There's ways that we can streamline the permitting process, but you got to have a governor that understands it, not just talk about it. He's been in the realm. He's been in working with the planning departments and the building departments and knows how it works.
0: This texter, and I'll ask this question, then we're going to take a break. I'm with Greg Lopez. He's an independent running for governor. You can text your questions for Greg. He's going to stick around for the last half hour, so you got plenty of time to ask questions. Mandy, can you ask Greg about the controversy around the firm he hired to collect signatures getting him on the ballot? Will you address that?
1: Of course.
0: Yeah, let's do it.
1: Yeah, so let me tell you this, right? This company was certified by the Secretary of State's office. They got issued a license by the state itself. And so I looked at the list. I ran into some of their employers as I was out gathering signatures. And so when they said, hey, we're willing to help, you know, I looked at them. I went to the Secretary of State's office, made sure that they were registered with the Secretary of State's office, made sure that they had a EIN number, and all the things, right? I don't look at the owners. I don't look at the personalities of the people that put this together. I make sure that it's being recognized officially by the Secretary of State's office. So that's what I did. And the Secretary of State's office said, yeah, you can use this company. We gave them a license and they're good to go.
0: So for those who don't know why that's controversial.
1: Well, for those that, you know, someone submitted a complaint that said, I hired someone that somehow or another was involved with transgender. I mean, it gets crazy. Right? It's like, hey, I'm not looking at the background of the people. I'm looking at the company. And
0: you did the due diligence as the due diligence was available.
1: Exactly.
0: and had no reason to suspect otherwise. A lot of people are pointing out that the mortgage deduction is not for the entire mortgage payment. So now they're saying, well, wait a minute. You're basically giving renters a better deal than the homeowners. So do you want to address that?
1: Let's talk about that. Yeah, I think this is a great conversation. You and I know when we first buy our home, for the first 10 years, it's predominantly all interest. Maybe $30, $40 of it goes to principal, right? And so why is it wrong to allow that for a renter when they're not even earning equity? They're not buying anything. You know, you may be.
0: I wouldn't be opposed to some kind of renter's benefit, but I don't know if I'm willing to go, the full Monty.
1: Talk about it, right?
0: Yep.
1: Again, this is how we start having good creative conversations. Because right now, the renters are struggling just as much as homeowners are.
0: Oh, everybody. I mean, we could argue the affordability crisis in Colorado is acute.
1: Right.
0: But when we get back with Greg Lopez, I've got a couple of really good questions.
1: Perfect.
0: A question about ridiculous and restrictive gun laws. I think those two qualifiers say how this person feels about it.
1: Right.
0: This one about helping teachers buy a home. So we'll do all of this with Greg Lopez when we get back. I put a link on the blog today at mandyblog.com to his website if you hear him on the show and you'd like more information about him. And I don't even know if you know this, Greg. You have locked up the Klingon vote. Did you know this?
1: I did not know.
0: Have you not seen the video? Oh,
1: I'll take a look at it.
0: Someone made a video for you.
1: Oh,
0: and
1: really?
0: It is magic. It is also on the blog today. Greg Lopez. Greg, is there a plan to debate Phil? You guys were just at Club 20 together.
1: Yes, we were.
0: Do you know if they videotaped? That wasn't a true debate, was it? Was that a
1: yeah,
0: true?
1: It was. Oh,
0: that was a true debate.
1: Yeah. You know what? And what was unique about it, Amanda, is that we both got 4 minutes to ask each other questions without the moderator.
0: Oh, nice.
1: Yep.
0: I actually like that about political debates, being able to ask each other's questions. I'll find out if Wayne Harley is going to put that online somewhere. And if it is, I will share that so people can make a decision about what they want to do. Oh, yeah, the Klingon vote. All about Greg Lopez. We'll be back after this.
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16: The different color noises, white noise, brown noise, pink noise. Brown noise is deeper, has lower frequencies, it's got more bass, minimalizes that higher frequency. Mm-hmm. And I didn't really know this, but apparently you can liken some of these to sounds in nature. And apparently brown noise is more akin to like a river rapid or a heavy rainfall or thunder.
17: Because there's also white noise and pink noise, you think brown noise is just named after the color brown. Wrong. There was a scientist named Robert Brown from Scotland.
16: White noise is used, aside from just sleeping, a lot of times with like noise-canceling headphones and stuff, mm-hmm. masking other sounds.
17: Pink noise is a little different. It's kind of like the compromise between white noise and brown noise.
16: As far as which one is best for sleep, there have been some very middling studies over the years. But at Oxford in 2017, they said that they fell asleep 40% faster listening to white noise, but their overall sleep was about the same.
17: Okay.
16: There was a study in 2017 from Northwestern of 13 older adults, and they said pink noise provided deeper sleep overall and improved ability to recall words.
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18: KOA News Time is 1:30. I'm Chad Bauer. The Great American Beer Festival is gearing up to go outside.
19: This weekend's festival moves outdoors, marking the first time in 26 years GABF will take place somewhere other than the downtown convention center. Denver Post entertainment editor Jonathan Shike says it looks like organizers will catch a break from Mother Nature.
20: When it's going to be a gorgeous day in October in Denver, I think that's going to help a lot.
19: He says the craft beer industry is going through upheaval, and a smaller event at a cheaper venue is a natural adaptation for an industry dealing with less consumer interest. Connor Shreve, KOA.
18: Former White House Press Secretary Caroline Leavitt has her next job lined up. Fox News announcing today that she will be joining the network as a contributor. She follows in the footsteps of other former press secretaries like Kayleigh McEnany and Jen Psaki, who moved on to cable news following their time in the position. Leavitt stepped down from the role in August, not long after returning from maternity leave. She'll begin her new role with Fox News on November 1st. Fox 31 pinpoint weather, mostly sunny today with a high of 88. Tonight, partly cloudy, low 57. Tomorrow, partly cloudy. Tuesday's high, 86. It is 85 in Denver. Our next update at 2 o'clock from the Common Spirit Health KOA News Desk.

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1: Greg Lopez is in the studio. He is the independent candidate for governor and making the case that if you're tired of the two-party system, which voter registration would say we're tired of the two-party system, on why you should give him your vote. Now, a couple people have asked Greg specifically on the text line. One of them said they want to see you against Phil Weiser because you know Victor won't show up. So they want to see you against Phil. You guys were together at the Club 20 debate. I've reached out to Wade Harley from Club 20 to see if they actually recorded them, and I'll be more than happy to share it. But you guys don't have any more joint appearances together, right?
2: No, we did one in Colorado Springs, like 2 weeks before Club 20, and it was on Channel 5, and it was sponsored by the Colorado Springs Gazette and Colorado Politics.
1: I bet I can find that one.
2: Yeah.
1: Okay, I'll find that, and I will put it on the blog when I get back from vacation. So, because it's not going to do it when I get home today. Anyway, this texter said, I'd like to hear your comments on the ridiculous and restrictive gun laws that have been passed, and how do we correct them? I think this is probably the biggest problem that you will have, because the divide lines on this are intractable, and anything you try to do, Tom Sullivan will be there as the father of a victim in the Aurora, you know, theater shooting to shout it down and tell you that you're a horrible person.
2: Right.
1: So well, how do you fix that?
2: Well, I tell you, look, I believe in the Constitution. I believe in the Second Amendment. I have a concealed carry permit. I believe that everyone should be able to own a gun if they choose to do so. Because we all know that it's not the gun that's doing the harm, it's the person behind the gun. And so I will be talking to people. I will be making sure that people understand what are we trying to do here. Because if we have the poor that are trying to protect themselves and they can't afford this new law that got passed, that you have to take 12 hours of classes, you know, $400 just to be able to exercise your constitutional right, that is a problem. And I don't think people are being honest about what it is that they're trying to do. CPW right now, Mandy, they're trying to pass some rule that says you cannot use bullets that have a certain amount of lead in it. Think about that for it. Yeah.
1: Those have been around for a very long time because bullets that don't use lead are more expensive. Therefore, creating another barrier to entry
2: obstacle.
1: If you want to protect yourself. Now, the good news is there's multiple cases that are working their way through the Supreme Court right now. One of them, an assault weapons ban. I do think that as these things make their way up to the Supreme Court, they will be struck down as a clear violation. But in the meantime, as governor, is there anything specific that you could see that you would be willing to employ, or even if it comes down to the, we're not going to enforce this, or, you know, the mechanism to enforce it on any level, would you continue to have the Attorney General of the state of Colorado defend the state of Colorado in these cases, should they make it to the Supreme Court?
2: You know, again, the separation of the Attorney General's office and what the governor is able to do, I will definitely voice my opinion that this is not something we should be spending money on. Right, is to try to tell people that the Constitution doesn't apply to people in the state of Colorado. I think we need to let the Supreme Court make that decision. I can't see a single argument where anyone could say, you know what, the Constitution is wrong. It doesn't apply to citizens, so we're going to do away with it. I will be working with CPW and prioritizing. And I don't see enforcing this gun law as a top priority for what CPW should be doing. I think we need to be watching our way of life as it pertains to the Western Slope, our wildlife, all those things that really matter to the state and its economy. And so it would be a low priority for me to have CPW do all this stuff that we all know it's not helping our economy or helping keeping people safe.
1: So let's just say, for the sake of argument, that Jenna Griswold becomes the new Attorney General. And she continues what your opponent, Phil Weiser, has done, which is just relentlessly suing the Trump administration over and over, even when it has not a damn thing to do with Colorado. And if you don't believe me, we joined a lawsuit to stop a merger between Warner Brothers and Paramount. What? I mean, but our tax dollars went to spend this. How do you, as governor, if you have this activist attorney general, which there's no doubt in my mind Jenna Griswold would be an activist attorney general, how do you combat that? What do you do in that situation?

0: when you're at odds with another constitutional office like
1: that. Well, remember first, right? The governor puts together the budget.
0: Mm-hmm.
1: The legislature, joint budget committee, has to approve it. So the one thing that I will be doing is making sure people understand how each one of the branches is spending their money. How are they spending their money, and is this really the way you want to do it? If you notice, you know, Attorney General Phil Weiser, when he wins a lawsuit or gets a settlement, everybody thinks it goes back to the general fund. It doesn't. He gets to keep it in his office, and he gets to use it however he wants to use. He's the one that's giving out grants. He's the one that's doing using that money, and yet we are $1.6 billion in the red going into next year. I have a question. Why is he allowed to keep money that we spent taxpayers' money to help Colorado? Why is that not going back to the general fund? Now, some will say, well, there's a little glitch in the rules that says if he can prove that it was designed specifically for a certain defense, then he should be able to keep it. Okay, well, let's talk about that, right? Should he keep 100% of it?
0: Well, here's my question, and I think it's a valid question, and I sure would love to see Kyle Clark and the folks over at 9 News dig into exactly how much Attorney General Phil Weiser has spent on lawsuits suing Donald Trump that don't have anything to do with Colorado. Like, I'll even give him the benefit of the doubt on a couple. Like, okay, you know, we have a vested right. interest there. That makes sense. But for all of the nonsense and idiocy that he has simply done to keep putting his name in the news, and yep. I truly believe that, is just to keep his name in the news cycle, I'd like to know how much all that cost.
1: Yeah.
0: Did we make more than that back? And if not, then to your point, shouldn't we keep the money that we did make while you're like basically running around suing the president of the United States over and over again?
1: You're absolutely right, Mandy. And what people forget is the governor is the only elected position that is the voice for the entire people across the state. Everybody else has a district that they represent. And so when we're mismanaging or we're misusing funds of the state, the taxpayers' dollars, it's up to the governor to let everybody know this is what's happening. If he can't correct it through his executive administrative responsibility, then it's his job to notify everybody, look, I need help. I need you guys to understand what's going on out there, and this is how we need to fix it. But you don't see a governor doing that these days. And I'm going to be that type of governor that encourages people to get involved.
0: Greg Lopez is my guest. He is running as an independent for governor. By the way, he had not seen that he had the Klingon vote locked up. I just showed him this video that's on the blog today. He had never seen it. And I don't know who made this, but it is so funny. And yeah, the Klingons love you. Do you? I mean, is that an endorsement you're going to run with that you've now been endorsed?
1: You know, I like it. Yeah,
0: by the Klingons. Yeah, I mean, why not? Why not? I want to ask specifically about our oil and gas industry. Mm-hmm. We peaked in oil and gas development in 2019. We have been declining in oil and gas development since then. And there was a story today. I didn't put it on the blog because I don't care that much about how much money RTD got, like $40 million from oil and gas specifically.
1: Right.
0: We're running one of the most lucrative businesses in terms of tax revenue out of the state. Is that reversible? Because what I am afraid is that oil and gas companies are not stupid. They know that at any minute, the Colorado legislature could just slap more restrictions on them. You've got the city and county of Boulder suing Suncor and Exxon.
1: Right.
0: Has that ship sailed too far out to bring it back in?
1: I don't think so, Mandy. I think if there's a ship that sailed, it's the bigger ship. But I think there's smaller oil and gas companies that are wanting to stay in Colorado. They want to hire people here in Colorado to make sure that they can grow the industry. But you're right. You know what? When corporate America looks at what the state has done over the last 8 years, really kicked them out. You know, they can't mobilize as quickly to come back to Colorado as a small producer can. And so I do think that the severance tax is a huge component of what the local communities are missing. And here's another fact that I learned. In order to balance the budget, what the governor has been doing is sweeping some of the departments that get the severance tax. He's sweeping money away from the Department of Natural Resources. He's sweeping money away from the Department of Local Affairs to the tune of $90 million that he's taken away from them to balance the budget. And this is all from the severance tax that comes from oil and gas. People don't even know that, and it's wrong, because the people said the severance tax should go to help schools, should go help local communities, and the governor has decided he's going to sweep those accounts, and he can do it.
0: Well, let me do this. Let's take our last time out. If you have a last question for Greg Lopez, get it in now at 56690 on the Common Spirit Health text line. This texter said something that I'm not going to say. Well, we'll talk about CPW one more time when we get back.
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4: We're back. Greg Lopez in the studio for one more segment. And if you're looking for an alternative to the two-party system, he is running as an independent. Got a couple of questions, Greg, that I want to throw in very quickly. We've got multiple questions from the Common Spirit Health text line. Mandy asked Greg if governor, if he would take control of RTD. I used to work for RTD, and the amount of monetary waste and budget shortfalls would put most companies out of business. I think a better question was, why would you take over RTD, and would you?
5: You know what? I don't know that I would. I would question it. You know, it's like, because look, remember, this is the taxpayers' dollars. We're all paying into RTD. And again, as a governor, you need to let people know what is happening. I do believe it's being mismanaged. I do believe there's not good management and leadership at RTD. And that's why we're losing. It can't even self-sustain itself. So maybe it's time to talk about, does RTD go away as an authority? Does someone else take it over? I don't know, but we do know this.
4: The problem with public transit, it's never profitable. It's never break even. It never comes close. So then the argument becomes, how much do we want to supplement this? How much are we going to prop it up? And are we propping it up effectively? I'm terribly afraid that this idiotic Front Range Rail is going to pass.
5: And then
4: we're going to be stuck with another white elephant of mass transit that no one rides after we spend billions of dollars. So the RTD thing, it's like, how much do we want to pay so other people can have a ride?
5: Right.
4: That's the reality.
5: It is. You know, and there should be a limit.
4: Yeah.
5: Right. Whether it's only 20% and you got to do 80% self-sufficient. But I agree with you. This train is going to be a disaster for the state of Colorado if it moves forward.
4: One of the things that I loved about Barb Kirkmeyer's campaign was Barb said she would spend the first 100 days firing a lot of people on various boards and commissions.
5: Right.
4: Does the Lopez administration do that?
5: Oh, yes. Look, I've been to the CPW commission meetings. That commission's out of control.
4: They are. I can't even with that. Like, yeah. I'm glad you said it. But yeah. I mean, we've hired a bunch of people to oversee our hunting and fishing economy that hate hunting and fishing.
5: Yes. Yeah.
4: It's insane.
5: He's done that. Governor Polis has put people in all boards and commissions.
4: No, his husband has. Well, okay. Let's be real. His husband has told him who to put on these boards and commissions, and that is who he's appointed.
5: And so to your point, you know what? Yes, we need to clean up all those boards and commissions because the people that are sitting there today do not have Colorado's best interests at heart. They're trying to fulfill an agenda of a person individually, an agenda of an individual person. That's not the way Colorado works. We need to give back the state to the people and make sure that we're actually doing what those commissions are supposed to be doing.
4: And the thing that makes me the most upset is I've now gotten to know a handful, not a ton, but a handful of actual Colorado Parks and Wildlife's biologists and you know, workers. You talk about people who love Colorado and they love our wildlife and they love hunting and fishing. So they're now being led by these people that are diametrically opposed to how they want to live in Colorado. What would Lopez administration look like? Give me the first 100 days. Give me priorities, what you do, how you hit the ground running.
5: You know, the first 100 days, remember, it starts right after the election because I won't get sworn in until January. But the first 100 days is going to be review the budget, review all the people that are on the commissions themselves, identify cabinet members, and I will have Democrats, Republicans, and unaffiliates as cabinet members because there are good people out there, regardless of party affiliation. They're smart. They understand how to protect our state. That's why they moved to Colorado, to make Colorado a state that we can all be proud of. It's the political ideology that gets in the way. This is what's happening with CPW. And so we got to clean all that up. But I will make sure that everybody understands there's a new governor in the governor's office, and his goal is to put the people first, and he's going to challenge and question everything to make sure that we are moving forward as a state, and we stop the division of the Western Slope and the urban corridor. It's about the entire state of Colorado, and I'll make sure that all the legislatures understand. I'm going to meet with the leadership on the first 2 weeks of both sides, And we're going to meet and we're going to have a conversation about what are we looking to achieve over the next 2 years. Let's work together. Let's make sure we're not hurting anybody, but let's move forward. This is the type of governing that I'm going to do coming in for the state.
4: I put a link on the blog today for Greg Lopez's campaign. You can find out more about him. I also put the clear explainer video of why he's the choice for Klingons. That is also on the blog. And I just added a few minutes ago, Wade Harley sent me the video of the Club 20 debates. I started it at the 31-minute mark. That is when you and Phil Weiser debated. I just told Greg, I'm like, oh my goodness, you guys are like tiny. You're like little ants on the screen, but you can clearly hear it. The audio is good. So if you want to hear probably the only substantial debate between gubernatorial candidates, it happened at Club 20 on September 19th. So we've got that on the blog as well. Mandy, don't forget the CPW lady who's petitioning to collect annual fees for photography of wildlife. I mean, what else can they tax? What else?
5: I tell you.
4: If that happened, could you imagine, like, the Instagram police would be going around like, I'm so sorry, I need to see your license for this photograph right. of a bird taken in Colorado.
5: Well, so you get stupid. A ticket for carrying a camera.
4: Yeah. 30 seconds, why should people vote for you?
5: Look, if you want something different, if you want a government that cares about the people and doesn't want to play politics, has no loyalty to the Republican or Democrat Party, then I ask you to vote for me because it's time for Colorado to have a different voice, a voice that represents everyone and making sure that we improve the quality of life for every individual that makes Colorado home.
4: That's Greg Lopez. Find his information at mandyblog.com. We'll be right back.
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4: If you want a smile that is unlike the smile you've already got, first of all, I understand that. 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
17: KOA News Time is 201. I'm Chad Bauer. Boulder's lawsuit against Suncor, claiming the oil company helped cause climate change, was heard in front of the U.S. Supreme Court this morning, arguing if it should stay under state jurisdiction or if it will fall under the federal Clean Air Act. Boulder attorney Kevin Russell.
18: I don't think that anything in the Clean Air Act stretches as far as preempting every state law that could have an effect on emissions.
17: Suncor's attorney, Cannon Shanmugam, argues it could open the door for cases that could financially hurt energy companies.
19: Some 90,000 municipalities across the country will have the ability to make national and international energy policy by asking juries to impose catastrophic damages on selected fossil fuel producers.
17: The Supreme Court could take until the end of the term in June to decide the case. One of the numerous statewide measures on the November ballot is Amendment 87, which would replace Colorado's flat income tax rate with a graduated tax rate that would lower taxes for the vast majority and raise taxes on top earners. Denver Chamber of Commerce President J.J. Ament says the amendment would hurt the state economy.
20: Ultimately raises costs on Colorado small business and residents by almost $2.7 billion. Even just in the first year, and then it grows from there.
17: Proponents say Amendment 87 would lower taxes on everybody's income lower than $500,000. A Fly Dubai co-pilot accused of stabbing his captain was planning to crash the passenger jet at Tel Aviv's main airport. The co-pilot reportedly told investigators that after he subdued the pilot, he intended to obtain landing clearances, then hit Ben Gurion Airport. Reports also indicate the accused man acted alone. UAE authorities who are leading the investigation said the co-pilot attacked the captain with a crash axe in an attempted terrorist attack aboard the Israel-bound plane. Fox 31, pinpoint weather, mostly sunny today with a high of 88. Tonight, partly cloudy, low 57, and tomorrow, partly cloudy, Tuesday's high 86. It is 86 now in Denver. Our next update at 2:30 from the Common Spirit Health KOA News Desk. I'm Chad Bauer. Let's get a check on traffic with Dave O'Brien.
1: Well, traffic is still pretty light around Denver, but there are a few issues causing some slowing this afternoon. A stalled dump truck is blocking the right lane of northbound I-25 at 6th Avenue. It is also partially blocking the exit lane to 6th, but you can still use that lane to exit. That is adding to the daily slowing on northbound I-25 between Santa Fe and Spear. And north of downtown, there's a Jeep with a flat tire on the right shoulder of northbound I-25 after 58th Avenue. The safety patrol is there helping change that tire. That's causing some minor slowing. A stalled truck is on the right shoulder of westbound I-70 at I-225. And eastbound I-70 also a little busy from Havana to Chambers. Northbound I-225 also slow because of that slowing on I-70. And both directions of Peña are a little crowded between I-70 and E-470, especially outbound Peña. I'm Dave O'Brien on KOA, 850 AM and 94.1 FM.
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4: Welcome to the third hour of the show, guys. This is my Friday, my last hour. And because I'm going to be on vacation until October 19th.
23: I say this for the people.
4: Uh-oh.
24: Must be nice.
4: Okay, there you go. As a matter of fact, tomorrow, if you're a subscriber to Mandy, the Mandy blog at mandyblog.com, you'll get a column about that very thing delivered to your email box. I will be posting maybe a little bit, but nothing. I'm not doing a daily blog. It's on hiatus for the next couple of weeks.
23: At the Mandy Connell on Instagram, at least, maybe.
4: Yes, and I'll probably Facebook, too. I just have such a bigger, I have a much bigger footprint on Facebook.
23: It should go to both if you have it connected.
4: Well, and, you know, we were supposed to do a river cruise down the Rhine River from Switzerland to Amsterdam, except there was a small problem. There's no water in the Rhine River. Very little. Far too little for any ships to reasonably pass. So our river cruise has turned into something totally different, but the upside is that prior to all these changes, I've been to every place but one on the trip. Now it's like a whole new world, whole new vacation. I'm super excited. And it is, I love the Mandy Connell Adventures because of the people that are there. They're the passengers are what make it so good. So good. So we'll be back. Mandy, whatever happened to your dentist down in Parker? Dr. O'Neill retired again. Super mad at him, but I mean, he's allowed. Mandy, have you heard anybody even mentioned the guy that landed the plane when the co-pilot attacked the pilot? Why isn't that guy being dubbed a hero? He is. He is being dubbed a hero. Here's the thing, you guys. Have you noticed about this Israeli hijacking story is insane. Like the stuff of movies. I said it before. It's Flight 93 only with a happy ending. Flight 93 got the heroic ending, but not happy. These people got happy and heroic. Do you realize how quickly it went out of the news cycle? Because God forbid anything anywhere show that Jews and Israelis are continually being targeted. God forbid we do any of that. Then, of course, you wouldn't have these idiot, you know, Free Palestine people running around like dumbasses because they want to deny Israel must be the oppressor. Jews must be the oppressor. We can't be reminded that they are consistently and constantly being attacked. We cannot. That is not allowed. Speaking of what else is not allowed, Chad Bauer just asked me as Greg Lopez was leaving. He was just on for the last hour. He said, how is Greg polling? And I said, there's been one or two polls that were like 16%, but I got to tell you guys, have you gotten any requests to do a poll via text message, A-Rod?
23: I have gotten so many political texts.
4: I've done all of the surveys. All of them.
23: So many texts.
4: And I do them mostly for you guys, so I know what they're asking about. But do you know what they're not asking about? Greg Lopez.
23: I don't think I've...
4: Well, see. Easy little check. Check it out there, because I just did
23: nothing.
4: Another survey yesterday.
23: Not on Greg.
4: And there was not a question about Greg Lopez. It was all about Phil Weiser or Victor Marx. And guys, I think that is by design. The reason I take all the surveys is I'm trying to figure out who's surveying based on the questions. Because you can find the slant in the questions. You really can very easily sometimes. But I have not been asked about Greg Lopez. And I think that is by design to suppress the independent vote, both for Phil Weiser and to possibly have the Republican Party end up a minority party. I think they're trying to imply that Greg is a non-viable candidate. And I think to myself, if ever there was a time for an independent candidate, there you go. Mandy, when will you get back so I know when to tune into KOA again? Also, can we get a big old hearty Mandy Connell go darn tootin' for the road? I will be back the 19th, but they have a cavalcade of great hosts. Willie B is going to be in. I believe Ben's going to be in.
23: I believe so.
4: Yeah. Deborah's going to be in. So it's going to be a rotating cast, and they're going to take care of you right up until the
23: election. I'll be here holding down the fort for all of them.
4: Yeah. Dude, the texter just said the flight was just a small squabble between pilots. Nothing to see here. Exactly right. Just a small squabble. Mandy, there is an irritating ad on KOA. Call Rappy Rappy. Rappy Rappy. What is it for? The ad doesn't tell us. I don't know.
23: I believe it is Raffy Raffy.
4: Oh,
23: and
4: Raffy.
23: I believe he is...
4: He's an attorney?
23: An attorney.
4: Yeah.
23: It's really catchy, unfortunately.
4: If by catchy you mean Cars for Kids annoying, you are correct.
23: Catchy is catchy.
4: Yeah. Yeah. Anyway, we don't get to choose what advertisers do, and in the case of this and Cars for Kids, those ads are effective. They get stuck in your brain, and they're effective. That's why they do them.
23: That text? Proof.
4: Yep. Mandy, no poll questions to me. Registered voter, same address, 40 years, unaffiliated. I don't get them in the mail. I get them via text message. Let me just say this. Once you respond to one survey, you are on the survey list as a likely responder. And therefore, you're going to get more of them. I've probably done between 10 and 12 surveys in the last 4 weeks because I want to know what they're asking. And the only way to know what they're asking is to do the survey. I'd love it if you guys would all do them too. Let's make the survey takers think that Colorado is swinging hard right. Let's do it. Let's all agree. Just all agree. Do the surveys. Most of them take no more than 2 or 3, maybe 5 minutes tops.
23: And the reality is, like, the small amount of people that do them.
4: Correct.
23: Like, it's a small sample size.
4: Correct.
23: So.
4: And that means if you are a conservative, you could sway things quite significantly.
23: And then if they tell everyone, guys, all the surveys show that Colorado might be going right. Then people are like, oh, there's a chance. And then actually might go the other way.
4: Hey, A-Rod, we have a specific request from the text line.
23: Four.
4: Leave instructions that we woo-hoo on Friday. Can you handle that for the next two Fridays?
23: It's a tough task.
4: I mean, email arod@iheartmedia.com on Friday to let them know you expect a woo-hoo.
23: Sure.
4: Anyway, Mandy, Mike Boyle pointed out that the plumber who took the lead in bringing down the evil pilot likely had IDF training. Great point. I thought, guys, everyone in Israel has IDF training unless they are the most conservative kind of Jews who do not serve in the IDF, which I think is terrible. I think that's absolutely terrible. But whatever, we could talk about that at another time. So, Mandy, can KOA repeat a Rockies game instead of blank hosting? I'm not even going to say blank. Not every host is for every person. And guess what, you guys? That includes me. So that's why we do a nice rotating cast of hosts so you can listen to people that you enjoy. But you don't have to be snotty about it. Text message. Just saying. When we get back, I got a bunch of stuff on the blog today. I mean, a bunch of stuff on the blog, including We're going to have a moment. Let's have a little Broncos talk when we get back, because we haven't done that yet, A-Rod. And it's required after yesterday's game.
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9: In 2005, investigators in Palm Beach, Florida began uncovering a dark secret.
10: A lot of girls knew about it, and a lot of girls were doing it.
11: If anybody asks if you're over the age of 18, just go ahead and go with it.
9: There was a wealthy man in Palm Beach who was offering young girls a way to make money. That man was Jeffrey Epstein, and he had set up a system designed to bring him underage girls. Local police and the federal government would investigate and, by their count, find dozens of victims. Epstein would become one of the world's most infamous predators, a man who could have faced decades in prison but served just 13 months in his own wing of a county jail.
12: Why would you cut this deal with Jeffrey Epstein?
9: Epstein's abuse would span years and cross state lines.
13: New York, Palm Beach, New Mexico, Paris, Virgin Islands, and each one of those residences is an alleged crime scene.
9: I'm ABC's Mark Remillard, and with...

0: Sorry. Not a thing. So the Broncos finally ran out of runway yesterday against a very, very good San Francisco team. And we finally ran our luck out. The good news is that the injuries during the game do not appear to be like season ending. They were just big injuries of the game. But we did kind of get exposed for what we are, which is not a very effective offense. Now, A-Rod, were you at the game yesterday?
1: Well, that was on the road. I was not.
0: Oh, you're right. Sorry about that.
1: Yes.
0: Here's my frustration about trying to assess whether or not Bo Nix is even seeing the rest of the field, or are our guys not getting open? Because when you're watching TV, you don't get the long shots. You may get it on the replay when they're explaining that. What is the actual problem? But how many dump passes can we expect to have and actually move the ball down the field? Although I got to say, RJ Harvey, dude.
1: Yeah.
0: That guy's impossible to bring down.
1: But what's his position? Running back.
0: Yeah.
1: A lot of dump offs.
0: Yep.
1: I've seen a significant amount of the, I haven't watched the entire thing back yet, but I do have access to the all 22.
0: Mm-hmm.
1: I've seen a decent amount of plays that people have posted from the all 22. Kind of call it, like I say, it was a really not great game for Bo Nix, especially for a year three.
0: Right.
1: Bo Nix. There is a lot of hesitancy. We are now also seeing some examples, and they said this on the broadcast, not me. They had talked about his ankle a little bit and discussed
0: whether or not
1: how
0: that's keeping him from.
1: Well, specifically that it swells a bit after plane rides and then some activity.
0: Mm-hmm.
1: That he and the team continue to say that it's all good in the hood and everything like that. You do start to wonder about what that is, because there is that significant hesitancy that's becoming a trend in running the ball. But not just the running the ball. Like you said, there's a lot of issues with not finding the open guys there. To your question that you led with, there are a decent amount of open dudes downfield that he is not seeing and not finding. He's holding on to the ball for a little too long and not getting those routes right at their peak. So it's a problem. I will say, first of all, on the injury note too, like big time sigh of relief. PS2, Pat Bryant, Riley Moss, none considered at this time per multiple reports to be long term, which is really good.
0: Yeah.
1: Because PS2 and Pat Bryant looked like, oh my God, are they out for the entire year? Really good there. I also want to say that they also have beaten the Jaguars and the Rams, two really good teams, and they lost to two really good teams that are undefeated.
0: Yeah,
1: so
0: I got to tell you, San Francisco is just really, really efficient. The second half, they put on a display. They were very efficient in executing a really good game plan. Let's talk about game plan for a minute.
1: Yeah, well, real quick, they were beatable yesterday, though.
0: Yep.
1: The defense played really, really well yesterday. They came to play outside of the Kittle big. There's mm-hmm. one McCaffrey big play, and then the Kittle touchdown at the end.
0: The
1: there,
0: the Mims fumble killed us. It killed momentum.
1: It did.
0: And let's just put it this way: like a loss is not the responsibility of one player.
1: No.
0: It never is,
1: no.
0: Right? But that was such a momentum changer, a momentum killer, mm-hmm. and they just never recovered their footing after that.
1: Yeah, and then on, you're going to go to game plan. I mean, they did attempt to stick with the run a little bit. Again, I think a lot of the short passing was part of their run game yesterday, too, but It's tough to have the first and second run and then you're, you know, third and medium, and you got to do more on first and second down. So maybe you're not even into as many third down situations. Like, it just feels like things are a lot harder on the offense than they need to be. Some of it's play calling, but we're going to call it like we see it. A lot of it is on Bo right now. There are some, in my estimation, concerning trends that you do not want to see in a quarterback's game in year three.
0: Yes.
1: That is a problem.
0: I actually didn't hate the plays that were called.
1: Me neither.
0: I would have loved to see more running in the first half. Obviously, in the second half, they finally got the run game going. But I don't hate the play calling. Last year, I hated the play calling.
1: Well, and it wasn't an explosion of points, but they started better yesterday.
0: Right.
1: Like penalties again.
0: If they'd been playing a lesser team,
1: yeah,
0: they would have gotten more points on the board. But I have to say, San Francisco's defense was stifling.
1: And that right there is where I'm going to pause on my complete panic. Because, Mandy, they are playing some of the best teams in the NFL right now.
0: Yep.
1: The Rams and the Niners are undefeated. The Rams and the Niners. The Niners and the Chiefs are undefeated. The Rams and the Jaguars are still really good. Now, if you go into L.A. and put a stinker up against the winless Chargers, and then we're going to have different conversations because the Chargers look terrible. The Seahawks look beatable this following week from this Thursday. So you have some winnable games coming up, potential to show out a little, but you played some really, really good teams. We knew the schedule was going to be a gauntlet. But yes, we're not going to shy away from the fact that there are some really concerning trends with Bo in the offense right now that they have to figure out. And now, like the rest of the NFL, they have injuries.
0: How much of that is offensive line, though? How much is the offensive line got beat yesterday badly?
1: Yeah, McGlinchey didn't have the greatest game in the world. Miners always plays well. The interior's been a struggle. Bowles has had some penalties.
0: The pocket collapsed way too often yesterday.
1: There were some clean pockets that Bo didn't take advantage of, but yes, the Niners defense, which was beat up, their whole team always is, yesterday. The O-line, which has been touted over the last couple of years, rightfully so, one of the best in the league, this year has had some concerns that we've talked about with the age of the O-line, starting to wonder about maybe the development of the guys behind them. Like, are we nearing some revamps in some positions? That's a big concern.
0: All right. So this is our talk. We didn't even talk about CSU firing the offensive coordinator because he just left the field. Maybe we'll talk about that in the next, but not because I want to get into CSU football talk. But man, there are things you do and things you just don't. And just did. Oh, we should have one of our baby bird salespeople coming in who actually did the Taco Bell 50K. I got to hear more about that.
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6: 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At some point, we'll talk about why I don't have a restaurant in New York City right now, kind of paining me, but I love my restaurants in Vegas. 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
15: KOA News Time is 2:30. I'm Chad Bauer. The Supreme Court has begun its new term. The High Court first heard arguments in a case out of Colorado. It's related to whether lawsuits seeking to hold fossil fuel companies responsible for climate change can move forward in state courts. Also being considered is whether federal courts have the authority to review disputes involving veterans' benefits. This weekend marks a new era for the Great American Beer Festival, which moves away from the convention center for the first time in 26 years. Denver Post entertainment editor Jonathan Shikes says the new smaller festival makes sense.
16: I don't think they had a choice. They needed to get smaller. They weren't selling the tickets that they wanted to, and they weren't able to fill the space that they used to fill.
15: The festival runs Saturday and Sunday at Levitt Pavilion in Denver's Ruby Hill Park. A new report shows that the 2025-26 school year set the record for the most banned books. Nonprofit organization Pen America found there were almost 12,000 book bans in public schools across the country last school year. That number includes over 7,300 unique titles, with Stephen King leading the way as the most banned author. Fox 31 pinpoint weather, mostly sunny today with a high of 88. Tonight, partly cloudy, low 57. Tomorrow, partly cloudy. Tuesday's high 86. It is 86 now in Denver. Our next update at 3 o'clock from the Common Spirit Health KOA News Desk. I'm Chad Bauer. Let's go to the KOA Traffic Center and check in with Dave O'Brien.
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1: Anthony, in just a moment, one of our crack sales team, one of the baby birds, as I call them, Ian told me, I found out earlier, he ran the Taco Bell 50K. I need more information on that. But there's a couple questions from the Common Spirit Health text line I want to answer quickly. The conversation about how annoying the Raffy Raffy commercial is on fire on the text line. But this text got me thinking, Mandy, what do you do when you get to exit 235?
2: You go five miles
1: west to the tree farm. I think we all know that. Proving the power of a great jingle. We all know.
2: Just saying.
1: But yeah, Raffy Raffy, we don't love that commercial on the text line at all. Then there's this one. Mandy, you said your river cruise was canceled. So where are you going? Our river cruise is not canceled. It has just been readjusted because there's no water in the Rhine River. So we're basically staying on cruise ships, but we're only sailing a couple days, but we're going to all these different destinations in between on relatively short bus rides. It makes you understand how small Europe really is when you see how little time we're actually going to be on a bus going from ship to ship that will not be sailing. One ship will sail up and down the Mosel because there's no water in the Rhine River. I'm still looking forward to it. It's going to be amazing. Amazing. And many of you saying the San Fran game was totally winnable. Every game is winnable. It just depends on whether or not you win them.
2: Yep.
1: And yesterday we did not. No. But quickly, on the CSU situation, if you did not hear about this, so in the middle of the thrashing that CSU got yesterday, Jim Mora Jr., the coach, basically says to the defensive coordinator, you're relieved of your play calling duties. This other guy's going to take over calling the plays. And then the offensive coordinator did the dumbest thing in the history of dumb things.
2: Yeah.
1: He left the game. Left the building, from what I understand, like literally left the stadium.
2: Yeah.
1: To say he was fired by the end of the game is an understatement. But you guys, here's the thing. There's a way to quit a job and a way to not quit a job. There's a way to handle a frustrating moment like getting demoted during a game. By the way, a game that you are failing at your job at. It's not like the defense was killing it out there and they pulled the play. I mean, he was getting whooped yesterday.
2: There was a playbook, pun intended, on how to probably never get another job in college ball. That might be the way to do it. Like, that's a bad look.
1: Yep.
2: Like take it on the chin, go through the rest of the game, meet with Mara after the fact, and if you guys decide to part ways, you can do it on the lowdown after the fact. But man, oh man, that guy might never coach again.
1: Wait, did I ever tell you about the intern that left in the middle of the show?
2: I think you had told me that,
1: Oh, well, back when we had interns, we don't have those anymore.
2: I would never.
1: So 2016. He got mad because I wouldn't let him talk about something. And Dave Lauer, who was producing at the time, just said, hey, man, just hang on. She'll talk to you during the break about it. And the dude left. And then tried to come back the next day. And I was like, oh, no, I'm sorry. You gave me your official resignation when you walked out of the booth and just left the building yesterday.
2: Back when we had, multiple people working on shows. Was he running your board?
1: No. Okay. Dave Lauer was running the board.
2: Dave was running?
1: Yeah.
2: Dave ran the board?
1: Before you got here, yes.
2: Really?
1: Dave ran the board for 30 years. Yeah.
2: Wow.
1: Yeah.
2: Did you ever have to run your own board ever on this show?
1: On this show, no. But when I was on KHAL, multiple times my producer at the time did not show up. And I started the show behind the board, which I did not enjoy at all. At all. Mandy, I like the Stink It Up commercial. What is that one? What is that commercial?
2: I've heard them all, and I don't know what that one would be.
1: Honestly, you guys, during the commercial breaks, I am not listening to the commercials because I'm working on whatever's coming up the next segment. So whatever happens, I don't hear it. I know that sounds like a cop-out, but I don't. But I have heard the Raffy Raffy, so I get it. All right, let's talk to Ian Collins. He's one of our crack sales team. He mostly works in Colorado Springs. If you'd like to, get your business advertised in the Springs, you can call and speak to Ian. By the way, Mary's Mountain Cookies needs to sponsor this show.
2: Oh, I love their cookies.
1: They are literally, I'm not a cookie person. I don't like cookies, and I really don't like cookies that are made commercially.
2: Yeah.
1: Holy crap, those are the best cookies I've ever had in my life.
3: No, they are delicious. It's a must-stop when you're at downtown.
1: Oh. Forget crumble. Forget any other cookie you've ever had. Mary's Mountain Cookies puts them all to shame. Yeah. Anyway, So you, for

0: some godforsaken reason, decided to participate in the Taco Bell 50K. Let's start with your normal athletic competition. Do you normally run? Are you a runner who does, you know, 10Ks or marathons or whatever?
1: Not distance. I ran track in college and high school, but I was a sprinter, decathlete. I didn't do much distance.
0: So do you do distance at all? Because 50K is a lot, Ian.
1: it's a lot. Yeah.
0: Of mileage.
1: So the backstory is, we saw on social media that this Taco Bell 50K happened in Denver. A friend of mine said, we need to sign up for this. Neither of us are runners.
0: Had you been drinking?
1: No.
0: Oh, so you were sober when you made this choice.
1: Sober.
0: Oh, that's worse, Ian. That's so much worse.
1: We signed up right then and there, and then we're like, we're going to go hard. We're going to train. We're going to run marathons. None of that happened. I maybe ran a 10-miler in preparation 4 months ago and was completely unprepared for this.
0: So the Taco Bell 50K, for those who are not aware, isn't just running 50 kilometers from Taco Bell to Taco Bell. There's also a you must eat requirement.
1: Yes.
0: Tell me about that.
1: So in previous years, it was 10 Taco Bell stops and you had to eat at 9 of them. For some reason, it changed this year to 11 Taco Bell stops and you had to eat at 10. So you had, by the first stop, you had to have a Chalupa Supreme or a Crunchwrap Supreme.
0: And like then right out of the chute, they're
1: right
0: making you go
1: chute,
0: full bore.
1: Or by the fourth stop.
0: Okay.
1: I decided to do it at the first stop, just get it out of the way.
0: Was that a good choice?
1: Yeah, I think so.
0: Okay.
1: Yeah,
0: okay.
1: It allowed it to digest a little bit, and it was really hard downing a Chalupa Supreme at 7 a.m. That wasn't great.
0: But I mean, when you're not intoxicated from the night before, it is challenging.
1: And then the eighth stop, you have to have a Burrito Supreme or the Nachos Bel Grande.
0: I mean, obvious choice there is your Burrito Supreme.
1: Yeah. Nachos Bel Grande is too much, too messy.
0: Now, were you getting the food at the Taco Bell and then running while eating it? Or were you like, let's sit down, have a meal at Taco Bell?
1: Have to eat it at the Taco Bell location before you can leave. Yeah. So
2: you had to finish it, every item?
1: You had to finish every item. Yeah. So you have to have something on the menu. Drinks don't count. So most of the time we were having either a soft taco or they have the little cinnamon twists.
0: Sure.
1: Those are pretty
0: good.
1: Oh,
0: that's a good choice. Yeah. Little burst of energy.
1: Actually a lot of volume in there. So
0: I
1: ended up switching off of that later down the road.
0: But I would have gone chips and cheese. I feel like chips and cheese would have been light, you know, but still manageable. So at what point in the 50K did you start to question all your life choices and decide to punch someone in the face that got you to do this?
1: Pretty quickly. I would say by stop four, once you're thinking about, okay, I need to start fueling, you know, you get like 8 miles in, you're starting to run out of energy and you're like, all I have left is Taco Bell to eat.
0: Wow.
1: It's not great. But honestly, in reflection, the hardest part was the running. Maybe that's just because I didn't come in prepared and trained, but the Taco Bell actually sat pretty fine in my stomach. So,
0: did you finish the whole 50K?
1: Yeah.
0: That's insane. How long did it take you?
1: 11 hours.
0: Oh, my God.
1: The cutoff.
0: So you got done at like 8 o'clock at night?
1: Yep.
0: Holy cow.
1: Seven. Yeah.
0: How many people were behind you? Do you know? Do you have any idea? Not many.
1: So I was one of the last ones.
0: Okay.
1: Yeah. I did not come on the show to be like, I'm a professional runner. I think the record got set this year at just over 4 hours.
0: That's
1: which
0: insane.
1: Is just crazy. But I was one of the last finishers and
0: hey, somebody's got to be last.
1: Exactly.
0: And there's no shame in that.
1: Yeah.
0: Now, would you ever do this again?
1: No.
0: What if it was
1: not.
0: Just a marathon? What about a Taco Bell marathon?
1: Maybe. I don't think so.
0: Yeah.
1: If you're interested in running, I would consider it because it's really fun. I'm just not a runner. This is not for me.
0: Yeah.
1: But I'll eat Taco Bell again.
0: I have several, let's just say, almost inappropriate questions. Did they have mobile porta potties on the route? You know where I'm going with this. I mean, was there, I mean, at least you could use the bathroom at Taco Bell.
1: You could. There's a line of 400 people in front of you.
0: Oh,
1: so,
0: wow.
1: This year, they did open it up to off-course bathrooms. If you could find them, we would stop at like McDonald's or gas station. And then a couple of the parks you run through, they had porta potties, but yeah.
0: Now, has this changed your feelings? Because you're a young person, so Taco Bell's probably a decent part of your diet, you know, if you're like
1: here and
0: a normal young person. Does this change your feelings about Taco Bell at all? And did you use sauce? That's another question.
1: I did not use extra sauce. There were sub-challenges you could do. There's the hot sauce challenge where you have to put hot sauce on everything that you eat and then finish with
0: fire sauce?
1: The Diablo sauce.
0: Okay.
1: And then there was the Mountain Dew Baja Blast challenge, which I did end up finishing, which is 2 liters of Baja Blast the course of the race. Which,
0: how much sugar is that? Which you did burn off.
1: I burned like 7,000 calories, yeah. So it was fine. But
0: wow.
1: Yeah.
0: Wow. What would you say to someone who said, you know what, Ian, you've inspired me. Next year I'm in. I'm doing the Taco Bell 50K. What things? We learned the cinnamon twist, surprisingly voluminous.
1: Yes, definitely.
0: So that's like, what about the chips and cheese option there? Is it just too messy?
1: My advice is, one, don't listen to me. Don't make me your inspiration. There are people on social media who are professional runners. Watch their videos on doing it. Actually prepare for the race. And in terms of eating the food, honestly, if I was forced to do it again, I think I would stay away from the cinnamon twists and I would have tacos.
0: You would just go straight crunchy or soft?
1: A mix of both.
0: See, I think the crunchy tacos would probably feel like they were easier because you get too many of those soft burritos in your gut. And then you just got a ball of burrito dough. You know what I'm saying? Yeah. Like, that feels like it'd be really heavy.
1: No, they have that new... They have that new menu out, I think in the last year. I can't remember what it's called. Taco Bell's completely removed from my mind right now. The Cantina burritos.
0: Oh, yes. Those are good. Fantastic. They're right. That's what I get when I go to the Cantina, chicken Cantina soft tacos.
1: Yes.
0: Very low in calories, high in protein. If you're like on the move and you're trying to look for something that won't wreck your entire eating plan, the Cantina soft tacos are on that list.
1: Those were ones that I will definitely go back to.
0: Yeah, you got a little bit of a pico de gallo situation to make it nice.
1: Felt fresh.
0: Somebody felt fresh until you ran the rest of the 50. Yeah. How many miles is a 50K?
1: 31.
0: Oh, God, that sounds terrible.
1: It was rough.
0: It sounds like, A-Rod, do you want to explain this question from the Common Spirit Health text line? What does run the board mean?
2: Run the board? Mm-hmm. I have a giant literal audio board mixing in front of me, with mixing board with a bunch of on and off switches and pots, which are the up and down, you know, for different levels.
0: No, pots are why are they called pots? I know why they're called pots, but it's the volume slider that is, yes. They used to be round.
2: Yeah, I don't know. I've got 20, 30 of them here running everything. You're producing the entire show. You're doing all, which used to be like 2, maybe 3 people, is now one job. Yours truly.
0: Yes.
2: Do it all.
0: Yes, everything. Indeed. The POTS is short for potentiometer. Yes. Potentiometers. Mm. So it's an adjustable resistor that allows you to turn someone's volume up and down.
2: Nerd alert.
0: And when I was a producer, I ran the board, but the board now, way more complex. Like, I don't feel like I could run this board very well.
2: It's a lot going on.
0: For all the elements that we have on the
2: show. I've got like 3 screens. I've got the whole board. Everything's got layers and levels and everything.
0: Mandy, YouTuber Sam Reed made an excellent video about the Taco Bell Marathon. Do they do this everywhere or is it just here?
1: I think it originated here, but there is one in D.C. and a couple other cities.
0: What other locations would you... Because here's the thing. Like, if you tried it with a Starbucks, you'd stop every 5 feet, right? Yeah. It would be like, oh, let's have another coffee. Oh, and you'd be so jacked up on caffeine, your heart would explode by the time you get to the end of it.
1: Yeah.
0: Like, is there another fast food joint that you would do this for?
1: With the popularity of Chick-fil-A, I could see that. Oh,
0: and they'd have you in and out like lightning.
1: Yeah.
0: They got the logistics stuff.
1: Could not be on Sunday, but...
0: Mandy, I guess it's Sync It Up. Need to get my hearing checked. Actually, it's Think It Up, another texter pointed out. The ad is Think It Up, not Stink It Up, but it sure sounds like the former. I wish in your absence they would do the best of Mandy. I do enjoy Deb and Ben. A-Rod, by the way, would have to do the best of Mandy, so don't wish that on him.
2: Stop it.
0: It's a lot of work.
2: Shh.
0: A lot of work. Mandy, you should interview my son. He's a PT in Salt Lake City, has run 3 100-mile races. Best time was 26 hours, worst time 28 hours. I crewed for him a couple of times. As a father, I had to bite my tongue to not take him off the course, seeing what this race does to the body. He says he burns around 15,000 calories in a race. When he trains, he'll run 2 marathons in a weekend. That from Steve. Your son sounds mentally ill to me. Like, I don't... know why that would be appealing to anyone. I just had dinner with a friend of mine from high school, and he told me that he and his wife actually go on vacation. They travel places to run a marathon for vacation. And I was like, you suck at vacation. Like, that's not at all what vacation is supposed to be. Does this inspire you, Ian, to become a distance runner, or are you like me and realize that's for suckers?
1: There was a moment in my very little training where I was starting to get better at it, where I was like, I could maybe do a 100-miler down the road. And then, you know, 20 plus miles in, all hope goes out the door. There's no way I'm ever doing anything even marathon level or above ever
0: so
1: again.
0: Here's what happens. How old are you?
1: 27.
0: Yeah, 27. Okay, when you get to be 40, somewhere late 30s, 40, all of your friends are going to start training for marathons. I don't know what it is. Like, I'm going to do a marathon by the time I'm 40. It's going to happen.
1: Yeah.
0: And then all of these people will run a marathon. 90% of them will never run again, let alone run another marathon. Don't be tempted.
1: No.
0: It's a trap. Ian, just remember, it's a trap.
1: I got it out early.
0: Yeah, there you go. This one is for Chad Bauer. Tell Chad I heard the Finger in the Air tune. I didn't know it came from a song. Well, now you know. Isn't that Belle Biv DeVoe?
2: Yes,
1: it is.
0: I love Belle Biv DeVoe. So good. So good. No, I have like a... how can I say this and not be snotty? I judge people who run 100 miles at a time when no one is chasing them and no one is threatening their lives, because that just cannot be good for the human body. It just can't. And as one who has, you know, had knee pain for forever, your knee pain's coming down the road, Ian.
1: Yeah, my hip pain I can feel right now. Was rough.
2: Don't admit to that.
0: You're still young.
1: Yeah.
0: Okay? You're not even old yet.
1: Here
0: wait until you're old. And you wake up every day with oh, God, why does this hurt today? Anyway. this person said, I believe there's an ultra marathon in Leadville. Again, why would I even care about that? Now, Ian has agreed to play of the day. Actually, I didn't tell him he was playing of the day until he sat down. He's here, warm body. There you go. It works like this, Ian. We have multiple segments on the show, but we'll do that right after this. And now it's time for the most exciting segment on the radio of its kind.
2: In the world.
0: Of the day. It works like this. First, we do dad joke of the day. All that's required is a laugh or a groan. You pick.
1: Okay.
0: A-Rod, what's our dad joke?
2: Do not touch. That's got to be an unsettling thing to read in Braille.
0: Wow. Okay. That was actually pretty good. Not going to lie. I feel uncomfortable laughing at it, but it was not horrible. Now we have word of the day where he gives us a really hard word and we guess what it means.
2: Okay. It is a verb.
0: Verb.
3: Perseverate.
0: Perseverate. Perseverate.
2: That is correct. Two meanings.
0: Perseverate. I mean, sever is right there.
1: Yeah.
0: So,
1: that's where my mind went.
0: Yeah. So is it to... I don't know.
2: Two meanings. Number one, to intently focus one's attention on a thought or thoughts.
0: Okay.
2: Or to recur or repeat continually.
0: Okay. I did not know either of those.
2: Yeah.
0: Just found photos of Mandy as Miss Florida. No, you did not, because I was not Miss Florida. I was in Miss Florida,
2: but
0: I
2: did not.
0: I was no. Talk about things I will never do again. That was right there at the top of the list. Here's the trivia question. What is the world's largest country made entirely of islands? I believe this is Indonesia.
2: Oh, no. Country.
0: No, I think it's
2: country.
0: Indonesia. It is Indonesia.
2: Oh, yeah.
0: It's made up of over 17,000 islands, so it's not even close. It's not like, you know, somebody else is going to squeak in there. All right. Now, Ian, it works like this. I asked Ian, do you even know about Jeopardy? Because you're 27.
1: Yeah.
0: And he's like,
1: I watched a few episodes.
0: Here's how it works. If you want to answer a question, at any time, you can shout out your name. If you interrupt the question, then A-Rod will stop and you have to answer the question right then. If you get it right, you get 1 point. If you get it wrong, you get -1 point. But in order to answer, you have to shout out your name. Just Ian. That's how you do it. Okay. That was good practice. What is our topic?
2: Well, first, I must say the standings. Mandy is seeking 100. You're at 93 and 47.
0: Nice.
2: Now, Ian is the 16th iHeart employee to play against you this year. Technically, if Ian wins, he'll be the only person with a winning record.
1: Ooh.
2: Zane, by the way, 0-1. He was the first baby bird to try.
0: Oh, yeah. There you go.
1: Okay. Yep.
2: Yeah. And no one's near 500 except for Chad. He's like three games under. But
0: yeah, exactly.
2: Anyway, okay. Category is, and again, once again, I read the emails. I don't appreciate it. I never cater the categories to our guests. Mm-hmm. Never. The category is the Taco Bell canon in D. Starts with the letter D.
0: D. Starts with the letter D.
2: And remember, you have to wait.
0: I have to wait till the end because you're new. So that's going to kill me. Okay.
2: You can get these chips as a side or in your Locos Tacos.
0: Mandy, what are Doritos?
2: That is correct.
0: Okay.
2: Taco Bell has tweeted that it's okay to do this double D party foul with rolled chicken tacos.
0: Mandy, what is double dip?
2: That is correct. Ian, mic on,
0: mic on. Mic on. Okay. Ian, try it right now. Ian.
2: Okay, here we go.
0: Yeah, here we go.
2: Again, everything starts with D.
0: Mm-hmm.
2: The drink menu always includes this always one-of-a-kind soda.
0: Always one-of-a-kind.
2: D. Soda.
0: I mean, Mandy, what is Diet Coke?
2: No.
0: Dang it.
1: Ian, Dr. Ian. Pepper.
2: Yeah.
0: Oh, crap.
2: Back in it. 1-1 now, right?
0: Yep.
2: Look at that. How quickly it all changed. In 2015, Taco Bell partnered with this double D app. So tap your phone.
0: Mandy.
1: Ian.
2: Mandy wasn't done yet.
0: I thought you were done.
2: Ian.
1: DoorDash.
2: Yeah.
0: Technically what is, but I'm giving you the point. He's getting excited.
1: My bad, my bad.
2: 2-1. Okay. Now here we tell you, Ian, you get minus points. So you're up 2-1 unless you're absolutely certain. Worst case scenario, you don't get it. Mandy ties. But she also could win if you mess up. The plural word follows Garden of Earthly in a painting title and Cinnabon in a Taco Bell menu item.
0: Wait, read that again.
2: This plural word follows Garden of Earthly in a painting title and Cinnabon in a Taco Bell menu item. Cinnabon blank. Starts with a D.
0: I have no idea.
1: Ian?
2: Ian.
1: What is delight?
2: Yeah.
0: Oh, no. Not Ian again. Wins.
1: Let's go.
0: Crap.
2: Boom.
0: All right,
2: only,
0: guys.
2: He's in first place.
0: Dang it. Anyway, I will be back on October 19th. You've got a cavalcade of guest hosts coming in. And I'll be posting some on the blog, but not a lot. So there's a little hiatus going on there. I want you guys all to be safe. Don't do anything crazy. Don't break the station till I get back. I'll be back after vacay. Keep it right here on KOA.
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11: KOA News Time. It's 3 o'clock. I'm Chad Bauer. Several Broncos players suffered injuries during yesterday's 24-14 loss to the 49ers. This morning, Coach Sean Payton did not give an update on cornerbacks Pat Surtain and Riley Moss or wide receiver Pat Bryant.
12: We'll stay away from any updates. You know, guys, we're all in today getting work, rehabbing. We'll make sure we go through, you know, the process well, and then, you know, we'll have a report Wednesday.
11: But the NFL Network's Ian Rappaport is reporting that Surtain and Bryant avoided worst-case season-ending scenarios on their ankle injuries, and both absences are expected to be short-term. As for Moss, Rappaport says he is not believed to have broken a rib and is having more tests today. A Colorado climate change case was argued before the U.S. Supreme Court this morning. The plaintiffs, major oil companies, say that Boulder cannot sue them for the negative effects of climate change and argue it's in the federal government's purview. Attorneys with Exxon and Suncor asking to throw the case out. During arguments this morning, Justice Brett Kavanaugh questioned one attorney on who gets to regulate environmental issues, saying he sees four different precedents to this case.
13: Which, as I read them together, make crystal clear that interstate air and water pollution are matters for federal law unless Congress specifically preserves state law.
11: Justice Elena Kagan seems skeptical of the Exxon and Suncor attorneys' legal theories. The justices will rule on the case sometime before the end of the term, which ends in June. Fox 31 pinpoint weather, mostly sunny today with a high of 88. Tonight, partly cloudy, low 57. Tomorrow, partly cloudy. Tuesday's high, 86. It's 86 now in Denver. Our next update at 3:30 from the Common Spirit Health KOA News Desk. I'm Chad Bauer. Let's get a check on traffic with Dave O'Brien.
14: Traffic is increasing around Denver, and there are a few incidents adding to the daily afternoon slowing. A crash on northbound I-25 at Arapahoe is on the right shoulder. Emergency vehicles are also blocking the right acceleration lane from the Arapahoe on-ramp to northbound I-25. Slowing on northbound I-25 starts at Dry Creek, and the on-ramp itself is also very slow. Northbound I-25 slows again from Santa Fe to Spear. Eastbound I-70 is moving at 35 from Central Park to Chambers. Westbound I-70, you're moving at 30 from Quebec to Brighton. There is an SUV with a flat tire blocking the right lane of eastbound I-70 between Downeyville and Dumont. And a crash on Bellevue just west of Broadway is causing delays in both directions of Bellevue. I'm Dave O'Brien on KOA, 850 AM and 94.1 FM.
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9: Now, Dave Logan and Ryan Edwards.
20: All right, here we go. It's Monday. Hi, Dave.
21: Hi, Ryan.
20: That was a tough one. That was a frustrating game for a multitude of reasons. How are you, sir?
21: That just sucked.
20: It just did. Yes.
21: I mean, that was a game that they were there and had a chance to win. Had a chance to beat a really good team on the road, an unbeaten team. And you know what? They just didn't make enough plays. Costly errors. I think the Mims fumble changed the whole game, although I think he was down after I saw the replay. I thought his forearm was on the ground. I'm surprised that either it didn't get challenged. Sean ever comment about, because
20: he did.
21: You know, we're trying to lock out and get out of the press box and make sure, because we do not want the buses to leave, and the buses will leave.
20: They will leave without you. Yeah.
21: And so I didn't hear him comment on that.
20: Well, because it gets reviewed, so you can't challenge. They, even if you like say, but I seriously think he wasn't, you know, like it wasn't a fumble, they will say, no, we looked at it and they confirmed it was a fumble. In the booth on the TV broadcast, they brought, and I don't know who the ref that they brought on as their analyst, but they brought him on and said, the forearm, yes, but this was the hand and the wrist, which are not the forearm, so it becomes part of the ball, which is not, it doesn't give you the benefit of the ground can't cause a fumble in that case.
21: See, that's where the league, down, I think, makes a mistake.
20: It's so dumb.
21: How do you identify the wrist? I mean, the forearm, by definition, extends right to the base of the wrist.
20: Exactly.
21: So you mean to tell me that what part of your wrist, if the hand, I get the hand, if the hand is down and nothing else, then you're not down. But he had the ball in his hand, and so the palm of his hand is facing upward. And to me, his forearm, or the top part of his forearms, resting on the ground.
20: Yeah, their argument was his hand is part of the ball at that point, and he's not down because the forearm isn't down. But you're talking, what, 2 inches, but 3 inches?
21: I thought part of his forearm actually was on the ground.
20: I thought so,
21: Why
20: too.
21: Why would that play not be reviewable? That's another question I would have.
20: Well, it's reviewed. Like, all turnovers and touchdowns are reviewed.
21: No, I understand that. But why could that not be challenged? What's the rule? I'm asking because I don't know.
20: I believe it's actually a penalty if you throw a flag and try to challenge.
21: I understand that. But what indicates that that's a play that cannot be challenged?
20: Because the league has decided our review process is good enough. I mean, my take on it is the league believes, well, no, we're reviewing it for you. You don't have to challenge. And we ruled it a turnover, which means we're going under the hood to look at it anyways, or we're going up into the booth to look at it. It's in our hands.
21: So you're saying because it was a turnover.
20: Yes.
21: The league reviews, which I knew that, every turnover. And then therefore they decided it was a turnover. And on a play like that, on a turnover, that makes it non-challengeable.
20: That's it.
21: Okay.
20: Perfectly said. I got to ask you something, because I rewatching the game today, and certainly we've watched enough of the Broncos, and especially on offense. The thing I keep coming back to is, why is everything so hard? Like, you watch other teams performing, even two, three, 4 weeks into the season, and they're moving the ball. Watching last night, even Bryce Young and Jared Goff and those teams, they're moving the ball up and down the field. It looks, it's not effortless, but it looks as though they're very confident they can play. They're in rhythm. There is so little rhythm for this offense and this game specifically. But why is this such a slog? Why is it so challenging for the Broncos offense to find rhythm? That's what I want to know.
21: Well, so do I. That would be my answer. I don't have.
20: I was really hoping you had.
21: I mean, they're not running the ball effectively at all, right? They've scored 13 points total in the first half of action in four games. There were some plays there because I went back and looked at the all 22 this morning. There were some plays there that were there to be made, and for whatever reason, Bo didn't go to that receiver. There were a couple of drops. There were a couple of false starts in the first half, third down and one, third down and two. Now all of a sudden they're third and six, third and seven. They picked up one of those, not the other.
20: Bo Nix scramble.
21: Yep, Bo Nix scramble. So there's no easy answer. I would, and I said this earlier on a podcast, I would be very interested if I worked for the Broncos, if I was coaching Bo or coaching the offense, and I'm sure they do this. This is not a novel idea, one that I came up with and I get credit for. You got to sit down with that quarterback and say, okay, tell me where are your eyes on this snap, this snap, this snap? What did you see? It's one thing to be able to have the all 22 the day after the game and look and see and say, okay, well, I mean, the dig, you know, the dagger concept's wide open. Mm-hmm. Why are we checking it down to Ingram on this play, right? But I want to know what he sees, because obviously he's not seeing, in this case, Pat Bryant on the dagger, which would have been a huge play in the first quarter. He checked it down. It was first and 20. You're probably going to pick up the first down. Then you run a high-low concept with Waddle, and I can't remember which back was in. Jalen's got to make that catch. The ball was a little bit behind him. But you got to make that catch. That's a 20-some-odd yard gain. I mean, period. You have to make that catch. There's another play where, you know, they high-low and they've got Waddle. And I think Bo had a chance to fit that thing in. And the corner kind of sunk in between the back running a wide route and Waddle running the deep over. He sinks a little bit into Waddle. But that's by NFL standards. That's open. And so I want to know what he's seeing. I want to know where his eyes are and what has taken him off this. Why do we not push the ball downfield with a couple of opportunities? Why are we hitting checkdowns? You know, is that being, I know it has been, you know, let's not turn the ball over. Is that being stressed a lot in practice to the point that I think, and I'm not saying this is happening, but I think I've seen this happen before where a quarterback, let's say, goes through a stretch where he throws the ball to the wrong people, and that coaching staff is on that quarterback and on those players. We cannot continue to turn the ball over. We can't turn the ball over. And what happens is the quarterback, and I played on a team that had this happen in a stretch of games. The quarterback is paralyzed, paralysis by analysis. And so you can't play that. You've got to be free. Now, you don't want to turn the ball over, but you've got to be willing to take some shots downfield when guys are open. It's hard to get guys open. When you scheme guys open, and the Broncos had some guys open in the first half, certainly, and they just didn't throw the ball there. So I would just want to know kind of what he's seeing. And I think the other thing, when I view this team, you know, last year I said that J.K. Dobbins, other than Bo Nix, was the single most important player on that team because the running game looked different when J.K. was in. Then he gets hurt as the Liz Frank injury, and the running game suffered for the remainder of the year. He was out for the rest of the year. J.K. has worked himself back from a really serious foot injury. Bo Nix has worked himself back from all accounts, a pretty serious foot injury. I think both of those guys are kind of finding themselves, and maybe they have not. You know, in the NFL, you're good enough to play. You got to go play. You might not be 100%. A lot of guys aren't, but you've got to go play. I just see, when I see Bo move and I see JK with the ball move, I see two guys that are kind of working through serious foot and ankle injuries from a previous year. No excuse, but that's what my eyes tell me after 4 weeks.
20: It doesn't feel like they're moving the same speed they were last year. Not even close. And honestly, everything you said about the passing game is 100% accurate. But I also wanted to include the run game in there too, because that feels like slog. Everything they're doing. They had two runs for 9 yards yesterday. And guess what? They average 81 yards per game rushing. They had 82 yesterday. Yeah, right there at the average. And even for a moment, you're thinking, okay, well, there's a commitment to it. They had 22 carries out there, and that's better, right? We have a little bit of a commitment. You're trying to get the ground game going, and yet you still have the same results. And that's what I keep coming back to with the offense. And last night during React, a lot of questions about how do they do this? How this? I'm like, they are the same team every week. I haven't seen growth. And I'm not saying I've seen regression. I'm just not seeing obvious. To your point, when we sit down with Bo Nix and he's looking at the film, okay, next week when that same thing opens up, I'm firing it in there, because we're going to get the same look. There's only so many ways to play defense. We're going to get the same look. Why are we not attempting it? He had two attempts over 10 yards yesterday and zero over 20.
21: Yeah. I made that comment in the postgame show. And again, I didn't have those numbers in front of me, but I felt like, and I hadn't seen the replay of the game. And again, we're all experts, including me. When you can sit and look at the all 22, and you can, you know, you can break down what happened on a given play. That said, I just didn't think they pushed the ball downfield. I mean, you look at Court. Courtland's a really good player. Now, he's got 9 catches in 4 games, but I think you have to. After I went back and, you know, when the ball snapped and I'm calling the game, I'm watching the ball. And then as the ball's thrown, I'm looking to see. So I'm not able to, when the ball snapped, I'm not able to look up and watch Cortland's route. But I did today on the all 22. And I think, to me at least, you've got to give him some opportunities to go get a couple 50-50 balls. I thought San Francisco, we used to call it top end. I thought they top ended the Broncos receivers, especially Cortland. But they just were kind of sitting. And the only way to cure that is you have to send him to run by him. And even the defensive back has great coverage. Cortland is still capable, we've seen it, of going up and making a play. I think you have to give him a couple of those balls. Not throwaway plays, but hey, if you were going to run something, whether it's a stutter, takeoff, whatever, listen, bro, I'm coming to you. I'm coming to you on this, unless they run safety over the top, some form of that. But if I get single coverage, single safety in the middle of the field, this ball's coming to you. And you got to find a way to get him untracked a little bit. And again, you know, holding penalty was costly. Mm-hmm. 2 false start penalties, costly. I thought the Broncos really battled physically in that game.
20: Completely agree.
21: Watching that game again, this morning, I thought they won the physical battle, right? And so it's crazy to say in the NFL, well, you lose a game and your offense didn't play very well, but you know, there's something to build on. I think there's something to build on here. I really do. You got to go out. I mean, you're playing a desperate team on Sunday in LA. You got to find a way to win that game. Then you come home in a short week, but Seattle's going to be in a short week. And I like the Broncos' chances at home. Well, and I'm getting ahead of myself, especially for a team that played the way they did yesterday on offense. But if you could be 4-2, I think any Broncos fan at the start of the season, if you said, hey, would you take 4-2 after 6, they would have said, hell yes. And that's what's right in front of them. So you've got to acknowledge what the issues are and then work to get better. But you also have to infuse some confidence in your team, like, fellas, We got to find a way to go out here Sunday and get with these dudes early in the game. They're 0-4. We have to play with the same desperation they're going to play. Find a way to win, come home in a short week, and beat the Seahawks, and then we feel pretty good about where we are.
20: I completely agree. And it is all right in front of them. And a lot of Broncos fans, we talked about this in May when the schedule came out, how difficult that first six-game stretch and what you'd like to be able to see. You're 2-2. It's all right in front of you. I agree. I feel like last night during React, most of the fan sentiment was missed opportunity. Because to what you said,
21: I agree.
20: They played hard. There's no denying, especially on the defense.
21: That was the most physical of the four games
20: yes.
21: so far this year.
20: Yeah, just missed opportunity, missed chance. Marvin Mims fumble, we talked about it. It changed the momentum. It gifted the 49ers scoring range, which they eventually turned into a touchdown. And you battled back. Another thing that was interesting last night, we talked a lot about Dre Greenlaw too and the injuries, but there were fans that were really frustrated with the way they got the ball with around 9 minutes left in the fourth quarter when they had the Jalen Waddle touchdown drive.
21: They thought they took too much time.
20: Yes. A lot of fans were multiple calls throughout the entire night asking why this is a team that has shown the ability to go up tempo, especially in the fourth quarter. You're down by two scores. Why did it feel like they just were any given moment in the game putting together a drive?
21: Yeah, I don't have a good answer for that. They had all three timeouts and they had the 2 minute warning. You're two scores down.
20: It was a 5 minute drive, basically.
21: Yeah, I thought they would up tempo that a little more than they did. I don't have a good. I mean, they closed and had a really nice 2-point conversion.
20: Yeah,
21: and out 17-14 with like 4 minutes and change.
20: And you have all three timeouts.
21: You got all three timeouts yeah. and the 2 minute warning.
20: So the result was fine in yeah. the sense that you
21: yeah.
20: you're right where I mean, you want to be.
21: The main thing is you get to play. You've struggled offensively the entire day. You know, and this team. Although we've seen them when they do up-tempo, we've seen them have some success. But I think it's a team that is better from a scheme standpoint when they can huddle and you can figure out what your protection is. And I don't know. I mean, I don't have a good answer on that. I thought they would up the tempo a little bit. We did have a texter, 720, what is all 22? That's you have the ability to see all 22 players. So coaches get the all 22 film. You get the end zone. You get the tight copy. There's different ways to grade a film by NFL standards, right? Offensive line coaches will look at that tight copy, which is basically an end zone copy of that offensive line blocking the defensive line. And it's tight. And you can see much better as to the technique and what's going on, what the defensive line was in terms of alignment and shade and that sort of thing. Then you also get an end zone copy that you can get. It's like an all 22. And then you get the sideline all 22 where you can literally see all 22 players. You can see the coverage snap of the ball. You can see routes. And that's what I looked at this morning.
20: Yeah. And it's a much better way to judge what you're actually trying to see. Cause right. usually the TV copy is focused on the ball. They're focused on.
21: For sure.
20: Entertainment angles, if you will. All 22 gives you some more information. We did have a question about Dre Greenlaw. I wanted to get your take on that. As we saw Dre Greenlaw approaching Sean Payton, first of all, one of the early moments in the game, he was barking at Sean, and you and Rick noted that. And then after the game, telling Sean to get the bleep off of his field.
21: Yeah.
20: And then you had Fred Warner just kind of redirecting him a little bit.
21: Yeah.
20: Afterwards, he told the media that he felt disrespected, that Sean never even called him when he was going to release him.
21: Yep.
20: And he used this as motivation for this game.
21: Yeah, Dre, I think, in limited time here in Denver, but watching his career prior to coming here, really emotional player. He's a guy that plays with high energy, and that helps him. I think that helps him to become the kind of player that he is. I would say, I don't know the particulars. Dre said that Sean never called him. As a player, if that situation took place and I was going to get released, I would expect the head coach to A, either call me in the office, or B, now it was at the end of the season, but at the very least, to call. So from the player standpoint, I players constantly look for a chip on the shoulder that they can use to their advantage to help them prepare, to help them work through times where they're tired. And that's Dre's chip on his shoulder. I can understand that. Now, from Sean's standpoint, it was after the season had ended. I have no idea where Sean was. So, but if that actually happened, then I can see, I think Dre should not have approached Sean with what he, now he was talking to him during the game. Okay, those things happen in an NFL game. But to go at him like when the game is done, you don't want to do that.
20: No. Yeah, tell him to get off his field.
21: No.
20: And,
21: no.
20: Good for Fred Warner because, I mean, Dre Greenlaw was obviously feeling it at that moment. Who, you know, and who knows what he's going to do. But I'm with you. I said the same thing last night. I said players use all sorts of types of things to get up for games or get a chip on their shoulder. And, you know, they did a bunch of interviews with players in the locker room, the 49ers locker room, asking them if they knew how Dre felt about the Broncos. And they said, oh, yeah, he's been talking about it all week. He's been telling all of us about how wronged he was. And so, again, it doesn't mean that the Broncos had no shot in winning this game. They had plenty of opportunities. It's just to say there was an emotional element that I guess I didn't necessarily bake into my expectation of the game, apparently. But I don't know if it was the reason they lost. I don't think it had anything. I mean,
21: I think that game was right there again for the taking.
20: Agreed.
21: That's what makes it. It's different than the Kansas City game where you couldn't get the run stopped. You couldn't get anything going on offense. And you just knew it wasn't going to happen, 31-10. That game yesterday was right there, and they played well enough on defense to find a way to win that game against, as I said, an unbeaten team on the road. That was a huge missed opportunity. And we just had a texter that said 720-355, the answer to every question is they're just not good enough. Well, you know what? They haven't been... They haven't been good enough so far in 4 weeks. I think everybody in the locker room would agree with that. Now, what they do from this point and how they get there, because the goals are still very achievable, that's just part of experiencing an NFL season. It's a roller coaster of a ride.
20: 100%. This hour's chance to win $1,000 coming up in the next 5 minutes. Our alma maters, CSU and CU, made some national news this weekend.
21: Yeah. Hey, I was fired up. We got on the plane to fly to Santa Clara, or fly to San Jose, I should say. And the Buffs took the opening, I think it was the opening kickoff, and drove right down, and they're ahead of Texas Tech 7-0.
20: It's beautiful.
21: And I am fired up.
20: Mm-hmm.
21: And then I got unfired.
20: We got unfired. So we'll talk about the national news that both of them made. We'll get to that next.
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11: KOA News Time is 3:30. I'm Chad Bauer. Two people are dead after a plane crash in Boulder County. The crash site is north of El Dorado Canyon State Park and south of the Flatirons in what's being described as a difficult terrain. The single-engine fixed-wing aircraft took off from Longmont last evening and was last seen on radar near El Dorado Springs. A search began last night and continued today, with the crash site located this morning. The Boulder County Sheriff's Office and NTSB will be investigating. An interfaith service tonight will commemorate the lives of 1,200 people killed during a Hamas attack October 7th, 2023 in southern Israel. Father Phil Eberhardt talks about the importance of the unity of peace.
33: It's not a Jewish thing. It's not a Christian thing. This is a human thing. There's so much hate that's being spread around that we have got to stand up as people of faith against the spirit of violence.
11: The 7 p.m. observance will feature song, prayers, and the planting of 1,200 flags at Resurrection Anglican Fellowship. Fox 31 pinpoint weather, mostly sunny today, a high of 88. Tonight, partly cloudy, low 57. Tomorrow, partly cloudy, Tuesday's high 86. It's 85 in Denver. Our next update at 4 o'clock. From the Common Spirit Health KOA News Desk, I'm Chad Bauer. 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
0: Well, there's a pretty big issue on southbound I-25 at Yale. There is a crash on the right shoulder, but police and fire were blocking all lanes of the highway to clean up debris that was in all the lanes, and it looks like that debris may have damaged some additional cars that drove over it. Traffic was having to exit at Yale and then use the entrance ramp to get around the closure. They have just reopened the left lane. I know they're letting some of the stuck traffic get through there right now, but they may also let regular traffic move through the scene in the left lane. Slowing starts at Downing, and delays are running around 40 minutes on southbound I-25. A crash on northbound I-25 at Arapahoe has been moved to the right shoulder. Traffic is moving better there. Northbound I-25 is slow from Broadway to Spear. Eastbound I-70 is heavy from Central Park to Chambers, and westbound I-70 is moving at 30 from Quebec to Brighton. And there are crashes

0: 56690. Obviously, spend more time on it. But we got to talk about CSU for a second, man. Just for a moment, because I got to get your thoughts on this. You were one of the first people I wanted to talk about. Would you rather start with your Buffs or my Rams?
1: Either or.
0: Let's start with my Rams.
1: Okay.
0: Because this is a situation I don't think I've ever seen before. Have you ever seen a coach quit? Not get fired mid-game, but quit mid-game. Now, he was eventually fired because he walked off the field.
1: I've seen a player quit.
0: Okay.
1: Well, I've seen a player.
0: Antonio Brown.
1: Yeah, I've even seen a player in high school.
0: Oh,
1: leave
0: really?
1: The bench and walk up through the stands with his uniform on.
0: Wow.
1: How's that?
0: Wow.
1: Yeah.
0: Oh, my God.
1: Go try to coach that bunch.
0: Yeah, no doubt about it.
1: No, I've never seen. I've seen coaches. I've seen coaches have really tough arguments, really tough discussions with a coach on the sideline, a head coach talking to one of the coordinators in a one-sided conversation. I've seen play calling responsibilities change in the middle of a game.
0: Yes.
1: But I've never seen, and this is where I think Tyson Summers made a mistake, I've never seen a coach actually, after that happened, and it's tough for sure, but I've never seen a coach at that point remove his headset and just leave the game.
0: Initially, like the discussion about it was, wait, did Jim Mora fire Tyson Summers mid-game? Because that's also not something you typically ever see.
1: No.
0: But then we found out after the fact, and here was Jim Mora after the game.
2: Tyson was relieved of his play calling duties. He left the field. And he's no longer with this football program.
3: But that's a permanent thing.
2: That is a permanent.
3: So can he take over as DC then?
2: Kenny will be the primary play caller. Yeah, I put him. He was put in a very difficult situation, and he responded well, and the players responded well. The very first play he called as a defensive coordinator his entire life was a sack caused fumble. So we're going to get better. We're going to get a lot better. He's a good football coach.
3: Did you anticipate that he would leave the field when he was relieved?
2: That wasn't anything that I would ever consider. I just relieved him of his duties as a play caller. He made the decision on his own to leave the field, and he is no longer with the program.
0: Stunning, man. I just don't even know what to say. So I'm kind of glad after the fact that Jim Moore didn't fire somebody mid game. Say, just get off my field. I don't ever want to see you again, kind of thing.
1: No,
0: that would have been.
1: Had he done that, then Tyson Summers would have been owed his entire salary for the season. But by quitting, I'm not sure how that's all going to play out. That's why I think you can't, even though it's an emotional time, nobody likes to get, showed up, period. And you could, I've known Jim Mora, again, I've said this, I played for his dad. His dad was an assistant coach on the defensive side at CU my freshman year. And Jim is cut just like his dad. He's got, he's a tough-minded coach. I've talked to guys who have worked for Jim in the NFL, and he's just like that. He was just like that as an NFL head coach. He's tough. He's tough on his staff. But I think for Tyson Summers, if he had a do-over, you would not wind up leaving the field and leaving your headset because, ultimately, that's going to be a mark on your record that you're going to have a hard time explaining away. And second of all, you walk away from the rest of your salary.
0: Certainly feels that way. And I don't know what was said. I mean, there's a shot of the two of them yelling at each other, or Jim Mora yelling.
1: Yeah.
0: That was last week and this week. Justifiably to a certain level because of how bad the defense was playing. The last 2 weeks, it was miserable to watch the defense. The offense had some nice moments for CSU, but then the defense, as soon as you got out there, everything worked. I mean, quite literally everything. The run game, passing, big chunk plays. There was just really nothing working. And by the way, Tyson Summers is not one of Jim Mora's guys.
1: No, he was the lone holdover.
0: That's right. He was the lone holder. He was the interim last year before Jim Mora took over.
1: Yep.
0: So I guess maybe the little bit of this is unexpected because of the defensive performance, and now you're going to have to just put somebody else in there. But, yeah, just a very weird deal. Now to your Buffs for a second.

0: before we hit traffic.
1: Well, there's a lot of different things we can say about it. The one thing I want to ask you, though, first, Coach Prime throwing his quarterbacks under the bus afterwards. Did you hear his comments?
2: I did not.
1: Okay. Well, here was Coach Prime when he was asked about what is was wrong with the offense.
3: You know what it is. If I said you're going to run with it, you know darn well what it is. Just say it, write it yourselves. You know what it is. It ain't no, it's blatant. It ain't no if and buts about it. I would respect y'all a lot more if y'all just said it yourself.
1: And there was another moment when he was talking about, I wish I could bring Juju out here to tell you guys why he isn't playing in this game kind of deal.
4: That was I heard that comment. That was in reference to Juju is now your third team quarterback.
1: Correct.
4: He pushed back on that.
1: Yes.
4: I don't know that we could definitively, I'm sure he was alluding to poor quarterback play as the reason, but he didn't. How would you say he threw the quarterbacks under the bus on that one?
1: I guess not explicitly. This was the consensus belief of that soundbite. I mean, everybody has taken it and run. I mean, he even said, you go ahead and take, you're going to write it anyways. And that's exactly right. Everybody's saying, oh, you're throwing your quarterbacks under the bus. And I mean, he was in the midst of, you know, they made the quarterback change. He throws an awful pick six. I mean, in the sense that he basically just threw it to the defender in the end zone. The game fell apart in a multitude of ways. It's actually a game into the fourth quarter. Like, CU right there into the fourth quarter.
4: 12-7.
1: Yes. So the wheels fell off.
4: I mean, it gets back to examining your offense, whether it's, and I didn't see any of the game, again, because we were on a plane, but whether it's poor quarterback play, you can't win pretty much at any level of football if you're not scoring. Right? They scored 7 points. The defense played pretty well, holding Texas Tech, which is a good football team. I think ranked 12th in the country. They'd given up 12 points into the fourth quarter. And then you throw a pick six in the end zone. I still don't know. I mean, that one was hard to understand, mm-hmm. right? It's like you are there and I am here and there's a receiver on the other side of that wall and I literally threw it like right to you. So I don't know. I mean, I didn't see the game, so I don't have a lot of comments on it. But again, offensively, they have not been good offensively in terms of generating points, mm-hmm. save the game against Weber State.
1: Well, and then it felt like it all started to fall apart. And then you have like a field goal block where you had 8 players out on the field. Again, you don't have a special teams coordinator, so maybe that's part of it. 8 players on the field. You call a timeout. You send out 9. On the field for field goal block.
4: Yeah.
1: I heard
4: about that.
1: Yeah, I'm sure you did. It's just a program right now. And again, not like CSU is a lot to be excited about for the moment, especially on the defensive side of the ball. It's just a program with CU where the expectations here in year 4 for Coach Prime have obviously gone up. They need to be continually raised.
4: Yeah.
1: And to have these performances where it seemed like the team at points started to quit. In the defense, they were just letting, I mean, the last rushing touchdown alone had probably 7 or 8 missed tackles on it, it felt like. And you're right, the defense had been playing well up to that point.
4: Well, they've got a bye week coming up this week, and then they've got Utah coming in. Utah, historically, has been pretty tough in no matter where they play. So that'll be a tough one. Before I go, 303-218, you guys might have already talked about this. Wasn't the Kittle touchdown a block in the back? I think you could make that case for sure, but I still think the Marvin Mims fumble, I thought his forearm was on the ground.
1: Mm-hmm.
4: So I come at this from a biased perspective. It looked like Brandon Jones had started to slide down to me as Kittle cut up inside. They caught him in a perfect defense. They went zero coverage. There was pressure and there was a screen set up. But I thought you could make the case that Brandon Jones got blocked in the back.
1: I thought so too. In fact, I pulled it up here for you to look at if you want to come take a gander before you run out the door.
4: Yes, I do.
1: All right, so here's the play. As we're
4: second and 8.
1: Yep. So set up the screen, 54. Now in real time, it looks like that, but they didn't call it. And we can, they'll show the other angle here on the TV copy okay. in a second. But yeah, again, I thought it was pretty obvious on first view from that far, that side of the field. But then when I looked at it on the other side, I think you might be right. He might have started to sort of dive a bit there. Now, again, 54 put his hand on him. Like, his hand is on his back, on his shoulder. But once again, you know, it's one of those, like, it's one of those games you're not getting calls anyways. So here's your other angle.
4: Here's the end zone copy.
1: Yep. That looks like a block in the back.
4: Yeah. I think you can make a very strong case that that's a push in the back.
1: It looks like a block. Yeah, it looks like a block in the back. But the Broncos, the 49ers played a near perfect game. One penalty for 5 yards.
4: Yeah.
1: And it was a delay of game.
4: Go figure that.
1: All right, for the KOA Traffic Center, here's Dave O'Brien.
0: A crash on southbound I-25 at Yale is blocking the 3 right lanes. That's causing slowing that starts back before Downing and delays of about an hour right now. There's a crash blocking the 2 right lanes of southbound I-225 at I-25. Slowing there starts at Yosemite. There's an accident on the right shoulder of northbound I-25 after 84th Avenue. A crash on eastbound I-70 in Bennett is blocking all lanes of the interstate right now. And there are accidents at Bellevue and Broadway and eastbound 6th at Potomac. I'm Dave O'Brien on KOA, 850 AM and 94.1 FM.
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12: This season on Blood Trails, we're following the trail of seven cases that start in the field and end in the shadows, where missing persons reports, half-buried evidence, and whispered suspicions blur the line between hunting story and homicide.
15: I just instantly started freaking out, yelling to the world, what's going on? 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I mean, I'm out in the middle of nowhere. I had no idea what was going on.
12: From the frozen woods of Maine to the mountains of Montana, from an archery opener gone wrong in Wisconsin to a father's last walk through the Minnesota deer woods. 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
15: 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What do you say? He's not here with us. You know, it was tough.
12: 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Blood Trails.
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0: like really old, right?
1: Old Johnny Paycheck.
0: Old Johnny Paycheck.
1: Tyson Summers theme song.
0: Yeah. Tyson Summers. I don't know what went through his mind. Now, I said this yesterday. We were talking about it for a little bit. It's understandable. You have a certain amount of pride, right? Like everybody has a little bit of pride in what they do. And coaching specifically tends to have a bit of ego baked into that pride. So it's the combination that can be at times volatile. Can also make you really, really good. Certainly. And I feel like Sean Payton tends to walk a little bit of that line anyways. But you're Tyson Summers, man. You're the defensive coordinator. You're the lone holdover. And you decided because you didn't like that your play calling was taken away after your team gave up 100 points in 2 weeks that this is this isn't my fault. You got to suspend some pride and ego in a moment like that. The defense might saying things like a road cone would offer a better defense against your opponent is almost insulting to road cones. That's how bad the defense was playing. And I'm a CSU Ram. I would sit here and I try to defend it, but I can't. It was that bad. As I said to Dave a moment ago, everything worked against the CSU Rams defense. So Tyson Summers, I don't know what your thought process was, or maybe you didn't think about it at all. And I thought Dave brought up a good point. I hadn't considered the fact that he might have forfeited income as a result of this. Talk about an all-time boneheaded play, because once again, he's going to have to explain this to a future employer that is going to want to hire him. Hey, are you going to stick around next time if we tell you, give you some constructive feedback, or are you going to walk away? Tyson Summers. All-time idiot move. Don't get it whatsoever. And it's a bummer, too, because both teams started out, CSU and CU started out 2-0. There was some optimism building about what was going on there. Still a lot of season left, certainly. And maybe the change there at CSU will help the defense a little bit. Maybe Coach Prime will figure out what's going to happen with his quarterbacks. Maybe there's some possibility on the other side. The schedule only gets harder, really, for both programs and especially for CU.
2: Do you believe that? Huh? Do you believe?
0: It's waning, Coach. I'm sorry. And I want to. I want CU. I want Prime to be successful. I just don't like the way you're managing it. And honestly, I'm not the only one. Now you have a large swath of the fan base that feels the exact same way. They don't like the way you're managing it. They don't like the way you're coaching it. And now your messaging, which was one of the things that I thought you actually tended to control at a pretty impressive level, is not there anymore either. And again, Dave's right. He didn't explicitly say the quarterbacks, but we know what he meant. We're not children. We get it. He's throwing his quarterbacks under the bus. But guess what, Coach Prime? That's the only quarterbacks you get. Those are your handpicked guys. You don't get to find other quarterbacks. There's no secret quarterback that's going to come in and save the day. It's the ones you brought. And at this point, I don't even know if you can go back to Juju Lewis. I don't think you can. Isaac Wilson's your guy. And that's the guy that just threw one of the ugliest pick sixes in the history of football. Yeah, you scored 7 points in that first drive and didn't score a single point the rest of the way. Yeah, he's missed field goals, but... But we get to talk about the Broncos. But they're 2-2. And honestly, Dave and I tried... In the first segment, though there is a lot of frustration, deserved frustration, you missed an opportunity to win that game. There's still plenty of room for optimism. As I said, it's 2-2. You don't think the Chargers would kill to be where the Broncos are or the Texans? Two 0-4 teams. Buccaneers are 0-4. There's a lot of there's several 0-4s. Yeah, the projected 0-4 of Miami is one thing. But when you're the Texans or the Chargers, teams that thought they were going to be playing for something, the Buccaneers decided to pay Baker Mayfield because they thought we're going to keep our quarterback happy because we think we can do something this year, and you're 0-4. Now he's heard a little different. But that's the thing for the Broncos. You got to work with what you have, and you got to figure out some things pretty fast. We're going to have Nate Jackson joining us here. He's on his way back from a trip, so he'll be joining us here in the next hour. be popping on with us. We'll get some sound. So, and updates on the injuries. I want to get to that coming up next because it actually is some positivity. We're looking for some positivity. I'll give it to you next.
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9: KOA News Time is 4:01. I'm Chad Bauer. Supreme Court justices are expected to think for months about today's arguments in the case between Suncor Energy and Boulder County about whether energy companies could be held liable for causing climate change under Colorado's jurisdiction. Justice Neil Gorsuch was clear on one thing.
10: It's a little complicated.
11: This case is certainly a little bit complicated.
9: Principal Deputy Solicitor General for the Department of Justice, Sarah Harris.
12: Boulder's theory is that because global climate change causes some Colorado injury, Colorado can hold oil companies liable for all their fossil fuel activities worldwide. That eviscerates the theory of pork producers that states can only regulate out-of-state conduct with a direct nexus to in-state injury.
9: The city of Boulder and Boulder County say it's about deception rather than emissions, and the Clean Air Act does not apply. The Supreme Court could take until the end of their term in June to decide on the case. Three Venezuelans living in Denver have been sentenced for kidnapping, torturing, and mutilating their roommate. U.S. Attorney for the District of Colorado, Peter McNeely, says they were communicating with Trende Aragua leadership while trying to hold the man for ransom.
16: Thankfully, the young man eventually escaped. And he went to the Denver Police Department, and he told them what happened. But his life and his family's lives will never be the same.
9: The three defendants were sentenced to 20 years in prison. The sentencing of a fourth suspect has been continued to a later date. Former Speaker of the House Dennis Hastert has died at the age of 84. The Republican became the highest-ranking elected U.S. official to ever serve a prison sentence in 2016. He was sentenced to 15 months after being convicted over hush money payments made to cover up his sexual abuse of teenage boys during his time as a high school wrestling coach. Fox 31 pinpoint weather, partly cloudy tonight with a low of 57. Tomorrow, partly cloudy, Tuesday's high 86. It is 85 in Denver. Our next update at 4:30 from the Common Spirit Health KOA News Desk. I'm Chad Bauer. Let's get a check on traffic with Dave O'Brien.
17: Denver highways are getting busier and slower, and there are several incidents adding to that slowing. A crash on southbound I-25 at Yale has been moved from the three right lanes to the right shoulder. Delays remain starting around Downing. A crash on northbound I-25 before 70th Avenue is blocking the two right lanes. Delays there start after I-70. There's also a crash on the right shoulder of northbound I-25 at Thornton Parkway, causing some slowing there. An accident on southbound I-225 at I-25 is blocking the two right lanes. Slowing starts before Yosemite, and there is now a crash in the backup on the left shoulder after Parker Road on southbound I-225. Eastbound I-70 just reopened in Bennett after being closed due to a serious accident there. There are still vehicles and police cars on the right shoulder, and there are crashes on eastbound 6th approaching Potomac and on southbound Buckley at Mississippi. I'm Dave O'Brien on KOA, 850 AM and 94.1 FM.
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0: Rock, welcome back. Brian Edwards.
1: Dave's not here.
0: Dave's not here. We will have Nate Jackson, the voice of the person screaming at you. We will have him joining us here in just a little bit on his way back from San Fran. And we'll get his thoughts on the game as well. The Broncos did get some, I guess, some good injury news today. Always compared to what it could have been. Pat Surtain, who pulled up on a non-contact injury. He was helped off the field yesterday, as you guys know. I'm not going to play the sound because you guys saw it. We don't need to relive that. But we got the news today that he's week to week, and that's fantastic news. I don't know how long that will ultimately keep him out. It's an ankle injury. I don't know how long that will ultimately have him off the field. But week to week is certainly better than what it looked like. I think a lot of people wondered if it was going to be an Achilles or some kind of significant strain. It looks like it's something that he might be available here in a couple of weeks. Same thing with Pat Bryant. I saw a report from Ian Rappaport today, a few weeks for Pat Bryant, which again, considering that injury, that one looked pretty brutal when it happened in the game. He is week to week as well, or at least maybe a few weeks for him. And we have not heard anything on Riley Moss just yet. Although I think, let me go look here for a second, because I want to say that Mike Kliss with Nine News said something earlier. It says, following MRI exams today on Pat Surtain and Pat Bryant's ankle injuries, relatively good news per sources, timetable and returns to be determined, but neither are long-term injuries. Riley Moss with a ribs injury, not long-term per source, but return still to be determined. So that's about as good as it gets. And we will, of course, check in here with the doc. It's actually be Dr. Peter Gold. He's going to join us from Ortho, Colorado, coming up here in about 10 minutes. Get his thoughts on the prognosis of that and if that lines up based on what he saw out there on the field. So, again, pretty good news. All things considered, when you're talking about cornerstone players for the things you want to accomplish this season. 56690 is our KOA Common Spirit Health text line. Now, Chip Bailey was on with Kay Adams earlier today, and he said he thought it was a bit of an opportunity for the Broncos, for the secondary, without Pat Surtain, to maybe try some things out for Vance Joseph. Here's what he said.
2: Well, you know he's your best man-to-man guy. And, you know, a non-contact injury worries anybody, especially the player. And, you know, it sucks because even when he comes back, you got to worry, is he going to be himself? You know, is he going to have that confidence? Will he play hurt, come back too early? So all those things have to be weighed. But while he's out, you don't have the versatility of putting him on the best guy, which we've seen him do the past few years. And that takes a little bit away from, you know, what you can do, but it doesn't hamper you because now you go in with a different game plan. I think when you go play a Rams team with an obvious number one, you know where Pat's going to be. You know he's going to be on Devontae all day. So it's now teams have to guess, like, what are they going to do? What are they going to hang their hat on? So ultimately, in the short term, they could have the advantage because teams don't know how they're going to use Jadae Barron, who I expect to replace Pat. So it's, you know, use it to your advantage. So let's see what happens and how they, you know, how aggressive they get on this defense. Do they keep pushing forward and blitzing more? I mean, I don't know. But teams have got to figure it out as they go. So hopefully you can catch a few off guard.
0: And I thought Jadae Barron had a couple of nice moments yesterday. Chris Abrams drain. I've always been a fan of his. Here's what Sean Payton had to say this morning about how they played.
3: Relative to their play yesterday, I thought they came in and did a real good job. It was good to see. I think it's a position we have depth at. And, you know, those guys, you know, both kind of got thrown into the fire. And I thought handled it well.
0: See, this is why, and it obviously was a hot button topic during training camp, as well as some of the offseason. This is why you wanted Jadae Barron here. It's a bit of a break glass in case of emergency situation. And again, we can debate on whether you wanted them to take a running back there, pick 20. I mean, certainly everybody has their opinion, but having a first round caliber cornerback available if you had injuries and you factor in this season where Riley Moss and Jaquan McMillan are both in contract years. You have some leverage. It would be a completely different ball game. And that's assuming, of course, Jahdae Barron is ready to take on a bigger role, which up to this point he has not been able to. But it would have been a different ball game for the Broncos if you felt like you absolutely had to retain Riley Moss and Jaquan McMillan because you had no other options. Now in this case, and by the way, also, Chris Abrams drains in a contract year too. So we're talking about several of your key contributors there in the secondary and a cornerback that may be leaving as soon as this year. It's good to have some insurance there. It's good to have depth at one of the most premium positions now in the NFL. There was a time, of course, when maybe the left tackle, edge rusher, certainly quarterback, but that's different, were considered the most premium. But I think cornerback has now become one of those positions. I mean, you saw Joey Porter Jr. just get traded for a second rounder. These players, as soon as they show the ability to play at that level, they get massive paychecks and they're highly coveted. We already know what Pat Surtain does for this team, what he allows Vance Joseph to do, which is be more aggressive with some of his blitzes. Jahdae Barron and Chris Abrams drain, kind of to Champ Bailey's point, you don't know exactly how Vance Joseph is going to use those corners in conjunction to the different coverages and his blitz packages. Could be interesting. But again, that feels like making lemonade out of lemons discussion. I think right now we're just going to be grateful for the fact that Pat Surtain is not done for the year. We're going to be grateful for the fact that Pat Bryant, who, by the way, might be your best producing wide receiver this year so far, is not going to be out for the year. And we'll have to get to a conversation about what that's going to look like, because you're going to need more out of Troy Franklin. You're going to certainly need more out of your top two guys. Yesterday was beyond frustrating to have Jaylen Waddle, 5 catches for 35 yards, and Cortland Sutton, 1 catch for 4 yards.
1: Just throw it to Jaylen. Just throw it to Jaylen.
0: Well, if they listen to me, then yeah, it certainly looked good when they did. The offense looked more dynamic. Can't deny that fact, Nate. Me arguing with Nate before he even gets here. Oh, he's going to get an earful about it. No, we got to spread the ball around. That was his words. I said we should target our number one wide receiver as a number one wide receiver. You know, it works so well for so many other teams, does it not? You even watched last night with Carolina. Tedrone McMillan getting targeted. I'll look at the final tally. 14 catches for 192 and 2 touchdowns. You think Jaylen Waddle's capable of that? How about CeeDee Lamb with 17 catches yesterday? I don't know. Seems to work for other teams. But what do I know? Broncos offense is just fine. That's what I'm told. We're fine. This hour's chance to win $1,000 coming up in the next 5 minutes from the K-Way Traffic Center. Here's Dave O'Brien.
4: A crash on northbound I-25 before 70th Avenue is blocking the two right lanes. Slowing starts after I-70 there. A crash on southbound I-25 at Yale has moved from the three right lanes to the right shoulder. An accident on westbound I-70 at Peoria just moved from the right lane to the right shoulder. There's a crash on southbound I-225 at I-25. It's blocking the right lane. And there is a crash in the backups on the left shoulder of southbound I-25 after Parker Road. Also an accident on eastbound 6th approaching Potomac. I'm Dave O'Brien on KOA, 850 AM and 94.1 FM.
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19: That is Pat Surtain, who is down. Boy, you do not want to see that. Looks like they're talking to him about his right leg. Yeah, he just pulled up. I mean, there was no contact that I could see. I just saw the replay.
0: All right, to help us talk about that, by the way, Nate Jackson, just getting here. Hi, Nate.
20: Hi, how are you?
0: Just off a plane from San Francisco. Looking forward to getting your breakdown of the game, but we certainly want to know more about the injuries to our key Broncos players as we head out to our hotline and bring on Dr. Peter Gold, who is joining us, brought to you by Ortho Colorado Hospital, part of Common Spirit Health. 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Dr. Gold, thank you so much for the time this afternoon. How are you, sir?
21: I'm doing great. Thanks for having me, guys.
0: Definitely. Let's go ahead and start with Pat Surtain there. It felt like we got some good news considering it was a non-contact injury. What can you tell us about what you saw and what you think of the news that he is week to week?
21: Yeah, it's excellent news. I mean, I think anytime you see one of those non-contact injuries, I mean, you know, we're watching first they have that big pass down the field and you're trying to figure out what happened. Then you see that, you know, Pastor Dan, without anybody touching him, starts hopping and not being able to put that right foot down on the ground. And, you know, first thing comes to your mind, is it a hamstring? Is it an Achilles tendon? You know, with that non-contact ligament potentially snapping. So, you know, the fact that the Achilles has been reported to be intact and no surgeries are needed to have, you know, could be a sprain versus a partial type tear. And, you know, hopefully he'll be able to come back soon.
22: Doc, I want to ask you about the rib injury of Riley Moss, but also the rib situation with Mike Evans on the other side. So the Niners, Mike Evans, he had like an oblique thing going on that was causing him a lot of pain, and then Riley Moss hurt an actual rib bone. Could you talk about kind of the challenges with those two types of injuries? You know, a contact play on your ribs, what's that going to look like going forward, and also some of the challenges of an oblique injury?
21: Yeah, you know, and you can see too with some of those injuries, you can still be on the field and, you know, and still make an impact. So it's not one of those injuries where you totally have to come out. You know, it's you know, a decision kind of between is it the bone itself, right? One of the rib bones that are broken. And if that happens, you know, those will tend to heal on their own without surgery, you know, but if you get hit into that area again, it's obviously going to cause severe pain. And you do worry potentially about, you know, can it affect the lungs and stuff like that? And, you know, padding should help. I mean, the oblique injury is actually probably a little bit worse than just having a fracture because, you know, those muscles are really important for breathing, you know, and for keeping your abdominal muscles stable. So, you know, those tend to actually take people out, you know, for longer. But again, it's really kind of a case-by-case basis. As long as you get some extra protection into that area and avoid some direct contact as much as you can, you know, those are potentially still able to get them back on the field.
0: I want to go back to Pat Surtain for 1 second. Now we know the Achilles is intact and it was non-contact. Does that tell you because it's week to week that it's a high ankle sprain, or is that not something you can tell from the video?
21: Yeah, it was really hard to tell from the video. Like I said, when I first saw it, you know, I think you possibly could have pulled a hamstring or something like, you know, or torn his hamstring or something like that as well. So it's a little bit hard to tell. You know, he also didn't really twist the ankle or have that kind of rotational type motion.
0: Right.
21: Where usually you would think with that kind of higher type ankle sprain, there would be a lot of, you know, rotation, or he'd put his foot down and you would see that ankle kind of pivot around. You didn't really see that. So I think that kind of, you know, leans a little bit more towards the Achilles with that quick ankle flexion back and forth, probably more into that area. But yeah, a little bit too hard to tell just from the video there. But again, glad that, you know, week to week is a really, really good sign with that non-contact kind of nature.
22: Doc, whereas Pat Surtain had a non-contact injury, our other Pat Bryant, definitely had a contact injury. He was getting tackled, twisting one way. The defender had his leg, twisted it the other way. It looked pretty awful. They brought out the cart to take him in. It sounds like that's not as serious as it looked. What did you see on that injury?
21: Yeah, you know, and again, I think that's probably more where that you see that ankle sprain, right, where he was, his foot was planted, or at least his toes and the lower part of his foot was planted on the ground, and then as he's coming down, and you know, guys are grabbing on the bottom of his leg, that he has a part of his foot planted on the ground, and then there's that twisting kind of rotational motion, and, you know, and again, obviously good week to week for him, especially having to be in carted off like that. And so, yeah, most likely, you know, that kind of rotational injury, one of those high type ankle sprains where, you know, there's either just a sprain of the ligaments that support the ankle, or a partial tear of that area. You know, and again, hopefully something that can come back. I mean, those can be, you know, it could be 2 weeks, but it could be, you know, 6 to 8 weeks sometimes, depending on the severity of that rotational injury.
0: Dr. Gold, really appreciate the time. Thanks for your expertise.
21: Okay. Thank you, guys.
0: Thank you.
2: Thanks, Doc.
0: 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We'll break all that down coming up on the other side. I want to get your thoughts on the game. You were there on the field level. I'm assuming handing out fines for socks.
22: No, man. I was there as a spectator.
0: What?
22: Yeah.
0: All right. Look forward to that next.
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0: 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KOA News Time is 4:30. I'm Chad Bauer. Two people are dead after a plane crash in Boulder County. The single-engine fixed-wing aircraft took off from Longmont last evening and was last seen on radar near El Dorado Springs. A search began last night and continued today, with the crash site located this morning. Sheriff's Office spokesman Vinny Montez.
4: When they arrived on scene, they did find a single-engine fixed-wing aircraft that had gone down at that location and crashed. They located two parties that were deceased and no survivors on scene.
0: The crash site is north of El Dorado Canyon State Park and south of the Flatirons in what's described as difficult terrain. The Boulder County Sheriff's Office and NTSB will be investigating the crash. Nine Colorado district attorneys are speaking out against Proposition 132 that calls for felony charges for any amount of fentanyl possession and a minimum 8 years in prison for distribution of any amount of the drug. Boulder County District Attorney Michael Doherty is one of the DAs advocating against the measure.
5: Colorado needs solutions. Prop 132 is a real step backwards. It would be a failure for our state at a time when we need people to step up and do the right thing for those struggling with addiction.
0: Opponents also fear the passage would result in addicts being treated like big-time dealers. Supporters of the measure say current laws are too soft on dealers. Fox 31 pinpoint weather, partly cloudy tonight with a low of 57. Tomorrow, partly cloudy. Tuesday's high, 86. It's 84 in Denver. Our next update at 5 o'clock. From the Common Spirit Health KOA News Desk, I'm Chad Bauer. Let's get a check on traffic with Dave O'Brien.
6: Well, it's a bit of a busy Monday afternoon drive around Denver right now with several incidents on the highways. A crash on northbound I-25 at I-225 is blocking the left lane, slowing starts around Dry Creek. There's also a crash right around that area on southbound I-225 at I-25. That one is causing backup starting at Iliff on southbound I-225. A crash on northbound I-25 before 70th Avenue has just moved from the four left lanes over to the left shoulder, slowing starts after Spear there. A crash on southbound I-25 at Yale has been moved to the right shoulder. There is still some slowing starting around Broadway, and there is an accident on eastbound 6th Avenue approaching Potomac. I'm Dave O'Brien on KOA, 850 AM and 94.1 FM.
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28: Purdy again takes the knee, and that's all she wrote. Kyle Shanahan on a trot to shake hands. Dre Greenlaw went at Sean Payton, and there was an exchange there. Payton moved Greenlaw away, moved his arm away.

0: Okay. Dre Greenlaw, high priced, off-season acquisition, a lot of hopes. And I understand there was frustrations around his availability, his injury, you know, the time he got suspended for yelling at the ref, much like he did Sean Payton after the game. And yet he still deserves to be leveled with like a man and given that respect. And a guy like him, well, not just a guy like him, athletes in general, they use that stuff for fuel. Mm-hmm. Spite is a hell of a drug. And he was on it, a lot of it, yesterday. And he galvanized the rest of his team and brought him with him. I mean, you know, Debo was talking about after the game how we all knew how much this meant to Dre, and we were all going to ride for him and rise to his, you know, energy level. So, yeah, they did that for Dre. He was not happy here. He was not happy with the way things went, with Sean Payton and the way that he ran his ship relative to practice schedules and that kind of stuff. So bad blood, clearly. And I know Sean, you know, downplayed it afterwards, as he should. But that was clear that Dre Greenlaw was not happy.
1: Is he not happy for the right reasons, though?
0: Yes. Yeah, of course.
1: Well, I don't know about that.
0: What are the right reasons?
1: Well, the right reasons, if it's just that he didn't get a phone call,
0: yes,
1: that's not great.
0: Okay, so if you got broken up with, like, if over, it's like getting broken up with over text, you know, like you're gonna hate the person. Yeah, I mean, he moves
1: Gen Z. I don't know how they do it these
0: days.
1: Yeah,
0: they don't want to talk.
1: Yeah,
0: like, why don't call me?
1: Don't call me.
0: Yeah, why are you calling me?
1: I understand what you're saying.
0: He moved his family out here. Okay, and it's an emotional experience going through that, and you feel like a failure when it doesn't work out. A football player's value to himself and to others is on the field.
1: But he admitted after the season that he didn't understand the playbook. He couldn't get into the playbook, and he was hurt for most of the year, by the way.
0: Oh, yeah. He got hurt on day one of OTAs, by the way.
1: He got hurt in the offseason with a quad. They couldn't even use him during the course of training camp.
0: No, I know.
1: He got put on IR.
0: Right.
1: And then he got suspended.
0: Right.
1: And then he came back and he was like struggling with the playbook. And then afterwards, he's throwing Coach Payton under the bus for his practice schedule.
0: Right.
1: So I'm sorry, Dre, as much as I can appreciate that every player needs a chip on their shoulder for a multitude of reasons, and this is clearly one for you, I don't think you've been done that wrong. Not really. Not to this level.
0: Not telling
1: the coach to get off the bleeping field as you're walking by and chirping at him throughout the course of the game. Again, use whatever motivation you ultimately need to get ready for a game. But let's be honest about this thing. Let's be real about this thing. Because the reality is, no, you were paid a lot of money. You did make several million dollars off this organization. And guess what? You get to keep all of that as you get to go back to the 49ers, who are now 4-0, which you seem to be happier out with anyways. I feel like it was all made up. There's something else I want to say. Yeah, there's something else I wanted to say, but I
0: just say it.
1: No, yeah, I can't. FCC.
0: The FCC won't let me be.
1: They will let
0: or let me be me, but let me see.
1: It's all made up. It's nonsense.
0: It's not. Look, money is not a salve for a wounded pride. I'll tell you that. And an argument could be made that he was mismanaged when he was here. Why do you get so much more out of him there than here? Different systems, I understand, different expectations, different practice schedules. But to see the way he played yesterday and to see the way he played here, it makes you wonder, right?
1: He's a good player.
0: Yeah, when he's used correctly in the right system, right?
1: And the Broncos really did like him. They really wanted him here.
0: Yeah, and I think his teammates liked him.
1: Yeah.
0: You know, and his talent is undeniable.
1: Although he hit McGlinchey in the, you know.
0: In the what?
1: The jewels.
0: Oh. Yeah, exactly. He was hungry yesterday.
1: Is that what that is?
0: Yeah, I mean, he wanted action, right? And it didn't matter who or what was in front of him. He's an emotional guy. He runs hot. That's what his team responds to.
1: Shoved Evan Ingram's head into the turf.
0: Right.
1: Yeah.
0: Tickle. Just a little on the undercarriage.
1: Good job.
0: Yeah, that's what he did there. And I just think that, no, I'm not siding with Dre Greenlaw. What I'm trying to do is explain his emotion yesterday and why he might've been upset with Sean Payton.
1: Okay.
0: I'm not saying that he is right.
1: Okay.
0: What I'm saying is that that's why he was mad, because it didn't end well. And he had to learn it, that he was getting cut from someone other than the man who brought him here.
1: Yeah.
0: And that, I think that's an ego wound.
1: I feel like
0: athletes use that.

0: stuff to get motivated. And, you know, Michael Jordan famous for like making up.
1: Well, that's kind of my point. Like, even if Sean had called him and done it, quote unquote, the right way, Dre was going to get up for this game either way.
0: Like, he was going to get up for it, but he wouldn't have gotten his face and yelled at him.
1: He did. He even said that there were moments when he was hurt and Sean was walking by him in the halls and didn't acknowledge him.
0: Right.
1: Like, I'm just saying.
0: Whoa. Are you dismissing that?
1: I don't know if it happened.
0: Oh.
1: Who knows?
0: Well, I'll tell you that it does happen when you get hurt. You disappear in the eyes of the coaches.
1: Which I always thought is unfortunate, for sure.
0: Oh, so now you are agreeing that it might happen.
1: Well, I'm saying in general, I do know what happens. First of all, I do know that it happens. And I feel like that contributes to some of that loneliness that ultimately happens for injured players when all of a sudden you're sort of jettisoned off away from the team because they don't want the team to ever think about injuries that like could happen to you.
0: Exactly.
1: And here's a shining example of a guy that's one of your brothers in the locker room that is currently hurt and not available to you. But there's a psychology to it.
0: Yeah.
1: It doesn't make it right. I just understand why they do it.
0: And you talk about the psychology. You got to know the psychology of the guys you're dealing with. Dre Greenlaw is a volatile individual. He's an emotional individual. He came here highly touted, one of the Broncos' highest expectations for an offseason acquisition, and was hurt on day one. Instant disappointment. Okay. Instant melancholy. Instant feelings of insecurity around your value and your worth, and he couldn't get back on the field no matter what he was doing. And so he gets sequestered over here. Now you're a pariah. Now we're disappointed in you, and you start to feel like you failed, right? And so if he's already that guy, you're paying him a ton of money, you want him on the field, you appreciate his talent. So much of injury recovery is psychological and mental. If you believe you're going to recover faster, you usually do. If you believe you'll never heal, you'll never heal. And so how much of Dre Greenlaw's inability to heal last year was relative to the way that he felt at the facility? I don't know, and you don't know, but clearly it fueled him yesterday and it propelled him and them to victory. So take it with a grain of salt.
1: He's lucky Fred Warner intervened.
0: Yeah, he might have got suspended again.
1: That's what I'm saying. Like, he was this close. Because he went into Sean's face. Like, he went in there to rub this into his face, and then
0: That is classless, okay? I'm not justifying that one at all.
1: It was classless.
0: One iota.
1: Yes.
0: Okay, and Sean handled it in a classy way afterwards. He loves everything about him. All the players loved him. That's the kind of guy he was. That's why we brought him here, because of that passion, right? And that's what football's supposed to be about. We were just on the wrong end of that yesterday.
1: Okay, so you were at the game. And I know you haven't watched the All-22, you haven't watched the TV copy or any of those kinds of things, but just from your broad examination of things yesterday, I'm not sure how many beers you imbibed in. I'm going to assume you were as clear-headed as you possibly could be for the majority of this game.
0: Oh, yeah.
1: What did you see?
0: Yeah, I went as a spectator. I grew up in the area, so I was home visiting family. I went with a friend who's a 49ers season ticket holder. So I went just as a spectator, sitting in the stands.
1: It was very hot, so you had to keep cool.
0: Somehow. Yeah. I will say, Levi Stadium, built within the last 10 years, is an awful stadium to get in and out of. The construction of it, the configuration, the sunshine. It's just not it's not a great place. Apparently at night, it's a really good, like I said, it's a good night stadium.
1: Okay.
0: But daytime, the sun's right on you there. It was incredibly hot. I'm sure you guys watching saw the stands. Oh, there's no one at this game. No, there was 70,000 people at the game. They were in the concourse, on the edge of the concourse, watching the field from shaded areas. We sat up in the stands for the first quarter and a half, just getting beaten on by the sun. We were dripping in sweat. So it was pretty unpleasant, you know, and that definitely affected the Broncos. But when I was a player, you get in shape at altitude, then you go down to sea level, and you're in better shape than those other guys. Mm-hmm. But the way that the sunshine goes, the home team is in shadow.
1: That's right.
0: In the second half, and the away team,
1: the Dolphins, do it
0: the
1: same way.
0: In the sun.
1: Yes.
0: And so the Broncos had to be in the sunshine all day. That's not an excuse. I thought the Broncos played really well defensively in the first half, even into the second half. They can only hold so long. You're going up against one of the most brilliant football minds in the history of the game, and you really shut them down and got zero help from your offense. We were talking about this a little in the break when I got here. If there were end zones on the sidelines, the Broncos would have scored a lot of points. They would have scored a ton of points because they go east and west really well. They don't go north and south.
1: It's not funny. It's really not funny, but you're right. The way the Broncos have designed this offense in a lot of ways, or the way that they continue to operate it, is as though you get extra points for going horizontal down the field versus north-south, if you will.
0: Vertical. You mixed metaphors there, which I appreciate.
1: Yeah, well,
0: I'll say this. Like, every pass play has vertical options and horizontal options.
1: Yes.
0: It's up to somebody to decide where to put that ball. And the guy decided to do all the horizontal stuff. The sideline to sideline stuff. That's why RJ Harvey had 10 catches, you know, and our receivers weren't involved. There are receivers running down the field. You have to hang in the pocket, step up in the pocket, and deliver the ball to them. And Bo Nix clearly is not feeling comfortable doing that.
1: Yeah, 14 receptions to your running backs versus of your 25 completions. So by math, 11 to your wide receivers and tight ends.
0: And you got very capable receivers and tight ends who you want to get involved. Evan Engram was brought here to catch passes and be involved as a joker, or at least as a receiving option.
1: And theoretically, Jalen Waddle was too.
0: Well, exactly. Throw it to Jalen.
1: Hey, the drop.
0: Throw it to Jalen.
1: Just throw it to him.
0: Throw it to Jalen, man. But all those receivers have a right to be frustrated. You know, Pat Bryant had a couple big catches and then gets hurt. Cortland Sutton's not looking like himself, but how much of that is being disengaged with the offense? Like, there's something to, you know, the idea that a receiver starts to get pretty frustrated when he runs a route full speed, finds himself open, turns around, and it's already thrown to the back without even seeing if you get open, and there's no pressure. That becomes a continuing theme. And so then you go back and watch it on film in your room with your receivers, and everyone is like, you know, your receiver coach is telling you, you didn't do anything wrong here. I don't know what to tell you guys. You're running your routes. You're in your spots. You're open. 10 just ain't looking at you guys right now. And so keep doing what you're doing, man. We're going to figure this out. And look, they're 2-2. They were 2-2 last year at this time, right? So all is not lost. But I think that the biggest takeaway for me watching those two offenses in particular, Broncos defense played really well. But the Niners offense in the second half was able to do some things. But the way that the 49ers offense marries the run game with the pass game is seamless. And it puts the defense in conflict, and it creates opportunities in the passing game that show themselves later in the game, like the long touchdown to Kittle, which you tweeted about as having, well, should have been called back.
1: Dave agrees with me, by the way.
0: No, I know.
1: So it's not just me as some rando fan media member tweeting out because I want engagements. Like, did you were Dave trying to frame it to me. You tried to frame it in the break that I was just looking for engagement, and I was not.
0: I didn't say that.
1: You intimated it. But I was.
0: You're an engaging fellow. I mean, maybe you just wanted some conversation.
1: Once I saw the replies, and Twitter is the worst place in the world. Once I saw the replies, I knew that that was not for an actual discussion point. Initially, so the one shot of the George Kittle touchdown where Brandon Jones gets blocked in the back by 54, it very much looks like he shoved him to the ground. The other side kind of looks like maybe Brandon Jones was starting a dive and maybe 54 helped him along the way. I don't really know. But then we saw the end zone angle, and it's pretty dang clear that he was shoved in the back. I stand by my original tweet. I'm not backing down. But once again, it was not one of those games you're going to get those calls. And you brought up the point, of course, well, hey, the Broncos got a call against the Rams. Maybe this is just the way the league kind of balances this thing out. In a lot of ways, it was, because the 49ers, one penalty for 5 yards, a delay a game. That's the only penalty the 49ers got called for the entire day by Ron Torbert.
0: Ron Torbert!
1: Yeah.
0: Wow, you even know his name.
1: Well, you get to know these names when they call games a certain way. That's all.
0: So do you believe the Niners should have been called for more penalties than they did?
1: Yes.
0: You have other examples other than that one?
1: Well, you can call holding in a lot of things. I mean, in the end, there was...
0: It wasn't that sloppy of a game.
1: It wasn't a super sloppy game, but you're going to try to sell to me the idea. And it's not the reason they lost the game, but it's just you're going to try to sell me that the 49ers played that clean of a game, that it didn't impact whatsoever. I just don't believe in that. They're a good team. They're a well-coached team. And to your point about the offense, I've always marveled at the way that Kyle Shanahan designs his splits, the way that he makes things look the same, whether they're running the ball or passing the ball. is very difficult for defenses to play against. And you're right. The Broncos defense, they played great all the way into their third quarter until Marvin Mims fumbled the ball.
0: Yeah. And that was the turning point in the game, of course. And oftentimes in a close game like that, when field position is the battle, and up to that point, the Broncos were winning that battle. You know, they were tilting the field and putting the Niners in real bad field position and then getting some decent field position to work with. They just weren't moving the ball at all to take advantage of it. But you had to think that eventually they were going to be able to move the ball. And if they were winning this field position game, then they'd be able to take advantage of it. Well, that flipped it. And after that, it was a different game. Deebo Samuel, an incredibly versatile player. One of the, you know, highlights of that game for them, RJ Harvey on the Broncos side. But, you know, you saw the Niners go under center a lot. And the Broncos, you know, start out in shotgun again. It was an interesting, like, contrast. The Broncos are 3rd and 1. They're in shotgun. The Niners are in 3rd and 4. They're under center and they hand the ball off. It's just a different philosophy in the game. Which one do you like? Clearly, Sean Payton's the opposite, you know? And I think the Broncos are going to have to figure out, because the offense looks the same as it did last year. Let's be real. You know, and it's
1: no
0: like
1: argument.
0: Davis Webb. He's getting a lot of the flack right now, but it is the same offense. It's the same concepts. It's the same designs.
1: It's the same checkdowns. The same screens.
0: Yeah, and is Davis Webb, but they're not doing the wide receiver screens as much.
1: No, they have, you're right. They have curtailed that a bit.
0: Maybe they need to do that a little more.
1: I mean get it in the hands of Jalen Waddle.
0: Yeah.
1: Could be a thing that we do.
0: Better than running them, you know, on deep routes and not throwing them the ball ever. I mean, there was one ball over 10 yards thrown. Nothing deep. What is wrong with taking some shots? You know, that's what I think. Now, I'm a receiver at heart. The best play in football is go long, man. Go deep. A lot of great things can happen when you go deep. More good things than bad things when you go deep. When you go deep, great things happen, okay? You get a penalty. You catch the ball. It's incomplete. Who cares? An incompletion. But you also make the defense have to honor that. If you never go deep, then they don't have to honor it, right? They never have to flip their hips.
1: I feel like you're trying to tell me something, but go ahead. Keep going.
0: They never have to flip their hips and actually respect, you know, your speed or you getting behind them. So.
1: You had 2 passing attempts. I'm not playing this game with you, but you had 2 passing attempts of more than 10 yards and 0 over 20.
0: It's unconscionable in my mind. In my football mind, that is unconscionable. Because the way that defenses play now, they keep everything in front of them, they just come downhill. So, you know, they're content to let RJ Harvey catch 10 passes for 60 yards. Go ahead, man. Go ahead and catch that. We'll tackle you for 3-yard gain. Now, he broke some tackles and made some individual effort plays that were really nice. And that's a testament to the kind of special player he is. But ultimately, defenses love that you're going to do that, Bo. Go ahead. Keep doing it. You're not going to score points on us. You need to take the top off.
1: I said last night that sometimes it feels like the offense is in a bit of that adage, you won't go broke taking a profit. Like there's this mindset of...
0: But you'll never get rich.
1: Well said. You're going to give us 3 yards? We'll take those 3 yards.
0: Yeah.
1: And after 2 more plays... We'll be in 3rd and manageable. Yeah, one more play. But the point of it is like that, maybe we'll break a tackle. Like RJ Harvey was able to break a tackle and get a first down. You know, maybe something like that will happen. If you're going to give us easy completions, we're going to take them. But you said it perfectly right there. The defense is okay with that. Defenses will make you get frustrated working your way down the field because eventually the law of averages is going to be you're going to have a penalty, right? Or you're going to find yourself in a 3rd and long. One of both of those things, and Broncos do both all the time, will eventually happen because this is just not a sustainable way to live. And so for the Broncos, it's Groundhog Day. Again, we are in the position where it's exactly the same offense as last year. So how do you move forward? And the fan base is getting to a point where they're almost exhausted of the platitudes with it. You're 2-2. Certainly the season's still in front of you. Broncos could still be a double-digit win team and go to the playoffs. I completely agree with that. But last week, even in the win against the Rams, we were talking about things that needed to be corrected, and it's the same thing. You're doing the same things, and this is what happens in kind of these kinds of games when you're playing good teams. If you do the same things and expecting the same results, like, oh, we'll just find a way to win, then you're ultimately going to be disappointed because more outcomes are on the horizon like this, even against bad teams in the NFL. Because guess what? The Carolina Panthers are improved this year. They will be a team that's going to move the ball against you.
0: Yeah.
1: Same thing against Arizona. I don't think Arizona's a good team. Offensively, they have some interesting players, but defensively, they're not good. But they're going to move the ball against you. Can your offense keep pace?
0: Yeah.
1: And I think the emphatic answer that we're receiving, at least early in the season, is no.
0: And yet, we got to keep in mind that these are very good teams they've lost to.
1: It's true.
0: The Niners are 4-0. They're going to be a top three team in the league right now. One of only a couple undefeated teams. So they are going to be, you know.
1: The text line liked your go deep discussion.
0: When you go deep, great things happen.
1: I have about 10 texts with, that's what she said. And and there's a lot of other things that I can't remember.
0: I think they read your mind, Ryan. I was talking about football.
1: You were obviously talking about football. What is wrong with you people? No, I was laughing while he was on his go deep rant.
0: Look, I think this is a great time. So if you, before the season started, we talked about the difficulty of the first six games. A murderer's row, right? It would be great if they escaped the first six at 3-3. We're okay, right? So if we're 2-2, we're okay. So it's not time to hit the panic button. But it is time to try to understand what's going wrong with the offense. There's plenty of time to figure this out, but they do have to go deep.
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5: On the night before Halloween in 1975, 15-year-old Martha Moxley was murdered in the Tony Bellhaven neighborhood of Greenwich, Connecticut. She was rich and beautiful and loved by all who knew her. For decades, despite intense media scrutiny, police failed to make an arrest. In 2000, 25 years after Martha's murder, her one-time neighbor, Michael Skakel, was arrested. He'd been 15, like her, at the time of the crime. He was also a cousin of the Kennedys.
6: A teenage neighbor and friend of Martha Moxley.
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5: The Kennedy connection is the reason that most people know about this case, or at least think they know about it. I watched the news. I read the articles. Of course Michael Skakel killed his next-door neighbor, Martha Moxley. He beat her to death with a golf club. I knew it. And if you followed the case like I did, I bet you knew it too. My name is Andrew Goldman. I've been a journalist for 30 years. I got involved in this case in 2015. But here's the thing. Once this story got its hooks in me, it wouldn't let me go. From NBC News Studios, Dead Certain, The Martha Moxley Murder is a podcast series that I believe will finally provide a full, true, authoritative account of the Martha Moxley case.
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9: Dig below the surface in central Mississippi, and odds are good you'll find a burnt orange color looking back up at you. 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
20: 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I'm Chad Bauer. A single-engine plane crashed last night southwest of Boulder, killing two people. The plane went down in rough mountainous terrain near El Dorado Springs. Sheriff's Office spokesman Vinny Montez describes that terrain.
21: It is rugged. There are rocks and trees around where the crash site is. Doesn't look like it's a very easily accessed area, and it sits on the side of a mountain.
20: The plane left Longmont last night around 6:30. Some 3 hours later, the Boulder County Sheriff's Office received an alert of an emergency transponder beacon was detected. A search then began last night. The crash site was located this morning. Three Venezuelans accused of kidnapping and torturing a man in Denver at the behest of the Trende Aragua gang are being sentenced to 20 years in federal prison. U.S. Attorney Peter McNeely says progress is being made against TDA in Colorado.
22: Our investigations and prosecutions of Trende Aragua are not over, and we will not stop until every member of this criminal gang is out of our communities here in Colorado.
20: He says the suspects kidnapped the man to try to get a $30,000 ransom after learning he was connected to Venezuelan law enforcement. One of the numerous statewide measures on the November ballot is Amendment 87, which would replace Colorado's flat income tax rate with a graduated tax rate. Denver Chamber of Commerce President J.J. Ament says it would hurt the state's economy.
23: Ultimately raises costs on Colorado small business and residents by almost $2.7 billion. Even just in the first year, and then it grows from there.
20: Proponents say the amendment would lower taxes on incomes lower than $500,000. Fox 31 pinpoint weather, partly cloudy tonight with a low of 57. Tomorrow, partly cloudy. Tuesday's high 86. It is 84 in Denver. Our next update at 5:30. From the Common Spirit Health KOA News Desk, I'm Chad Bauer. Let's get a check on traffic with Dave O'Brien.
0: Traffic is heavy throughout Denver. A few earlier issues have cleared out, but there are still some incidents also. A crash on northbound I-25 at 70th was blocking the four left lanes. It is all cleared out now, but slowing rains back between I-70 and 70th Avenue. A crash on southbound I-25 at Yale is on the right shoulder. That is adding to slowing between Santa Fe and Hamden on southbound I-25. There's a crash on northbound I-25 at I-225 blocking the left lane. Slowing starts at Dry Creek. Also a crash on southbound I-225 at I-25. That one in the right lane causing backup starting around Iliff. An accident on northbound I-225 before I-70 is causing slowing starting after Colfax. And a jackknife semi on Tower Road at 84th is causing delays in both directions of Tower, especially northbound Tower. I'm Dave O'Brien on KOA, 850 AM and 94.1 FM.
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26: All right, just after 5 o'clock, welcome back, Nate Jackson, Ryan Edwards.
27: Dave's not here.
26: Dave will be back with us tomorrow at 3 o'clock. As we get ready for the Chargers, who are dealing with their own kinds of issues at 0-4, missing multiple offensive linemen, maybe their wide receiver one. We'll start to break that game down as we move through the week. But, of course, we're still talking about the Broncos and 49ers. A lot of text reaction on our KOA Common Spirit Health text line, 56690. We're going to hear from Bo Nix, who joined Dave after the game. We'll get to that interview coming up here in just a little bit. This one really quick. I actually think it was special teams and defense that lost us that game. The offense was heating up at the end, but it was too late. No, I don't know if I can.
28: I'm sorry, Texter, but you're wrong.
26: I don't know if I can go for there with you. You can't. See, and this is a bit of the formula for the Broncos, and I want to run something by you in a second of something I asked Dave in the first hour. But this formula for the Broncos leaves them with these margins where you let the offense work up to what eventually was one touchdown drive. It was a good one, but it was also, they really took their time. Like, you got the ball with 9 minutes. Yeah. You're down 2 scores. They're huddling up. They're running the ball. They're gaining 2 yards in some of these runs. They took 5 minutes off the clock just to get that touchdown. And then you put yourself in, a narrow margin situation. I thought the defense, at least through into the third quarter, played admirably. They played more physical. They were down their top two cornerbacks. They were still fighting out there. And special teams, you had the fumble by Marvin Mims, but Crawshaw was phenomenal.
29: Yeah, he was.
26: And another facets of special teams and coverage was really good too. So this one for me is really solely at the feet of the offense, even though they scored those late points and gave themselves a chance with 4 minutes left and 3 timeouts. If the defense could have gotten off the field, but the problem is at that point, you're missing your top two corners and you're hoping and expecting the defense to do something that I think was a big challenge, especially against that offense.
29: Well, I think you got to put a little blame on the special teams turnover.
26: Well, that's what I'm saying. Other than the turnover, I thought that special teams did a pretty good job.
29: Yeah, they did. But they missed that field goal at the end of the game as well.
26: It's a 58-yarder.
29: You got to be able to do that.
26: You don't got to be able. It would be nice to have.
30: You got to get a guy.
26: But then you're hoping for an onside kick, and at that point,
29: I understand, but that's also the Broncos' ethos. Is like to wait till the end and pull a rabbit out of the hat. Ta-da! So they weren't able to do that, but they're playing with fire when that's their formula.
26: That's my point.
29: No, I agree
26: with margins.
29: You. I agree with you. But we cannot say this all on the offense, right? However, you know, they did get a little bit, they got better in the second half. RJ Harvey and those runs were working on that drive, that touchdown drive. And so I was feeling the same thing you were. You know, you're taking too much time off the clock. And there wasn't a sense of urgency in the huddle, in and out of the huddle either. Maybe they should have been going on the ball a little bit, calling 2 or 3 plays at a time, getting the line of scrimmage, trying to wear down the defense because the Niners defense was getting tired. It was hot.
26: And seemed like it.
29: Yeah, I mean, so there were some opportunities there. But I'm with you. I would place most of the blame on the offense just because, look, man, you're going against the Niners. They have a really good offense. You're going to have to score points. And your defense is going to give up some points to the San Francisco 49ers. And they held them to 3 in the first half. And really held them to 3 until they got that ball on the 28-yard line because of that turnover.
26: You held Christian McCaffrey to 15 carries for 52 yards and 3 catches for 18.
29: Yeah.
26: Like, that's a great day for the defense. Yeah, and Kittle broke off that long run, but up until that point, he had 3 catches for 14 yards. So before that run, before that catch and run, he had 3 catches for 14 yards. Mike Evans, he had a day. But again, some of those catches were against your backup cornerbacks. And Mike Evans is that kind of receiver.
29: Yeah, I would say more so than it's against backup cornerbacks is that he's just a really good receiver.
26: Yeah, and he is. But I'm just saying, like, if I were to tell you going into the game, you're going to limit Christian McCaffrey to 3.5 yards per carry on 15 carries. And then simultaneously, he's only going to catch 18 yards right out of the backfield. So he didn't really burn you, right? So you slowed that part of it down. Maybe one of the best running backs in the game still.
29: Yeah.
26: And George Kittle had 3 catches for 15 yards. You'd say, man, what a day. The Broncos defense did their job. But you gave up the long touchdown in the end, and you couldn't get off the field. So some people will probably look at the defense. The question I asked Dave, why is it? And I'm hoping you have an answer. Dave did a brilliant breakdown of some of the missed reads he thought the Broncos had on offense. But in general, because you said it perfectly earlier about how it seems like we're in Groundhog Day because the offense looked pretty similar to what it did last year. Why is it such a slog? Why is everything so hard? Why does it seem like the running game, the passing game, they have to fight for every inch out there on the field, seemingly every time they touch the field? Why is this not working?
29: Why? I think it's a simple, you got to go under center more. You got to do more kind of big packages, put some tight ends out there to fire off the ball downhill and establish some physicality in the running game.
26: What did you do this weekend?
29: When you go deep, again, like, great things happen. What I was talking about earlier with the Niners, you got to marry the run game with a pass game. And right now the Broncos running game, it just seems like we're just going to run it just to say we did it. And then we're going to try to throw the ball. And we're not going to throw the ball to the receivers. But there's like a disconnect in the passing game. Like Cortland Sutton had 6 targets and 1 catch, right? 6 targets, 1 catch for 4 yards. This is your number one receiver, or has been. Now, obviously, Jaylen Waddle has taken over. But there was a serious conversation in the offseason about them being kind of a 1 and 1A or 1B, 1A, 1B thing. Well, Cortland has not looked like that. So why has he not looked like that? Is he just getting older? Is it a physical issue? Is he dealing with an injury? Or is he disconnected? Or is it just like, hey, man, like, you're not going to throw me the ball. Like, I'm not going to be engaged in this play. There's a frustration that happens with the receivers when they continuously run hard routes and don't get the ball. Okay? So I think that, look, you have to press the ball down the field. You talked earlier about CeeDee Lamb getting 17 catches and Tet McMillan getting 14 catches. Those guys are attacking the defense vertically, and they're setting them up, and they're getting the ball delivered on time. We're not seeing that with our receivers. When is the last time you saw a receiver run a full-speed route vertically, come out of his break, and the ball's right there?
26: Well, that second game of the season when Jaylen Waddle had 13 catches.
29: So we just
26: had 8 catches on 13 targets.
29: Just throw it to Jaylen.
26: When he had 8 catches, there was some anticipation. It was kind of exciting to see Bo Nix throwing his anticipation down the field vertically.
29: Yeah.
26: And so, then you just stop doing it. Well, it doesn't make any sense to me.
29: I think there's a lot of frustration there about that. Bo Nix is the quarterback. You're not going to bench him. You're not putting in Jarrett Stidham. You're not trading for somebody. Bo is your quarterback, and you got to get more out of him, right? You got to get more out of him. How do you do that? And so Davis Webb's caught in the middle here. That's his buddy. We're buddies, man. And Davis Webb was a hot coaching candidate, and he was given head coaching interviews, right? And now all of a sudden the offense isn't working And he's trying to run Sean Payton's offense. He's trying to call games that Sean Payton will approve of and also make his buddy happy at the same time. So he's going shotgun on the first play of the game. How about let's go under center, man? And not like, it's weird when the Broncos are like, all right, we'll go under center. We'll go ultra big package and it's obvious we're running, right? Let's do something where you don't know what we're going to do, where we might run and we might pass. We do formations where you don't know ahead of time what play we're running. And I think the Broncos offense is kind of an easy tell.
26: I agree with you.
29: And that, I think, is a main problem. It's an east-west offense. It's a passive offense. And Bo is not executing the plays in the way that they're probably practicing them all week. And I've talked to you about this in the past, that it's very frustrating for a pass catcher when you practice something all week long and you're ready for to get the ball versus a certain coverage on a certain play. You know what that play is. You run the route. You see the coverage that you saw that week where you got the ball on the post or the dig or whatever it was. And then in the game, you get that coverage. You turn around and the ball's already gone and it's delivered to the back for a gain of 2 yards. And you're 20 yards down the field and you just busted your butt to run a good route. You did get open, but it doesn't matter. Now you got to run back to the huddle and do it all over again. So you start to feel sluggish and you see the guys kind of looking a little mopey out there. Not a lot of great body language from the offense.
26: No.
29: Not a lot of pep in their step, right? So I think like the energy level really kind of goes down when you start to have the same results, particularly in the first half of football games. It's like you talk about this one thing so much, right? We got to get off to a faster start. We got to get off to a faster start. And then when you don't, again, oh, it just takes the air out of the balloon. So all of a sudden, you're like, this is who we are again. This is the same old stuff. And you go to the sideline and people are frustrated and J.K. Dobbins is mad. He's not getting the ball enough. And then, you know, it starts to kind of creep in. And it's like, oh, so are we just a team that's just going to come on at the end of the game and win it in the fourth quarter? Well, no, you can't do that on the road. You can't do that against every team. And kind of maybe that's getting a little old. We can't rely on that all the time.
26: You wonder also, to your point, about the emotional, I guess, toll it could take on you, right? Of being that team every week. You do that. You have that available to you. You know that's in your back pocket. In fact, even when it was the Broncos getting the ball back with 9 minutes and all their timeouts, and you're down 2 scores, you're saying the Broncos can still win this game.
29: Yeah.
26: With everything that has gone wrong in the fumble from Marvin Mims and now giving up a couple of touchdown drives, you could still win this game. And they gave themselves a shot by getting within 3, within 4 minutes left. But you do wonder that toll and how that can carry over from week to week. I mean, yeah, you try to flush whatever you did last week and you're starting anew and you're into this game plan and this is a new opponent and they're going to play you a little bit different because they have different personnel and different coaches and all those kinds of things. But like what happened against the Rams probably was a bit draining for you. Like you think about the way you had to win that game and the razor's edge you had to walk in that, including getting a questionable call, including getting certain bounces to go your way, a pick six from Talanoa Hufanga, an interception. I mean, there's just so many things that bake into it that after all of last season, winning all those comeback wins and this is the result of that labor, is you find yourself in a fourth quarter where maybe you just don't have it in that game. It doesn't mean you won't have it for the next one. It just means that you're going to run into this because the margins really are, you've made it so that your margins are going to be that narrow. And to get up for that every single time is got to feel like tough. And especially you're talking about the sun and how hot it was. And just the frustration about playing, especially on the defensive side of the ball, so well. I mean, 3 points, they would have been impossible to sell to anybody that the Broncos would have held the 49ers to 3 flipping points in the first half in San Francisco. Nobody would have believed you if you said 6 total points were scored in the game. You would have said that's impossible, like that. Must have been a bunch of turnovers and slop fest. No, it wasn't. I mean, some slop fest, but it wasn't like that.
29: Yeah.
26: It was sound, good football from the Broncos defense, and they were pitching as close to a shutout as they possibly could.
29: Yeah. Every week, Kyle Shanahan on Wednesday makes a presentation to his team called, and it's called What It Takes. He tells them what it's going to take to win this game. And he spends the previous, you know, couple days coming up with these bullet points. Here's how we're going to win this game. Now, is he always right about all of it? No, but he's often very right about it. These coaches like Sean Payton, Kyle Shanahan, who are that smart, who watch that much film, who try to find the edge, who try to find their opponent's weakness, who create the sort of the idea of how you're going to win this game. They're right a lot, right? And Sean Payton, I think, is very similar to the way he plans, okay? The schedule, the routine, the practice stuff, the meetings, the installation, the way they practice, the things they talk about. Here's how we are going to win this game. And everyone puts all their energy in this, into this. In San Francisco, they call it What It Takes. Sean Payton calls whatever he wants, but it's the week of preparation is supposed to lead you to the way you're going to win against this opponent, who's a different opponent. And this game plan is specific to this opponent. And I guarantee you the way you're going to win is never, all right, we're going to suck for the first half. And then we're going to be all right in the third quarter.
26: Yeah.
29: But in the fourth quarter, then we're going to turn it on. And so
26: we're going to lull them into a sense of complacency.
29: Right.
26: That's our game plan, fellas. What do you think?
29: Yeah. Let's go. If that was the game plan and then you did that on Sunday, it would probably feel a lot better during the week.
26: Yeah.
29: When you did the thing that you planned to do and then you did that. Or you planned to do it a certain way and then it happened that way. Well, what's happening with the Broncos right now is they're finding ways to win in ways they didn't plan. And so it feels as if all the work you're doing, all the things you're talking about, all the planning, all the film, all the practice, getting yelled at for this and that, trying to make it perfect Wednesday, Thursday, Friday is all for nothing because you're not doing that on Sunday. And so, yes, maybe you found a way to win and it was amazing. It was emotional. But then you go back the next day and you realize none of the stuff we said was going to work worked. We ended up doing it somehow. But what was all that for? And if that is week after week after week, the same result? Now, once in a while, great. We found a way to win because the other team's planning just as hard as we are to beat us. And so if we found a way to win, great. But if week after week, the stuff you did all week doesn't end up happening on game day?
26: Or matter?
29: You start to get frustrated.
26: Yeah, because the stuff that they do that actually works is like base install. Like fourth quarter, we're running the base
29: RJ
26: install.
29: RJ Harvey, 10 catches.
26: Yes.
29: The majority of the offensive production were on checkdowns.
26: Yes.
29: And that has to be really frustrating for guys who know how to go deep.
26: Boy, are you starting a campaign or something? Like
29: Go deep! When you go deep, great things happen.
26: It's true. So, I don't know, do you... Go ahead. You can play the drop about it, advanced analytics, but do you subscribe at all to the idea of EPA or any of those kinds of?
29: Absolutely not.
26: I know you don't.
29: It doesn't. It's just like you're sifting through the detritus and the fecal matter of the game and being like, oh yeah, that smells. It's over. Okay, the action itself speaks for itself. The numbers afterward don't tell me anything.
26: Go ahead. Can I tell you about advanced analytics?
3: Yeah.
29: No, but tell me about it.
26: All right. So. Regardless of all that, and I assumed that about you. Most players, most former players have that same view. Dave doesn't like talking about it, but the stat came out. Ryan Paginetti, he put out this total receiving EPA among qualified wide receivers. So just think about it as a ranking. Okay, just
29: what is EPA stand for?
26: Expected points added.
29: To what?
26: It's an efficiency metric. The point of it is, though, it's really talking about impact, right? So it's. You make a lot of big plays. You make a lot of really good plays. CeeDee Lamb is the number one guy on this list.
29: Because he has 17 catches.
26: Yeah, but it's over for the course of the season. So,
29: oh, okay.
26: So CeeDee Lamb is plus 40, which is a monstrous, like, silly number. Mm. Okay, EPA. But just follow me for a second.
3: I'm following.
26: Yeah, you have CeeDee Lamb, Jaxon Smith-Njigba, Chris Olave, Mike Evans, T. Higgins. Like, no surprise among those names. They're all very good receivers, okay? Out of 77 qualified receivers in EPA... here. Guess where Courtland Sutton ranks?
29: I'd say pretty low.
26: 77th.
29: Pretty low.
26: Yeah, he's dead last at minus 12.7. Like, so you're thinking about CeeDee Lamb, 40, and then...
29: Yeah. That's significantly less.
26: It's bad. So just think about it as a ranking. And then, you know...
29: But what does it mean? I mean, what goes into the number?
26: The number is baked into a lot. I mean, it's just... It's like they... honestly, I can't even explain EPA in a lot of ways, because what it is like, it's how you, how the opportunity run your route, the catch you made, drops or negatives for you. That, like, it takes the positives and the negatives of what you do and just spits out a number for the most part.
28: Can I tell you about advanced analytics?
26: Yeah. Now?
28: And I sort of hate explaining it.
29: Who puts that number together?
26: Well, it's like a
29: PFF?
26: No. I'm spacing the name right now. But anyways, the reason I'm bringing this up, because I knew I would get roasted for it either way. But the reason I'm bringing this up is to sort of show you, like, that's not who he is. I don't think that's who he is.
29: Portland?
26: Same thing with Jaylen Waddle's got a negative number here, too. The only positive wide receiver is the guy that's not going to be playing for us for a little while in Pat Bryant. That's the only positive EPA number wide receiver for the Broncos.
29: So why does Jaylen Waddle have a negative number?
26: Drops.
29: How many drops does he have this year? One? Two?
26: I'll look it up. He's got at least two that pop into my mind. I'd probably say more like three. But he had one in this game. I know I can remember another one earlier in the year. And drops are obviously...
29: Oh, he had that one on third and six earlier in the year. That was a big one.
26: It was a big one. That's right. On the slant.
29: Yeah.
26: Yeah. So I'm saying to your point, like, what I expected of this wide receiver core is just not happening. And I'm stunned by that, because I really did buy into... I bought into the idea that this was not only a very deep room, but also on the top end could function like one of the best in the league. Maybe you're not going to be Jamar Chase and T. Higgins, but I thought Jaylen Waddle and Cortland Sutton could be quite the dynamic duo out there. And it has been everything but, point being, 5-6 catches for 39 yards yesterday. What is that? Like, what are you doing here? Like, what was this supposed to look like? Jaylen Waddle gets traded here. He's excited because he has a quarterback with a stronger arm that is going to get him the ball more. He gets a chance to prove that he's a one. Instead, he's treated like a decoy. What are we doing? That makes no sense to me.
29: I don't think it makes sense to them either. you know, you can, like we said earlier, you can run a really good route. If you don't get the ball, you don't get the ball. Now, Cortland Sutton going through something, you know, falling down, coming out of his breaks, kind of looking a little sluggish out there, maybe a little bit disengaged. You know, he's not the youngest player, but he's not the oldest either. And so you hope that, you know, he can get that figured out, because we've seen him make incredible catches, be incredibly reliable just last year. And so you wonder if the, you know, addition of Jaylen Waddle has created an imbalance in sort of the play calling, the structure of the game plan.
26: So he's a negative now.
29: What I'm saying is that chemistry changes no matter, you know, who comes in. And so it could take some time to figure out people's role in that. And Bo might be feeling pressure to get it to Jaylen when, you know, in the past he would turn to Cortland instead. Now you got a new weapon. And for Bo, he is not handling it well. And you talked to Dave about it earlier. He's missing those reads, and he's throwing it to neither of those guys. They're both good options. You're taking neither. When obviously the answer is go deep.
26: There it is. This hour's chance to win $1,000 coming up in the next 5 minutes. Seahawks just signed Joe Mixon. So we'll talk. Yeah, we'll talk about that a little bit on the other side. Also, we'll hear from Bo Nix, who spoke with Dave after the game. We'll get to all that next.
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20: KOA News Time is 5:31. I'm Chad Bauer. Searchers this morning found the wreckage of a single-engine plane and the remains of two people southwest of Boulder in mountainous, rugged terrain. The Boulder County Sheriff's Office dispatched search and rescue teams last night after an emergency transponder beacon was detected. Sheriff's Office spokesman Vinny Montez describes the challenges faced by rescuers.
21: When you're moving first responders, especially search and rescue groups, especially carrying equipment that are moving into that area, it takes time and you want to do it safely. It doesn't help if we get somebody injured. And they also need to make sure they're keeping good track of where they're going so that that information can be relayed back once they do find that location.
20: An aerial search located the crash site this morning. The National Transportation Safety Board will arrive to begin investigating tomorrow. The Fly Dubai co-pilot accused of stabbing his captain was planning to crash the passenger jet at Tel Aviv's main airport. The co-pilot reportedly told investigators that after he subdued the pilot, he intended to obtain landing clearances, then hit Ben Gurion Airport. Reports also indicate the accused man acted alone. UAE authorities who are leading the investigation said the co-pilot attacked the captain with a crash axe in an attempted terrorist attack aboard the Israel-bound plane. Fox 31 pinpoint weather, partly cloudy tonight with a low of 57. Tomorrow, partly cloudy. Tuesday's high, 86. It is 83 in Denver. Our next update at 6 o'clock. From the Common Spirit Health KOA News Desk, I'm Chad Bauer. Let's get a check on traffic now with Dave O'Brien.
0: Denver highways are busy with typical afternoon slowing and several incidents as well. A crash on northbound I-25 at I-225 is blocking the left lane. Backup start at C-470 and you're looking at an extra 20 minutes getting through the Denver Tech Center. There are a couple of crashes on I-225, one southbound at I-25 that is clearing from the right lane right now. Slowing there starts at Iliff. And another one northbound before I-70 is blocking the right lane. Slowing in that direction of I-225 starts at Mississippi. There is a stalled vehicle blocking the right lane of northbound I-25 at Wolfensberger Wilcox in Castle Rock. A crash is blocking the right lane of westbound I-70 at Peoria. And a jackknife semi at Tower and 84th is causing backups on northbound Tower back onto inbound Pena. I'm Dave O'Brien on KOA, 850 AM and 94.1 FM.
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29: Why are you smiling at me? You think that's funny?
26: Not exactly.
29: What's going on with this guy?
26: No, what?
29: What do you mean, what? It was.
26: I'm smiling because you're here.
29: Because you love me very much.
26: I love you.
29: Okay.
1: You're better than the best.
26: Is this Uncle Cracker?
1: I'm lucky just to linger in your light.
26: Oh, my gosh. Cooler than the flip. Another song I heard in a minute.

0: Starbucks, and so I'll sample them.
1: Because everywhere's got their pumpkin
0: stuff. That's right, especially this time of year. I'll sample them.
1: Dude, have you been to Trader Joe's? They have so much pumpkin stuff.
0: Oh, yeah.
1: I mean, they just... What, is it the best?
0: It's one of the best, yeah.
1: You have stuff... You get some of that stuff?
0: Mm-hmm.
1: What do you get?
2: Well, the cookies.
1: Cookies.
0: Bread guy?
1: Yeah.
0: I celebrate the entire catalog.
1: Yeah. You're a pumpkin pie guy?
0: Yeah, I do like pumpkin pie. I probably, as an adult now... lean a little bit closer to the pecan pie, but a good pumpkin pie is fine. Yeah, I am not
1: an adult. What do you mean?
0: Like when I was younger, you will eat the pumpkin pie because the sophistication of a good pecan pie doesn't quite resonate.
1: Oh, so it's a sophisticated pie.
0: It's a sophisticated pie. That's exactly right. Like you eating pecan pie.
1: No, it's a crunchy nut pie, which not everyone wants to eat like trail mix while they're eating pie.
0: That is not true. Like, what kind of pumpkin pie or pecan pies have you had?
1: It's pecan. It's got pecans on it, right?
0: Yeah, but it's baked in and it's got the sauce and
1: it's still
0: not crunchy.
1: Intact.
0: Not. I mean, kind of, but it's not crunchy. We gotta have some good pecan pie.
1: Pecan, some on your own size, man.
0: Oh, here we go. People have loved your go deep and talking about the big packages for the Broncos that they need to run more 12 and 13 personnel.
1: Yeah, they
0: That's
1: do.
0: That's what you were talking about.
1: Obviously. Absolutely. Absolutely.
0: Bo Nix joined Voice of the Broncos, Dave Logan, after the game. Here was that conversation.
3: Let's head down to the locker room, talk with Broncos quarterback Bo Nix. Bo, it's Dave Logan. Tough one today. It seemed like you were able to move the ball some, and especially got things going a little bit in the second half. But it was, once again, it was a grind offensively for you guys.
4: It was, and I thought we did a decent job sustaining drives. We just, got in too many third downs that we didn't convert.
3: Well, I mean, because it's been that way for a while, and I'm not trying to put you on the spot here, but as you look at this season, still plenty of football to be played, what has to happen to sort of get this thing untracked a bit in your mind?
4: Yeah, well, we played four good football teams, and we're sitting here at 2-2. So, we just got to weather the storm a little bit better, and I think we just got to do a much better job of first and second down production. We're just killing ourselves, and we're getting into third downs what feels like way too many times.
3: Yeah, final thought. You've got some injuries now to deal with, and you go back home, and then another quick road game out to the Chargers. Chargers are going to be looking for their first win. So as you mentioned, the schedule to start the season was tough, and it doesn't get any easier next Sunday.
4: No, it doesn't. It's a big divisional game. They're going to be a good football team. They've played this stuff the past couple of years, and we just got to respond. And we like our depth, and with some guys down, guys are going to have to step up, but. We like those guys stepping up, and we had a good training camp. We've gotten good reps with those guys, and I think they'll respond well for the challenge.
3: Bo, thanks for the time. Appreciate it.
4: Thanks, Dave.
3: Yep.
0: All right, you can find all of our post-game interviews on demand at KOAColorado.com or on the iHeartRadio app, which is completely free and totally awesome, and you can take it anywhere with you, even if you're out in California enjoying some beers in the stands. Did you listen to our broadcast while you're out there? Just because you could listen.
1: I did not. No, I didn't bring any headphones.
0: Oh, okay.
1: Or AirPods. I'm not a big AirPod guy.
0: No, you're not?
1: No, because it's like electromagnetic waves going through your brain. I'm not into that. Yeah.
0: Well, especially that close to the substation, really could have been a problem for you.
1: Well, it was a problem for a couple of the Broncos pulling up with non-contact injuries.
0: People get a little sensitive about the substation conversation. I'm not sure why, because we talked about it last.
1: You get sensitive about it.
0: Well, we had Matt Barrows on, and he covers the 49ers, and he somewhat jokes about it. But we had a bunch of texts of people like, "Doubt has been disproved," and you guys shouldn't joke about it. And I don't know what else to say, because the 49ers are hurt a lot, and then all of a sudden we get the Broncos out there, and you get several kind of weird injuries.
1: Yeah, but I thought it was like an attrition thing. Like, you're there, it kind of wears down your soft tissue and your ligaments from being around it all the time. I don't think it's like if you run by it, you pull a hamstring. You know what I mean?
0: It's like running through. You're right. Like a Bugs Africa. No, I don't think it's like that either. Maybe you're right. Maybe that it just does wear you down a little bit. But and they're not the only practice facility or stadium near a substation either.
1: Oh, so, is that right?
0: Yeah, there's another one.
1: Which one?
0: Ben told me the other day. I can't remember. want to say it's
1: maybe, leave it to Ben to do the research about the adjacent substations.
0: Well, with other he wants facilities. To show.

0: people that he preps.
1: Yeah.
0: And so he'll randomly come up with facts like that, and then he calls it prep.
1: What an idiot! Oh, what a loser!
0: But if you actually listen to the show, you know that, that's a four-letter word that he doesn't actually believe in. Anyways, so, you know, Bo Nix there, it's got to be frustrating. I would say for the coaching staff, because he is kind of who he is at this point. I'm not saying that there isn't still room for growth. I think there's room for growth for every player in a lot of ways, right? But is there an acceptance that we have to have? Like, is there an acceptance for the coaching staff, an acceptance for the fan base about
2: what?
0: About Bo.
2: What would you accept?
0: Like, from stylistically,
2: that
0: what
2: he's not going to throw to the right guy? No. I mean, that's just not how professional sports works.
0: Okay.
2: If you don't improve on that stuff, which is clearly a problem, then you probably will get replaced no matter what position you play or who you are. I think with Bo, it'll be a little trickier because of some of the magic he's displayed, and you see the potential, right? He's got all the tools. He's a pretty big guy. He's not like 6'5" or anything, but he's plenty big. He's got a good arm. He's very athletic. He's poised, you know, especially when it matters most in the fourth quarter. And he's done some pretty incredible things that fans have seen and gotten to experience. And it's been a magical sort of ride. But at the same time, if you can't make the easy play, if you can't do the things we've worked on all week, then you won't be here no matter who you are. You know, and if you're not helping us win and moving us to where we're trying to be, then you get replaced. If you're a kicker, it's the long snapper, or a quarterback. And so, especially like, you know, the quarterback conversation is tricky here because of Sean Payton and his expectations as a former quarterback himself and as a Hall of Fame, you know, caliber offensive mind and play caller. He wants to see it a certain way. Russell Wilson is not here for that reason, that he wanted to do his own thing, run around in circles 5 times and then just throw it to the running back. At least Bo is like doing it quicker, you know? Russell would like take 10 seconds to dump it down to the back, right? Because he knew that the longer he held the ball, the longer the camera would be on him. You know, I think that's why Russell held
0: on
2: to the ball.
0: You think that was really?
2: I'm joking.
0: Okay. I was like, wait, do you really buy that? Some people might.
1: Mr. Unlimited. Yeah, you got to be unlimited.
2: So I think what's happening is that need, you know, and I'm not saying Bo can't do this, but stylistically, we need a cross between what Russell was doing and what Bo is doing now. Russell was holding on to the ball too long, running around in circles and throwing it God knows where. Bo is taking 3 quick steps and getting rid of the ball. Let's meet in the middle. Let's take a drop. Stand in the pocket, step up in the pocket, slide in the pocket, take a shot. And I'm not talking about vodka. I'm take a shot from a defensive player as you're delivering the ball. We don't see Bo do a lot of that, right? When you go deep, great things happen. Can't lie about that. That's true.
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3: A crash on northbound I-25 at I-225 just cleared from the left lane. There are still some backups starting around C-470. A crash on northbound I-225 before I-70 is blocking the right lane. Slowing there starts at Mississippi. A stalled vehicle is blocking the right lane of northbound I-25 at Wolfensberger, Wilcox, and Castle Rock. There's an accident on the right shoulder of westbound I-70 at Peoria, and a jackknife semi at Tower and 84th is causing slowing on northbound Tower back onto inbound Peña. I'm Dave O'Brien on KOA, 850 AM and 94.1 FM.
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0: He's one of my favorites. Eminem, I mean, you probably don't like him.
1: I actually like Eminem a lot.
2: Oh, you do?
1: What, why? I would not like him.
2: What do you mean? Because it's the grunge thing?
0: Just a little bit too edgy for you, maybe, or a little too hip-hop.
2: You don't like rap music.
1: Why would I not like rap music?
2: Ryan Plain Oatmeal Edwards over there.
0: Cream of wheat over here.
1: Why would I not like rap music?
2: Do you?
1: Yes, of course
2: I do. Have you ever purchased a rap album?
1: Yes.
2: What?
1: Dre.
0: Dre is the name of the album?
1: No, well,
2: what was the name of the
1: Chronic.
2: Album?
1: Oh.
2: Yeah.
1: 2001 or the Chronic?
2: The Chronic.
0: Wow, so you were into it since way
1: 90s.
0: Back. Oh,
1: yeah.
0: Wow.
1: Run DMC. I had one of their
2: big
1: albums.
2: I'm a fan of Naysayers with Attitude.
1: I get that reference. Benjamin Albright, Broncos country
3: artist,
1: tonight.
3: Yeah, liar, salesman.
1: Yeah, his walk-up music.
4: My theme music.
1: Yeah, how are you?
4: Yeah, I'm doing all right.
1: So you having some fun on Twitter?
4: Yeah, you know, people are stupid.
1: that's the comeback.
4: What do you want me to do? Pretend they're not?
1: I don't know.
0: What's the context there?
4: Oh, it's just all kinds of people it's always interesting watching people who, watching Dunning-Kruger in action.
1: There we go.
2: Read a book.
4: It's fun watching people that clearly have no idea what they're talking about.
2: What's the topic?
4: The Bo Nix, the Broncos offense, all that kind of stuff.
0: Yeah. So you had some critiques of Bo's play yesterday, and you got some pushback on Twitter. Is that what it was?
4: Not even that. I didn't really critique it. I just said it's nice that we can finally have an honest conversation about some of the deficiencies. You know, you tried to bring up any of Bo's shortcomings, and you were met with just an avalanche of, oh, you're a hater and a wet blanket and whatever else and all that
1: stuff. I mean, that's actually, both things can be true, though.
4: Could be. One of them actually is.
1: I mean, you bringing it up and dunking.
4: I'm saying it's nice to have a conversation about it.
1: Yeah.
0: But is there a recency bias based on just, you know, yesterday's game?
4: I mean... Theoretically, I guess you could try to run that narrative. I mean, you could go back and look at
3: liar,
4: previous
3: salesman
4: performances and say that obviously is not the case.
1: I love that. You're like, well, it could be that, but it also could not be that because I'm just coming up with this apropos of nothing. Really, if they would have won yesterday, I still would have sent out that tweet.
4: Probably not.
1: Oh, okay.
4: Because they probably would have performed well enough to not have to send out that tweet.
1: Ah, there it is.
4: And then the rest of people would not be having those conversations where I wouldn't be observing and saying,
1: well, but they could have actually, theoretically, they could have won the game yesterday.
4: Ipso facto.
1: And come back and won, and yet he still had a subpar performance because he has had those. Where, like, you think about the Raiders game last year on Thursday night. Like, he did not play well in that game.
4: Didn't, but also the game plan was hyper-conservative. The same way it was when what was that guy's name?
1: Oladukun.
4: Yeah, Shohei, whatever the fireball sound is in Street Fighter.
1: Oladukun!
4: That guy, yeah, whenever he was quarterback in the Chiefs, when they had the hyper-conservative game plan. I mean, some of that's him. Some of it's, you know, you could tell they kind of have this hyper-conservative game plan because they don't think they need more.
1: It's not going to work against the Raiders this year.
4: Raiders, man, when they clear up that talent deficiency, they're going to be nasty. I already said, hey, watch out. They got the right coach. Once they get the right players in there, man, oof.
0: Kirk Cousins, man, he's got him believing.
4: You like that?
0: I do like that.
5: You know, we don't have any turds.
1: Great.
4: I mean, everybody.
0: Everyone wants a turdless squad.
1: Okay. Show me the money. 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
0: Mm.
1: Falcons at Saints. Should be a fun game. Saints -1.5, over under 47.5. Ben, what do you got?
2: Well, what does Nick have?
1: All right, here we go. I knew you were going to. You want to know Nick and Dave's?
2: Fire away.
1: All right.
2: It's not going to change my pick. I'm just curious.
1: They're both taking the Falcons in the over.
4: Oh, interesting. What was the over under?
1: 47.5.
4: I'm going to take the Saints for sure.
1: Oh, wait. Hold on. Dave changed his to the Saints.
4: Okay, I'm taking the Saints for sure. Dave heard me and obviously changed his to the Saints.
1: Dave is taking the Saints in the over. Nick is taking the Falcons in the over.
5: The over.
4: I'm taking the Saints in the under.
5: The under.
1: What would you like?
0: Who does Devon Bailey play for again?
1: New Orleans Saints.
0: I'm going with the Saints and the over.
1: This is the white man.
4: The white guy the hell like, out of that.
1: Oh, my God. He knuckled and you high-five.
4: I was like, I came up with a high-five, and he came up with a fist later. How do you resolve?
1: What is wrong with
0: you? I wanted to come together like,
1: Nick, I don't know what happened there, but.
4: By the way, Devon Vele is the number 17 receiver in the NFL in expected points added per play. Stat guy. You know what Broncos receivers ahead of him? None of them.
1: Hold on, real quick.
4: You gotta turn that on, actually.
1: Yeah.
4: Nick, he's gotta turn you on.
1: Yeah. Wait, we're trying.
4: Grant will get there.
1: Grant? No, there it is. Try
3: hey,
1: it now.
3: There got it you. Finally. Nate, we talked about this before. No high-fiving in public.
0: Did we?
3: Yes. What are you playing?
0: I don't subscribe to that.
3: No high-fiving?
0: I don't subscribe to that. I think you should high-five if you feel it.
4: I was feeling high five for a moment there because somebody was on the Vele band. I've been on
0: that wagon from
4: when we moved on.
0: Yeah, I think it was a mistake.
4: Same. I got roasted. Everybody around here.
0: You're kind of emotional, though, so.
4: I mean, I'm a very emotional person. That is one thing that people use to describe me.
3: That's true.
1: I would like the Saints and the over, please.
6: The over.
4: Should be a fun game. Bandwagon Saints fans.
1: It's the 20th anniversary.
0: Oh, that's right.
1: Open up the door. This is going to be kind of an emotional scene there.
0: Yeah, the Gleason block, and of course, mm-hmm. he has ALS, and
1: he's
0: a hero of the city.
1: Sean Payton's going to be on the Manning cast tonight.
0: Oh, that's right.
1: Relative to.
4: Not being a giver to the media.
3: Are you going to ask him important questions?
4: Like how Drake Greenlaw feels about him?
1: That would be interesting. I would assume not. Great job, Nate. I love you very much.
0: Love you very much.
1: Yeah, there
4: you go. You guys going to hug it out?
1: Well, not the way you just do. No. Thank you, Grant. You're the man. Appreciate you. BCT next.
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